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1: Copper is rising in value, which also means copper theft is also rising.
2: The value of copper has roughly doubled in the past year, thanks largely to the construction of data centers. With surging value comes increasing theft. So,
3: AT&T will be offering a reward of up to $20,000 for specific and detailed information that leads to the arrest and conviction of copper thieves.
2: Beyond the public awareness campaign and the posting of rewards, AT&T is replacing copper wire with fiber optic cables, one neighborhood at a time. Jim Ryan, ABC News.
1: Coffee can be good for the body. That's the result of a new study from the American Heart Association. Researchers say in healthy adults, up to 400 milligrams of coffee a day, or 3 to 5 cups, may lower risk of stroke, diabetes, and heart failure. But
4: high doses of caffeine, especially from energy drinks and energy shots, have been linked to higher blood pressure and abnormal heart rhythms.
1: That's ABC's Stephanie Ramos. An injured bald eagle rescued in California's Big Bear after a fight with two other eagles is believed to be the internet-famous Jackie, star of a Nest live stream with partner Shadow. Friends of Big Bear Valley says the eagle is getting the care she needs. The Women's Tennis Association introducing one-off mandatory gene testing for all players. It's a requirement to compete in the 2028 Los Angeles Olympics, and it brings the organization in line with an IOC policy in President Trump's executive order on sports. I'm Stephanie Officer, ABC News.
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20: Hey, welcome back to the program. It's a pleasure to be with you. It turns out Antifa is one of the most evil terrorist organizations in America. And now it turns out that American Antifa may just be a bunch of stooges for communist China. The documents came out last week. New White House documents that show that China plotted the riots that hit major American cities in 2020. And what did America's newsrooms do about that? Well, they, of course, carried water for the Chi-Coms Did Beijing use the media to help to try to influence the outcome of the 2020 election? There is documentary evidence of that. I want to talk a bit about that, and then I'll get to your phone calls and emails. If you want to join what we call the best conversation in talk journalism, happens right here every day at 866-HEY-LARS. That's 866-439-5277. Send your emails to talk@LarsLarson.com. I want to give full credit to the documents released by the Trump White House last week that say the Chinese planned to fuel all of those Black Lives Matter riots and the Antifa riots and all the other social unrest that hit America in the summer of 2020 on top of the COVID pandemic, which was also birthed in China, although somewhat funded by America, using corporate media to launder the narrative in order to tank the election for President Donald Trump. Now, you might remember, I'm going to remind you anyway, but the Biden crime family was owned lock, stock, and barrel by the Chinese communists. The Biden crime family got literally tens of millions of dollars from Chinese companies controlled by Beijing. So clearly, China was not excited about having President Donald Trump become the president of the United States in 2020. But the documents released by the White House on Thursday, they are intelligence summaries from 2020. Now, were they in view of the president at that time? The answer was they were not. They were apparently hidden from the president, but they show the Chinese planned on, and here's quoting from the document, encouraging violent demonstrations and looting to increase the appearance of social unrest ahead of the election, and to, quote, exploit U.S. societal fissures and vulnerabilities by alleging that white people hate black people. Now, if you want to say, well, America still has some racism in it, yeah, I wouldn't deny that. It's fairly minimal at this point. Based on laws, based on the Constitution, based on court decisions and everything else, and actions that this country has taken to try to correct the wrongs that were done. You want a really, really racist society? Try the Chinese communists. The Chinese were interested in, quote, inciting demonstrations and marches as evidence of racial divides, increasing the level of conflict between the police and anti-racism activists, and feeding the sense that U.S. law enforcement resents people of color. That was one of the intelligence summaries from a sensitive government agency. I would guess it was one of the three-letter agencies. The document goes on to say China had developed capabilities to project themes on these topics into social media. And how do they do that? TikTok, Facebook, Twitter, YouTube, and other social media, as well as mainstream media through a variety of overt and hidden influencers and media contributors. In other words, the documents highlight the potential that corporate media fueled the race riots and the unrest of 2020, that they were either knowingly pushing Chinese propaganda to alter the election, or they were too thick-headed to realize it. The media encouraged demands for a racial reckoning, for corporate capitulation to the mobs of BLM in the streets. And do you remember the billions of dollars in damages? The insurance industry estimated it at, I think, $3 to $4 billion from burning parts of American cities to the ground. If you don't believe me, ask the people who live in Baltimore. All of this going on with the Chinese government actually pulling the strings. Some of the media appeared to not only advance the Chinese propaganda, this again is from those documents, but to orchestrate cover for the Chinese once people started to catch wind of it. In September of 2020, so that's about 9 months into the pandemic, the Heritage Foundation highlighted the possibility of Chinese influence in the BLM riots. Heritage pointed out that 95% of the riots were linked to BLM. And they pointed out evidence that Chinese activist groups were funding BLM. The U.S. government, this is a quote from the documents, the U.S. government should connect the dots and investigate the extent of Chinese Communist Party support for Black Lives Matter and the riots. I would remind you that during the time that BLM was out in the streets, a lot of us, and I was one of them, pointed out that while the modern version of BLM in 2020 had tried to clean up their websites to a large degree, they had identified themselves, self-identified, as a communist organization, a communist organization that did not believe in the nuclear family as the essence and the center point of American society. They rejected that idea. And then, quoting from the documents again, 1 month later, when the argument started gaining steam, only a few weeks out from the election day, Axios, and I don't trust Axios as a news source, ran the headline, "Right-wing media falsely ties BLM to Beijing." Axios explicitly supported the BLM riots. CEO Jim VandeHei encouraged his staff to join the riots and said the company would pay for bail if they had people from their organization who are arrested and medical bills if people got injured. Quote, "We proudly support and encourage you to exercise your rights to a free press and free speech and protest. If you're arrested or you meet harm while exercising these rights, Axios will stand behind you and use the family fund to cover your bail or even assist with your medical bills." That's what Jim VandeHei sent out in an email to his staff. So you had major American media with a big voice, a big loudspeaker, a big soapbox, and they were telling their staff, go out, join the protests. And then they write headlines, you know, right-wing media falsely ties BLM to Beijing. You can see why China would want to do this. China is an economic competitor with the United States. They are a military competitor with the United States. They want to win a whole bunch of these different competitions. They want to be the preeminent economic power on the globe. They want to be the preeminent military power on the globe. And you know what, sadly? An awful lot of Americans have ended up paying to fund what China has done in its military buildup and its attempt to try to be dominant on planet Earth. Hey, do you really want another summer like last summer where you barely slept because you were too hot all day long or all night long? People blame the summertime heat for their bad sleep when really it might be their mattress trapping the heat. And if you already sleep too hot like I do, summer only makes it worse. That's why I switched to a ghost bed. Keeps you cool all night. 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
0: Welcome back to the Lars Larson Show. I am so gratified to see that our Second Amendment rights are getting much stronger in America. A federal court just blew a hole in New Jersey's gun ban, and the Supreme Court, well, now they're next. Is your right to bear arms about to get a whole lot stronger? I thought we'd talk about that with Costros, who is Director of Legal Research and Education at the Second Amendment Foundation. Good to have you back.
8: Great to be on again, Lars. Thanks for having me on, and for a very good reason this time.
0: Well, and am I wrong to be optimistic that it seems as though things are getting better and better, and frankly have been for about 30 years, despite all the best efforts of the folks on the left, now the Democrat Socialists of America, to take Americans' gun rights away?
8: You know, that's what's actually really great about this Third Circuit ruling. So it was a huge morale blow to the anti-gun side, because not only did the Third Circuit strike down New Jersey's assault weapons and magazine ban, but the judge who wrote the majority opinion was appointed by Joe Biden. So
0: wow.
8: They're even losing their own people. Yes, it was a 10-5 ruling, so it wasn't even that close. And two Biden-appointed judges were in that 10-judge majority. One Republican appointed by H.W. Bush, to be fair, was in the dissent, so we did lose one older Republican. But overall, we did very well, and I think it was an appropriately demoralizing victory for the other side. So we're in very good shape.
0: At some level, Costas, I mean, I'm glad to see that there are some federal judges who take their job seriously and say, my job is to call balls and strikes, that I need to look at the Constitution and then look at the question before us and then decide it not based on what your personal politics are or the people who appointed you, but do it based on what the Constitution and the law actually says. Was there ever any real doubt that what New Jersey had done was clearly violating the Second Amendment?
8: Not on the merits, no, but you know what's frustrating about this is that a series of other circuit courts, the Ninth Circuit, the Second Circuit, the First Circuit, the Fourth Circuit, had upheld these bans, sometimes over dissents, but the majorities of these courts had all ruled in ridiculous rulings that these bans don't violate the Second Amendment. And the reason that happened is because these courts, of course, are stacked with anti-gun judges. And we've been saying this whole time that once we finally get to a fair circuit, we're going to win. And that happened today. The Third Circuit isn't even the most conservative circuit, by the way. They're not the Fifth or the Eighth or the Sixth. But just the fact that we had some degree of fairness, we immediately prevailed, and we think we're going to prevail again at the Supreme Court. So, yes, judges should call balls and strikes, and I shouldn't be excited that a Biden-appointed judge did the right thing, but here we are. My cynicism has finally been cured a little
0: bit.
8: Well,
0: and since you say this is heading to the Supreme Court, so the opponent or the proponents of the ban are now going to appeal this to the Supreme Court, but do you think there's ever any inkling on the part of the anti-gunners? If we take this to the Supreme Court and they give us a definitive ruling on New Jersey and not in our favor, but in favor of the Second Amendment, then that's going to end an awful lot of their efforts, isn't it?
8: Oh, true. But to be clear, the Supreme Court, even before this ruling, had already decided to hear an assault weapons case, specifically the Cook County ban out of Chicago in a SAF case called Viramontes v. Cook County. So although this ruling from the Third Circuit is excellent, the Supreme Court's already going to deal with this issue this fall and probably a ruling next June. So even if New Jersey decided to cynically not appeal to protect the bans of other states, it's too late for that. The Supreme Court is going to hear this issue.
0: You know what I wonder is this ruling by the Third Circuit Court goes into effect immediately in New Jersey and the law is then gutted, right? But is there any likelihood that the New Jersey legislature is going to go back and say, well, if it was unconstitutional, we should go back and simply take it out of the law?
8: The more likely thing, let's say they fail that. I suspect what New Jersey will do next, having seen their ban get defeated, is move to a licensing system. So they'll say, okay, well, you're not going to let us ban it, fine, but we're going to make it a pain to get these guns. We'll make you do a training course and licensing and pay fees. So there will be more battles to come, I'm sure, but at least we will have moved the ball forward. This ban will die, so there will be a way to finally get these guns in places like New Jersey, California, et cetera, once we prevail, but we will have to fight that next battle because they're never going to give up. That's
0: I'm talking to Costas Moros, who's the Director of Legal Education and Research at the Second Amendment Foundation. Well, you're very much in my neighborhood. The state at least says you have to take these training courses and everything else. Are these being successfully challenged as well? I mean, because to me,
9: I've told my audience, this to me smells like, stinks like the poll tests and the poll taxes, you know, that, that were fought by black Americans saying you can't make us take a test or pay a fee to exercise a constitutional right and go down and vote. And that was very successful and very popular with both the left and the right. Is there any chance we can get that thrown out as well?
8: Yeah, we're working on that in three fronts right now. So I successfully represented a couple of plaintiffs and SAF and other orgs in a case called CRPA versus LASD, where Los Angeles Sheriff's Department was taking 2 years to issue CCW permits. And we sued them and won a preliminary injunction and said, you can't do that anymore. And now LASD still takes a while, but it's more like a few months rather than 2 years. We also have a lawsuit pending now against California's excise tax. They placed an 11% tax on guns and ammo. We're suing them over that. That's in progress. And we have another one over the $2,000 in fees that Santa Clara County charges for a CCW permit. And we suspect, although this is all in the carry permit context, I would not be shocked to see all these same Jim Crow-style efforts when it comes to the so-called assault weapons if they're forced to make those legal. So, yes, these battles are continuing, but we're already on top of it.
9: I mean, do you think the left starts to understand that they really are, they're making themselves look just like the people who tried to say, yes, we'll let black people vote, but they've got to do a test, they got to pay a tax, they got to do this, they got to do that, that's the stuff that they're doing, and it harkens back to the roots of the Democrat Party.
8: I mean, they can't even, I agree with all that, yes, that is what they're doing, but I don't know if they realize it, but, you know, you don't even have to go that far. Right now, you have people like Chuck Schumer and others arguing about how racist the SAVE Act is because it might require you to have ID to vote. But in New York, where he's from, to get a carry permit, you have to provide your birth certificate, you have to provide all this, way more documentation than the SAVE Act requires, plus personal references, plus a training course, plus a police interview, just to exercise the right to carry. So if it's so racist to show ID to vote, then how is it not racist, as he says, to require all of much more for the Second Amendment? You know, so they you don't even have to go back to the historical example. You can look at what they're saying today and call them hypocrites.
9: Unbelievable. Kostas Moros is the Director of Legal Research and Education at the Second Amendment Foundation. Kostas, thanks very much. I got a little advice for you. 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
8: Good evening. I'm Paul Haas with the KNCO Local News Update. While Rise Gold asks a state appeals court to overturn Nevada County's rejection of resuming long-abandoned operations at Idaho Maryland Mine, the company is conducting another exploratory drilling program at two previously used sites. President and CEO David Watkinson describes it as a small program that won't last longer than 90 days, similar to what was done in 2018. He says gold mining was halted in the 1950s due to a low fixed price, but he says they still have government contracts to look for tungsten mineralization, and it's a critical metal in short supply in the United States, especially for the Iran conflict. Meanwhile, the president of Community Environmental Advocates, Ralph Silberstein, says measures taken by Rise Gold to comply with county noise requirements are inadequate.
9: They did require a permit to erect sound walls around their drilling because in the prior exploratory drilling, the noise was a huge issue for the neighbors. And I imagine there'll be some outcry about this because even when they put a sound wall up, the noise was very bothersome.
8: Nevada County says the drilling consists of 8 holes at 2 sites in the Brunswick and Union Hill areas, and there'll be no additional surface disturbance from past activities that occurred at the mine. And now Rick Fisher with Ostro Financial Consultants has the closing stock market report.
10: Equity markets ended the day down across the board after a mixed opening as investors await big tech earnings. The Dow Jones Industrial Average fell 307 points today to close at 51,841, while the S&P 500 fell 14 points to close at 7,443, and the NASDAQ gave back 14 points to end the session at 25,508. In commodities, crude oil gained 69 cents to close at $82 a barrel, while gold fell $6 to close at $4,013 an ounce, and silver gained 36 cents to close at $56 an ounce. Lastly, in fixed income, the 10-year Treasury dipped with the yield rising to 4.60%. This has been Rick Fisher of Ostro Financial Consultants Incorporated, LPL, inviting you to call us at 273-4425 and discover the difference when you think beyond investments. Have a pleasant evening.
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12: Welcome back to the Lars Larson Show. It's a pleasure to be with you all across America to a greater or lesser degree. And despite the best efforts of President Trump, you've seen a lot of states that have decided to allow the medical mutilation of teenage boys and girls. And for the longest time, we were told by folks in medicine, oh, no, we don't do that. We only do that with adults. Well, now they're actually doing it with kids. And there are some places in America that stand out as dramatically different in that, and not in a good way. And I read this great piece over the weekend written by Lior Sapir, who is a senior fellow at the Manhattan Institute, writing at City Journal. Ms. Sapir, welcome to the program.
13: Thanks for having me, Lars.
12: So tell me about this study that was just published in Research Connections about where some of the highest rates of puberty blockers and hormones are being used on children.
13: The study was published in May in a journal called Research Connections, and it was actually done by a group of researchers who are strong supporters, apparently, of these medical protocols in children. And it found that the rates of diagnosis and medical uptake, specifically of puberty-blocking drugs and cross-sex hormones in adolescents in Oregon, because their data looked exclusively at Oregon, were very high, and in fact higher than the rest of the country. There was a study that was published in 2025 that found that one in 1,000 17-year-olds was already on cross-sex hormones, which is a shockingly high statistic when you know the history of this area of medicine, where it was, you know, this is a condition found in a tiny, tiny percentage of mostly adult men. But this study from Oregon found that there were several times higher even than that. So it's one in 250 girls in the state of Oregon, and one in 630 boys are on cross-sex hormones at age 17.
12: Well, you also cited that one in every 65 adolescent girls is a potential candidate for medical sex reassignment. That's even more stunning, isn't it?
13: That's correct. So they found 1.51%, which is about one in every 65 teenage girls in the state of Oregon, had what they classify as a transgender-related clinical diagnosis. And as soon as you get that diagnosis, according to Oregon's own standard of care, its Medicaid coverage decisions, and the policies of pretty much every commercial insurer in the state, if you have that diagnosis, the only thing standing between you and actually getting the hormones or surgeries is the patient's own desire. And what happened was that this protocol came from the Netherlands. It was developed there in the 1990s. And it spread internationally during the 2000s. The first pediatric gender clinic opened in Boston in the United States in 2007, and now we have over 100 of them. But what's important here is that leaders within the medical field, so medical association leaders, hospital executives, and so forth, trusted their colleagues, specifically those colleagues who were kind of more ideologically driven and deeply believed in these protocols. And they trusted them. They trusted that they were looking at the science. They trusted them that they knew the history. They trusted that they were being very cautious and rigorous. And that trust was exploited and was abused. Other countries, especially in Western Europe, those progressive countries in the world, have already awakened to this problem. And they have imposed severe restrictions. And in the case of UK, they've actually banned puberty blockers for kids. But here in the United States, especially in the blue states, because almost all red states have banned these procedures now in kids, but in blue states, places like Oregon, not only are they legal, but as we document in these articles, there's a fast track to the clinic.
12: Lior, it sounds like you've followed this story almost as closely as I have, because I've followed it for years. Have there been some solid studies out of Western Europe that essentially say, not in medical terms, but they say, kids, for the most part, grow out of this, that if they've decided at 14 or 15, I was born a girl, but now I'm a boy, or I was a boy, and now I'm a girl, that if you wait a couple of years, they decide, yeah, you know what, I was mistaken, and I'm not actually a girl or a boy, and they go right back to where they were to begin with. Is that not the case?
13: That's close to the case. So we have about 5 decades of research showing that in children, meaning before puberty, children who experience confusion about their sex, the vast majority grow out of it, and actually most of them turn out to be gay, which means that, you know, a severe gender nonconformity in childhood is closely associated with homosexuality, but not at all with adult transsexuality. The question is a little bit different when you're talking about teenagers, and there, the advocates of these medical procedures initially hypothesized that, you know, if a kid emerges into puberty and still has these feelings, they're going to have them for the rest of their life. That was never tested. It was just a theory. And in fact, we do have now some emerging evidence from the Netherlands, from the United States, that actually a majority, even of teenagers who experience these feelings, eventually desist from them and come to terms with their sex. But look, even if they don't desist from them, you know, you're asking 12, 13-year-old kids to, you know, give up their future fertility and sexual function, you know, even if they're destined to have these feelings as, in adulthood. We don't know that they are, but even if, I think there's severe ethical problems with letting them consent to these invasive procedures.
12: I'd agree with you. And even if, I mean, let's say you've got a 14 or 15-year-old girl or boy, even if they never do the surgery, top or bottom or otherwise, but if they're only doing the hormones, isn't that likely to produce, in many cases, lifelong changes that you can't undo?
13: That's correct. So in boys in particular, if they do the entire hormonal protocol as intended, what's called the Dutch protocol, where they start puberty blockers at Tanner stage 2, that's the very beginning of puberty, and then they go on to cross-sex hormones, that's the intended protocol, they will be sterile because their gametes will never have a chance to mature. For girls, there's a high expectation of negative fertility impacts, but we don't really know if those are reversible. And there are many other harms that we, you know, have. First of all, the harms have not really been studied because the people who are doing the research are usually gender clinicians who strongly believe in these interventions. And for the most part, they have not wanted to look at harms. But there are some studies on harms, and the evidence is emerging. And we know that sexual dysfunction is a harm, cardiovascular impacts. Cancer, potential for cancer, cognitive impacts. There's a possibility for reduced IQ. So there are real consequences to these drugs, and they're being given to teenagers mostly on the basis of the, you know, whether the kids want them or not.
12: You know, this is really disturbing. Lior, I'm going to highly recommend that my audience go out and read your piece at City Journal. I thought it was an excellent piece. I read it over the weekend, and I appreciate your willingness to come on and talk about some of the results.

your home address, your cell phone number, your email address, and there's more. 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
4: D.C. Is diplomacy with Iran already dead? Or maybe it was dead all the time. I thought we'd put that question to Jared Knott, former U.S. Army Special Forces officer and the author of two books in the Tiny Blunders, Big Disasters series. Jared, welcome back to the program, and thanks for your service in uniform.
5: Thank you very much. I greatly appreciate it. It's an honor.
4: So where do we sit with Iran right now? Where do you think we're going?
5: Yes. Well, it kind of reminds me of the advice that's given sometimes to women who make the mistake of getting involved with married men or men who are no good lying, cheating type men. they say, don't listen to what they say. Listen to what they do. Okay. And judge them based on that. Well, of course, that obviously applies to Iran, who for 57 years has been lying and cheating and lying and cheating and breaking every treaty they ever made, breaking every promise they ever made. They are no good, evil, iniquitous scoundrels. I'm a big believer in going down to the basics of the situation. That'll tell you what's really going on. They're these evil people, fanatical people, can never be allowed to have a nuclear weapon. Well, why is that? Because Pakistan has a nuclear weapon, North Korea has a nuclear weapon. Well, because the people, the fanatics in Iran, will use that nuclear weapon. They could bombing all their neighbors, sending missiles in every direction. They will use it against Tehran. They will use it against the Israelis, who in turn would return and blow up Tehran. I'm sorry, using against Tel Aviv, and then the Israelis would blow up Tehran. You have a nuclear war in the Middle East, killing millions and millions of people. And worse than that, one of the things that's triggered this most recent escalation of the war is that the Iranians are developing their long-term missiles, but long-range missiles, that can reach, not only can they reach, they can already reach Rome and Paris and London, but if long-range enough, they can reach Miami. So these people that can't be trusted, these people who are fanatics, they have to be stopped dead cold. And it's not going to be easy. It's going to be an ugly, messy war. Hopefully not boots on the ground, but that's the mess that we face. It's not a particular mistake that the United States has made or any of the allies have made. It's just an ugly, nasty situation.
4: Well, and I guess one of the things that bothers me the most, Jared, is when people make the case that this was a war of choice. Well, I don't think Donald Trump had any choice. I mean, he could have done what every other president has done, which is largely ignore the problem or use a piece of paper like the JCPOA to say, hey, I've got this piece of paper, and it says they're going to behave themselves. I'm with you. Look at what they do, not at what they say. And even Tehran doesn't seem especially anxious to persuade the rest of the world why we're just a freedom-loving, peace-loving country right here in the Middle East. They're not. Their neighbors all know it better than we do. And then you say, now imagine them armed with nukes. I don't think Trump had any choice but to act.
5: No, he didn't. Now, the agreement that was made, if you call it an agreement with Obama, part of it sunsetted after 10 years, expired for 10 years. Part of it expires after 15 years. Well, the first part of it would have already been, 10 years has already passed. And so that part of it already expired. And it was threadbare anyway in terms of any kind of enforcement. Bottom line, Iran would have a nuclear weapon already. Now, when they started the war back in March, there were experts who said that we were gentleman named David Albright. He was he's a nuclear inspector and head of a scientific organization. He was saying, in his estimate, that Iran was 6 months away from being able to develop a nuclear weapon. He said other people said there was close as 3 months. Well, I mean, there you are. You're back right at the corner. These people, these fanatics who would blow up themselves, who would blow up the Israelis, who would blow up maybe Rome or Paris, try to blow up the United States, death to America, cannot be allowed to have a nuclear weapon. If the best estimates were that they were 5 years away, well, okay, that might have been one thing. 3.5 years away. But the estimates were saying 6 months and 3 months. Well, oh my gosh, we're back right into a corner. We have to take action. We have to act. People say it's a war of choice. Well, you got two choices. You can have the fanatical enemy bent on suicide with nuclear weapons, or you can go to war to stop them. And that's a hard, difficult choice we had.
4: And Jared, I look at, for instance, the nuclear club, if you will. China's got them. Mm-hmm. Understands, yeah. We could only use these in the extreme because the reaction, the retaliation will be fierce and it'll be bad for both sides. Russia, same thing.
5: Right,
4: Israel has arguably had nuclear weapons. They wouldn't admit it, but since the 70s, so 50 years of not using it when they are in a hostile region where all their neighbors, you know, most of their neighbors, now we got some peace deals and some of them want to wipe them out.
5: Right.
4: So you say, would you trust Iran, the mad mullahs of Tehran, to be responsible with their use of nuclear weapons? I think the easy answer for anybody, no matter how far to the left you are, is no. Where do we go from here, though? Because they don't seem to be open to any kind of, you know, compromise or will behave well. The minute they sign a ceasefire, they immediately start violating it.
5: Sure. Yes, now, to add to that, why is it that China, years ago, did not sell nuclear weapons to the Iranians? Why did North Korea sell nuclear weapons to the Iranians? They could have done that a long time ago. Well, because the evil as they are, and both of those countries have their arms and hands dipped in blood, they are not crazy. They are rational, even though they're evil, and where the Iranians are not rational. And so they knew that if they did give the weapons to the Iranians, the problem is they would use them. Serious chance they would use them, trying to blow up the Israelis, and oh my gosh. So what we have to do, and I don't see any other choice, is to slug it out. We have to go in there and finish the job, continue to bomb. Possibly take Karg Island. I don't know what all logistics, the challenges there. Possibly even put boots on the ground if we had to. That would be an ugly choice. They may have some surrogates may be willing to go in there and do the ground operations. Trump seemed to imply we had some people that could do that job for us. That kind of an ugly job, Karg Island and the other assets being maybe even seized or completely destroyed, is what we're going to have to do. We may have to blow up all of their power plants. We may have to blow up all of their bridges. We may have to blow up all of their factories. And then when they're just there in the Stone Age, then try to reason with them when they don't have anything left to negotiate with and see if you can't get some kind of an agreement that they're forced into.
4: Wouldn't it be nice? That's Jared Knott. Jared is a former U.S. Army Special Forces officer, the author of two books in the Tiny Blunders Big Disaster series. Jared, thanks so much for your service in uniform. Thanks so much for the time on the air. 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
12: From ABC News, I'm Stephanie Officer. The Tate brothers, known widely for their social media presence, remain behind bars in Miami tonight as they fight extradition for a new round of criminal charges in the UK. ABC's Victor Oquendo.
13: U.S. Marshals arresting the brothers in Miami Saturday after British authorities announced dozens of new charges against them, including rape, trafficking, and offenses related to indecent images of a child. Their lawyer denying all charges today outside federal court.
14: We are, of course, objecting to extradition because Andrew and Tristan are innocent.
13: The brothers deny all their women's allegations.
12: Heavy rainfall over the weekend affected hundreds of rivers across the country, some with fatal consequences. ABC's Alex Perez is in Chicago.
15: Outside Columbus, Ohio, five people died after going into the Scioto River to try to help someone struggling to swim. And overnight, a flash flood emergency in southern Utah after monsoon rains over the burn scars from the Cottonwood Fire flooded canyons and sent rivers over their banks fast. Debris, including an armchair from someone's home, seen washing downstream.
12: The recall of iceberg lettuce expands once again as health officials report thousands of new cases of cyclosporiasis over the weekend. ABC's Elizabeth Chelsea.
16: Taylor Farms is now pulling nearly three dozen products, including shredded iceberg and lettuce blends sold to grocery stores and restaurants. Taco Bell says it's removed all affected lettuce. Walmart has also pulled its market side brand iceberg lettuce off shelves. Jack in the Box removing lettuce in Texas, Oklahoma, and Louisiana.
12: The U.S. envoy to the U.N. said today the U.S. government will soon move to stop violent gangs in Haiti from making money off social media posts. Gang leaders there have apparently celebrated killings and issued threats. Mike Waltz called the practice, quote, incredibly disturbing. Gang violence has displaced a record nearly 1.5 million people across Haiti. You're listening to ABC News.
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12: Tropical storm Bertha has officially formed in the Gulf of Mexico, expected to bring heavy rains to the area. The University of Michigan and athletic director Ward Manuel have agreed he'll step down at the end of the year. University president Domencio Grasso announced the move following an investigation into the athletics department and former football coach Sharon Moore's relationship with an executive assistant.
18: The broader culture review has identified serious concerns that require immediate action. These include failures in accountability, structural deficiencies, weaknesses in our reporting and support systems, and concerns about retaliation.
12: Grasso says the school will open a national search for a new athletic director. A new analysis finds a record number of people can't keep up with their student loan payments.
19: Defaults on student loans have surged across the U.S., reaching record levels as borrowers struggle to keep up with payments. The numbers have spiked since payments started coming due again following a lengthy pause intended to provide relief during the pandemic. Today, about 9.5 million people, one in every five federal student loan borrowers, are in default, meaning they're more than 9 months behind on their payments.
12: That's ABC's Sherry Preston. The Chicago Cubs say Wrigley Field is the first major league ballpark to be designated as a certified autism center by a credentialing board. It means at least 80% of guest-facing staff have completed autism and sensory training to assist fans. I'm Stephanie Officer, ABC News.
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28: So my friend Julie told me that I was making something up.
29: What?
28: I told her a story, and then she said to me, I can't believe that's ever happened. I can't believe that's even possible.
29: Did you think it was AI? Like you got fooled by AI?
28: No, not that. She just said that she just didn't believe that the FBI would actually do something like this.
29: What did they do?
28: Well, the story is that the FBI was trying to figure out how to capture a whole bunch of criminals. Okay, like drug cartels and people who would murder people. And so they said, what could we do that we could actually get all the intel on these bad guys and gals? So they put together their own wireless company. And they sold their own cell phones.
29: And the bad guys bought them?
28: Yes, because the way that they sold it wasn't like you could go to AT&T or Verizon right. And say, hi, I would like to have the encrypted phone just for criminals.
29: Can I get the iBadGuy 3000, please?
28: And then so what they did is they created like this underground marketplace. And it was like, I would say to you, like, Andrew,
29: yeah,
28: do you want a phone?
29: I guess.
28: You have to go to the special address.
29: Okay, I'll be there.
28: It's going to cost you $2,000.
29: That's all?
28: Yes.
29: I'm a bad guy. That's chump change. $2,000.
28: Yes, and so the FBI owned the phone company. I'll tell you more about that in just a second.
29: All right.
28: Because first we have to thank NetSuite for helping to make this show possible. Business owners ask me this all the time. How can I make AI work for me? My answer is don't wait. 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Now, if your revenues are at least seven figures, go to netsuite.ai/Kim. That's netsuite.ai/Kim. They called it Operation Trojan Shield.
29: So basically, they were selling phones that were supposed to be super encrypted, but the truth was they were seeing everything that was being happening.
28: Exactly.
29: Okay.
28: How genius is that, though?
29: It's really smart.
28: It's really smart.
29: Dumb criminals.
28: The name of the app was the Anom, A-N-O-M.
29: And that was that the operating system that was on the phone?
28: That was the anonymous master password instant messaging program that they put on that they said was super encrypted.
29: So almost like the dark web, but
28: yes.
29: All in one app.
28: Mm-hmm. So you got all that. And the marketing was, like I mentioned, word of mouth. Like, I know a guy who knows a guy who I can really get you the best phone ever. Let me see. They captured 300 crime syndicates. They sold 12,000 phones.
29: Wow.
28: Okay.
29: It's just a good business altogether.
28: Okay.
29: Even if the FBI wasn't running it.
28: 27 million messages, and every single one was BCC'd to the feds.
29: So here's my question. Why are we knowing about this? If it works so well, why did they stop using it?
28: Well, because they had to be out of the phone business after all the word got out.
29: So people started narking on them.
28: Yes.
29: That they were the narcs.
28: Yes.
29: Okay.
28: Exactly. Exactly. And you know, and the good news for these guys?
29: No, oh, here comes a joke.
28: Where they're going, everybody has a cell. You know, because after all, I'm Kim Komando, America's beloved digital goddess, here with you once again with the best, the biggest, the brightest, the largest show about all things digital. And you are?
29: Your transitions into your jokes. I don't mean to be critical. I don't want to start the show off being critical. They're getting worse.
28: Okay, I have hair. You don't.
29: That's a non sequitur. I hear you. You know, I got offered an endorsement for a hair transplant.
28: Are you going to take it?
29: Lisa doesn't want me to.
28: Really?
29: Yeah. She's like, you look weird with hair. I don't want it. I was like, it's good money. And she was like, I don't care. I don't want you to do it.
28: Maybe you should try like a toupee or something.
29: No, I don't care.
28: Mm-mm. No? You don't want that?
29: No.
28: My transitions are fabulous. Like right now, we're going to talk about the New York Times Magazine.
29: I stand corrected. That was seamless.
28: Okay. I have to read this list because there's no way I could remember it.
29: Okay.
28: But they are saying that EVs in America are dead.
29: Electric vehicles?
28: Yes.
29: How so?
28: Okay, listen to this. EV sales are so bad that Ford's promised electric SUV was canceled even before they gave it a model name. Wait, there's more.
29: Okay.
28: GM indefinitely delayed. That was their words.
29: That's canceled.
28: Indefinitely delayed. Don't you love corporate speak?
29: Oh, yeah. No. We've never canceled a vehicle. Now we're indefinitely delayed. Till when? Probably forever.
28: But we never know.
29: No, it's not canceled, though.
28: They're a Buick EV SUV.
29: Okay, so they're still going to have a whiteboard that at the top says Buick EV SUV, and it's just going to sit there in someone's office for decades.
28: And it's going to say indefinitely delayed. Yeah. Yes. Volvo, they said that their all-electric lineup is now on hold.
29: Okay, different than an indefinite delay and different than a cancel.
28: Okay. Dodge just came out and said, we're killing it. The Charger EV,
29: okay.
28: The all-electric Dodge Ram pickup, and the same with the Jeep EV. Okay. And then finally, Tesla cars are backed up on dealer lots everywhere.
29: They just can't sell them.
28: No.
29: What's the revolt? What's the change? When did the zeitgeist go, hey, we don't want electric vehicles anymore?
28: Because it's a pain in the neck to charge.
29: Oh, absolutely.
28: It is.
29: I told you, my ex-wife, she wanted a Tesla. So we went into the dealership, and at this time, Teslas weren't available on a lot. They just had them in malls, in like stores in malls, and you could look at them, and then you ordered it, right. And they delivered it to you. And I sat down with the salesman, and I said, okay, we go to San Diego three times a year. show me how this vehicle's getting. He's like, oh, absolutely. And he pulls up the map. He's like, as you can see here, you stop and charge in Bisbee for 45 minutes. And then you go to Yuma and charge for 25 minutes. And then right when you're about 25 minutes out of San Diego, you charge for another hour.
28: Okay.
29: No, and we're not doing that.
28: Okay. And that's if the chargers are available.
29: Sure.
28: And nobody else is waiting in line for that charger. I remember when I had my Tesla for like that nanosecond, Ian and I took it for lunch. And I figured, oh, wow, there's a charging station right here. And so we went and had lunch. And I was like, oh, and after lunch, I'm like, oh, you know, let's go stop and we'll go into Macy's or something like that. And so we were delayed like 30 minutes. And they charged us for that 30 minutes.
29: Delayed for 30 minutes?
28: Well, meaning like, you know, the car charged for 45 minutes. Uh-huh. But by the time we got to the car, it was a half hour after that.
29: Oh, and they couldn't make more money because you were sitting there.
28: So they just charged us for that.
29: There's a viral video that I saw of a woman who every single day she gets to work and she unplugs the charger from a coworker's car and plugs it into hers. Every day she does it.
28: And the coworker doesn't know.
29: He doesn't know what to do.
28: He's just a dope.
29: He just films her.
28: It says that we have spent $7.5 billion for charging stations, and it hasn't really materialized.
29: Into sales, where right. People go, oh, there's enough chargers that I'll go ahead and buy an electric vehicle. I thought California, aren't they like 3 years away from not allowing the sales of any gas vehicles?
28: I don't know how that's going to happen, because when I had my Tesla, I did bring it to California, and I had to go, like, I had to drive 20 minutes in order to find a charging station in front of, like, a Dick's Sporting Goods.
29: Sure.
28: And there was 5 or 6 cars in line, and I'm like, this is ridiculous.
29: And it's going to be a whole state, and I don't know if you know this, there's a couple people who live in California.
28: Just a couple.
29: Speaking
28: of cars, federal regulators say that soon fully autonomous vehicles will not have any steering wheels.
29: Okay.
28: They won't have any brake pedals.
29: Okay.
28: And no gas pedals.
29: We don't need them. We only have them. The reason why there's only a steering wheel now is so people feel comfortable. Exactly. So it's stuff that they recognize and they go, oh, okay, this is safe because this is a car.
28: Because I could go in the front seat and drive it if
29: right.
28: I needed to.
29: And then they used to, when I first started driving in Waymo, you could sit in the driver's seat. And then something must have happened somewhere because they changed that policy.
28: Oh, you can't sit in the driver's seat anymore?
29: No, because I was traveling with 5 people, 5 seats, 5 seat belts. And they're like, that person cannot sit in the car. You have to get another vehicle.
28: Oh, see, that'd be a funny thing to be sitting there in the front like
29: and
28: driving.
29: Just pretending.
28: Yeah,
29: exactly. Or you're like driving all erratic so other drivers think that you don't know what you're doing.
28: This gal, Krista Kimball, was driving and her phone was face down. And it was like on her lap, but face down.
29: Mm-hmm.
28: She gets home and she's like a couple of weeks later looking in her mailbox and she gets a ticket. And it was from the state, a $1,251 public safety ticket because she was not supposed to have her phone on her person.
29: How did they see it?
28: Because of all the cameras around.
29: The overhead camera
28: yes.
29: was looking in
28: mm-hmm.
29: and they saw it on her lap face
28: yes.
29: down? That's the, wow, that's the letter of the law right there. Did she find it?
28: She has a TikTok video that's going viral.
29: Okay.
28: I think she is trying to fight it. And so basically the bottom line here is that your phone needs to be like in the glove box mm-hmm. on a mount. It can't be like on your person.
29: But a mount is fine.
28: Yes.
29: If I have my hand on the mount and I'm staring or watching Netflix on the mount, is that fine as well?
28: I don't think so.
29: Dang it.
28: So Apple has spent 4 years building what insiders have been calling the most exciting product ever. Okay, if I could deliver that with a straight face, you should be able to respond with a straight face.
29: Sorry, I apologize. You want to do a take 2?
28: Tiny cameras, it says, powerful AI. And then with no announcement, no big things, it just leaked out that Apple has canceled this product.
29: Did they cancel it or did they indefinitely delay it?
28: I think they canceled. I think
29: the best product ever?
28: Yes.
29: They canceled?
28: Okay. You want to know what it was?
29: What?
28: Okay. Apple put tiny cameras right in the stems of AirPods that can look out.
29: Right.
28: Okay. So it would, when you had your AirPods in, it would be like Siri having eyes.
29: Sure.
28: And so if you want to look at a label, a street sign, or something like that.
29: Don't the new AirPods have cameras in them?
28: But they're not going to be pointing out.
29: They're going to be pointing down?
28: Yes. That's what I heard.
29: So they're going to see your feet?
28: Well,
29: or your hips?
28: Yeah, your hips. Damn, those jeans look bad on you. So they said it was suspended.
0: Oh, it was so it wasn't canceled. Yes, it look was at suspended. You.
28: Yes. But they say they had to do it because it was like real privacy questions.
0: No, you think? I mean, when you're wearing, think of the times you're wearing your AirPods when you're in the bathroom getting ready to go to work. I mean, that means the mirror is going to reflect everything that those things see, and it's probably going to be a lot of privacy issues.
28: Exercise?
0: Yes. Okay. When you're walking, how about just walking around your house? We talked about it a couple weeks ago. You're going to get that robot that's going to spy on you all day and all night.
28: Oh, wait. Later on in the show, I have a new robot.
0: You have a new one?
28: Yeah, I'm going to tell you about that.
0: More invasive than that one?
28: New iPad Mini's coming out. I like the iPad Mini. You know why? Because like when you're reading, when you're traveling, you don't feel like you bought another iPhone because it's a little bit bigger than an iPhone.
0: Right. Whatever helps you sleep at night, Kim.
28: So they say this is the biggest update that's coming since 2021.
0: To the iPad,
28: mm-hmm.
0: Which is just going to do the same thing as all the other iPads?
28: But wait, it has an OLED screen.
0: Okay.
28: And it's going to cost like $700.
0: That's not mini at all.
28: Okay. So aren't you excited?
0: No.
28: No?
0: No. Finally, when is Apple really going to come out with a product that people are going to... No, that people are going to be like, wow, that's innovative.
28: I think the Apple Fold is going to be innovative.
0: But we already have Fold phones. And do you know anyone who owns one?
28: No.
0: Neither do I.
28: Okay, but maybe because we are in the Apple ecosphere. Well, you went out slumming it for...
0: A couple of 90 days. Yeah. Cost me $1,300.
28: You were so excited. You're like, oh, look at this Android phone I got.
0: I guess I am sitting here mocking them when I came crawling back.
28: You did.
0: Like a pathetic loser.
28: I like when you were trying to use it. You're like, I don't know where that damn button is.
0: I don't. Give me a new phone.
28: That was awful. Oh, man. No, the phone, but it's going to be at least $2,500.
0: That's a lot of money for a cell phone. I mean, a lot of money. People are now back because we're back to the contracts and getting the phones for free.
28: Right.
0: Or you get the phones on a payment plan. I don't know what a payment for $2,500 is going to be. That's going to be pretty hefty. But people, you know, people will buy anything.
28: They'll
0: new.
28: Buy it.
0: Yeah, absolutely.
28: But I haven't seen one. But what I've been reading about is that it doesn't have the seam in the middle.
0: Are you going to use it once it comes out?
28: Well, of course.
0: Well, but I mean, I know you're going to test it. But do you think it would be something that you would use on a daily basis?
28: Can I show you my Apple Watch?
0: Yes, that's right.
28: Okay.
0: You get one thing right.
28: Okay. I mean, this is the same Apple Watch where you said, oh, I give you 2 weeks and it'll be off your risk and commando. Give me 2 weeks.
0: When did I become a 90-year-old guy from Louisiana? Oh, Kim and her Apple Watch. She's always wearing it about town.
28: Checking her VO2
0: max. Yeah, now you're hooked. Now you're hooked to the Apple Watch.
28: I am.
0: So you may become an Apple Fold user.
28: And it's kind of like, let me tell you something. So I was walking with my friend Hannah, and we get down to the mailbox. And I'm like, oh, I got to set my work out on my Apple Watch. And she looked at me. She goes, yeah, because if it's not on your watch, it didn't happen.
0: All right. Yep. Steps or it didn't count.
28: All right. Hey, thousands of places on the internet, they have a file with your name on it. Inside this manila folder is your home address, your cell number, the email that you only give to people who you trust. It knows your medical conditions, your age, how you vote, where you drive, your kids' names. Now, you didn't write it. You can't read it. And anyone with a credit card can actually just buy it. And that file, that manila folder file, all your stuff, 3,000 different data points, it's the product of a multi-billion-dollar industry that's called data brokers. 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All right, coming up, we're going to be talking about how you can make an AI coloring book. So fun. We have a three-word trick that you need to know about. What's going on with smart TVs and botnets, and AI can plan a trip. We just have the best phone calls ever, too, here on the Kim Komando Show.
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29: I went and saw his second to last final tour.
1: Oh, did you?
29: Yeah.
1: The suspended tour.
29: This is the last time until 2 years from now when we do it again.
1: He's 79 years old. He signed a multi-million dollar, multi-year agreement with the Hard Rock that took over the Mirage in Las Vegas.
29: Okay. He's going to do a show there?
1: His hologram.
29: Oh, boy.
1: That's right. So you're going to have a whole show like that.
29: I don't want to watch a hologram.
1: Why?
29: Because it's not the same.
1: I don't think it.
29: You can just watch a movie. Okay.
1: They are making some money at this.
29: At the hologram business?
1: Yes. Listen,
29: well, like
1: this.
29: In Japan and stuff like that?
1: No, ABBA.
29: ABBA has holograms?
1: Dancing Queen. Yes. The whole group is just computers. That's it.
29: But it's just real. I mean, they're good holograms, I'm guessing.
1: Yeah, but still, it's fake.
29: Yeah.
1: It's not the real people. $139 million a year.
29: And they do nothing.
1: No.
29: They just sit at home and allow their likeness to be licensed.
1: It's like $300,000 a day.
29: But, it makes sense, though, because they could be live Friday night in every city in America every single Friday.
1: 3.5 million people have seen the show in the UK. And, wow, it's really something. Kiss sold its catalog. I don't remember what Kiss sang. Do you?
29: You don't know any Kiss songs?
28: No.
29: Like Detroit Rock City, Party All Night Long.
28: Oh, Party All Night Long, yeah.
29: That's Kiss, right?
28: I guess. I don't know.
29: Would you go see a hologram concert?
28: No.
29: Yeah, neither would I.
28: They think that Kiss, the deal is worth $300 million.
29: For Kiss?
28: Yeah.
29: Wow. That's a lot of money.
28: I know. I think I should have a hologram.
29: Just sitting right here doing the show?
28: I'd love that.
29: I mean, is it going to be old Elton or young? Or
28: yes.
29: Which is it going to be all of them?
28: I saw a picture of it. It looks like he's about 40 years old.
29: Okay. So he didn't pick his current state.
28: No, he's having trouble walking around. Why would you do that?
29: I don't know. How hilarious would it be, though, if you had like a 80-year-old Elton hologram just doing backflips on stage while he's singing Crocodile Rock?
28: That's a vision I never thought of. All right, let's switch gears. Some moments are just too good to miss a single word. Horizon IX from Hear.com helps you hear every laugh, story, and conversation more clearly. 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
5: Stand in line, drop the box, go in. And I got in the car with my wife, put it in reverse, suddenly was surrounded by cops. And it's, I mean, I kid you not, I looked at my wife and I was like, I wasn't even speeding. like we didn't do anything. It was a very confusing, like, what is happening, why are we here moment, for sure.
6: And so apparently the flock cameras have been following you for days. And as I said, it misread the license plate.
5: So I got picked up by the flock cameras 2 days before that for the first time. And they tried to find the car then and they couldn't find it because I went home and parked in my garage where there are no cameras, right? And then we drove to Kohl's to go drop this Amazon box and the flock camera picked up the car. And while we were in Kohl's for, I don't know how long it takes to drop an Amazon box, the cops found the car in the parking lot. They kind of waited. It was like an ambush. Like, they sat around the corner. I mean, I didn't know this at the time. I later learned a lot of things from the body cam and all that stuff, but the footage. But they basically sat around the corner from Kohl's parking lot, and they were around the area waiting for me to get in the car. Seeing that I got in the car, they then, they call it a box and pin. So suddenly they're surrounding you. Because, I mean, you got to realize, they think this car has stolen plates. So, you know, if you look at the data, they probably think that I'm a car thief, I'm going to try and run, and I possibly am armed, which, of course, none of that was true. But they don't know that at the time, right? And, of course, if I was a car thief, I probably would have been armed and or trying to run, but I was none of those things, so I was just mostly confused at why we were being surrounded by police.
7: And how did the communication go from the point of being boxed in to the point of they realizing they have the wrong car?
5: I mean, it started as you'd imagine, right? And I would say that everyone was professional, and no one tried to defuse the situation. Like, no one was trying to escalate things. But again, you know, they don't know me, and they think I'm a car thief, and they think I'm armed. So, you know, they get out of the cars, and they say, "Are you armed?" They screamed, "Are you armed?" Because they're not actually, like, next to the car. They're standing behind their squad cars in case they, like, shoot at them. They say, "Are you armed?" And I said, "No." And they said, "Get out of the car. I have my arms up." There's whole body cam footage of this on the internet. And they said, "Are you armed again?" And I said, "No." And they patted me down. They asked me for ID. I gave them the ID. They said, "Who are you?" Whatever. And then they said, "Who owns this car?" Which, guys, when you get pulled over in a press car that you don't own because they're registered to the automakers, it's a complicated situation.
6: Sure. It's very complicated. It is.
5: I know how this is going to go. Like, it's like, wow, you know, I'm in this $150,000 car I don't own. So I'm like, it's complicated. I'm going to need you to let me explain. They said, "You can explain." And I'm like, "I'm an automotive journalist. I'm in this car reviewing it. It came a week ago. It leaves tomorrow. Range Rover owns it. When you run the plates in the VIN, you're going to see Range Rover owns it. But I have documentation of a loan agreement that I'm allowed to be in this car. I have the window sticker, the insurance and registration, et cetera, et cetera, et cetera." And at this point, I think they realize I'm not a car thief. I'm not about to shoot at them. And I still have no clue. And they clearly know I have no idea why I'm standing here. And they're like, "Okay, can you give me all this documentation?" I give it to them. At this point, I'm like, okay. They no longer seem like they're on edge. They clearly know I'm not a threat, and they don't seem like a threat. So I was like, "Why are we here? What are we doing here?" And they're like,
6: "Good question.
5: Oh, well, these license plates are stolen, and you were picked up by Flock cameras, and we need to figure out the car is stolen too." I'm like, "I'm sorry, what did you just say? Like, this car is on my Range Rover. Like, this is not what?" And they're like, "Yeah, the plates are stolen. We need to run the VIN." And I'm like, "Okay, sure." And at this point, their look of confusion, my look of confusion, I think everyone realized something's not right, but we really don't know. And they can't let me go because at the moment they think that I have stolen license plates.
6: Yes, exactly.
5: Right. They clear the car very quickly. The VIN comes up as clean. It's actually not even registered because it's owned by the company. So it's not even registered because it's not a privately owned car. So that was a whole different thing. But they basically had to call the L.A. They said they called the LAPD. Turns out it was the L.A. Sheriff's Department. Like, the amount of things that I didn't know until, like, a week afterwards as I got the body cam footage and the police report. I've been investigating this for over a week. Basically, someone lost a license plate, whether it was an agency or Range Rover, it doesn't really matter. Someone lost a license plate in L.A. during a photo shoot. And the license plate, these manufacturer plates for New Jersey are a weird format. They have two big numbers, two little numbers, and three big letters. So my plate was 34 small 10 DTM. The plate that got lost was 3403 DTM. But the number that got entered in the National Crime Database by the Malibu Lost Hills Police Sheriff's Department in L.A. was 34 DTM. It was missing characters. And then that goes to the National Crime Database, which is like the national – it's the database that every police officer that reports things into goes into. It's managed by the FBI. It gets sucked in by Flock or any license plate reader system, whether it's, you know, Leonardo or Axon. There's a bunch of them, right? It's sucked it in, and then it basically sent an alert out to the entire U.S. looking for 34 DTM New Jersey plates, which there are a lot of. I mean, the police told me there was four, including me, just roaming Minnesota, and there's over 15 Rovers in the fleet alone for Jaguar Land Rover that have 34 DTM combinations. It was a nightmare. And so then that got flagged to the cops in Minneapolis, where I was. Then they saw the photo, because I actually asked to see the photo, because we've reported about Flock a lot. I asked to see the photos. There was two photos that got sent to the police from the Flock cameras. One was the whole car going through the green light at the intersection. And then there was a photo that was zoomed in on the plate, which said 3410 DTM. And so they then saw the plate. They confirmed that it said 34 DTM. They really didn't understand, know, or even see the 10 because it's small and it's a weird format. It's not from Minnesota. They ran 34 DTM in the system, and, of course, it popped up as stolen. It wasn't. And so then they came, they found the car, whether they ran the plate again and they saw the car, they didn't see the 10. Who really knows? And they picked me up. They pinched me. They whatever. And we all decided the car – I got Range Rover on the phone. and Range Rover cleared it up with the cops. But basically, like, don't drive this car in another municipality. If you leave Plymouth, our systems don't talk. This will happen again. They could have guns drawn. Oh, and I'm like, this is insane.
6: I'm just trying to review the car.
7: Right.
5: So I'm like, if I go to another city, the police station isn't going to have the same information you have. Like, no, our systems don't talk. I'm like, what year is this?
6: That's insane.
5: Yeah. So they're like, we advise you, how far do you live? I'm like, I live very close. So, like, we advise you to go park this car so it's getting picked up tomorrow and figure out how it's getting back to Chicago where the fleet is. I'm like, what? And they're like, yeah, I wouldn't drive this around. Like, they're like, here's the case number. And they can call us and verify the story. But what if they come out with you with guns armed? What if they aren't as cool? What if they don't listen to your story? And I'm like, this is okay. So then I drove the car, parked it. We swapped the plate for them to drive back to Chicago. They had to freeze the fleet. We had to get it. Range Rover had to call the police and change in the system. So a human error.
7: Right.
5: Got a type.

0: It was told to look out for.
1: I never got bad information. Sucked in bad information and spit out bad information. I mean, look, if you put a bad number into an Excel spreadsheet,
0: exactly,
1: you can spit out bad data.
0: Right.
2: For 100%.
1: But then again, if we weren't using flock cameras, so A, flock cameras, if the technology was more enhanced, right, it could have had guardrails in place that said, well, there's 10 on that flat, that plate doesn't exact match, and so it wouldn't fly the cops. It just magnified the issue because it spread so quickly because of the technology. So many compounding issues.
2: It's a really wild story.
0: Really? I mean, but what's funny is the information can get out there that they're searching for that vehicle, but the information can't get out there that they found that vehicle and it's safe when the cops told them, don't drive this anywhere.
2: Well, if you want to read Joel Fetter's review.
0: I'm sure it's going to be glowing.
2: It's over at thedrive.com. Could you imagine?
0: It became a review on flock cameras,
2: yes.
0: Not on the Range Rover.
2: You know, if you want to see if there are flock cameras near you, you go to deflock.org. That's deflock.
0: The answer is yes, they're near you.
2: They are all over. Hey, AI is changing the world, and there's no question it's making technology smarter, but it's also making it easier than ever for companies to learn more about you through your online activities. Websites you visit, searches you run, the apps that you use can reveal more about you than you realize. 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All right, so I like to do different things with AI. And at my home recently, I had 8 children, okay, between the ages of 2 and 16. And after pool time, everybody was looking bored. And I thought, wow, this might be something fun. So I started taking some pictures and I fed them into AI. And I said, turn these into a coloring book.
0: Oh.
2: And I think we have some samples of where I did my dogs. And so what you do is you just put that into AI, like I said, and you say, turn this into a coloring book, and then it will take the photo and make it like a coloring book, and then you have crayons, and then you can just do that.
0: I told you what I did for Elf on the Shelf this year. Well, I didn't do it. The Elf on the Shelf did it.
2: Yes.
0: He took pictures of all the kids from a photo shoot that we did, turned them into coloring pages, and Elf then placed himself on their shoulder or on their lap.
2: Oh, how cute is that?
0: And then when they woke up in the morning, the Elf had all these color pages for them to do.
2: They must have loved that.
0: They did. They thought it was really cool.
2: And if you need more prompts like that, hit our website, commando.com. All right, still to come, the AI 3-word trick. And later on, I have to talk about the zombie TV army here on the Kim Commando Show. 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

0: 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All right. Have you heard about the three-finger fail?
1: I know about the one finger that I usually give you, but no, I don't know the three-finger fail.
0: I hate you.
1: Is this where if you think you're getting video scammed?
0: Yes.
1: And
0: you ask the person to hold up three fingers.
1: But aren't they supposed to put it directly in front of their face?
0: Well, yes, or they wave it back and forth, okay. And they go up and down or whatever it is. Guess what? AI can now do that perfectly.
1: Oh, of course it can. So, would you give it an hour?
0: So, in case you're like interviewing somebody, you're like, "Hey, show me three fingers," and wave it above your face. And then now the deep fake can actually do that.
1: So what are we going to do now?
0: Five fingers?
1: Oh, I'll never figure out five.
0: All right. This is really interesting. The University of Chicago Law School did something that sounds like it's from 1995. They banned laptops, phones, and tablets for first-year classes. And so students actually have to think for themselves.
1: Boo.
0: Shauna in Phoenix, Arizona, welcome aboard. Glad to have you with us. You are the chief clinical officer at Artemis Adelson Healing Center, but we're going to be talking about law school. When they do take away all the devices and AI, and the brain has to suddenly start thinking, is this to prepare them so that they can use AI in the second year, or are we just talking all throughout the law school?
2: Hello. Yeah, so I think that what UChicago is doing isn't rejecting technology, but it's protecting thinking. They want first-year law students to build their own reasoning muscle before handing the work to AI. And that's really a lesson for all of us, not just for first-year law students, because AI is making it so easy where we're taking away thinking, and you've got to practice that reasoning and those problem-solving skills, or you don't have them.
0: And I think that's true. I mean, I've found it myself, and I don't know if you've done this, Shauna, and you, Andrew, that I'll look at something, I'll think like, oh, I can just let AI do that.
1: Right, I'll just lean on it.
0: Yeah, and I'm even noticing like my math skills are going down.
1: Now, this is actually interesting that you called and we're talking to you, because 2 days ago, I was writing out a card for my fiance. And it was not just like, hey, I love you, blah, blah, blah, blah. It was a detailed card with a lot of thoughts in it. But about 70% the way through the card, my hands started to hurt because I don't use a pen ever. Do you think college students are built for this?
2: It's really interesting because I think a lot of our writing skills are still on the computer, and handwriting is less and less because they're asking them to think on their own, but I'm sure they're still typing it up versus handwriting their things. But I agree. Same situation not too long ago where I'm like, oh, my hand is cramping. I'm not used to writing.
1: It's so weird.
0: Oh, and my penmanship is horrible.
1: It's

0: bad. And I'm like, I felt bad for myself because I'm like, I should be able to write a car. I should be able to write a whole page paper without my hand hurting. This is something I need to go back and practice more.
1: But, you know, think about kids that have grown up with technology.
0: My son doesn't have pen and paper. He's in the seventh grade. Everything's on computer. But now when you transition to this school and this plan, you're going to go back to the, is it just going to be maybe tablet and chisel?
1: So Shauna, what do you think? Because you work with kids. What are some warning signs that maybe that they are just getting too deep into AI?
2: Definitely. I mean, AI is a phenomenal tool, but there's a difference between using it to sharpen your thinking and using it to skip thinking altogether. So, you know, if we outsource every small mental task, our brain quits working. So what we're seeing is that kids are just connected 24/7 to technology, and they are having heightened anxiety. They don't even have any problem-solving skills because they're putting everything into AI, social media, and they're not problem-solving anything, which lessens their resilience to life in general.
1: And see, this is really interesting to me, is that Sean, we're talking about this, and I just wrote about how Peter Thiel, one of the first investors of Facebook, among other tech companies, is that his young children, he will only let them be on the computer 15 minutes a week.
0: But aren't they going to be out of the world that he created?
1: And the same thing, Evan Spiegel, 90 minutes a week. I mean, Mark Zuckerberg doesn't say how many minutes a week for his three kids, but he does say that he limits their time.
0: Sure.
1: But so it's kind of like the chef who made this great meal.
0: Right, and won't eat it?
1: Yeah, don't eat this.
0: No,
1: don't
0: that's bad for you.
1: Oh, that's nasty. Hey, coming right back, we got to talk about the zombie TV army here on the Kim Komando Show.
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0: So what you have to do, this sounds so crazy. 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
1: Once a week?
0: Yes.
1: All right,
0: reboot
1: fine.
0: Your TV once a week. 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
4: From ABC News, I'm Stephanie Officer. President Trump vows revenge on Iran after three American soldiers were killed on a military base in neighboring Jordan over the weekend, appearing to further escalate the conflict. ABC's Martha Raddatz.
5: Video circulating online showing massive explosions. One missile striking a housing container unit, according to sources, although it is unclear whether that is where the fatalities occurred. Tonight, President Trump vowing retaliation, warning Iran will pay many times over for every American soldier killed. And tonight, the U.S. launching new attacks on Iranian military targets for the 10th straight day.
4: Police are searching for the suspects behind a terrifying break-in at the home of NFL star Saquon Barkley while he and his family, including young children, were home. ABC's Ike Ajachi.
6: Tredyffin Township Police say in the early hours Saturday, the suspects who they believe drove this white SUV into this quiet Malvern neighborhood made it inside the home of the Philadelphia Eagles running back. While it doesn't appear anything was taken, officers say by the time they responded around 5 a.m., the alleged suspects were already gone.
4: Texas Governor Greg Abbott today issued a state disaster declaration for 59 counties following major flooding in parts of the state. Abbott also said he made a major disaster declaration, which seeks federal relief for 28 counties.
7: As the floodwaters are now receding in most of these areas, we are now transitioning into the process of the cleanup and the rebuilding. The state is working and will continue to work with local officials to expedite debris removal as well as to accelerate the rebuilding process.
4: Remember that incredible thrift store find? An Oregon teen bought a jacket Wilt Chamberlain wore at the 1972 finals for $3.07. It sold today in the Sotheby's auction for nearly $90,000, and the 1972 finals ended with the Lakers beating the Knicks.
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4: The Justice Department says it seized more than 1,000 sites used to illegally stream copyrighted World Cup games. Democrats in Maine are getting closer to naming a candidate to challenge Republican Senator Susan Collins.
9: Former Maine Senate President Troy Jackson looks all but certain to take on Collins after four of his competitors dropped out over the weekend. The race marks a second chance for Jackson, who unsuccessfully ran for Maine governor earlier this year with Plattner's endorsement. The two men have similar progressive policies, including calling for universal health care and abolishing ICE, but Jackson brings with him two decades of experience in state government. The Maine Senate race is considered a must-win for Democrats to take back the Senate. Peter Haralambos, ABC News.
4: Her children say former Real Housewives of Orange County star Gina Keough has been diagnosed with a type of tongue cancer. They say after surgery to remove the cancer, doctors recommend a second procedure to remove Keough's lymph nodes, which is where they say doctors found the cancer has spread. She's now undergoing chemo and immunotherapy. As one New Yorker can attest, you're never too old to live out your dreams.
10: A 105-year-old Navy veteran in the Rochester, New York area ticked an item off his bucket list over the weekend, skydiving out of a plane. Spurgeon Butch Carlson did a tandem jump Sunday afternoon for his birthday. Last year, for his 104th, he did his first horseback ride with his 99-year-old brother.
4: Wow, how brave. That's ABC's Sherry Preston. I'm Stephanie Officer, ABC News.
8: If you
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14: Here's the deal. We gotta set ourselves up. 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We gotta make moves and make them early. 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
18: All right, we're going to talk free speech next hour with a syndicated cartoonist. He's on the front lines being a political cartoonist. They're the first ones to lose their jobs. Jeff Katerba is his name. He's now on Substack, and he's going gangbusters. Just won a national award. We'll talk to Jeff Katerba, political cartoonist, and the what it's like to be on the front lines of that whole world. Of course, your phone call is in hour number three. But later on, we're going to talk to the Soccer Hall of Famer, two-time Herman Trophy winner, talk about the World Cup. The good, the bad, and the ugly. It seems like America was discovered by the rest of the world, and it looks like America discovered the World Cup. So we'll get into all that a little bit later on this hour. But first, every Monday, we check in with Scott McFarlane, who was, of course, a former CBS newsman, now independent journalist. He's on Substack, YouTube. You see him all over. Scott, welcome back to the show, my friend.
19: Raw. Good to be with you.
18: Yeah, you betcha. You're always great to start off Monday with us with all the news going around. One of the big stories, we'll get to Iran and the uptick in fighting there, but earlier today, a judge put the kibosh on the Paramount merger, at least on hold, while they do a little investigating. Take us through what the judge said, and what does this mean? How serious is this hold?
19: So it's a two-week pause, which is not terribly long, but now that they've started down this road, we don't know where it ends. You'll recall the Department of Justice, the Trump administration, approved this merger between Paramount Skydance and Warner Brothers Discovery into a behemoth the likes of which we've never seen in the entertainment industry. Just complete control over certain sections of the entertainment industry behind one corporate owner. That's what would happen. Even though the Trump administration blessed it, there was a group of Democratic state attorneys general who filed suit in California saying, please put a hold on this till we can make sure that this is not violating some type of antitrust law or causing trouble in the movie industry, the news industry, the media industry by consolidating too much power into one place. Federal judge in the Northern District of California, which means the Bay Area, San Francisco, Oakland, said, okay, let's give this a couple weeks before we let it go through so we can review a few things. And one of the things the judge said in this lengthy opinion to pause the merger is, it's possible once you start down this road, you can't unwind it. Once you start consolidating, it's going to lead to potential layoffs and potential cuts. And I think you can get rid of the word potential, McGraw. It's going to lead to layoffs. It's going to lead to cuts. And you can't undo that and unring that bell.
18: Yeah. And so, but is that the judge's responsibility to decide jobs and layoffs and everything else? Aren't they just supposed to decide if it's against some type of antitrust bill or law or something?
19: No, you're absolutely right. I mean, the judge is saying, let's just pause for a couple of weeks so we can gather ourselves on the broader issues, because once you start this merger, it's going to lead to those layoffs and cuts that you can't undo.
18: Let's make sure everything
19: is buttoned up. Then you can proceed with your happy layoffs if you want to, Paramount and Skydance. If you're really keen on this, we're going to let you do it, but let's just make sure it's lawful first. I mean, it's such a sign of the times. You have two media giants trying to converge, and there's a reason. They want to be bigger, but they also don't want to be redundant. They want to cut back. They want to cut jobs. They don't want to have two people and one person will do, because that saves everybody money except the person being laid off. That's the end goal here. There's no masquerading that this is going to be a job creator.
18: Yeah. Scott McFarland, you know this better than anybody. These giant mega media mergers they've got an interesting track record. I guess you can find some that have been successful, but for every one you find successful, I can say has turned into a epic disaster. I'm not so sure this is going to be a perfect merger.
19: Oh, I would bet the farm against it. I mean, first of all, when you do mergers in the media industry, you're necessarily going to affect cuts, because you don't need two of everything. And it's such a pernicious, dangerous thing, McGraw, in the world of journalism and news to have fewer people at the table. The editorial process works best when there's more people, more voices, more life experiences, more young people, more old people, more conservatives, more progressives, more of everybody. That makes for better news reporting. Fewer people means more control in fewer hands, and that's how you get an untrustworthy media. And what's more, it's hard to miss the corporate ties to political leaders right now. I mean, it's clear Paramount Skydance has been cozying up to Trump to get his approval to this merger, and that gives people pause.
18: The other thing that I don't think a lot of people are talking about is Oracle's stock price is plummeting. It's at the 52-week low. Its stock is almost at junk status, and they need to raise a whole lot of money. Is anybody worried that this Oracle stock might be too low and they might have a hard time financing this deal?
19: Yeah, and of course, Oracle's kind of the engine behind all of it, because it is the father of Paramount as his owner, who owns Oracle and seems to be the economic engine behind a lot of this. It's a problem. It's a big problem when Oracle stock drops, not just for the Ellison family, but for the greater economy, because it is a company that creates jobs and is the engine economically in some U.S. communities. It feels like a problem. It feels like a red flag. But here's the issue in the lawsuit. The state attorneys general are arguing that Washington let this go. They just turned a blind eye to all the risks and all the flaws, which is why they filed a federal civil suit. This merger is no done deal.
18: Yeah. I still keep hearing in my head, AOL, Time Warner, it's going to revolutionize television. It's going to bring us into the 21st century. And for some reason, I keep hearing this Paramount merger, and I keep hearing in my head, AOL, Time Warner.
19: It feels like that. And the fact that they're rushing through this, and the critics are going to argue they're rushing through this, that the FCC is not doing more of a review, that the Department of Justice seemed to cut off its investigation. That's never a good sign when you're rushing into big marriages. We all know that, right?
18: Yeah. I don't know. I just find it, especially in media, it's hard to cut your way to prosperity. Radio's tried to do it and it hasn't worked, and TVs have tried to do it, newspapers have tried to do it. I don't know. We'll just have to wait and see. But this is a 2 week pause. We'll see if it's longer. All right, Iran jumps back on the front page, Scott, and it seems like we are escalating this war to the next level. It just gets a sense like this thing is going to be a lot longer than people thought.
11: Let me start with the known knowns, and then I'll tell you the known unknowns. Here are the known knowns. We've started a 10th night of military strikes in Iran a few hours ago, and there's likely to be an 11th and a 12th night. The U.S. is retaliating to a degree for the deaths of U.S. service members in Jordan over the weekend. And we know that the Defense Secretary, Pete Hegseth, makes a public appearance Tuesday midday at the U.S. Senate. He is actually testifying in support of a massive funding request he's making of Congress, which means of the U.S. taxpayers, for about $80 billion or so to pay the costs that have been accrued in the war in Iran so far and to pay the likely future costs for the ongoing war in Iran. He will have to answer questions from both parties about how things are going, how things are going to end, what the end game is, and what the trajectory is. That's important because here are the known unknowns. We have no idea when the Pentagon's going to have another press briefing and actually update America on this war. It's been a minute since Hegseth and the chairman of the Joint Chiefs of Staff have faced the cameras and told us what's going on with the war. And all of this feels maybe disorienting for us because we were accustomed during the Persian Gulf War and the war in Iraq to getting those daily updates from the war room or from the Pentagon. Here's where we're going next. Here's our battlefield successes. Here's our strategy moving forward. We're not getting anything. And the only good read we have on this war, if you want to call it a good read, McGraw, is we see gas prices going up and down. And that's how we measure, I guess, where things are going. That's a terrible barometer for a war and for the public to gauge its success. We need to hear something. Tomorrow, maybe we'll hear something from Secretary Hegseth.
18: Yeah, it seems like Iran just doesn't care how decimated their country is, right? President Trump and the administration keeps talking about how their military is decimated, but yet they still control the Strait of Hormuz. They can still create damage there. So this 10-day, 12-day, 15-day bombing campaign after it already was decimated, they're not, whatever they're doing, they're not stopping them from shutting down the Strait of Hormuz.
11: I think that's a symptom of asymmetric warfare, isn't it? When Iran is using its leverage on the Strait of Hormuz and threatening, either through its proxies or through its own foreign nationals, potential terror strikes across the globe, that's a different type of war they're fighting, one that is untethered to the impact of bombs from the United States. What was most telling to me as the week begins here in Washington is the State Department quietly over the weekend issued a travel alert. A worldwide travel alert to all Americans traveling anywhere to keep a low profile because of fears of retaliatory terror strikes internationally by Iran. That's a hell of a thing.
18: Yeah.
11: And it speaks to the fact that we're not fighting apples and apples here. And they know we are 100 days from a midterm election. And they know the political tolerance and appetite for this war is minimal. All that is leverage for the Iranians.
18: Yeah, and it looks like the goal of the Trump administration is to bomb them back to the negotiating table, bomb them back to opening up the Strait of Hormuz. I think they get a sense that President Trump does not want to send troops in, or he would send troops in. So they're sort of like, come and get us, more or less, right? They're playing this game like we don't care.
11: But they're saying that. Is it not even so much more or less? That's the rhetoric they're using. It's provocative, and it's designed to be. And bombing them will give the United States some leverage, but I think you're seeing the declining returns off of that. This feels like a long haul we're in here, and I don't think there's any guarantee Secretary Hegseth gets that money he's asking for tomorrow. There's no appetite from Democrats to support this, and I'm wondering how steely the spines are for $80 billion in taxpayer money among Republicans this close to an election in a war that's polling so badly.
18: Yeah, we'll wait and see what happens. All right, Scott McFarland, it's really not Monday unless you give us an update on the reflecting pool.
11: Yes. I wouldn't ring your bell on this if it wasn't worth ringing, McGraw, but there was a court hearing today. That three-time Olympian who's charged with a felony crime for touching the water or touching the pool lining has submitted this 75-page argument to get his case dismissed.
19: the defense team, and he's got an all-star team of D.C. lawyers backing him up, says
18: of course he does.
19: The Trump team just ruined the criminal case because they've re-drained the pool, they've been walking on the lining, they've been messing with the pool, they've destroyed all the evidence and spoiled the evidence in the case. If this case gets dismissed under this motion in the next few days, I don't know what Trump's going to do, but I know it's going to be a hell of an embarrassment for the Department of Justice, for the administration, and they don't take those things lightly. This story ain't going away. We'll talk about it next Monday.
18: It's actually a pretty brilliant legal strategy, I guess, right? I mean, if that's the scene of the crime, where's the crime tape, and we need to investigate it and everything else. And if it's been drained and stepped on, then the scene has been contaminated, and we can't investigate it. Kind of a pretty smart legal strategy.
19: It's like juggling the knives at the crime scene. I mean, you're putting your fingerprints all over them. You're messing with the evidence. You can't have a case anymore. I don't know how this case stands up, but if it does, McGraw, trial set for September 28th, I'll get you a front row seat.
18: Holy mackerel. Scott McFarland, as always, Substack, YouTube, and he's just about everywhere these days. Scott McFarland with us every Monday to get us started. Scott, have a good week. Thanks for checking in, as always.
19: Right back at you, brother.
18: There you go. Scott McFarland. Radio. His first love is radio. Great stuff. All right. Lots more to get to. It was the end of the World Cup, and I'm not necessarily a World Cup guy, but Argentina didn't really have a shot on goal most of the game. I don't know how that could be. So we'll get into that. But also, there's something that was really quite interesting about the World Cup that I don't think a lot of people saw, and that is that Europe and the world discovered how great America is. And you're hearing so many great stories about how teams that were Leavenworth, Kansas, how they became sort of fans of the team, and the Scots and the Brits who were in Boston, and it's like almost America discovered the World Cup, and the world discovered America again, and put away all of their petty jealousies and fighting and political infighting, and it just seemed like it was a 1 month love affair. Where the world came to visit America, and the world rediscovered America. They fell in love with our suburbs. They fell in love with our ice cream. They fell in love with our bars. So it's a really interesting story. We're going to talk to Al Trost with us. He is a soccer Hall of Famer, a two-time Herman Trophy winner. That's like the Heisman Trophy. He was on the U.S. national soccer team. He was a U.S. Olympic soccer team member. And we're going to talk to him about what he saw in this World Cup. And we're going to do that next. Stay right there. America at Night, just getting started.
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18: All right, don't forget text messages, 1-844-2-McGraw. 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Same phone number for texting or voicemails. And, of course, we'll take live phone calls in hour number three. So this weekend I went and I went to go see The Odyssey. And I did not go to the IMAX 70mm, though... I didn't know this, but there's only like 25 theaters in the country that have the 70mm IMAX, which it was filmed in. And St. Louis has one of them. Turns out it's sold out through like St. Patrick's Day of next year. So good luck getting a ticket. But I went to go see The Odyssey. And I'm certainly no movie critic by any stretch of the imagination. But I figured, you know, it's an epic movie. You go, you sit down, you enjoy it. The girls were doing something, so I had nothing to do. So I was like, I'll go to the movie. So I went and saw it. Here's my review. I don't think I'm giving up any spoiler alerts since Homer wrote it 5,000 years ago. If you haven't had a chance to read, he makes it home, okay? I don't want to spoil it for you. But no, seriously. So it's... I thought the drama part was really good. It was really interesting, and it was really juicy. It was really interesting and really fun. What the problem I had with the movie was not that there's gratuitous violence. Okay, fine. People blowing stuff up, people killing people, people chopping people's heads off. Okay, fine. But what I don't get is, why do I care as an audience member? Some random person who's on the screen for 30 seconds and another random person on the screen who's on the screen for 2 seconds, they each chop each other's heads off. And that goes on for 10 minutes.
4: It doesn't make any sense to me. It didn't propel the story. But when the story was there, it was really interesting. And one of the neat things about it was you could see that all the other stories, all the other movies and TV shows and sitcoms and books and every story you've ever read or heard about or told, right, works its way back to Homer's Odyssey. It's like the beginning of stories, and every story you've ever heard of a man trying to come home, a man searching for his wife, a boy searching for his father, a boy dealing with his mother, right? All of these stories that have all come together, right? So you're like, oh, I saw that on, there was an episode of Mary Tyler Moore just like that, right? They all hearken back to Homer's Odyssey. So it was really good, except it didn't need to be 3 hours. I mean, there was a lot of just wasted time of people killing each other. It was my two cents. It was good, and I'd like to go see it on the 70 millimeter, but gratuitous violence for gratuitous violence just doesn't make any sense to me. It's like, get to the story. Stay right there. Talking World Cup soccer and how it all ended up. The recap next on America at Night.
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1: Spain is the World Cup champion after a 1-0 game against Argentina yesterday, and it was a month of soccer. Here to break down the last couple of days, one of the greats, Al Troost, Soccer Hall of Famer, two-time Herman Trophy Award winner, U.S. National Soccer Team, U.S. Olympic Team, also a good friend of the show. Al Troost, welcome back to America at Night.
2: Thanks, McGraw. It's a pleasure to be here.
1: All right, let's talk first about the actual game on the pitch, if you will. What happened to Argentina? How do you have no shots on goal, and how does Spain have 20 shots on goal? How does all that work? What happened to Argentina?
2: Well, I'm not sure what happened to Argentina. I think they basically they had to do to keep themselves in the game. I think from the very beginning, Spain is so good with keeping possession of the ball. They had the ball. They had the organization. They had the pressure, you know, put on Argentina, you know, all the time. And it was kind of unfolded the way we kind of thought it would, but we thought Argentina would be a little bit more into the game. But I think just the overwhelming pressure and the possession game of Spain just wore down Argentina. But you got to give Argentina credit. I mean, they played very good defensive soccer, although the shots were there. But they played a great defensive game to stop some, you know, great chances that Spain had. And then in the waning moments of the game, and actually in the overtime, towards the end of the game, you know, one of the Argentinian players got his second yellow card, and so he was ejected. And so Argentina had to finish into the overtime with only 10 players. So here, lo and behold, Spain scores at I think, the second overtime period. And for the last 15 or 20 minutes, Argentina, through just desire, grit, you know, they had opportunities to tie the game. And you got to give them credit there. You know, yes, we didn't see them for 99% of the game. But, you know, there was something there. The Messi influence maybe was there. Although he was pretty much taken out of the game also for the entire game.
1: Yeah, that was my next question. Was Spain successful in doing what no other team could do, and that was to neutralize Messi?
2: There's no doubt about it. And I think the player that was given the gold ball, I guess the player of the tournament, was Rodri from Spain. And he just played exceptional. Just keep the ball away from Messi. And when he did get the ball, he had very few options. And I don't, Argentina had a hard time dealing with that.
1: Yeah.
2: You know, 'cause when he gets the ball, he's so dangerous.
1: I mean, other teams tried to stop him. They just couldn't do it. Spain was the only team that was really successful, right?
2: Yeah. They were just so well organized and so well defensively organized. You just got to give them credit. They're just a really good team.
1: Go ahead.
2: Yeah, go ahead.
1: No, take me back to the England game. I'm curious your thoughts on the England game because from all experts I listen to, and you know everyone's an expert in all this, England was going to win the game. And then in the last waning moments, Argentina came, you know, it seems like they came alive. Did Argentina win that game or did England lose that game?
2: I would say England lost the game. I was shocked. I was surprised at the substitutions that he made, defensive substitutions. That's kind of sending a message to your players, like, we're going to defend the best we can. And you can't do that against, you can't change, you know, your system, just a matter of holding down a really good team with good, really good forwards. I mean, it just doesn't happen. So I was disappointed when that happened. But it was a combination, and Argentina really brought the game to them. And they did that throughout the tournament. They just couldn't do it in the final. But they did it throughout the tournament against Cape Verde in the pool play, and they did it in the pool play. They did it the whole tournament, and you got to give them credit there.
1: Al Troost, our guest, Soccer Hall of Famer, two-time Herman Trophy winner, U.S. National Soccer Team, U.S. Olympic Soccer Team in 1972. Al, you're one of the few people who can really answer this question. How good is Lionel Messi?
2: He's the best I've seen. He's just so remarkable on the ball. And his perception on the field of seeing his teammates is just remarkable. I mean, he's just got it all. He's got all the tools, McGraw. You know, in my day, you know, playing in the old NASL, we thought always highly of Pelé when he came to play and Beckenbauer. But, you know, today's day, and I don't know if you could compare the types of players that they are, but Messi is probably the GOAT now. But I'd really like to see him play another World Cup. but I don't know if that's going to happen.
1: Take me through your thoughts in this. You've been a soccer guy for your whole life. It seems like that this World Cup captured the imagination of the United States like it never has before here in the U.S.
2: Oh, there is no doubt about it. I think it has such a positive impact on, on all the youth players, the youth soccer that's coming out in this country. You know, at first we used to brag about, you know, how good the game is in St. Louis, coming from St. Louis. Now it's just every major, every corner of the United States. There's good teams coming out of everywhere and good players coming out. And I think it just adds a generation that's going to be just so positively impacted by the World Cup. It means so much in international soccer. I think it's been great. I was fortunate enough to be at three of the games, and just the involvement and meeting some of the visitors that were here was just remarkable. How they viewed the United States in a positive way. There's just so many. It's just this generation that's coming is going to just see more soccer, more and more soccer on the TV and on the media. You know, it did great things for this country. I'm so happy we had the cup here. It was just amazing.
1: One of the things I thought was most interesting was the fans. People were talking about it. Even people who weren't really paying attention to soccer or who aren't soccer fans were watching it, were paying attention to it. It seems like it crossed over from just the soccer fan to the average fan who was watching it just to be a part of the activity and part of the fun.
2: And I think that's going to grow. I think it's going to take off from that. I think it's going to capture those people who were just average fans. Yeah, you're right. I went to the airport a couple of times, you know, to go to some of the games, and everybody's got their phone out. They're watching the game. They're sitting there watching games, you know, that on their phone. And you just never saw this before. And it was just great to see.
1: Yeah. Let's talk about, it seems like the world discovered America, right? America embraced the world, and you heard all sorts of great stories, everything from Leavenworth, Kansas, embracing the team, and what was it? Was it some band learned the, I forget, what college band learned the national anthem for the team that was using their facilities?
2: I think it's University of Kansas.
1: Kansas learned the national anthem, and they ran out of beer in Boston with all the Scots. I mean, it just seems like the world sort of rediscovered America in a sense.
2: Yeah. I mean, it was. I can't tell you how it impacted everybody, everything that you did in this country for a month. You know, it was fantastic to see. I went to the game up in Boston to watch Norway play France, and half the crowd was Norwegian, half the crowd was for France. And my grandson and my son was with me, and they both had France shirts on. Okay, not necessarily, you know, rooting for France, but they wanted to wear their France shirt. Well, it was so neat to see Norwegian fans come up to them and just say, "What are you doing? What do you got the wrong?" You know, when you tell them you're from the United States, they said, "Well, that's even worse," you know. So, but they let us take pictures with them, you know.

0: being a very, very novice fan. I still don't understand the game at all. But somebody said to me there was a whole lot of flopping going on in that final. I know soccer's tried to sort of rein that in, but do they need to do more with the flops?
1: I would say yes, but I don't know how that's done. The refereeing in all the games was because of that. It's very difficult, you know. So he'll let a lot of play go on. He's going to have to the referee. They're going to have to do something with the refereeing in terms of trying to prevent some of that. But it's going to come from strong refereeing and the players kind of respecting each other a little bit more and respecting what his job is. And I think it'll make the game a lot better down the line. But, yeah, it does happen, and the teams are competitive, and they're good at it. And the referees are becoming better at calling what should be called and maybe not calling what should not be called. And I think the refereeing, generally speaking, in the World Cup was very good. It's a difficult job, but I thought it was excellent.
0: Yeah, it looks one way in live action, and then when they slow-mo it, you know, you're like, oh, that guy deserves an Academy Award. That's a great acting job that guy did.
1: And the referee saw it.
0: The NBA a couple years ago complained about the flopping, and they tried to sort of curtail that in the NBA. I'm with you. I don't know how you do it, but there's got to be a way to sort of at least limit that or at least try to.
1: Yeah.
0: Last question for you, Al. Where does the American team go from here?
1: Well, I'm not sure. I think they continue to progress. I think they're going to have to make a decision, and they probably already have with the head coach Pochettino and what he wants to do. I would like to see him stay. And I think generally the general impression from most of the players is positive towards them. I think the U.S. team made great strides in the games. I know that the game that they lost against Belgium was a catastrophe to say the least, but I think they made great strides. They were played very positive. It's just unfortunately that when we think of the U.S. in this tournament, we think of that last game, and that's very unfortunate. You know, I think we got better. You know, we're going to have better younger generation of players coming up that are going to be, you know, very good players.
0: Well, I have to leave at least a nod to the women because the women are coming up. Where's the World Cup for the women next?
1: It's in Brazil.
0: Okay.
1: Brazil. And speaking of the Women's World Cup, you know, this is the first time now Spain has won the, they're holding the Women's World Cup, and now they got the men.
0: Oh, all right. And that's next year? Is that going to be next year?
1: Next year in Brazil.
0: Yeah. And the women's team is, right, are they still a juggernaut? Are they still the team to beat? Or I guess the Spain is,
1: but I mean. I think so. They're going to be one of the top three teams.
0: Yeah.
1: You know,
0: yeah.
1: They're still very good.
0: It is a wonderful thing to see the women's team take off. I know there's a lot of controversy between the men's and the women's, but I have a six-year-old daughter, and anytime she sees a woman playing sports, you can just see the passion in them saying, oh, wait a minute, maybe I can do this. And it's such a great story, the women's soccer team all these many years.
1: Well, I do soccer camp still, in the summer, and the girls' weeks is capacity. I mean, they love going to the camps. And I love to see them all become, soccer players for the United States national team.
0: Yeah, all good stuff. Al Trost, you've been such a gentleman with your time. Thank you for your insight. Good luck down the road, and we'll talk to you soon.
1: Thanks, McGraw.
0: You got it. Al Trost with us doing a recap on the World Cup. It was a heck of a month. America fell in love with the World Cup, and it looks like the world fell in love with America. Just wonderful story after story of friends and neighbors and the Europeans falling in love with suburbia and bars and restaurants and towns taking over teams taking over towns falling in love with the other teams. As I mentioned, the University of Kansas learned the national anthem. And it was just a great time. Great time was had by all, and it turned out to be shining moment for the country. So it's worth

0: celebrating Altros with us. Soccer Hall of Famer, two-time Herman Trophy winner. That is like the Heisman Trophy. U.S. Olympic soccer team in 1972. An all-around gentleman and an ambassador to the game. We were lucky to have him, so thanks for that. America at Night, back in a moment.
1: America at Night with McGraw-Millhaven.
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1: All right, we've got a couple of text lines for you here. Sarah from Milwaukee, Wisconsin checks in. Love your national parks segment. Phil in Pittsburgh, Pennsylvania chimes in. VCRs are better than streaming. Really? VCRs are better than streaming? I don't think so. You don't have to rewind your streaming. VCR is better than streaming? I don't know. I'm not going to buy that one. Poor Alex. Poor Alex texted out, we were going to recap the 2024 World Cup. No, we're going to recap the 2026 World Cup. BG from New York, bombard until unconditional surrender. God bless America. There's only one problem with that. They might be running out of bombs. They might be running out of interceptors. And I learned tonight, apparently, we only make, what, 10, 12 Tomahawk missiles a year? And these interceptors, that intercept the drones, you keep hearing, we have plenty, and then you keep hearing, we're running out. Then you hear, we have plenty, but we might take some from other theaters, but we have plenty. So I don't know. I don't know what to believe. But it is. It seems like our strategy is to bomb them back to the negotiating table. So we'll see how. We'll see how that works. Sarah in Charleston, South Carolina. I love the audience and I love your stories. You have a great show. Thank you very much. Raymond in Oregon says tough crowd. Yes, it is a tough crowd. All right, we got lots more to get to coming up here on the show, including next hour. Jeff Katerba spent 30 years, as a political cartoonist for the Omaha World Herald. He left there, wrote a book, and now just won a national award for his political commentary on his cartoonists. And who knew that writing political cartoons was fraught with all sorts of controversy? I used to love a good political cartoon. I used to love cartoons in and of themselves. But newspapers have gone away from cartoons, and oftentimes the cartoonist is the front line on the free speech wars. We'll get to all of that with former Omaha World Herald cartoonist Jeff Katerba, who is now big in France, apparently. Our executive director is Alex Hinton. Our engineer tonight is Richard Good. I'm McGraw-Milhaven, and this is America at Night on Westwood One.
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5: From ABC News, I'm Stephanie Officer. At a memorial service honoring Nolan Wells in Mississippi today, major civil rights activists pledged thousands to assist in the investigation into Wells' death. ABC's Ike Ajachi.
6: Reverend Al Sharpton offered that $50,000 reward for anyone with information leading to the arrest and conviction in this investigation into Nolan Wells' death. This was sort of an incentive for someone to speak up, because later on in the day, he reiterated that Nolan Wells never made it back to shore. Someone knows something. Someone has seen something.
5: With Tropical Storm Bertha slowly beginning to grow tonight around 100 miles south of the Florida coast, city officials in New Orleans are beginning their preps ahead of a possible landfall Wednesday. City officials tell residents they're already preparing for what they could need.
7: We take all events seriously and are prepared to enhance staffing levels across the utility to ensure that all teams are coordinated, positioned, and equipped to respond as conditions evolve.
5: A federal judge has set former Olympian David Hearn's trial for September 28th in the felony case against him for allegedly damaging the reflecting pool at the Lincoln Memorial.
8: Hearn's lawyers argue that the case should be dismissed, in part because the Trump administration's repairs to the reflecting pool have altered evidence in the case, writing, quote, "The Constitution simply does not permit the government to charge a man with destroying an object, retain exclusive custody of that object, then drain, disturb, and alter that object before the defense may examine it." The Trump administration poured more than $16 million into renovating the reflecting pool and has blamed issues with it, including the sealant peeling and algae overtaking the water, on vandals without providing evidence. At least four people have been charged with damaging the reflecting pool, including Hearn, pleaded not guilty, and has denied wrongdoing. Peter Haralambos, ABC News.
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5: Texas Governor Greg Abbott surveyed parts of the state ravaged by floods this month.
10: As the floodwaters are now receding in most of these areas, we are now transitioning into the process of the cleanup and the rebuilding. The state is working and will continue to work with local officials to expedite debris removal as well as to accelerate the rebuilding process.
5: Abbott issued a disaster declaration for 59 counties. Nearly 500 homes sustained damage. Federal prosecutors say Ismael Zambada Garcia, known as El Mayo, has been sentenced to life in prison on drug trafficking charges. He's accused of being one of the most prolific and powerful narco traffickers in the world. Another decision awaits four-time NBA champion LeBron James, now entering his third week of free agency. ESPN senior NBA insider Sham Sharania says James has focused his search on one particular area.
11: My understanding, though, over the last couple of weeks is that the focus has been primarily, though, on the Eastern Conference teams being Cleveland, Miami, and Philadelphia, and we all continue to wait.
5: Last week, James said he would not hold everyone up too much longer. Health officials call it one of the rarest births in the world. A mother in Brisbane, Australia, has delivered identical quadruplet daughters, all conceived from a singular fertilized egg and sharing one placenta. Doctors say the babies are doing well, but will stay in neonatal intensive care until they're strong enough to go home. I'm Stephanie Officer, ABC News.
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0: Westwood One presents America at Night. 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
1: You've gone political cartoonists. Oh, where have you gone? I used to love me a good political cartoon. They were funny. They were inspirational. They were satirical. They were hard-hitting. Oftentimes, they got people in a whole lot of trouble. But it was a great way to sort of sum up the news of the day with a political cartoon. And they were everywhere. And then newspapers started to fade. And the first ones to go, it looks like, were cartoonists. And our dear friend of the show, Jeff Katerba, was a 30 years as a political cartoonist for his hometown newspaper of the Omaha World Herald, and he's had to reinvent himself, and that is exactly what he did. He's still doing political cartoons. Now he's just doing it for himself without an editor. We're going to talk to him about all of that. But first, he just won the National Headliners Award. They announced the winners for 2026, and Jeff Katerba took home the winning prize in editorial cartoons. And this happens to be his second appearance on the Larry King Show. Jeff Katerba, political cartoonist, welcome back to the Larry King Show.
16: Hey, McGraw, thanks very much. It's kind of come full circle, you might say.
1: Yeah. All right. So let's start there, because this is now breaking news. I'm sure people who are listening to Larry King will recognize your voice. But tell the story when you called into the Larry King Show.
16: Well, I was always a big fan of, I've always been a big fan of radio. And when I was starting out as a cartoonist, I was drawing, you know, for my college newspaper, working a full-time job, going to school full-time, and then drawing overnight, basically. And Larry King would keep me company as I was coming up with my cartoons. And one night, Jeff McNally, the great editorial cartoonist, for those who don't know, Jeff McNally, three-time Pulitzer winner, created the comic strip Shoe, he was a guest. And I thought, there is no way that I'm going to get through. And I did. And I talked to McNally. It blew my mind. And then later I would meet McNally in person. He would become a mentor and a friend. Sadly, he passed away, but it was just one of those pivotal moments in my life that I got to talk to Jeff McNally, thanks to Larry King. And here we are in the same show. A few minutes later.
1: did you ever tell him that you called up when he was on the radio?
16: I did. Over, it was, we were at a cartooning convention, and I didn't know anything. I was a young kid, and all of the cartoonists were sitting around drinking beer. And he said, I told him that story. He said, let me buy you your first beer, your first cartooning convention. This is back in the day before there were all kinds of fancy schmancy beers. But I ordered the fanciest thing I could think of, because I figured, well, that's what everybody must be drinking. So I ordered a Heineken. Not a big deal, I guess. But I realized everybody else was drinking Bud Light. So, you know, that's how it goes. He was wonderful.
1: Jeff Katerba, you are a cartoonist, 30 years, as you said, with the Omaha World Herald. What happened to political cartoonists? Part of the buyouts and sort of the unraveling of the newspapers, or were they one of the first ones to go?
16: Really, yes. Yes, sadly. And what is bizarre about this, McGraw, is that traditionally, editorial cartoonists are some of the, you know, okay, maybe the sports page, but the cartoonists tend to have some of the highest readership numbers. I certainly did at my newspaper, and it's pretty true across the board. And especially, you know, now I, you know, I'm drawing with support on Patreon and Substack, and I'm syndicated, of course, but I only draw national cartoons because I'm syndicated. When I was drawing for the World Herald, I was doing a mix 6 days a week, some local, many local, and some national. And that was the thing, the local cartoon, because there was no one else. You can see national cartoons elsewhere, but who is going to be drawing a cartoon about your mayor, your city council, your legislators? And people loved it. Even if they didn't agree, they still read my work. You know what I mean? And it's something that cartoonists talk about. Like, why are you getting rid of one of the few things that really separates you from other forms of, you know, with all due respect to radio, but, you know, TV, radio, you don't have that. You have that in the local newspaper.
1: And think about this as well, right? Especially with your Facebook and your YouTube and your TikToks and your Instagrams. what a great thing to post on your newspaper's Instagram every day, you know, 3 or 4 days later, or, you know, subscribe and keep people coming back with a daily cartoon.
16: And it's such a visual thing. We have become visual readers, to your point. I mean, Instagram is visually oriented. YouTube, of course. Here is this very, very visual, unique thing, unique to your paper, to your hometown. Why get rid of it?
1: Yeah.
16: Fortunately, we're all still doing it. Well, many of us are still. I certainly am. And I feel, ironically, I feel like I'm thriving, maybe in part, as you mentioned at the intro, I don't have an editor. So I'm kind of free to do what I want, and I feel more liberated than I ever have. So that's kind of the upside of it.
1: How much did the editor get involved in your writing or your drawing? Did they shape your opinions in any way? Did they tell you to stay away? Did they tell you to sort of lean in one way or the other? How did that work?
16: Yeah, that's a great question. It sort of depended on who the editor was. I had a wonderful relationship with my first editor, Frank Parch, my mentor and dear friend. He's still a good friend. And he was sort of the ultimate editor for a cartoonist, because he knew when to kind of step aside, even if he didn't agree. And even if I was wrong, we would sometimes have these debates on deadline. You know, you're sweating, and back in the day, I'd wear a necktie and I'm all disheveled and I'm covered in ink, and we're having a debate about whether this cartoon should run or not. And, you know, oftentimes I won the argument. Sometimes I didn't. And sometimes he was right. Not always. But there were other editors who very definitely took a heavy hand, and extraordinarily frustrating, because I wasn't going to put my name on something that I didn't believe in. And there were times when, you know, there was a lot of back and forth. And at some point, you've now gone through 4 or 5 ideas and you scrap those. And now you're onto the 6th idea and you are on deadline and you're looking for something else to draw. So there were some challenging times. And to be honest with you, perfectly honest, in later years, during the remaining years of the first Trump administration, I was getting a lot of pushback on my cartoons on Trump. And so, honestly, they did me a favor by kind of showing me the door.
1: because they just didn't want to touch the third rail.
16: Yeah. It became problematic, because what happened, and I think it still happens, is, and I am sympathetic to editors. This is a problem still, readers who have a particular viewpoint will get angry and they will write to the editor and complain, cancel their subscription. And so we're seeing across the board, unfortunately, in this country, a lot of editors are shying away, more and more shying away from hard-hitting cartoons. They still exist. We're still drawing them, but a lot of newspapers want what is safe and won't offend anyone. And that's very, very troubling.
1: Jeff Katerba just won the National Headliner Award. Some of the best editorial cartoons going today is by our guest, Jeff Katerba. Hold that thought, Jeff. We got a lot more to get to. You're huge in France, apparently, which I got to find out about. About all of that. He's also a radio man and one of the good ones, Jeff Katerba. We'll talk more about what it's like to be the life of an editorial cartoonist here in the U.S. in 2026 and how has it changed and how is it similar. That's Jeff Katerba. Stay right there. America at Night. Back in a moment.
0: From the heart of America, this is America at Night with McGraw-Millhaven.

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15: Jeff Katerba, longtime political cartoonist for the Omaha World Herald. Now he's out on his own talking about the craft. Jeff, we should mention before we get too far into this, you are on Substack. Tell us where we can find you and where can we see your cartoons?
16: Super easy. Yeah. Jeffrey Katerba, K-O-T-E-R-B as in boy, A, at Substack. And I'm there and I post all of my stuff there first. I post rough sketches. I also do a lot of creativity workshops and things like that. So I love to share my creative process. I sort of pull the curtain back, you might say, and I reveal all. And I show folks how my cartoons are actually made. And I love doing that because it goes beyond just the cartoon. It is about creativity and how to find ideas and things like that. So that's all on my Substack.
15: Beautiful.
16: Instagram,
15: good.
16: All the things. So.
15: Good. Pat Oliphant passed away, yeah. One of the legendary Washington Post cartoonists. Did you have much interaction with him throughout the years?
16: You know, it's funny. I did not. He is one of the few that I really never had a chance to hang out with. I did get to see a lot of his originals in Charlottesville. He donated University of Virginia. He donated originals, and I was there on a panel a couple of years ago, but I never actually got a chance to meet him. But he was one of the cartoonists that everyone looked up to. But you know, Jeff McNally, big mentor for me, and Jim Borgman and others. So I was fortunate to have. That's the thing, McGraw. Like in the cartooning world, it's a small group, and pretty much everyone is really supportive of each other.
15: For the most part.
16: For the most part. There are exceptions. But you know, when you're starting out, like somebody like Jeff McNally, as we talked about earlier, to take you under his wing, it was kind of mind blowing. But the generosity, and I think part of it is you can't really go. There never was a degree in editorial cartooning from any university. Each and every cartoonist has made his or her own way into the craft, either through journalism, through art, through some other weird place that you don't even think about. You know what I mean? And so you kind of have to carve your own path, and other cartoonists see that. And I've certainly, I like to think that I've done that for others as well.
15: Sort of a comedian, right? There is no Very way much. To become a comedian. You just have to get up on stage and start telling jokes, and you just you learn from your mistakes, I guess.
16: 100%. I'm a big believer in that, though. Really, honestly, no matter what it is, whether it's cartooning or any other creative thing, or you know, learning French or whatever it is, I'm afraid of a lot of things, McGraw. So I like to jump in and you know, eat the frog, as the saying goes. Get that out of the way. Let's just jump in. I will make all the mistakes, and hopefully it'll get better from there.
15: So let's go back to Jeff Katerba, your Trump drawings, yeah, that got you into trouble. I know you well enough to know that you're an equal opportunity offender. You didn't necessarily, yeah, you weren't just offend one, you would offend all, right? I mean, you didn't care where your idea came from, just as long as it was quirky or funny. How did you sort of come up with all that?
16: Yeah, that's a great point, McGraw, and that's still true, although there are those who wouldn't believe that now because I do a lot of cartoons about Trump, but that's where we are right now. I am a passionate centrist, I'm a registered independent, and I've always, you know, called him as I see him kind of thing. And so during the Clinton years, I was drawing a lot of cartoons about the Clintons. I did a fair share on Obama, on Biden, and it just turns out that we are in this really bizarre and dark time, I believe, in our history, and I can't help it. I have to draw what I'm seeing, and I've never seen anything like this, as most of us haven't seen anything like this. You know, back in the day, there would be times when I would literally get a phone call, I'm not kidding, or an email, one after the other, and one person would say, you know, lefty, whatever, and the next person, you know, you right-winger or whatever. I don't really get... sometimes McGraw on the same cartoon, which is like, okay, that's, you know, and I'm like, did you read the cartoon? But over the course of my career, I've always tried to find cartoons that we can you know, maybe topics that maybe we can find some common ground, that is getting really difficult now. And again, as we are now, like, you know, where we are with what's happening in the White House, I can't help but draw what I'm seeing. Now, I do, again, find other topics, for example, AI. And I think that I like to think that maybe I think AI is fine for a tool. I use it as a tool, but I don't want it replacing creativity. And I like to think, okay, maybe if I'm drawing cartoons about robots, maybe that's something we can all say, okay, yeah, okay, I see where he's coming from. And I have yet to receive any hate mail from a robot.
15: All right, well, that's good. At least AI doesn't mind you. When you were doing local, when you're working for the World Herald and you're doing local, right? Every town has their quirks, has their silly. Yeah. Crazy aldermen or councilmen or, you know, businesses and all that stuff. How much grief would you get when you did something local from Omaha or one of the Omaha elected officials?
16: You know, that depended on who it was. There were some mayors. There was one mayor in particular who, no matter what I drew, his office would call and demand a retraction. And, of course, no, there's not going to be a retraction. There was another mayor, I will say, Hal Dobb, a Republican mayor, and I criticized him a lot. And I will tell you that he often told me, he said, I don't agree with what you drew, but I will defend your right to say it. And I thought, my gosh, this is amazing. This is how it should be. And, you know, he had respect for what I was doing, and but again, it would depend on who it was. There were others who just other elected officials name who would call me and rant and rave and use profanities and, you know, demand a correction. But again, there was nothing to correct because I was right.
15: Yeah. You see, to me, this is what an egomaniac I am. If you would draw a picture of me and criticize me in the local newspaper, I'd send you a bottle of champagne because that's, you know. You're talking about me, right? We'll come back and talk about that because, right, once you're parodied by the great Jeff Viterba, once you're parodied on Saturday Night Live, you have arrived in town or whatever, right? That's sort of the whole idea. Jeff, where do we get your Substack? Stay right there, but tell us where do we get your Substack?
16: Yeah, jeffreykuterba.substack.com. Easy peasy.
15: Good. Stay right there. Jeff Moore with political cartoonist who just won the 2006 Headliner Award for Editorial Cartooning. Jeff Viterba, one of the greats, and just won this national award. So we're talking to him. Questions, 1-844-42-McGraw. Comments, emails, text messages, 1-844-42-McGraw or 1-844-262-4729. Back in a moment. More with political cartoonist Jeff Viterba.
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1: It's the top spot in the major journalism award, the National Headliner Awards. Our guest, Jeff Kuterba, has just won the 2026 Editorial Cartoonist National Headliner Award. Jeff, J-E-F-F-K-O-T-E-R-B-A at Substack. You can look at all of his cartoons there. Jeff, talk about the time lapse. Do you have a video on your Substack of you drawing and people can see it come alive as you film it?
2: Yeah, and it's Jeffrey, but you know you can find me. No, that's okay. I just want folks to find me. Yes, so it's funny. I was drawing old school. I was all about pen and ink, paper, making a mess, and then the pandemic hit, and I was still working at the newspaper at the time, and I had to be socially distant, and my son said, "Dad, you've had an iPad sitting around for years collecting dust. Why don't you draw on that? Then you can draw from home," because I had pens and paper and all the stuff at the paper. So I finally did. I jumped in. I was afraid of it. I didn't think it, not afraid of it, but I just thought, I want to draw in glass. Changed my life. And because now I can draw from pretty much anywhere in the world. And drawing on an iPad using software called Procreate, it captures literally every line that you create. So I share those, but I also break it down because I draw in layers. It's a little complex to describe without showing you, but I'm almost drawing more like I would when I was studying oil painting in layers, and I'm putting down sometimes 30 or 40 layers, and that's just for Trump's hair. So, but I'm seriously, I'm putting down all these layers, and I'm going layer by layer by layer, and I have an overhead camera for that, and I will talk in, you know, maybe it's a 15, 20 minute video, and I'll break it down, and I will show exactly how that process worked, what I did first. And then I also post all of my rough sketches before I finish them. And sometimes I change it up a lot. Sometimes my followers will say, "Hey, have you thought about tweaking it here?" So I kind of have some secondary, you know, not editors, but another set of eyes sometimes to kind of say, "Hey, you have a typo."
1: When you start your cartoon, yeah, do you know where you're going, or do you start it and it changes as you go along?
2: Great question, McGraw. I don't think anybody's ever asked me that. It depends on the cartoon. There are those times when I see it clearly. Here it is. This is it. And now I just have to execute. Most of the time, the drawing turns out exactly how I see it. Other times, it doesn't go as planned. Sometimes it's better. Now, there are those times when it isn't, but there are those times when I do come across something while I'm drawing it that I hadn't seen in my mind or in a little rough thumbnail that now I'm seeing as I'm finishing, and I'm thinking, oh my gosh, I really have to elaborate on that particular thing. There are other times when I will completely change the angle. I'll change the wording. And again, my followers see that. Like, sometimes the rough sketch looks exactly like the finished, and other times it's almost a totally different drawing. So it kind of depends what the topic is, depends on my mood, how much coffee I've had, who knows?
1: All right, what about this question? Because a editorial writer will say that midway through the editorial, they won't change their mind, but they'll change their message, they'll change the wording, they'll change the meaning. I don't want to be that harsh. That's not exactly what I mean. How much of the message or the satirical part or the wording do you change along the way?
2: Yeah, I do. So I'm a big believer as a writer as well, because folks think an editorial cartoon, it's all about the visual, and it is, but ultimately it's about the idea and the writing. Even if there's one word, the quote-unquote writing is essential. And when I'm doing my cartoon, every word is on trial for its life, that old adage. And I'm continually revising. I'm continually taking words out, sometimes to the point where I take all the words out. And then sometimes I have to put them back in because I think, okay, the reader needs a little bit of help. So all of these things sort of work in concert together. It's not like the idea, the drawing is separate from the words or vice versa. It's sort of it has to work together as a whole. But I know what you're talking about in terms of the editorials. And, you know, cartoonists, on average, they say that the average amount of time that a reader spends with a cartoon is about 7 seconds, which is really depressing. I want at least 12. So I try to make them as interesting as possible without hitting you. I have to hit you over the head with the idea. I want you to get the idea as quickly as possible. But then I'm going to try to make it as intriguing and interesting and funny and quirky as I can to keep you there a little longer, but to not take away from that original message. It is sort of a balancing act, if that makes any sense.
1: Sure, sure. How long does it take you to do a quote-unquote typical drawing?
2: It depends. Anywhere from, you know, if we're talking about the idea, the idea literally might come in a flash in the shower in a couple of seconds. More often than not, it is a grueling process of multiple sketches, and I'm sketching on actual paper because I think that's essential to have that pen and paper experience, even if I'm drawing on an iPad. It might take me hours. There are sometimes it takes me days, and I put that idea aside, and I plant a seed, and I come back to it and come up with something else. It depends on, and then the final drawing, it might be anywhere from 2 to 3 hours for the final drawing. All told, it could run anywhere from 4 to 5 to 6 hours, sometimes longer, but it depends on the idea.
1: Do you ever text yourself a topic and to say, let me remind me later?
2: Yeah. Do you do that? Of course.
1: I do that all the time. Oh, I'm like, oh, that's a great topic. And then if I don't text it to myself, I'll drive myself crazy. What was it? Was I thinking about? Oh, it was a great topic. Why did I not text it to myself?
2: It's that old Seinfeld thing. You know, he writes it down and the maid takes it or whatever. So I'm a big believer in writing, handwriting things, because I find that I do sometimes do the text method, or I'll email myself, but I will also handwrite stuff in a notebook, even if I never go back to it, because I think that there's something about that mind body hand connection. And sometimes I will find that more ideas come if I'm doodling or sketching or writing the idea. Suddenly there's more flow.
1: Well, yeah, that's like, you know, right? Nobody, you can't sit down and start thinking. You have to be making an omelet, and then all of a sudden you just start thinking, and something spurs that whole creative juice. Yeah.
2: Exactly. Yeah. You got to dive in. And people who, you know, you can't wait for inspiration. They say, well, what if you're not inspired? Well, you don't have an option. And that is something I think that my training at the newspaper drawing every day, every single day without fail, it does train you. I'm a big believer in this, in the creative process for all things. And you show up, if you show up at the same time or as close to the same time as you can, or if you show up every day, your muse, however you think of your muse, whatever that is, your subconscious, God, the universe, whatever, natural muse, your muse will say, hey, wait a minute, Jeff is serious. McGraw means business. I'm going to show up for McGraw. I'm going to show up for him now because he is showing up for me. And yeah. I really believe in that. And you train your brain to start figuring things out. And it really does, not that it gets easier, but in a way, it kind of does if you keep doing it long enough.
1: Well, and since you don't have a deadline, that's a different whole mindset, because you can post whenever you want. So it's almost more dangerous or scarier because you don't have a deadline anymore.
2: Well, here's the thing. I haven't told myself that. I tell myself that I do have a deadline, and I promise my subscribers that I'm going to give them 3 cartoons a week, and I adhere to that at minimum, if not more than that. And also because of syndication, because I am, I depend on that financially as well. And there's not a lot of money in it, but it's something that kind of piecing this together. So I'm in, 700-800 newspapers, and I have to adhere to a certain schedule to make sure that I'm meeting kind of a quota for syndication. And then with my, France outlets too. So in a sense, I do. It's not maybe quite the same thing. I mean, there were times at the newspaper when I literally was running down to the plate making room with my cartoon, and I'm cutting and pasting and gluing words down to fix it. Not quite that bad now.
1: Yeah,
2: a little bit more leeway. Yeah.
1: So 700 newspapers all around the world, all around the country. Where are you?
2: Yeah. So mostly that. So the 700 newspapers through Kegel Cartoons here in the U.S. And then additional outlets in Europe through another organization called Cartooning for Peace. They were formed out of the in the aftermath of violence against cartoonists. And so I've landed, been able to land in Le Monde online

0: worked underpaid, and they're hesitant to run hard-hitting cartoons. And so a lot of the cartoons that I cannot get published in America, I'm getting published in Europe.
1: There's an organization called Violence Against Political Cartoonists? No,
0: it's called Cartooning for Peace. It's based in Paris. It's an English name, Cartooning for Peace, formed in the aftermath of violence against cartoonists. So it was in response to the violence that was being done to cartoonists, but it's called Cartooning for Peace. And it's a wonderful organization.
1: It's really interesting that, I mean, it's sort of like comedians and court jesters, right? They're the first line of free speech.
0: Exactly. And it is troubling what we're seeing here. You were talking about Pat Oliphant earlier. I don't know that a lot of Pat Oliphant cartoons would get published now, to be honest. Or Paul Conrad, or, you know, a lot of the, you know, Herblock, Malden. It's troubling. Editors want safe, really safe stuff. That don't say anything.
1: Yeah.
0: You know, of all times, we need to be saying as much as we possibly can. And I also say this, though, McGraw, I don't mind disagreement. I don't claim to have the answers. This is my opinion. And if you want to disagree, awesome. Just do it respectfully. And that's the thing. Like, every once in a while, you know, somebody will disagree with you in a respectful way. And it's like, this is awesome. This is America. This is free speech. Let's have a conversation. It's this ugliness that I don't care for.
1: And you find that you're much more accepted or open to interpretation or openness to your work in France than in the U.S.?
0: That in some cases, yes. In some cases, many cases, especially when it comes to the current president, yes. And other topics, 100%. Cartoons that will get published here, but not very much if they're too hard-hitting, and they will appear on the national news in France. Or in Le Monde.
1: So you're huge in France.
0: Well, I'm huge. I'm huge in France. I'm like, what was David Hasselhoff? Was that in Germany?
1: Yeah. You're the David Hasselhoff of France. Is that what you're trying to tell me?
0: Hey, I'm Jerry Lewis. Hey, the French man. I will tell you, the French cartoonists. Like, you go to these cartooning salons, these festivals. And the beautiful, I go as often as I can. I'll be going again soon. And the wonderful thing, McGraw, is that you have cartoonists mostly from France, but really all around the world, dear friends from Jordan and Mexico and all over come. You will have cartoonists who truly, totally disagree with each other, and we love each other, and we'll have some great French wine and break baguette together, and we're all good, and we hug. And yeah, I'm serious. It's how it should be.
1: Jeff Katerba for a couple more minutes with us. Jeffrey Katerba at Substack. Check out his political cartoons. He just won the National Headliner Awards as a major journalism award, and a huge compliment to his work. Jeff Katerba with us for a couple more minutes. Tell the story when you were 17 years old and you got struck by lightning.
0: My dad was we were big weather fans, and I was a big weather geek, loved watching bad weather, and I had taking a shower. It's hard to imagine now. I had long, dark hair. I'm barefoot. I'm standing in the front yard watching this approaching storm. I did everything you should not do if a storm is coming. My dad came out to get in the house, kid. And I said, nah, I'm okay. I'm 17. I'm going to watch Mother Nature's light show, man. Next thing I know, I hear this explosion and I see this white ball of light. And it's like, I don't know how much of this is my brain is scrambled, how much of it is the actual lightning. I see all these ultraviolet colors shooting everywhere. I have basically, it's a near-death experience. I mean, I know that I'm going to die, and there's nothing I can do about it. I can't even move. Eventually, I do make it to the front porch. At that moment, my parents come out, and my mom is like, oh, my God, we have to get him to the hospital. My dad's slapping me, trying to bring me to. What does my dad do? He says, no, I'll just give him a shot of my medicine. So I'm the oldest of five, and I'm sitting on the couch. I still can't speak because I've just almost been killed by lightning. And now my dad is pouring down my throat my first shot of Jack Daniels.
1: So you got struck by lightning, and your father gave you a shot of Jack Daniels.
0: Yep. True story.

0: and yeah.
1: At
0: and
1: straight,
0: a few months later,
1: right
0: I became a cartoon. Yeah. And a few months later, I started drawing cartoons for my high school newspaper. True story.
1: And you stopped seeing stars, and you straightened yourself out, and you got back in the house, and you went to bed.
0: I've had fear of lightning. Seriously, folks, please be careful of lightning. It is not to be messed with.
1: That is a great story. Jeffrey Katerba with us. Jeffrey Katerba at Substack. Jeff, good luck. Keep doing what you're doing, and we'll talk to you down the road. Thank you, sir. Congratulations.
0: Armor Growth. Hey, thanks so much.
1: You got it. America at Night, back in a moment.
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1: Tom in Ohio checks in on the text line. Proof of Mark Twain's claim, travel is fatal to prejudice, bigotry, and narrow-mindedness. Many of our people need it sorely on these accounts. Broad, wholesome, charitable views of men and things cannot be acquired by vegetating in a little corner of the earth all one's life. Boy, ain't that the truth. Once you go and you do a little travel and you see the coin from the other side, one of my great joys in my life has been for a number of years. I can't do it now with a six-year-old, but we went and traveled to the Greek islands and took listeners to Europe and Italy and France and the Mediterranean, and we'll do it again here in a couple of years when she gets a little older. But to see the world from a different point of view and to hear them tell the story, it is, you're right. It's travel is such an important part of understanding the world, seeing the world, getting out of your little corner of the world. Yeah, no, I agree. It is not just fun and exciting to see the great sights, but to really meet the people. Well, that's really what, right? That's what the Europeans said when they came to America, right? I think they have a greater understanding of America once they sort of lived it and saw it and talked to the people and, you know, got outside of the 30-second sound bites to see America. I think that, right, that's what the Europeans are saying, that they've fell in love with America all over again. Perfect point, right? They come over here, they see a different America. We go over there, we see a different America. We see a different Europe. No, great point. All right, we're done. Open phones next hour. Text messages, voicemails, phone calls, all of it straight ahead. I don't know where the night's gone, but thanks for sticking around. America at Night. Our executive director is Alex Hinton. Our engineer tonight is Richard Good. I'm McGraw-Milhaven, and this is America at Night on Westwood One.
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19: From ABC News, I'm Stephanie Officer. Federal authorities in New York City are investigating a terrifying attack outside a federal building in downtown Manhattan, where a former U.S. soldier is accused of setting a fire and injuring three people just before court was set to open Monday. ABC's Aaron Katursky in Manhattan.
20: The suspect, identified as 43-year-old Andrew Arabaca, splashes gasoline onto an outdoor stairwell, ignites it with fireworks, and runs off.
21: Mr. Arabaca came armed with bad intentions.
20: Arabaca immediately grabbed by federal police, wrestled to the ground, and taken into custody. The FBI says they located anti-ICE literature along with two pellet guns from which the suspect fired several shots.
19: Taylor Farms has released a new statement regarding its lettuce, which the FDA says they falsely linked to the current cyclospora outbreak. The company says they issued a voluntary recall July 17th, have stopped sourcing iceberg lettuce grown in central Mexico for the rest of the growing season, and have experts on site in central Mexico investigating all potential sources of contamination. Two other major food suppliers, U.S. Foods and Sysco, listed as brands that potentially got recalled lettuce from Taylor Farms, and they say they are notifying customers. Well, police are searching for the suspects behind a terrifying break-in at the home of NFL star Saquon Barkley over the weekend while he and his family, including young children, were home. ABC's Ike Ajachi.
22: Tredyffin Township Police say in the early hours Saturday, the suspects, who they believe drove this white SUV into this quiet Malvern neighborhood, made it inside the home of the Philadelphia Eagles running back. While it doesn't appear anything was taken, officers say by the time they responded around 5 a.m., the alleged suspects were already gone.
19: Jim Gilstrap, the singer known for composing the Good Times theme song and Stevie Wonder collaborator, died Saturday at the age of 79 of natural causes. Wonder said he was happy they were able to cross paths.
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19: According to the New York Times and newly unsealed documents, the Trump administration has sought telephone records for reporters and their relatives.
24: In the Department of Justice's investigation after the New York Times reported about security concerns related to the new Qatari-donated Air Force One. Lawyers for the New York Times called the timing of the subpoenas, quote, deeply troubling, and alleged the Department of Justice violated their own guidelines by waiting a week to notify the paper about the subpoenas. A federal judge is hearing arguments later this week about quashing the original subpoenas sent to the reporters to testify about the sources of their reporting. Peter Horalambos, ABC News.
19: Ford is recalling nearly 400,000 vehicles because the second row seat may move unexpectedly. It covers certain aviators and explorers. Southeastern Conference Commissioner Greg Sankey says that the conference is having serious talks about breaking from the NCAA.
25: So they're real. People have talked about that. They've opined about the frustrations that bring them to the point of saying we should look at something significantly different. I do not believe that is a leverage point.
19: Sankey says school presidents have expressed frustrations over legislation, eligibility rules, and transparency, but he says leaving is not the preferred solution. A warm-up jacket worn by Wilt Chamberlain during the 1972 NBA Finals, a teen bought at an Oregon thrift store, has now sold at auction for nearly $90,000. I'm Stephanie Officer, ABC News.
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1: Monday night. Middle of July, Monday night. What are we talking about? Whatever you want to. Phone number is 1-844-2-McGraw, 1-844-262-4729. Phones. We got plenty of voicemails. We got plenty of text messages to get to. Tonight, at some point, we talked about this on Friday, and that was the Canadian trade. We had an expert on talking about Canada and the USMCA. Now, President Trump today signaled that he signed orders to impose a 50% tariff on Canadian goods, claiming that Canada had discriminated against the United States in key industries. The tariff, which will go into effect in 30 days. So here we're back to on again, off again. Will it really go into effect in 30 days, or will President Trump pull it back with hours to go? But according to this, the tariffs are going to go into effect in 30 days, will be imposed on a range of Canadian exports, including wine, say it ain't so, hockey sticks, cement, dairy products, plywood, paper, and furniture. Administration officials say the taxes and the tariffs were punishment for Canadian discrimination against motor vehicles, dairy, and alcohol. We talked about this the other day. I don't know if the country of Canada is discriminating against American alcohol, but Canadians are not buying American alcohol because of the ongoing rift between the administration and the Canadian people. So they're choosing to sort of buy Canadian, if you will. Canada has been at the crosshairs since the earlier trade war, with President Trump imposing a wide range of products. Now, listen to this. Apparently, these new tariffs are imposed under some obscure legal provision of the Tariff Act of 1930. And apparently, this goes beyond or cuts into the U.S.-Mexico-Canadian agreement, the USMCA. So there were exemptions the last time he put tariffs on Canada due to the USMCA, the goods that were covered by the USMCA. Apparently, that's no longer the case in this latest signing. Now, again, it goes into effect in 30 days. President Trump is great at making threats and then walking up to the plank and then backing off. So we'll wait and see what happens. But that's the latest news today. 1-844-2-McGraw, 1-844-262-4729. I mentioned this earlier. I went to go see the Odyssey. And I got in trouble for ruining the plot. I don't know how you can ruin the plot for a book that was written 5,000 years ago, but be that as it may, if you've ever seen a movie, a TV show, a streaming service, you ever read a book, the plot's been ruined from the Odyssey from the very beginning, because everything has been taken from the Odyssey. It's one of the original stories, right? And the parts of it were great. The parts where Matt Damon was talking with the gods and the trolls and the witches and the... you could really see that it almost made me want to go back and read Homer's Odyssey. I can't remember if I read the Iliad or the Odyssey back in college. I think it was the Iliad. I don't think I ever read the Odyssey. But it made me want to go back because the best part of it was the interactions between the humans and the gods and the humans and the witches and the warlocks and the gods. I don't know if there are any official gods. He didn't talk to any of the gods, but he talked to all these, you know, sort of mythical creatures, if you will. And that was sort of the exciting part of the movie. It was really juicy. And then they did 15 minutes of, like, bang them up, shoot them up, just, you know, killing people. Not that I'm against killing people in a movie. It was just, it was like, all right, I don't know who's fighting who. After 30 seconds, the special effects wore off. The whole Cyclops scene could have been cut, you know, by 85%, but whatever. Overall, I thought it was pretty... I'd like to go see it on IMAX. Excuse me. I've got to sneeze. I would have seen it on an IMAX. I would have gone to have seen it... I'll go see it again just to make sure I didn't like it. But it was... it was worth my $15, except for the person who sat next to me talking to his wife the whole time, and his wife had her phone out the whole time. Outside of that, everything else, it was fun. So there you go. 1-844-262-4729, 1-844-262-4729. Let's go to those phones. Tony in Montreal. Tony, welcome to America at Night.
3: How you doing, McGraw?
1: Good, Tony. How are you? Thanks for checking in.
3: I'm good. Listen, last time we spoke about interest rates. I don't know if you remember. We were talking about that. It went back a while. Do you recall?
1: Yeah, a little bit, yeah.
3: Do you know that in Canada, you're allowed to charge up to 60% on movable loans and up to close to, I think it's up to 30% compounded on properties?
1: Who's paying 60% interest rate on a mortgage?
3: Well, that's the thing about our country that is very different from your country. We have five banks. They control the entire economy here. And the problem with our economy is that the banks, if you don't get in with a bank, if you have any credit issues, you're stuck with a secondary loan option, which are what I consider predatory loans. And a lot of people that are in their later years, in their 60s and closing in on the above that, are subject to difficult times, and they are losing their homes. And that's one of the issues that bothers me the most about our country. We have a housing shortage, McGraw, very similar to the United States, and a lot of people are taking advantage of the aged and people that are, have worked very hard. And, sometimes these homes are worth millions of dollars, but they were purchased for little sums like $100,000.
1: Yeah.
3: But this is the only thing that these people have left, until they pass on some intergenerational wealth to their children. And, sometimes they get into a jam. They owe a lot of money on real estate taxes. And I read why this got into my mind was there's a very famous case in Michigan. I think you might look into it, where a guy contested a simple bill of close to like $2,000 or $3,000 on his property. And he basically, through all of the mechanisms of legal mumbo jumbo, which is very convoluted, he lost his property that was worth over $200,000 to a sale. And then when they sold this property, he only received a very few dollars, like maybe 80, let's say 60%. But what I wanted to say about our country is that when you owe money on your mortgage and you are subject to a predatory loan, in our country, in especially where we are, we have something called a mechanism called a giving in payment. In other words, you owe, let's say, a certain amount. If that amount becomes 50% of the value of the equity of your home, they actually take the entire building, even though it's a small loan. So sometimes you could have a loan of $200,000, and with these compounded interest rates, you might own.
1: There's predatory loans all over the place, and you know there's. But I mean, for your home, you're telling me that there are people in Canada who get a mortgage for their loan, and their mortgage rate is 60%.
3: That's on movables like cars or
1: the predatory stuff and the buy here, pay here and pay loans and payday loans and things like that. There's
3: up to 28 to 30% on homes. It doesn't sound like it's possible. But the thing is, when people are in jams, when they're old and they don't have, you know, a lot of people to help them, that's one of the things that's one of the things that an altruist like me sees as being abusive. And that is where the government and that is where people like Trump should be stepping in to say that when you owe a debt, you cannot lose your home that you've owned for 40 years for a loan of $200,000. I've heard of a loan. Anyway, I can go on with this.
1: No. I hear you. I appreciate it, Tony. And you know, there's something to be said for the predatory lenders and you know, it's a dangerous game you play. You take out a loan for a week or a day or a month or a buy here, pay here or a rent to own. And, you know, those payday loans, man, you can get behind real quick, real fast. And you're, you know, headed down a rabbit hole. There's no question about that. Tony in Montreal, thanks. 1-844-2-McGraw, 1-844-262-4729. 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
1: All right, it's Monday night, and we got the open phones. Let's go to Carrie in Florida. Carrie, welcome to America at Night. Hello.
2: Hi.
1: Hi.

0: All right, yeah. Carrie in Florida, thank you very much. That was quite entertaining.
1: Thank you.
0: All right. Thank you. Have a good night. Carrie from Florida checking in. Good to know. I don't know if that was... I had a hard time understanding that. let's go to the voicemails. Let's go to John Doe, number one. John Doe, what do you got for us?
2: You talk about... If I, someone would tell you about fraud, you would be a famous radio announcer if you could disclose it on the radio. Well, let me give you something. Fraud, waste, and abuse. Minnesota, billions of dollars of fraud, waste, and abuse of our taxpayer dollars. Your tax, my tax, everybody's taxes, going to Somalia, going to these centers that they go and there's no one there and they're getting millions of dollars. California fraud, 125-year-old people getting Social Security checks. Who are getting these Social Security checks? That's taxable income. Maine, talk to your congressman and your senator, McGraw, and they'll tell you about all the fraud, waste, and abuse. And you can mention it on the TV, on the radio rather, and you become a famous announcer.
0: The only problem... With that, there's a lot of other states. I think Ohio had a big Medicaid fraud. Mississippi had some welfare scandals that were quite huge, hundreds of millions of dollars in Mississippi. So, I mean, there is quite a bit of waste, fraud, and abuse. But all of that is out there. That's sort of well known. The point I was making was... I think the person called up, if you know of election fraud going on that needs to be exposed, please bring it to me. It's well documented what was going on in Minnesota. It's well documented what was going on in Mississippi. It's well documented what's going on in Ohio. Those abuses have already been exposed. I want the abuses that haven't been exposed. I think I was being criticized for not wanting to expose the fraud. I would love to expose the fraud. So again, I make the point, if you know of somebody who's voting illegally, if you know of somebody who was in this country and voting numerous times or lives in one state and is voting in another state or didn't register but still voted or... in this country with no documents but voting, if you know of voter fraud out there, I would love for you to tell me about it, because I would love to break that story. But the Mississippi Welfare Fund scandal, the Ohio Welfare Fund scandal, the Minnesota Welfare Fund scandal that Merrick Garland uncovered and all these other things... Those are already out there, so it's not. I can't re-break the story because it is already broken. Does that make any sense? So that's sort of the whole idea. 1-844-2-McGraw 1-844-262-4729. The point was somebody called up and was critical of. Something along the lines of, memory serves, Friday, which seems like 6 weeks ago. Something along the lines of the story that President Trump brought up last week about the voter frauds. And I think any journalist worth their salt would love to break that story. But you can't break it in a vacuum. You have to have evidence, and you have to have some whistleblowers and some people who were inside the system to sort of tell you where the bodies are buried. But if you ever find something like that, yes, tell me. I would love to break those stories. I'd love to sort of be a part of it. Absolutely. 1-844-2-McGraw 1-844-262-4729. Scott's back. He just texted in. The Heritage Foundation found 77 non-citizens voting between 1999 and 2023. 77 non-citizens voting in, 24 years? Again, already been exposed. That was the point I was trying to make. But thank you, Scott, who's a partial lifted of his ban. He's allowed to text. Maybe we'll see how he does with the text. Maybe I'll allow him to voicemail in. 1-844-42-McGraw, 1-844-262-4729. We'll come back. We've got more phone calls, more text messages, and yes, voicemails. If you're listening to this and it's not live, we broadcast live between 11 and midnight on the East Coast and 10 to 11 Central. Don't ask me to do the math for Mountain Pacific and Hawaii or Europe. I can't. I'm not that smart. But if you're not listening to this live, you can certainly leave a voicemail, and we will play that for you, and we'll play some more voicemail on the back end of this. 1-844-2-McGraw, 1-844-262-4729. Stay right there. America at Night, back in a moment.
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14: Some news for you. Darlene Graham. Do you know who Darlene Graham is? Yeah, Lindsey Graham's sister, who was just appointed by the South Carolina governor to fulfill his term, has just announced that she is going to run for a full Senate term to replace her brother. She's the sitting U.S. Senator, and she says, sure, why not? I will run for his Senate seat. So a woman who doesn't have much of a political career or a political background, sort of a blank canvas, if you will. We don't know much about her other than she just sort of supported her brother. And if she's like any of my sisters, they love me, but they don't agree with anything I say. So we'll see how that turns out. But Darlene Graham announcing that she's going to run for that Senate race in South Carolina. A couple of text messages. Let's see. Glenn in New Mexico. Trump looked as if the lights were barely on yesterday at the World Cup celebration. The FIFA bosses was tugging at his sleeve, and Donnie just started his robotic clapping. I think you're piling on, just like they piled on with Biden, even though Biden did look like he looked like Uncle Junior from The Sopranos searching for the newspaper in the front yard in his housecoat. Donald Trump doesn't look that bad. Let's see here. Holly, New Mexico, checks in. Hey, you're an all right guy. To err is human, but to give divine. McGraw, our country is going down the same path as the Romans. They had high inflation, corrupt leaders, corruption in government. Attempts were always being made to assassinate their leaders. The people became immoral in their lifestyle. Their military was overextended and not as effective as it could be trying to police such a large expanse of its empire. We are the modern day Romans. And pro football players are our modern gladiators. God bless America at Night. Also forgot to mention that the Romans had a large national debt and crime. Really interesting. Let's see here. All right, let's go back to phones. Sherry in Fredericksburg, Texas. Sherry, you're on America at Night. Thanks for calling.
15: Oh, thank you very much. Yeah, this is a voter fraud case. As far as I'm concerned, okay? And it's regarding a husband that tells his wife, we both want different candidates, right? And so we might as well just stay home because we'll just both cancel each other's vote. And then he goes to town and votes, and she may find out, she may not, but I'm one of those wives that did find out that he went ahead and voted. And so I just want to tell all wives out there, just vote. Don't fall for that stuff, okay?
14: How many times did your husband do this to you?
15: Well, he only got by it once. I let him do it a few times because I was just a passive kind of wife that let him have his way a lot. But I didn't like it. And here's my chance to do something about it.
14: Yeah. You know? Is your husband still alive?
15: No, he's not. He had a subdermal hematoma bleeding. He was here in Fredericksburg and he hit the cement at the stock show or some show. What do they have where they come and they sell things and buy things and
14: yeah, sure, and, a convention or something. Yeah.
15: How long ago?
14: How long ago?
15: Not too long ago. It's funny when the helicopter was taking him up to Temple, my son called and said, we're going to go up there. Dad had an accident. It doesn't look too good. So my son and daughter-in-law were there when he passed. So he didn't go by himself.
14: Yeah.
15: And, but you know, you can talk to loved ones on the other side and they'll hear you.
14: I believe that wholeheartedly.
15: Just talk to them. I have a friend whose grandfather showed up and said, listen, I'm only going to be here once. Because you don't need me popping up all the time, but any time you want to talk to me, because I'll hear you.
14: I believe that, Sherry. When I have dreams and my grandmother or grandfather or somebody comes and visits me in my dream, I know they're coming in and checking on me. I know.
15: Yep.
14: Yeah, no, there's no, right. there's no question. Real quick, how did you find out your husband was voting and he was telling you not to vote?
15: I don't know how I really found out. I guess he just, I don't know, but it just like.
14: Did you ever confront him with it?
15: Well, he just said, you know, we're just going to cancel each other's votes, and then he said, yeah, I went ahead and voted. He was bold. I was compliant.
14: Yeah, clearly. You know. Well, Sherry, make sure you vote now. Thank you for calling in, Sherry. Have a good night. Sherry in Fredericksburg, Texas. No, I believe that. I believe that 100%. Now, I don't believe they come, you know, I don't believe if the light flickers, that's somehow them saying hi. But I truly believe that they come and visit you in your dreams. I believe it as I believe I'm sitting right here. You know, they just come and they just come in and check on you, right? Whatever they're doing, they're just passing through and they just come in and check on you, and they come into your dreams and they give you a how do you do or some, and you wake up and it's like, man, that was so real. Holy, that was right. I've done that a few times where you wake yourself up in the middle of the night and you're like, oh my goodness, that was right. And you have to go outside to make sure they're not sitting in the living room. It's so real. All right, let's go back to the phones here. The voicemail. Let's see what we got here. Where's my list of voicemail? Joe in Salem, Arkansas. Joe, what do you got for us?
16: Got three quick points. I'll make it snappy. The first one is I second the motion by caller Raman to have more live calls, maybe some in the second hour. That would be great for people afflicted with this third hour problem. Number two, thanks for removing, for now anyway, the fake movie game. Now, number three, I heard you talk about took your flak jacket off. That's okay for a while, but keep it handy because we are going to be further invaded. There's no bout a doubt it. We're going to be invaded by foreign troops further than what we already are. So there will be conflict in America, just like there is in Iran and Ukraine and so on. It's just a matter of a little bit of more time. I traded my tinfoil hat several years ago for a Kevlar helmet, so you need one for your head there.
14: Joe in Salem, Oregon. Yeah, I'll try and do more topics in the second hour, but the way this show is set up and scheduled, it's kind of hard to do, but if people call up, if you know, I'll do what I can. I'm still trying to get my legs under me, but yeah, if we dedicate the third hour just to phone calls, but that's not to say we can't take phone calls in the second hour. So certainly, if people call up and have a question or a comment or of our guest or something, we can certainly take those as well. Let's go to Wisconsin. Wisconsin on the voicemail. What do you got?
17: Yeah, I came across a video this past weekend. Saw your brother, not your brother, your cousin, JR. You guys look a lot alike as kids and look a lot alike now. I was just wondering if you have a lot of cousins who look like you. And also, Ben Affleck, who played Uncle Charlie in the movie Tender Bar. I was just wondering if you ever met him, what kind of a guy he was. He seemed like a fun guy, and maybe if Matt Damon was hanging around him, I'd say they'd be big buddies.
14: So JR and I probably look the least alike, but there are features. People say we look like Uncle Charlie. People say I look like Uncle Charlie. People say JR looks like Uncle Charlie. I got more blonde hair. It's grayer now. Used to be blonde. His was more dark hair. Now it's grayer now. So yeah, I guess we look alike in some way, shape, or form. We both look like Uncle Charlie. But I wouldn't say we look alike, but other people would. So go figure. As for Ben Affleck, no, never met the man. Never met the man, didn't meet anybody on the movie. They didn't talk to me at all. They just cast me aside. Hollywood had no use for me. So none whatsoever. Read the book. Do yourself a favor. Read the book, The Tender Bar. Dave in San Francisco. Dave, welcome to America at Night.
18: Oh, yeah, thanks, McGraw. You know, that AI picture of you, it's got seven fingers on your left hand.
14: What AI picture are you talking about?
18: I'm just
14: okay. You're just joshing me. All right.
18: Hey, well, I noticed in the headlines just a couple of hours ago, Trump, I mentioned this last week, before the end of last week, that Trump is trying to do tariffs against Canada because the wildfires. You know, he's not doing squat to help them put them out. He wants to make them pay more money to him. And so, sure enough, today he's trying to do a 50% tariff against Canada. So, you know, the guy is somewhere in between criminal and insane. And the sooner we get rid of this guy, the better.
14: Yeah, I don't.

0: I don't necessarily see the benefit of it. A hockey stick would cost more. Cement would cost more. Plywood would cost more. Homes are made a lot of plywood when it comes to building a home. Paper, furniture, dairy products. It's going to be more expensive. So I would argue that it's a whole lot of bluster. These tariffs go into effect in 30 days, and I would suspect on day 29 or day 28, President Trump backs off and sort of doesn't put these tariffs on. He threatens, but he doesn't go through with it.
1: Well, we can only hope, but at the same time, when you start looking at currency speculators, and I first discovered currency speculators when I was reading about World War One, you know, over 100 years ago. And the currency speculators were like gamblers, and that they had no desire to end a war. They weren't necessarily like the military-industrial complex investors. They were just gamblers on the value of the franc or on the pound or on the Italian lira or any other currency. And they would just play games with the value of the currency. And so they forced the war to drag on and on and on and on and on. And it went on like 7 years.
0: Well, hold on a second. How would somebody playing arbitrage with the money, how would they force the war to go on?
1: Because they couldn't, each nation then couldn't buy supplies. And so the value of the currency of the franc would drop or the pound would drop. And it was as if these guys were gamblers, you know, making bets on whether or not this side was going to win or that side was going to win. So the currency, I found some books with, to remember the fellow's name. It wasn't, I'll think of the famous economist. He wrote about it, though, and it was Barron's. Barron's at the time had Barron's Circular, and then it was Barron's Weekly. And the idea that dragging the war on basically caused so much havoc. And the nations of the world, millions died in that war,
0: yeah,
1: right?
0: Yeah.
1: And it was the first world war, the first time the entire world was trapped in a whole war. And it was the currency speculators that were playing games with it. And in some ways, if you're familiar with King Leopold was a king that didn't want to look out after his subjects. He simply wanted to make money and play games with it. And so he captured a section of Africa and it decided that the people of Africa that he captured, that no laws of Belgium applied to them. Well, Mussolini took that idea and he said, wow, that's a great idea, that the politicians had no duty to care. They didn't need to care about the subject.
0: Well, David, you're all over the board here. I gotta rein you in. You started off with arbitrage in World War One. Now you're in the middle of World War Two and King Leopold and Mussolini.
1: Well, it's the same structure.
0: No. I hear you. It's actually an interesting topic, one in which I did not know much about, but something worth looking into. I just made a note. I'll see if I can find somebody in the next coming weeks, and we sort of do a sort of history lesson on the arbitrage of World War One, kind of similar to what they're doing now with sort of cryptocurrency and something, right? Yeah,
1: right.
0: Yeah, just
1: exactly,
0: just sort of pure speculators.
1: You look at Peter Thiel and Elon Musk; they don't want to have duty to care. They don't have care for the citizenry. They only want to pretend that they're the richest guy in the world,
0: yeah,
1: and that the world is falling apart and they can go live on Mars. So they're total fantasy world, and the value of their money is total fantasy, yet people are believing it.
0: Yeah, there's a lot to be said for that. David, I got to go. Sure. I got a break. I'm a slave to the clock, David. Thanks. America at Night, back in a moment.

0: text line is open. Send us a message at 844-2-McGraw. That's 844-262-4729.
1: Man, I love this place. I've been surfing here since I was a kid. Now, seeing my grandson out on the water, it means everything to me.

0: watching him and taking in the blue waves, the sea breeze, the blurry horizon?
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11: All right, we are just about out of time. There was one text message I wanted to end on, and I can't seem to find it. It was actually a pretty good line from somebody, and they said, let me see if I can paraphrase it. I forget where it was from, but it said, if you want to hate America, the Germans, when they came over to America, said, if you wanted to hate America, watch the news. If you wanted to love America, take a drive. That was kind of interesting. Yeah. And then, of course, we had this one. Somebody from Omaha checked in and said, tell us the story about when you got fired from Target. I do not have enough time to tell you the story about when I got fired from Target. But it's a good story. Remind me tomorrow night. And if I think of it, I'll tell you the story about how and when I got fired. Is fired the right word? I was gainfully employed, and then I was no longer gainfully employed. So fired is a bit of a strong word. But it's a pretty funny story. Man, I've had some crazy jobs in my day. We should do a show. Maybe we'll do this week sometime. We should do a show. Just the craziest job you've had, the silliest, dumbest job you had, and what you had to do for money. Because I'm sure there are some crazy stories out there. Maybe we'll do that one night. All right, that's going to do it for us. We are officially done. Jeff Katerba, political columnist, joined us earlier in the night. We thank him. If you guys have any interest in following him, he's on Substack, Jeffrey Katerba at Substack. Also, Al Trost was world-famous soccer player talking about the World Cup, and we had Scott McFarlane on to talk about the news of the day. Everything gets turned into a podcast, so if you missed any of it, you can go to where all podcasts are housed and download it, and if you want to listen to it again or pass it on to somebody or you missed a night or whatever, you can subscribe and get it downloaded to your phone. And, of course, voicemails are always welcome as well, 1-844-2-McGraw. Seems like I just sat down a minute ago. We're done for the night. Our executive director is Alex Hinton. Our engineer tonight is Richard Good. I'm McGraw Millhaven. This is America at Night on Westwood One. We'll see you tomorrow.
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17: From ABC News, I'm Stephanie Officer. President Trump demanding revenge following the loss of several American soldiers in Jordan over reported Iranian missiles. ABC's Martha Raddatz.
18: U.S. Central Command identifying two of the soldiers killed, the youngest, 19-year-old Private Isabella Gonzalez of Texas, and 25-year-old First Lieutenant Tyler Fian of Hawaii. Officials say human remains found are likely those of a third missing service member, still unidentified.
17: At a memorial service honoring Nolan Wells in Mississippi Monday, Reverend Al Sharpton announced he'd be offering up more than $50,000 for information leading to an arrest in the case of Wells' death. ABC's Ika Jachi.
19: He reiterated that Nolan Wells never made it back to shore. Someone knows something. Someone has seen something. So look at this almost as if it's a call for transparency, not only for the investigators looking into this crime, but also for the community to speak up and speak out on whatever they know.
17: The Tate brothers remain behind bars in Miami as they fight extradition for a new round of criminal charges in the UK. ABC's Victor Oquendo.
20: U.S. Marshals arresting the brothers in Miami Saturday after British authorities announced dozens of new charges against them, including rape, trafficking, and offenses related to indecent images of a child. Their lawyer denying all charges today outside federal court.
21: We are, of course, objecting to extradition, because Andrew and Tristan are innocent.
20: The brothers deny all their women's allegations.
17: Spain was not the only FIFA World Cup winner. After BTS performed, their Spotify streams jumped by 30 million, the most of any artist who performed, immediately after the game on July 19th. Spotify says all of the other halftime performers enjoyed triple-digit stream hikes, including Robbie Williams, Shakira, Burna Boy, and Madonna. 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
17: Senator Darlene Graham says she'll run for a full term to replace her late brother, Lindsey Graham. Senate Minority Leader Chuck Schumer says Democrats plan on forcing another vote this week on an Iran war powers resolution. Congress has voted more than 10 times on various war resolutions, but those have failed, with most Republicans in the House and Senate backing President Trump. A judge has temporarily stopped the proposed merger between Paramount and Warner Brothers.
25: A federal judge here in California has granted a temporary restraining order as part of a lawsuit filed by attorneys general in multiple states. The court order puts Paramount Skydance's acquisition of Warner Brothers on hold for 14 days and means a merger cannot go forward during that time. The states led by California are trying to block the deal, citing antitrust worries involving the $110 billion acquisition of Warner Brothers. The judge saying in the order that the states offered compelling evidence that combined companies will possess substantial market share in the wide-release theatrical distribution market. Alex Stone, ABC News, Los Angeles.
17: The force is strong with this winner. Heritage Auctions says a lightsaber with Luke Skywalker's severed hand sold at auction for $3.75 million. It appeared in The Empire Strikes Back when Darth Vader declares, "I am your father." Heritage says the price is the highest ever fetched for a prop from a Star Wars film. I'm Stephanie Officer, ABC News.
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0: from the City of Angels near the Pacific Ocean. Good morning, good evening, wherever you may be across the nation, around the world. I'm George Norrie. This is Coast to Coast AM. Later tonight, high technology and retail sales. Here's what's happening. Tragedy in Ohio. Five people have died on a river in Ohio after several of them went into the water to help another person who was struggling to swim. They all drowned. Heavy currents there. Sad story. The U.S. has launched more strikes against Iran on Monday, hours after President Donald Trump warned Tehran that they would pay for the deaths of three service members over the past few days. Iranian state media reported explosions in several locations in the country. Meanwhile, the U.S. is increasing the number of fighter jets in the Middle East as President Trump considers how to proceed. Dozens of U.S. fuelers have arrived in Israel in recent days and are still incoming. Here's Tom Danheiser with more. Tom?
1: Well, U.S. Central Command has completed its 10th straight night of airstrikes targeting Iranian military command centers, missile and drone launch sites, and air defense systems. The strikes heavily focused on Iran's southern coastal regions, including Bandar Abbas, Keshem Island, Chabahar, and Konarak. Meanwhile, Iranian forces have ramped up retaliatory drone and missile strikes against U.S. allied neighbors who host the U.S. military. Kuwait's military reported intercepting multiple hostile targets aimed at its territory. Iran's Revolutionary Guards have claimed they struck two non-compliant tankers attempting to transit the Strait of Hormuz. The UK Maritime Trade Operations Center has said the crew aboard one of the vessels that was reportedly struck on Monday has abandoned the ship and are currently in a lifeboat. And according to a Trump administration official, a dignified transfer of U.S. service members killed in the war with Iran will take place on Wednesday. The Pentagon has said three U.S. service members were killed over the weekend, including two at a military base in Jordan and one in northern Iraq. Unidentified remains were located in Jordan after a service member had been listed as missing in action. George?
0: All right. Thank you, Tom. Smartphone shipments are at their lowest level in more than a decade, and prices on a wide variety of consumer electronics have been increasing sharply, especially laptops and other computers. Let's check in with our expert, Lauren Weinstein, why this is happening and whether we can expect this situation to change anytime soon. Lauren, what's going on here?
2: Yeah, so this is yet another example of the technological razor blade society is sliding down these days. Indeed, smartphone shipments have had their biggest drop in more than 13 years. And of course, the cause is AI, yet again making people's lives miserable. It all ties into the construction of these massive data centers that are now despised around the country. This is especially true in the rural areas where the big tech AI companies can find unspoiled land that they can then spoil with air and noise pollution, destroying those communities, causing power rate increases, water shortages, homes being forcibly taken from their longtime owners. You know the drill. And what goes into those monstrous data centers? Lots of memory chips. So many chips for AI services that in many cases are wrecking our society, that has created enormous shortages that are affecting all manner of consumer products, including PCs, laptops, and many others, including, of course, smartphones. Unsurprisingly, the shortage, which has pushed up memory chip prices by something like 300% in the last year or so, is most impacting lower and mid-range smartphones, where they can make up over 65% of the total cost of materials. Meanwhile, the higher-end units, for the folks that can afford to drop a grand or two on a super fancy smartphone, aren't being affected as much, since these users are typically not bothered by the resulting increases in the already premium prices. Meanwhile, the hatred of AI as being pushed by big tech has spread across all sectors of the U.S., both political parties, independents, all age groups, all economic levels. At least 70% of Americans are fed up with AI. They don't want what large language model generative AI is offering. Misinformation, lost jobs, endless AI spam, AI scams and phishes to steal your money, vehicle surveillance tracking systems, chatbots involved in suicides and murders, AI slop taking over social media, YouTube, and seemingly everywhere else around the net, burying worthwhile content under a deep sea of AI garbage. And even as this topic has burst from being a techie issue to a mainstream society issue, with media stories everywhere about AI abuses, the politicians, by and large, still don't get it. The federal government criticized New York State when a few days ago they declared a one-year moratorium on data center construction. Other states, red and blue, are considering their own moratoriums or have already paused or blocked various data center projects that were likely to ruin communities. irrespective of what the pro-AI politicians say, the vast majority of people are now seeing through false big tech AI claims and are pushing back against those firms and the politicians who support them. And that movement is growing every day all over the country, bringing together people on this issue who usually can't agree on much else. Unfortunately, this isn't likely to help the memory chip shortage anytime soon. Current predictions suggest that shortages and crazy high prices for memory might last until 2030 or even beyond. We can hope that it turns out not to be that bad, but for now, make sure that you don't drop your phone because you might suffer serious sticker shock if you have to buy a new one anytime soon. And for that, we can thank AI.
0: Good point. Thanks, Lauren. Health officials have reported a gastrointestinal illness outbreak aboard an Alaska cruise ship, marking the vessel's third stomach bug outbreak in about 2 months. The National Geographic Seabird, operated by Lindblad Expeditions, was the subject of a July 15th report by the CDC. The CDC said the outbreak aboard the trip was reported July 12th, halfway through its July 10th to 15th voyage from Sitka to Juneau, Alaska. What a mess. A team of researchers analyzed data for more than 450,000 people in the UK and found that excess body fat could be linked to more than 10% of all cancers. Under the study's most comprehensive method, a figure that nearly doubles some previous estimates, the findings published in the journal Cancer Communications suggest that if the estimate holds up, the cancer burden associated with excess weight has been substantially underestimated. Seth Sostak, our SETI astronomer, is with us to talk about a Swiss astronomer who's no longer with us. Seth, what do you got?
3: Yeah, that's right, George. Well, look, many folks kind of figured that science works something like this, right? Some brilliant person sitting at his or her desk pondering such, I don't know, questions as the nature of atoms or the structure of the universe suddenly has a eureka moment and is, you know, eventually immortalized in textbooks and popular media as the person who fill in the blank there. But of course, the reality is that research is pretty much like every other human endeavor. It's filled with personal ambition and occasional big time errors. And that brings to mind a celebrated Swiss astronomer named Fritz Zwicky, who was working at Caltech when I was a grad student there. And we had weekly research colloquia in those days. Whenever a colloquium speaker would report on some new discovery or other, we all knew that Fritz Zwicky was going to stand up and say something to the effect of how he had already made that discovery in the 1930s. Honestly, this was as predictable as good weather here in California. The audience would let Zwicky maunder on with his claim while smiling at one another and silently mouthing, "There goes Fritz again." But you know what? Years later, when I was pursuing my own research, I came to realize that Zwicky really had been the first to recognize some really important phenomena, such as supernovae and even dark matter. And I think there's a lesson in this. The popularity of a scientist often has very little to do with the significance of their work. And by the way, if you've never heard of Fritz Zwicky, that's with a Z, take a minute to Google him. He's definitely someone worth knowing about.
0: That's his real name, too, huh?
3: It's his real name.
0: I love it. Thank you. 57 years ago, man walked on the moon. In a moment, Robert Zubrin celebrates with us on Coast to Coast AM.

0: We have a great story from someone who's helped themselves to heal by using the botanical known as Carnivora. And we have a guest right now. Her name is Joni Nichols. This is quite a story.
1: Yes, it is. And Robert, my adventure started about 7 years ago. I was a mess. I had numerous infections. My hair was falling out all over the furniture. Mm-hmm. One of the scariest things was that my legs were swelling up out of control. It came to a head. Within 24 hours, I had gone into a coma.
0: Holy tamale.
1: Mom and Dad decided to get me Carnivora's six-week program.
0: At what point that you started this series did you notice, hey, something might be getting better?
1: Within two weeks, Robert. The first thing I noticed was that I felt better waking up. Then I noticed that my hair wasn't all over the furniture. I'm like excited.
0: It's like you said that within about 6 weeks, your legs were no longer swelling?
1: Within 2 weeks.
0: And she credits all of it to her Carnivora protocol, the B program, where she's using the Carnivora extract, the lymph drainage product. 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Joni, thanks for being with us. I'd love to hear from you again.
1: Great.
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0: And welcome back, George Norrie with you. 57 years ago, the moon landing, the historic Apollo 11 mission on July 20th, 1969. Where were you? NASA astronauts Neil Armstrong and Buzz Aldrin became the first humans to land and walk on the lunar surface while Michael Collins orbited above.
1: Four forward, drifting to the right level. Ready? Down and a half. 30 seconds. Forward, drift. Right. Okay, engine stop. Houston, Tranquility Base here. The Eagle has landed.
2: Roger, Tranquility. We copy you on the ground. You got a bunch of guys about to turn blue. We're breathing again. Thanks a lot.
0: Well, truly remarkable. Dr. Robert Zubrin, president of the Mars Society, with us. And in 1996, he founded the Pioneer Astronautics and Aerospace R&D Company, which he led for 27 years until he sold it back in 2023. He holds an MS degree in aeronautics and astronautics, a PhD in nuclear engineering from the University of Washington. Robert, you remember those days?
3: Yes, I do.
0: And, how old were you then?
3: I was 17 when we landed on the moon. And if anybody had told me then that I'd be 74 and we wouldn't have cities on the moon and Mars, I would have thought they were crazy.
0: We just seemed to stop, didn't we? Everything. Why?
3: There was a massive failure of leadership with the Nixon administration. At the very same time that he was welcoming the astronauts back and enjoying the ticker tape parades, he was shutting down the whole program. It was like, imagine Columbus had come back from the New World the first time, and Ferdinand and Isabella had said, well, so what? Get lost. That's pretty much what happened. Because NASA had plans not only to build a moon base, but to land the first people on Mars by 1981. And they could have done it if they had simply continued the program. But it was wrecked.
0: It was wrecked indeed. But what did it mean to the space program and to the world when we first set foot on the moon 57 years ago?
3: Well, what it did was what it was meant to do, which was to astonish the world with what free men could do. And I have to tell you, I was actually in Leningrad when we landed on the moon. As a kid, I was a competitive chess player. So I was over there in the Soviet Union, and we landed on the moon, and the Russians were amazed, and I mean, the leaders must have been having kittens, but the people were actually somewhat enthusiastic about it. Not as much, of course, as if it had been Russians doing it, but still, we had excelled in a sport that they could appreciate. And you know, it was like they asked me, "Oh, you're an American. Do you know the astronauts?" That kind of thing, and It really made a statement that the free world was the future. People got the message.
0: There's still controversy about what Neil Armstrong said. I don't know how they can, but the thing was recorded. But one says that he said one small step for a man. Another says he said one small step for man. And everybody's upset about it. What's going on?
3: I don't know. That's just people wanting to be upset in order to be upset. You know, you know, what can one say? He said what he said. And frankly, either way, it works. And the real statement was the moon landing itself. It did astonish the world with what free people could do. And that's one reason why we need to go to Mars now, because we are facing a challenge, just like from the Soviets in the 60s. You know, they said, we will bury you, which meant that, you know, you'll be dead and we will go on, and we are the future, you are the past. And right now, you know, people are saying that about China, that they are the future, we are the past. And there are nations around the world that are saying, maybe we ought to just sort of join the Chinese future. And we have to make a statement just like that now, okay? We have to, one of the, we should go to Mars for the science, we should go to Mars for the future, but we should also go to Mars for the challenge. You know, what Kennedy said with the moon program is, you know, we choose to go to the moon not because it is easy, but because it is hard. And that's the spirit we have to recapture.
0: And Buzz Aldrin, who is 96 years old, is still alive, man number two on the moon.
3: That's right. There's only a few of them left, but Buzz is one of them. That's right.
0: Whereabouts did they land on the moon?
3: Well, they landed on near the Tranquility, the Sea of Tranquility, which is, of course, on the side of the moon that always faces the Earth. Relatively low latitude, and it wasn't near the pole. Pretty much standing right in the middle of the moon as we see it, looking up, and and so we landed, I guess, a total of six times on the moon, and all of those landings were on the side of the moon that faces the Earth, and all of them were in equatorial to mid-latitudes. None of them were at the polar latitudes, which is where we want to go with this new Artemis program.
0: Robert, were they confident that they were going to land on the moon, or did they have a backup plan in case something went wrong?
3: Oh, they were ready to abort up till the last minute.
0: Ooh.
3: No. They were ready to abort. And in fact, you know, Apollo 10, which was the mission before this, they did everything but land. They got into the lunar excursion module. They went down part of the way to the lunar surface, and then they came back up. They were ready to abort this up to seconds before Neil actually put it down.
0: Now, you mentioned Artemis II. That was very successful. What did it do?
3: No. Artemis hasn't flown yet. I mentioned Apollo 10, which was the moon mission that was right before this one, which was a test of everything. And they did pretty much everything except actually land on the moon. Oh, but Artemis 2.
0: Artemis 2 took off.
3: Excuse me. Okay, I wasn't thinking about what you were saying. Yeah, Artemis 2 is the mission that we just flew around the moon. Okay, we sent, four astronauts in a capsule around the moon. They looped around and came back.
0: It was a 10-day trip, wasn't it?
3: But it didn't land. It didn't even have a lander.
0: Right.
3: Now, it's interesting because this is basically the mission that Jules Verne wrote about in 1865 in his book From the Earth to the Moon. He described the mission, and in many respects, he had it right. In Jules Verne's novel, they launched from Florida. They circled around the moon in a capsule. There were three people in it, not four. And then they landed in the Pacific Ocean and were picked up by a U.S. Navy warship. And this is also, of course, what happened with Apollo 8, and that was with three people. In December 1968. So Verne had it right. He predicted that it would be Americans that would do it. He predicted that we would launch from Florida. He predicted that we would do a fly around the moon and come back and land in the water. Of course, his launch system was wrong. He said it would be done with a giant cannon, not with a rocket. But, he mostly got it right.
0: Are we going to bypass the moon and go straight to Mars, or what's the plan?
3: Well, NASA's plan is not to bypass the moon. NASA's plan is to return to the moon, and, in fact, to go to the polar area that Apollo did not go to, because they hope to find ice in permanently shadowed craters at the moon's south pole. And if you can find ice, you can electrolyze that and make hydrogen and oxygen rocket propellant. So that's what's new with Artemis. But if we're going to get to Mars at this point, I don't think it's going to be led by NASA. I think it's going to be led by the entrepreneurs, by people like Elon Musk or if not Elon Musk, then some of the other entrepreneurial rocket companies like Blue Origin or Rocket Lab or Stokes or Relativity. There's a bunch of them right now because they're the ones who are willing to take on risk. Because, you know, you can't do anything like this if you think you can't do it until it's safe. Apollo wasn't safe. Okay, was not safe. Okay, Apollo was done by, basically the younger brothers of people who had won World War II. And they knew that nothing great is ever done without risk. And they were willing to do it. The NASA has become much more conservative than that. And that is why, in fact, I mean, if you think about it, for NASA today to say its great mission is to return to the moon, something that it did over 50 years ago, is incredibly conservative. I mean, it'd be like in 1969 trying to duplicate the Lindbergh flight, which was done in the 1920s. Okay? In the 1960s, we reached to do things that we had never done before.
0: Robert, stay with us. We're going to take a short break, but we'll be back with Dr. Robert Zubrin as we talk about the moon and going to Mars. And later on, we'll take your calls on Coast to Coast AM.
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1: And I wanted to talk to you anyway about the UFO reports, what you think of them.
2: The best thing about it is it's really exciting. We got complete vindication because basically what happened was is the government admitted that we don't know what these spots, these objects, these bright lights are, but basically you can help the government because the thing we're finding out is government's not that bright and they need our help. So that's where Coast to Coast AM comes in and George Norrie comes in. Because you're going to have people on here that will give the government investigators an idea where to look, how to look, and what to look for. So it really does a lot of validation of the history of this show. And this is a huge step forward to getting to the truth. Because for the first time, we have the U.S. government admitting that there's something to this. Really admitting there's something to this. And that's the big step for all of us.
0: Classic Cuts.
3: Boston's self-titled first album was one of the most successful debuts in rock history. One of the great songs from that record is Long Time, which was coupled with a short instrumental called Foreplay. The band's late singer, Brad Delp, once provided the background on those tracks.
4: Long Time was one of my favorite songs to do when we played out live. It was just, it's a really fun song to sing, and it's one that I still enjoy listening to. The little organ piece to that, entitled Foreplay, is another thing that goes back to when I first met Tom. He had this little sort of semi-classical piece that he really liked a lot, but didn't know where to put it. And it worked out very nice after we did Long Time. We said, hey, this is a perfect spot for that. So that's how those kind of came together.
0: Classic Cuts. Has anybody told you about Coast to Coast AM tonight?
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1: It's time to congratulate you for your efforts to get a UFO UAP disclosure. 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
5: 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And history will look back and go, this radio show put this issue on over and over again. And ultimately, we got disclosure. And you're here to see it, and so am I.
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1: 57 years since we walked on the moon there. First time. Fascinating. We'll be back in a moment with Dr. Robert Zubrin as we talk about the moon and Mars, and we'll take your calls next hour with him on Coast to Coast. So jump aboard. The Paranormal Podcast Network keeps cruising along, getting bigger and bigger with some great shows.
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0: And welcome back. George Norrie with you, along with Dr. Robert Zubrin. We'll take calls next hour with Robert. Robert, there's a book out by Steve Benner called Meet the Neighbors, talking about the possibility of life on Mars. Not the kind of life we all expect, but just biological. What do you think?
1: Well, I've read that book, and it is an amazing book. It's very powerful. Now, by the way, today, July 20th, is exactly the 50th anniversary of the Viking landing on Mars.
0: How about that?
1: And what Benner is done, and his book is just coming out just now, he is reexamining the results from Viking, and he presents a very strong argument that Viking, in fact, found life on Mars. Okay? That's who the neighbors are, life on Mars. And, you know, you see, what happened with Viking was there were two Viking landers. They landed in two different places on Mars, and they were the same. Each of them had three life detection experiments and one gas chromatograph. The life detection experiments, they were different experiments, but they all worked on the basic principle of dropping a few bits of Martian dirt onto a culture medium and see if it would give off the kind of gases that would happen if there was life in the Martian soil and it went after the culture medium. And all three of these experiments did exactly that. Okay? So those were all three different experiments. They all read positive for life. But then the gas chromatograph was something that would look for organics in the Martian soil. And it found none. And so people said, well, it can't be life without organic material, so this must have been chemical reactions. But what Benner has shown is that the gas chromatograph itself would have destroyed any organic material in the Martian soil that it attempted to sample. Mm. And so all of its results were invalid. And so they threw out the results of the life detection experiments based on a defective measurement from the gas chromatograph. And so it doesn't prove that there's life on Mars, but it basically says you have three votes, and they all say we found life. And the one counter vote that there was, which was there to veto them, is off the books now. And so it's a really great book. I wrote a review of it that appeared in National Review, and people can find my review, or they can just go get the book. It's on Amazon, and it's just coming out this week.
0: For years, you have talked about terraforming Mars, and Elon Musk wants to do the same, doesn't he?
1: Yes.
0: Is it conceivable? Is it possible? How would you do it?
1: Well, okay, it's certainly possible, but it's going to be done by the Martian settlers themselves, okay? Because it's a big job, okay? But what you would do...
0: And you have to restore your magnetic field, too, don't you?
1: No, you don't. That is a mistake. That people say you can't have an atmosphere without a magnetic field. That's simply not true. Venus has a very large atmosphere, and it has no magnetic field. So that's people just saying, because the Earth has it, Mars needs to have it. It doesn't. Okay, but it does need an atmosphere. And the way you would get an atmosphere on Mars is you would make the carbon dioxide that has been soaked into the Martian soil come out. And the way you do that is by warming the planet. And we know how to warm a planet. Use greenhouse gases. The greenhouse effect that everybody's worried about on Earth is exactly what Mars needs. Now, the thing is this. The greenhouse effect that we've created on Earth, we've created by accident. We didn't want to do it. It's a byproduct of industrial activity. But if we wanted to do it, we could do it much better.
0: And quicker, probably.
1: Oh, yes. And so, yeah, in terms of global warming on Earth, the temperature has gone up 1 degree in 150 years, okay, which is one reason why Yes, while global warming is real, the house is not falling here. 1 degree warmer, doesn't really change your life very much.
0: Exactly.
1: But the Mars, if we wanted to make Mars get warmer, there are artificial gases that we could produce. These are fluorocarbon gases.

0: half as thick as Earth's atmosphere, and that's enough. And the carbon dioxide that comes out of the soil, well, it's a greenhouse gas too. So it would amplify what we do with our fluorocarbon factories, and it would warm Mars up 50 degrees. And then what would happen is all this ice that is frozen into the Martian soil would start to melt, and the dry rivers of Mars would start flowing with water again. And it'd be rain, and then you could spread seeds and plants would grow, and we could bring Mars to life. That is in outline the program. Now, my guess is that the people of the future who do this will find more advanced ways to do this than what I can design. It's just like, you know, Jules Verne's moon mission that I described earlier in the show.
1: Right.
0: He had it almost all figured out, except he did it with a giant cannon, because that's what someone would think about in the 1860s. So I'm thinking about doing this with fluorocarbon factories and green plants, and I think the people of the future will look at this and say, well, this is, he got a lot right, but doing this with fluorocarbon factories, how 20th century can you get? Of course, we're going to do it with nanorobots or something. Okay, so, you know, I'm a, you know, this is the 21st century. I'm a 20th century person. I'm a time traveler. I came here from the 20th century. Okay, I've got a 20th century mind, and I'm grappling here with a 22nd century problem. So I don't expect that, you know, it will really be done the way I would do it. It'll be done the way people with more advanced technology than we have today will do it. But it will be done.
1: Robert, what keeps an atmosphere from staying on the planet instead of floating off into space?
0: Gravity.
1: Simple.
0: And
1: as
0: Mars
1: that?
0: Has, yeah, gravity is what holds the atmosphere to a planet. And Mars has weaker gravity than the Earth. And that's one reason why its atmosphere, after 4 billion years, has mostly thinned out. But the fact that it has taken 4 billion years to become this thin means that really, if we put an atmosphere there, it would still hang around as a thick atmosphere for like 100 million years, which is, you know, that's only a few percent of 4 billion years. But as far as humans are concerned, that's forever.
1: I'm concerned that with this Iranian war situation, that the longer this festers, the more budget cuts we're going to have in the space program. What do you think?
0: Well, you could be right, because the Iranian war, it's not just the cost of the war. If it sends the price of oil up high, it could cause a depression. And we saw this in 2008 when the price of oil went to $150 a barrel, and the world economy crashed, okay, and millions of people were thrown out of work. You know, people say it was because of the mortgage-backed securities and such, right. But that was triggered by the price of oil, because you see what happened is when the price of oil soared, the auto company started laying off, and when auto workers can't pay their mortgages, then the mortgage-backed securities become worthless, and then the banks start to collapse. So that could happen if we don't find a way to get this settled. So it's more the economic effects of the Iran war that would endanger our space program than the actual cost of the weapons themselves.
1: Robert, did you see the movie The Martian with Matt Damon?
0: Yes.
1: What'd you think of it? How realistic was that?
0: Well, about 80% realistic. That is, it's actually the first Mars movie that attempted to be realistic. Okay? You know, a lot of these other Mars movies were basically, you know, horror films or shoot 'em ups or something. The Martian actually tried to be realistic.
1: It had some science behind it, didn't it?
0: It had a fair amount. And it was done in a spirit of realism. I mean, there's things in it that were mistakes, like the fact that you could have a windstorm that would blow everything down. You can sometimes get windstorms on Mars, but because the air is so thin, it wouldn't blow everything down. So there were things like that that, as an engineer, I would look at it and say, well, that's not right, and that's not right. But the overall spirit of it was not fantasy. It was

0: techno fiction.
1: How long does it take to launch to Mars, stay on Mars, do what you got to do, and then come back?
0: Well, there's a number of ways to do it, but the best mission plan is you take 6 months to go from Earth to Mars, then you're on Mars for a year and a half, and then you have a six-month trip back. So it's 2.5 years in all. You could do it with 9 months to Mars, a year on Mars, and 9 months back. But in my opinion, if you're going to Mars, you want to spend most of your trip on Mars, not in travel.
1: How many astronauts would it take to go to Mars to do what you got to do?
0: Well, I think the minimum crew is 4, because that's the minimum number in which you can split the crew up and have no one be alone, basically. But, you know, some people, I mean, would prefer to have 5 or 6 or 7. You know, Musk talks about using starships and sending 100 people at a time. That's if they're going as colonists. I don't think that it would make sense to spend the first missions with such large numbers. I mean, sure, maybe you want to go with 10 and you have a larger crew and you can set up greenhouses and things like that so you create food production on Mars before you start bringing in large numbers of people. That would be the way to do it. And the more people you bring in, then you put up more greenhouses and also factories to make glass and such for or clear plastic. So you not only build greenhouses, you make the materials to make more greenhouses. And thus you create a farm base on Mars. That's what you need if you want to sustain people on Mars in large numbers. So, but I believe that the first human missions to Mars will have probably between 4 and 7 people.
1: The International Space Station is bigger than a football field. That's a big, big, big ship. Is it conceivable we could launch something like that, go to Mars, let them live in the space station, and then shoot down to the planet once in a while?
0: Well, ideas like that have certainly been thrown around. Okay, in my Mars Direct plan, and it's laid out in detail in my book, which is called The Case for Mars, we do it in a much more compact way. We use 2 rockets with about the same lift capacity as the Saturn V moon rocket or the SpaceX Starship. And the first one sends to Mars an Earth return vehicle, a small rocket ship that is capable of making methane oxygen rocket propellant out of the water and CO2 on Mars, and it does it automatically. And then once you have a fully fueled Earth return vehicle waiting for you on Mars, then you send the crew out in a relatively small habitat. I mean, it's about 27 feet in diameter and about 30 feet tall, so it's got several decks, each with 10 feet of headroom in it. That's their ship to go to Mars and land on Mars, and that's their house on Mars. And then they use that as their base on Mars for a year and a half, and then they get in the Earth return vehicle and fly home. They leave the hab on Mars, so each time you do this, you add another hab to the base, and pretty soon you got the beginning of our first settlement on a new world. To go to Mars in a giant spaceship that you keep in orbit and then go land in small landing craft, that was actually the plan that was proposed by Wernher von Braun back in the 1950s. And it was the dominant mode of thinking about how to do Mars missions until I came along with Mars Direct and proposed this alternative method. But it's certainly one way to do it.
1: What got you interested in Mars, Robert?
0: Well, you know, I was 5 when Sputnik flew. And to the adults, Sputnik was terrifying because it meant the Russians could hit us. But to me, as a child, I was already reading science fiction. And I thought this was just great because this meant that all these stories that I was reading about space travel were going to become
1: real.
0: Yeah. Exactly. And this had this very same effect on my whole generation. Okay.
1: You're a baby boomer.
0: Yes, I am. Yeah, my father was in World War II, so was all my uncles. One of them landed on Normandy Beach. Not my father, one of my uncles. But yeah, I'm a baby boomer, and I was 5 years old when Sputnik flew, and I was 9 when Gagarin flew, and Kennedy gave his speech committing us to go to the moon, and I was 17 when we landed on the moon. And so my generation was the space age generation, and we wanted to do it. And, you know, by the early 60s, I was reading enough real science to realize that Mars was really the right destination. It was the planet that might have life on it, and it was the best planet for us to settle. So it was during that period, during the Apollo period, that when we were on our way to the moon and we were going to be on Mars by the early 80s, I wanted to be part of that.
1: And you never gave up. We're going to come back with Robert Zubrin and take phone calls in just a moment on Coast to Coast AM.
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6: From ABC News, I'm Stephanie Officer. Federal authorities in New York City are investigating a terrifying attack outside a federal building in downtown Manhattan, where a former U.S. soldier is accused of setting a fire and injuring 3 people just before court was set to open Monday. ABC's Aaron Kuchersky in Manhattan.
7: The suspect, identified as 43-year-old Andrew Arabaca, splashes gasoline onto an outdoor stairwell, ignites it with fireworks, and runs off.
8: Mr. Arabaca came armed with bad intentions.
7: Arabaca immediately grabbed by federal police, wrestled to the ground, and taken into custody. The FBI says they located anti-ICE literature along with 2 pellet guns from which the suspect fired several shots.
6: Taylor Farms has released a new statement regarding its lettuce, which the FDA says they falsely linked to the current cyclospora outbreak. The company says they issued a voluntary recall July 17th, have stopped sourcing iceberg lettuce grown in central Mexico for the rest of the growing season, and have experts on site in central Mexico investigating all potential sources of contamination. 2 other major food suppliers, U.S. Foods and Sysco, listed as brands that potentially got recalled lettuce from Taylor Farms, and they say they are notifying customers. Well, police are searching for the suspects behind a terrifying break-in at the home of NFL star Saquon Barkley over the weekend while he and his family, including young children, were home. ABC's Ike Ajachi.
9: Tredyffin Township Police say in the early hours Saturday, the suspects, who they believe drove this white SUV into this quiet Malvern neighborhood, made it inside the home of the Philadelphia Eagles running back. While it doesn't appear anything was taken, officers say by the time they responded around 5 a.m., the alleged suspects were already gone.
6: Jim Gilstrap, the singer known for composing the Good Times theme song and Stevie Wonder collaborator, died Saturday at the age of 79 of natural causes. Wonder said he was happy they were able to cross paths.
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6: According to the New York Times and newly unsealed documents, the Trump administration has sought telephone records for reporters and their relatives.
0: In the Department of Justice's investigation, after the New York Times reported about security concerns related to the new Qatari-donated Air Force One. Lawyers for the New York Times called the timing of the subpoenas, quote, deeply troubling, and alleged the Department of Justice violated their own guidelines by waiting a week to notify the paper about the subpoenas. A federal judge is hearing arguments later this week about quashing the original subpoenas sent to the reporters to testify about the sources of their reporting. Peter Haralambos, ABC News.
6: Ford is recalling nearly 400,000 vehicles because the second row seat may move unexpectedly. It covers certain aviators and explorers. Southeastern Conference Commissioner Greg Sankey says that the conference is having serious talks about breaking from the NCAA.
11: So they're real. People have talked about that. They've opined about the frustrations that bring them to the point of saying we should look at something significantly different. I do not believe that is a leverage point.
6: Sankey says school presidents have expressed frustrations over legislation, eligibility rules, and transparency, but he says leaving is not the preferred solution. A warm-up jacket worn by Wilt Chamberlain during the 1972 NBA Finals, a teen bought at an Oregon thrift store, has now sold at auction for nearly $90,000. I'm Stephanie Officer, ABC News.
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0: And welcome back, George Norrie, along with Robert Zubin. Robert, there is something called the Golden Dome, which is a large-scale next-generation missile defense architectural program that seems to be picking up steam. What do you think of that, and will that tie into our space program?
1: Well, it ties in a bit with the space program, but my objection to Golden Dome is that it is combined with a strategy of abandoning our global alliances. That is, what Trump is doing is he's abandoning our European alliance, our Asian alliance, and he's pulling back to turn the United States from a global superpower into a regional power in a world that will be dominated by China. And he thinks putting a golden dome on the United States will protect us under those conditions. And it won't. Because if the Chinese control the world economy, they can just bankrupt us. They'll never have to bomb us. Okay, so it's crawling into a shell. It's not the right military strategy. The United States is a superpower because it leads a coalition of free nations. And that's what we need to be. And then, yeah, sure, we should do missile defense. But we should do it as not just a United States hiding in its corner of the world, but as the leader of the free world.
0: That's a good point. And is it picking up steam?
1: Well, they're letting out contracts and such. But the thing is this. Look, the real wars that we're going to have to face are not going to be nuclear wars. Nobody wants to fight a nuclear war. The Chinese don't want to fight a nuclear war with us. If the wars of the future are going to be a lot more like the war between Russia and Ukraine. They're going to be fought with drones. Now, space assets will play an enormous part in that because, and in fact, the Ukraine war in a certain sense is the first space war because satellite communications is what enables the drones to do deep strikes.
0: Right.
1: So whoever controls the satellite world will have the great advantage in the drone war. But, you know, I mean, the conflicts that we face will be conventional wars. That is, they'll be fought without nuclear weapons, because our nuclear arsenal will deter anyone from launching a nuclear attack on us. But they will be fought with some troops deploying very large numbers of drones and supported by satellite communications and satellite reconnaissance and satellite navigation systems that enable drones to find their way to targets. So it's going to be a combination of space superiority, drone superiority, and, courage of the soldiers themselves, because none of this happens without the fighting men and women behind it. That's what's going to determine the war. So I think the Golden Dome and even more so the golden battleships that Trump talks about are not addressing the crisis that we face, which is that we have to recreate a military for the new age of drone warfare. What is our giant nuclear submarines going to do when somebody drops drone underwater vehicles the size of half-sized torpedoes into the ocean that can ping away with their sonar? They're not afraid to actively ping and home in on submarines. So, you know, the situation we're in right now is kind of like in Japan in the late 1800s. You know, the samurai wanted to ban guns because, you know, samurais were expert sword fighters, and they wanted all wars to be fought with swords because well-trained samurai with his sword, he could take on five peasants, no problem. Okay, but you give a peasant a gun, the samurai's dead.
0: He's got you. That's right. Do you advocate going back to Mars before we go back to the moon?
1: Actually, yes. I think, you do need to focus. And if we want to get to Mars in our time, we have to decide that Mars is the goal. Now, I do think that if we go to Mars as a spin-off of that technology, we'll also be able to go to the moon. Just like by going to the moon, we were able to build the Skylab space station in an afternoon. We didn't need a space station to go to the moon. We actually went to the moon before we had a space station. Okay? But by going to the moon, we created the Saturn V moon rocket and the Apollo capsules and these other things that were needed to actually have a space station, to launch it and to use it. And by building the craft needed to go to Mars, we'll also be able to go to the moon and the asteroids and other things. But the goal needs to be Mars. Mars is where the science is. It's where the challenge is. It's where the future is. And I do want to come back a little bit to this thing with the Benner's book. First of all, who Benner is. Benner is one of the top biologists in the world. He's the first person to synthesize a gene. He is the founder of the field of synthetic biology. So he is big time. Okay, he's not just anybody. And in the book,
0: he's an American chemist, isn't he?
1: Yes, he is. He's an American chemist. And one thing about Benner is he's very bold because, you see, Benner, in addition to being a scientist, he has his own successful biotech business. So he doesn't need to depend on NASA grants for his money. And thus, he's willing to say things that differ from the NASA party line. Okay, so it really makes him fun to read because he just doesn't stick with the party line at all. Okay, but in addition to showing how the Viking results really show that there is life on Mars, Benner has done some of the chemistry on how you could create RNA, which is the fundamental molecule of life, of the information system of life, out of the kinds of things that could happen on Mars. And furthermore, this is interesting, could not have happened on the early Earth, because what you had to have in order to generate RNA from chemicals is you had to have gas, water, and rock all present in the same place at the same time. In other words, you had to have both land and water. And the early Earth was completely covered with ocean. Okay, whereas Mars was a mixture of land and water. And so actually, so Mars had the conditions required to evolve simple life long before Earth did. And so the chances are that life on Earth came from Mars.
0: Interesting take. Let's take some calls for you, Robert. They're lining up. We'll start by going east of the Rockies. Sean, driving in Missouri. Hello, Sean. Go ahead.
2: Hi. Good morning. Absolutely love your show. I'm a first-time caller.
0: Thank you on both.
2: I used to listen to you guys on Como AM 1000 when I lived out in the Seattle area, and now I'm listening to you on the Road Dog Trucking Network on Sirius XM.
0: There you go.
2: My question is, what do you think the timeline is as far as when we send our first manned mission to Mars? I mean, this is, I'm in my 60s. Is this something that I could potentially see in my lifetime?
0: This could happen sooner than later, Robert, right?
1: Yes, it could. It depends on a lot of things. Some of this depends on world events, but some of it really just depends upon Elon Musk. Will he go back to focusing on SpaceX and on getting to Mars? If he does that, then I think we could have certainly have people on Mars within 8 to 10 years. If, on the other hand, he focuses on politics or making money, then he might not be the person to do it. Now, there are a bunch of other entrepreneurial space companies that are coming along. None of them are as far along as SpaceX. But if Elon Musk should go off in some other direction, or if he should fail because he gets himself into trouble, these other people will come along, but then we're talking more like 15 years.
0: Did the public offering of SpaceX, Robert, help things?
1: Well, it could. Okay, first of all, it gives him essentially unlimited resources to do this. Okay,
0: right.
1: He's now got $1 trillion. Okay, he's got as much money he has right now as what NASA is likely to get cumulatively over the next 50 years. Okay.
0: Amazing.
1: And the, so he could do it. Now there are some things he's been saying that are causes for concern because, they're suggest that he'll go off in certain crazy directions to try to make money or to juice the stock of SpaceX AI or this or that or the other thing. Now, okay, he wants to boost the stock price of SpaceX. Got that. All right. But the question, you know, and as he claims that he's going to take over artificial intelligence by putting artificial intelligence centers in orbit. And not only that, make the solar panels to power them on the moon out of moon dirt. And both of those are very doubtful propositions. And they're really being said in order to create a story that, you know, because everybody knows that the, you know, the Golden Hills, the treasure island of the future is AI. And so he wants to say, if you want to do AI, you have to go to space. You have to go to the moon. And I'm the one who's got the ships. And so I'm the AI. I've got the bridge to the AI gold rush. But if he tries making solar panels on the moon and catapulting them to Earth and doing all this kind of stuff, it'll be a giant diversion. And, you know, the guy is still young enough that he could see this through, but he has to focus on it. He's got to make Mars the goal.
0: Does he have good people behind him?
1: Oh, he's got great people behind him. Musk, okay, you know, people who put down Musk say, well, this was really done by this guy, and that was really done by that guy. But it's Musk who assembled the team, okay?
0: That's right.
1: And he's got the best rocket team in history.
0: Next up, let's go to Mark in Roseville, California, west of the Rockies. Hi, Mark, go ahead.
3: Yeah, George. Yeah, Robert. Did you see the NASA photos they released that they took on the moon, especially Area 5? Is that a UFO?
1: I'm not acquainted with any photos of UFOs on the moon. Yeah, that's my answer.
0: There's strange pictures all over the place, though, Robert, aren't they?
1: Well, there's a lot of strange pictures, and for example, as you know, because we've talked about it on the show, there are pictures of Mars taken from orbit that look like giant statues of this and that. But, you know, given the number of photos we've taken of Mars, it would be surprising if you didn't have rock formations that look like statues. You know, we have here in Colorado a rock formation that looks exactly like a castle, and the town around it is called Castle Rock. But it's just a natural rock formation that happens to look exactly like a castle.
0: How about the face on Mars in Cydonia?
1: That's exactly what I'm talking about. Okay, you know, right here in Colorado, there is a mountain called John F. Kennedy Mountain. And if you look at it, it really looks like John F. Kennedy.
0: But it wasn't sculptured.
1: And here's the thing. It looked like John F. Kennedy long before there was a John F. Kennedy.
0: Huh. It's millions of years old, right?
1: Well, millions of years old. Exactly.
0: Next up, let's go to Bill, truck driving in Oregon. Welcome to the show. Hi, Bill.
4: Hey, sir. I got a question. Just because you mentioned the Golden Dome, and, you know, treaties stipulate that we're not supposed to weaponize space beyond the car main line. But that's already happened. We know that's happened. And if a conflict did arise and there was some sort of, you know, what they call the phenomenon of Kessler effect, like a orbital zone would be, you couldn't penetrate it safely, it's computed debris. debris in that orbital area. How do you think this might impact, any aspirations of lunar or Martian exploration?
0: Good question.
1: Well,
0: go ahead, Robert.
1: If you did have a lot of anti-satellite weapons used that were used to blow up satellites and create a lot of orbital debris, it would make space travel a lot more hazardous. It wouldn't make it impossible, but it would create an additional danger, that's for sure.
0: What do you think is the most exciting aspect of space right now, Robert?
1: Well, the most exciting thing going on in space right now is the entrepreneurial space race, which SpaceX kicked off, but is now they've got, there's about four other companies that are developing reusable rockets, and actually China just demonstrated a reusable rocket. So SpaceX is going to face serious competition. You know, a lot of people said reusable rockets couldn't be done. SpaceX proved they could, and now a lot of people are doing it. So there's going to be competition, and it will further drive down the cost of space launch. By introducing reusable rockets, the Falcon 9 in particular, Musk has forced down the price of space launch by a factor of 5 over the past decade, after it had been the same for half a century. He made it go down. And if the Starship is successful, I think it'll go down by another factor of 5. It will go down. Yes?
0: A few of your books include The Case on Mars and then The New World on Mars, which you wrote just a few years ago, right?
1: Yes. The Case for Mars is really about how we can get to Mars in our time. And The New World on Mars is about what kind of civilization can we create when we get there.
0: Would you go to Mars if they asked you to go with them?
1: Yes.
0: You would do it.
1: I would.
0: 2.5, 3-year program.
1: Well, you know, it's, what can I say? To have a chance to be part of something that grand, to have that in my life, I would do it for sure.
0: It's a dream of yours, isn't it?
1: Well, yeah, but you know, it doesn't look like it's going to happen. That is, I'm going to go to Mars. So really, the way I see it is if I can have a role in helping make it happen, that's good enough for me.
0: All right. We're going to come back with Final Calls with Robert Zubrin in just a moment as we talk about The Case of Mars. His website, marssociety.org, is linked up at coasttocoastam.com.
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1: And I wanted to talk to you anyway about the UFO reports, what you think of them.
2: The best thing about it is it's really exciting. We got complete vindication because basically what happened was is the government admitted that we don't know what these spots, these objects, these bright lights are, but basically you can help the government because the thing we're finding out is the government's not that bright and they need our help. So that's where Coast to Coast AM comes in and George Norrie comes in. Because you're going to have people on here that will give the government investigators an idea where to look, how to look, and what to look for. So it really does a lot of validation of the history of this show. And this is a huge step forward to getting to the truth. Because for the first time, we have the U.S. government admitting that there's something to this. Really admitting there's something to this. And that's the big step for all of us.
3: The addition of several mega cruise ships this last year led to downward pressure on prices as supply exceeded demand. Here are little ways cruise lines are quietly making a bit more money. I'm Rudy Maxa with today's Travel Minute from Rudy Maxa's World. Cruising can still be a travel bargain, but cruise lines have found quiet ways to earn some incremental income without you feeling too much pain. I'm indebted to the website called cybercruises.com for calling my attention to such things as cruise lines asking for a larger deposit when you book. Some cruise lines are charging for shore shuttles or bottled water, according to Douglas Ward, author of Berlitz's Complete Guide to Cruising. And while passengers used to have to make their final payment 2 months before a sailing, some cruise lines are asking for that 3 or 4 months ahead of time, giving them use of your money for longer. However, some cruise lines will give you a 5% to 20% discount if you pay in full up front, which, given what your money earns or doesn't earn in a bank these days, isn't a bad deal. Tomorrow, I'll tell you more ways cruise lines are making money quietly. You can find info and more at RudyMaxa.com.
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1: It's time to congratulate you for your efforts to get a UFO UAP disclosure. 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
4: 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And so in 30 years, the show has moved the needle. 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In history, we'll look back and go, this radio show put this issue on over and over again. And ultimately, we got disclosure. And you're here to see it, and so am I.
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2: Next hour, we'll talk about fast-moving technology with the Apple Store creator, Ron Johnson. I'm looking forward to that, so make sure you're part of the program. 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

0: And welcome back, George Norrie, along with Robert Zubrin. Robert, can China beat us to Mars with a man? What do you think?
1: Well, they can. I'm not saying they will, but I'm saying you have to admit that this is a very formidable competitor we're dealing with here. And unless we get our act together, they will.
0: We had a 50-year technology advance on these countries. How did they get so fast and so good?
1: Well, because they, I mean, look, you know, the Russians were ahead of us at the time of Sputnik.
0: That's right.
1: And they had the first the satellite in space, the first dog in space, the first man in space, the first two-person flight in space. But we put on our boots and we ran and we caught them and we passed them.
0: We had those German scientists that helped us.
1: We did, but in fact, the Apollo was the dominant force, was American scientists and engineers. They really were. And the creative capacity of the American industrial and technological system. The same system that led us to victory in World War II, that out-innovated the Germans and the Japanese and all of them. But look, here's China. They're coming on strong. Do you realize their Shenzhen province in China by itself now has a bigger GNP than Germany? Okay?
0: It's huge.
1: Just one province. Okay? You know, we have to decide whether we are going to be people of the future or people of the past. We have to decide whether we're going to be people whose great deeds are celebrated in newspapers or in museums.
0: Let's go to the phones again. East of the Rockies, Sue is with us in North Carolina. Hi, Sue.
2: Hi, George.
0: Good to have you with us again. Go ahead.
2: Thank you. I was wondering if you could explain again what you was talking about, one step for man, one step for mankind. I came in like on the end of it.
0: There was some controversy over whether what Neil Armstrong said, did he say one step for a man or one step for man? To me, it's not a big deal, Robert. Is it to you?
1: Not at all.
0: What did he say, though? You've listened to the recording.
1: I think he said, this is one small step for a man, one giant leap for mankind.
0: Simple as that. But that's what he said, Sue. Okay?
2: Yeah.
0: All right, thanks. Next up, let's go to Joe, truck driving in Missouri on the wild card line. Hey, Joe, welcome to the program.
3: Good evening, gentlemen. Quick comment and then a question.
0: All right.
3: Dr. Zubrin, I agree with what you said earlier that Musk's main and really only goal would be getting to Mars. I mean, that'd be best for all mankind. But I think that it might be a good use of his power to influence politics and culture so you can make such an endeavor possible. Because if, the democratic socialists who their sensibilities are offended by hierarchy, no matter how just and natural, and they're just outright resentful of the idea of a great man achieving excellence. If they took power, they would nationalize space.

0: Kane mentioned, because they're very intelligent questions. I'll answer the second part first, which is we don't know what the effects of extended one-third gravity would be. There's every reason to believe that the health effects will be less severe than zero gravity, a lot less severe. Because it's not just a question of gravity and having your muscles work out by walking around, which you don't get in zero gravity, but I once asked Buzz Aldrin, when he was in 1/6 gravity on the moon, did he feel like he was on Earth, or did he feel like he was in zero gravity? He said, no, it felt like you're on Earth. Because all the fluids in the head and all this other stuff, they go to the right places when there's gravity to tell them what to do. And so a lot of the things that cause the human body to go haywire in zero gravity don't happen anymore, even if you have partial gravity. So, but we're going to have to see. I mean, I believe that we should be doing experiments with mice and such in rotating capsules that mimic Mars gravity, so we could at least see on the basis of animal experiments what the likely effect of Mars gravity is going to be, not just on mature animals that come from Earth as the first human astronauts will be, but on their children. And that's one of the great things about mice. If you fly them for 60 days, you'll have children, and you'll be able to see if they develop properly in one-third gravity. But I want to get back to the first part of what he said, because I do believe there's a cultural issue here. And I think Musk would do quite well to start his own movie studio that creates movies.
1: Production studio.
0: Really what is needed is movies that celebrate the positive
1: achievement. Are you talking movies or documentaries now?
0: Well, I mean, it could be both. But, you know, I don't know. You may remember this, George. You may not. But in the 1960s, there was a show on television called The Great Adventure. And it was a series of dramatic things, and it would be about people like the Wright brothers or Edison or George Washington or at some crisis in his life, or it could be Harriet Tubman, because there are people that are heroes in the woke canon who are also real heroes, okay, people who were in the Underground Railroad. But the people that made America, the people who made Western civilization through, you know, heroism, this was a great show. And I think we need movies like that. And because we do have to continue to celebrate those aspects of our history that got us to where we are today. You know, there are people that deride the pioneers. Well, guess what? We wouldn't have a country without the pioneers.
1: Right.
0: And so this is I think what is needed. And I think rather than carp about what he didn't like about the Odyssey, it'd be better if Musk set up his own studio. That is, he could set up a studio as big as Warner Brothers or 20th Century Fox or any of these places with a tiny fraction of his fortune. He could start producing movies that celebrate the great traditions of America and Western civilization.
1: Well, Bezos has Amazon Prime, so he's doing a lot too, huh?
0: Well, he's engaged in that thing, but Bezos is not the same as Musk. I don't agree with a lot of what Musk says, okay, but I'll tell you there's one thing I really like about Musk, which is that Musk thinks that the purpose in life is to do great deeds, whereas Bezos' view of the purpose in life is to be wealthy and comfortable. And this is, you know, really what it's all about, okay? You know, because if we're going to go to Mars, you don't go to Mars to be wealthy and comfortable. You go to Mars to do great deeds.

0: And that is, in that sense, okay, not in every sense, okay, there's a lot of criticisms I have on Musk. I completely disagree with his politics. But this ethos of striving to do what has never been done, to open up new frontiers, this is what he is about. This is what I am about. This is what I think is the proper goal in life for a person. So there we are. You know, the heroes of our civilization, and I'm not just talking about military heroes, I'm talking about people like the Wright brothers or Edison or you name it, heroes of invention, heroes of discovery, or, you know, people that took on things that were new and hard and impossible and made them happen. This is what I would hope that people would see, and young people in particular would want to say, that's the kind of person I want to be. Okay. We're running out of time. I do want to mention something. The Mars Society is having its next convention at the University of Southern California, October 22nd through 24th. And one of the people that's going to speak there is Benner, okay, the author of this book, Meet the Neighbors, which pretty much shows that there is life on Mars today. And we're going to have a panel, a critical panel, discussing his findings. And he's going to also be there. We're going to have his book there. He'll be there to sign it. If anybody wants to come and buy the book, you can get a signed copy. This is a great book, and it's a historic book. But there'll be a lot else happening at the conference besides that. But the real issue here is that it's now clear that in all probability there's life on Mars, and that means that things that are more primitive than the kind of bacteria we see on Earth probably exist on Mars. And so we can, by looking at them, you can find the missing link between life and chemistry. We'll find out something about what are the processes needed to create life. And that probably is going to let us know that life is abundant in the universe. And not just microbial life. Microbial life is how life begins. But once it begins, it develops, it evolves to things with greater capabilities for activity and intelligence and ever more rapid evolution. It's by going to Mars that we're going to find out the truth about the universe.
1: Sounds exciting. Let's go to Adam in Mississippi. Welcome to the show. Hi, Adam.
2: Hey, George. Yeah, I just wanted to say the Trump Golden Dome is quite different than because that's for defense, and the treaty that was signed with over 100 countries, that was specifically to keep any country from, you know, the no-go zone. So basically there's a distinction with that. But I was just wanting to ask, do you know that there's a YouTube channel that goes by Lan Greenus, who was streaming on the moon, you know, back in 2021, and I don't know if you're aware of that. And still today, people do not know how this person had been streaming from the moon, which is quite interesting.
1: You think somebody was streaming from the moon, Robert?
0: I don't think so.
1: Good graphics, though, no doubt, huh?
0: Yeah.
1: All right, thanks, Adam. Next up, Nancy in Demi, New Mexico is with us. Hi, Nance, go ahead.
3: Hi, thank you. We're talking about documentaries, and all I can hear is Walter Cronkite going, and that's the way it was.
1: That's right. That's the way it was.
3: Yeah. The space race is based on there being more than one competitor. With the moon, the first time we were going against Russia, and now there's like two or three other countries besides the Soviet Union. I think India and somebody else, or China, have actually set things down on the moon. And I think it's my understanding that the Artemis program is designed to produce fuel as a way station so that we can go take off from Earth's gravity, get to the moon, refuel, and then get to Mars. So the fuel station on the moon at the South Pole plays a very large part in our getting to Mars.
1: Well, you're right about that, Nancy. And Robert, we're out of time. Keep in touch with us. 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Robert Zubrin, who wants to terraform Mars, and he might get it done. Up next, Ron Johnson joins us. We're going to talk about the creativity of high technology in just a moment on Coast to Coast.
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4: From ABC News, I'm Stephanie Officer. President Trump demanding revenge following the loss of several American soldiers in Jordan over reported Iranian missiles. ABC's Martha Raddatz.
5: U.S. Central Command identifying two of the soldiers killed, the youngest, 19-year-old Private Isabella Gonzalez of Texas, and 25-year-old First Lieutenant Tyler Fian of Hawaii. Officials say human remains found are likely those of a third missing service member still unidentified.
4: At a memorial service honoring Nolan Wells in Mississippi Monday, Reverend Al Sharpton announced he'd be offering up more than $50,000 for information leading to an arrest in the case of Wells' death. ABC's Ike Ajachi.
6: He reiterated that Nolan Wells never made it back to shore. Someone knows something. Someone has seen something. So look at this almost as if it's a call for transparency, not only for the investigators looking into this crime, but also for the community to speak up and speak out on whatever they know.
4: The Tate brothers remain behind bars in Miami as they fight extradition for a new round of criminal charges in the UK. ABC's Victor Oquendo.
7: U.S. Marshals arresting the brothers in Miami Saturday after British authorities announced dozens of new charges against them, including rape, trafficking, and offenses related to indecent images of a child. Their lawyer denying all charges today outside federal court.
8: We are, of course, objecting to extradition, because Andrew and Tristan are innocent.
7: The brothers deny all their women's allegations.
4: Spain was not the only FIFA World Cup winner. After BTS performed, their Spotify streams jumped by 30 million, the most of any artist who performed immediately after the game on July 19th. Spotify says all of the other halftime performers enjoyed triple-digit stream hikes, including Robbie Williams, Shakira, Burna Boy, and Madonna. 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
4: Senator Darlene Graham says she'll run for a full term to replace her late brother, Lindsey Graham. Senate Minority Leader Chuck Schumer says Democrats plan on forcing another vote this week on an Iran war powers resolution. Congress has voted more than 10 times on various war resolutions, but those have failed, with most Republicans in the House and Senate backing President Trump. A judge has temporarily stopped the proposed merger between Paramount and Warner Brothers.
10: A federal judge here in California has granted a temporary restraining order as part of a lawsuit filed by attorneys general in multiple states. The court order puts Paramount Skydance's acquisition of Warner Brothers on hold for 14 days and means a merger cannot go forward during that time. The states led by California are trying to block the deal, citing antitrust worries involving the $110 billion acquisition of Warner Brothers. The judge saying in the order that the states offered compelling evidence the combined companies will possess substantial market share in the wide-release theatrical distribution market. Alex Stone, ABC News, Los Angeles.
4: The force is strong with this winner. Heritage Auctions says a lightsaber with Luke Skywalker's severed hand sold at auction for $3.75 million. It appeared in The Empire Strikes Back when Darth Vader declares, "I am your father." Heritage says the price is the highest ever fetched for a prop from a Star Wars film. I'm Stephanie Officer, ABC News.
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1: 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In many cases, it's great for our lives. In some cases, maybe not. In a moment, you're going to meet the creator of the Apple Stores, Ron Johnson. In just a moment, his book is called Shop Different, A Retail Revealed, Apple's Genius, in just a minute. Medtronic, the world's largest medical device maker, has confirmed a data breach after a cyber attack by an extortion group. My gosh. The company says an unauthorized party accessed data of about 3.8 million people, including names, contact information, dates of birth, social security numbers, and health-related information. 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

0: And welcome back to Coast. Get ready for this ride. Apple Store creator Ron Johnson is a sought-after speaker, board member, author. His book is called Shop Different, How Retail Revealed Apple's Genius. He has served as CEO of JCPenney, best known for creating the Apple Stores, working directly with the late Steve Jobs while serving as a member of Apple's executive team. Ron, welcome to the program. Good to have you with us.
1: Thank you, George. It's great to be here. I don't ever stay up this late, so you accomplished something big.
0: This is super. JCPenney stores and all that. I remember all those things.
1: You got a good memory.
0: You're great. What do you think of Amazon and what they've done to retail?
1: You know, I think it's been amazing for people. I know so many people. They've got 200 million Prime members. That's a lot of people who depend on Amazon all the time. But the fallacy is that it's hurt retail. It's actually helped retail. And people, you know, when the internet, you know, came and online shopping started back in 2000, 27 years ago, people predicted the demise of stores. But in many ways, stores have never been better. And the best way to look at it is, who's Amazon? George, who do you think Amazon's biggest physical competitor would be in the U.S.? In other words, where would you go if you weren't shopping at Amazon, if you wanted to buy something at a low price and have a lot of choices?
0: I'd say Walmart, probably.
1: Right. And so Walmart would obviously, with Amazon's success, that's it, would be impacted, right? Well, Amazon's market cap in 2000, you know, the market capitalization was $130 billion. Today, it's $1 trillion.
0: Wow.
1: So it's 8 times larger than it was in 2000, as Amazon's grown and, you know, does about half of online shopping. But the reality is, you know, every physical retailer had to adopt a digital strategy like Amazon did, or like Walmart did. And today they've got physical stores and digital stores and online stores, and it creates what's called omni-channel, where you've got the best of both. And that's allowed stores to become much, much more productive, and it's actually created a better shopping experience for customers. And the online retailers like Amazon are fighting back by opening their own stores. Now, Amazon, through the years, has opened their Amazon Go stores to try to convenience stores.
0: Right.
1: They bought Whole Foods to get in the grocery business. They're now opening a big super center outside of Chicago in one of the northern suburbs to see if they can compete better. Because the reality, what Walmart does is every store is a place to shop, but it's also a distribution center that's 5 to 7 miles from a customer, where Amazon's distribution centers are 50 miles away. And so Walmart has just a more productive model, and everyone knows that. And so the reality is, Amazon's an amazing thing. But it's really made retail better versus created the death of retail stores.
0: What happened to the Kmarts and the Sears Roebucks?
1: Well, they went away because they were tired. You know, Kmart, Walmart, and Target all started in 1961. That's when the discount store was created. Kmart grew the fastest early, but Walmart was lower priced, Target was better merchandise, Kmart went away because there's really not room in the world for 3 identical format stores. And Kmart was the worst managed of those 3. It was kind of stuck in the middle.
0: And Kmart killed
1: low prices or the fashion.
0: And Kmart killed Woolworth, didn't it?
1: Yeah, they did. But that's the nature of retail. You know, what happens is the thing that doesn't work in retail is tired stores. You know, stores that get tired, that don't stay updated.
0: Right.
1: People always go to the next new thing. And so you got to, if you're in retail, you got to keep refreshing your store. The Gap is a perfect example. You know, when I started the Apple stores, the Gap was like the leading specialty store in the world. Mickey Drexler was in charge, great merchandise. I'll never remember, I'll forget Sharon Stone wearing a black t-shirt to the Oscars. You know, the Gap was it. Then they went through a period where they lost their way. Now they've got a new team back. They've got a marketing guy from came out of Mattel. They've got Zach Posen, who's a great creative director. And they're executing, and they're coming back because they've got their mojo back. And that's what retail takes. Tired stores don't work. Fresh, new things is where the customer goes.
0: You went to Harvard Business School. What was your goal, Ron, when you got out?
1: Well, when I got out, I, like most people, I was looking at going into investment banking or consulting because they were high paying. But then I had this thought that, you know, what would I really want to do for a lifetime? And I had met a lot of people that came to visit our classes after we studied their cases, and they are the CEOs of these industries. And the best ones, the ones I admired, had began their career when they were really young in that industry, and they became experts. And so I came out of business school. My goal was to become an expert at retailing. And so I turned down an offer to join Goldman's M&A group, and I went to unload trucks at a retail store in the San Fernando Valley in L.A. And I began my retail career learning, you know, in the store. And then I eventually became a merchant and went on and on. And, you know, I'm here and wrote the book because I was had the privilege of creating the Apple stores.
0: There's over 530 Apple stores today, aren't there? My last count.
1: There are. Exactly 530. And I had the privilege of being a part of 400 of those, you know. So about 75-80%, which was a real honor.
0: How did that get together with you and Steve Jobs occur?
1: Well, Steve, I had been at Target in the 90s, and I had the last big thing I did there was I had this insight of this thought that why does good design have to be so expensive? You know, most of the products people bought back then were very functional, very, right. They just did stuff. Like a tea kettle at Target would cost $9.99, and you could heat water and make tea. But it wasn't very nice to look at. And there were products in these boutique stores that might cost $150, but they had better materials and were really beautiful. They had form and function. And I just got inspired. What if Target had great design and used our sourcing power to lower the price? What if we had $25 tea kettles, for example? Well, that'd be a lot more expensive than we carry today, but it'd be a lot substantially less than you would pay for really good design objects. And so we did a collection with an architect named Michael Graves, who had been a household name in the 80s and had done a few objects, mainly known for buildings and homes, but he had done a few luxury home goods. And I asked him, would he like to design for Target? And he said, I'd love to. And that was actually the first, George, retail collaboration where a retailer went to someone and said, would you design for us and we'll market it under your name? And those are very commonplace today. But I did that. And Steve, at the same time that I was doing design at Target, had come back to Apple. And he loved design and had done the iMac, which was a beautiful item you might remember from the 90s. Mm-hmm. And plastic, beautiful colors. Nice to look at, easy to use, but it didn't change the game for Apple. It sold well, but to the Apple faithful. And so Steve concluded from that if he was going to win, he had to control the customer experience. You know, Microsoft had won the PC, the early days of the PC war, with 95% market share. Apple had about 5. But Apple wouldn't even be carried at places like Best Buy or Circuit City because Apple was too small. And so Steve thought that if he was going to win, he had to open his own stores. And he reached out to someone and said, can you find who's doing that design stuff at Target? I'd like to meet him. And I went and met Steve, and we spent about 3 hours together one November evening. And the next time I saw him, he said, I'd love to offer you the job to create the Apple stores with me. And I chose to do that. And just like I left Harvard Business School to learn retail, I left Target to move from merchandising to getting a chance to create an entire retail experience from the ground up. You know, the store design, the real estate locations, who who would we hire? How would you serve people? What would features be in the store? I was inspired by the chance to work with Steve to do something completely original.
0: Was Wozniak involved with you too for a while?
1: He wasn't. No, he had left. He had left the company quite a bit before too. Now, Woz was one of our best guys that come into a new store opening or a product launch. You know, he loved to connect with the Apple customer base, the faithful, but he was not involved with the retail stores or really with Steve much, I don't believe, during my time at Apple.
0: And the Apple stores started in 2001. The iPhone, which is really what fuels this company today,
1: It
0: came out in 2007. Did you anticipate the phone sales when you started the Apple store?
1: Yep. When we started the Apple stores, all we had were four computers. And we had four computers and $4 billion in the bank.
0: Yeah.
1: And Steve and I met and he said, you know, I've got approval to open four stores. And I said, well, I'm not coming for a test. I said, I'm not going to give up a great career at Target that's become Target to test stores. If you really believe that that's your competitive weakness, and if you want to go all in on stores, I will come and help you do it. And he looked at me and he said, Ron, I've got $1 billion in the bank. If I could have 100 stores now, I've got $4 billion in the bank. I would write a $1 billion check right now for 100 stores. And I said, well, if you'll do that, I'll come and I'll help you do this. And so what we did, though, is we didn't test stores. We methodically opened 25 stores a year because we had to get a footprint out there where everywhere in the U.S. and places where Apple did well, the United Kingdom, Japan, France, that we had stores. And once we had those, we started to roll out some additional products. The first one was the iPod, as you know, the music player.
0: That's right.
1: We put 1,000 songs in people's pockets. And when the iPod went to Windows, wow, the stores got busy. And that was 2004 when it went to Windows, 3 years after our first store. And then in 2006-07, we did the iPhone. And that's the one that, you know, is half of Apple's revenue today. That's really made Apple what it is. But we didn't know that when we opened the stores, you know. But they became just huge opportunities for the stores to have impact. And our stores, which started out doing about $10 million a year, when I left, we're doing $50 million a year in every single retail store.
0: That's amazing. And what year did you leave, Ron?
1: I left right at the beginning of the very end of 2011.
0: That's right. When Steve Jobs died, isn't it?
1: Yeah, no, I went to him 6 months before he passed away and told him that it was time for me to leave Apple, and he was very supportive. And then 3 days later, he called me up and said, Ron, can you come by the house? I said, sure. And he was pretty ill, had been for a number of years. And he said, you know, I've got just one request. The doctors have told me I've got 6 months to live. I'd love you to stay till I pass. And I told him I would, of course. And so I went back to JCPenney and said, you know, we can announce that I'm coming, but let's say it's going to be in about 6 months. And Steve passed 5 months later. And then I went to JCPenney the month after he died.
0: Was Steve Jobs the genius that was depicted in the movie that Kutcher played?
1: Much more so. Steve was an absolute brilliant human being, a phenomenal leader, but I think quite misunderstood, you know, and that's one of the, it's not a reason I wrote the book, but one of the things I'm most proud of, because as I wrote the book, which comes out September 22nd,
0: Ahead of the game right now, huh?
1: Yeah, I'm ahead of the game, but I talk a lot about my relationship with Steve and how important he was to making the store successful and how important he was to establishing standards that everyone at Apple tried to achieve that were higher than they could imagine on their own. So Steve was just a great leader, who wanted to do great things, a perfectionist who always let the best idea win. But he was brilliant and just a blessing to work with.
0: I would say that the combination of the iPhone and the stores made Apple what it is today.
1: Yeah. Well, George, I appreciate your feeling on that. You know, a lot of people look at Apple as a product company, but there had to be a place for people to discover those products. And that's what people forget. Back in 2000, when we opened our stores, you couldn't try a product in a retail store. You know, they were in boxes. And, you know, we brought in these stores and we put all these products on display and they were loaded with software. They're connected to the internet and you could come in and learn how to use technology. And this was before people had technology. Only half of America had a personal computer when we opened the retail stores. 90% of people were still taking pictures with film and getting it developed at their local store and then making scrapbooks.
0: That's right.
1: You know, and so we were there when the digital revolution happened and the stores became these magnets for people and even people who didn't use technology or didn't have an Apple product loved going to the stores and they'd hang out there all day long. And then when Apple finally had products that appealed to everybody, like the iPod music player and then the phone, they went to the Apple store to discover them. And so it's hard to imagine the products being successful without the stores. It's also hard to imagine the stores being successful without the products. So the conclusion is that was just a really, really smart strategic move by Steve to open stores.
0: Now, how did JCPenney recruit you?
1: Well, what happened there is I was getting to a point where I'd been at Apple for a dozen years. And my work had become kind of a hobby. I was turning 50. And I kind of felt that if I was going to do one more thing, you know, now's the time to do it. And about the same time I began thinking about that, a couple of New York guys, Bill Ackman, you might have heard of, and Steve Roth, who was, you know, the CEO of one of the large real estate groups, had made an investment in JCPenney as activists, and they had room for one more board member. They were given the right to put on three board members, the two of them and one other, and they called to see if I'd like to join the board. And I thought that'd be kind of fun because I had grown up going to JCPenney. It was at the mall near my home. When I was at Mervyn's and Target, I competed with JCPenney. When I was looking for real estate for the Apple store, I actually would park at JCPenney because it was the least crowded store at the mall. You could always get parking and remember where your car was. But I had known JCPenney for a long time. But I was kind of inspired. I always liked the hard challenge. And the idea of going to a 100-year-old department store that had lost its way and to try to transform it, I found very inspiring.
0: Hold on for a second, Ron. We're going to take a short break, but we'll be back with more to talk about your incredible career. Ron Johnson with us, the founder of the Apple Stores, and also you've heard the rest of his career. Back in a moment on Coast to Coast AM.
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1: And I wanted to talk to you anyway about the UFO reports. What you think of them?
2: The best thing about it is it's really exciting. We got complete vindication because basically what happened was is the government admitted that we don't know what these spots, these objects, these bright lights are, but basically you can help the government because the thing we're finding out is government's not that bright and they need our help. So that's where Coast to Coast AM comes in and George Norrie comes in. Because you're going to have people on here that will give the government investigators an idea where to look, how to look, and what to look for. So it really does a lot of validation of the history of this show, and this is a huge step forward to getting to the truth, because for the first time, we have the U.S. government admitting that there's something to this, really admitting there's something to this, and that's a big step for all of us.
3: 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I'm Tony Cantillo, your fresh grocer, and today we're going to do a tip on cluster tomatoes. 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If you want a great recipe and cluster tomato sauce, log on to TonyCantillo.com.
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1: It's time to congratulate you for your efforts to get a UFO UAP disclosure. 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
4: 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And ultimately, we got disclosure. And you're here to see it, and so am I.
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1: We'll take your calls next hour with Ron Johnson as we talk about his work. 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
4: Whether it's physical activity, obesity, diet, smoking, low on hormones, stress, sleep disorders, or your age can be supported by reducing inflammation and aiding the body to heal itself appropriately. 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

0: And welcome back. George Norrie along with Ron Johnson. His book is called Shop Different, How Retail Revealed Apple's Genius. His website is linked up at coasttocoastam.com. Ron, you're considered a genius in retail these days and very perceptive. What does the future hold for retail, in your opinion?
1: Well, I think it's actually really good. You know, the world, people, as we talked about earlier tonight, have been predicting the death of retail stores for a long time. But it hasn't happened. And technology has been proven to improve the experience in most industries. And that's really true for retail. And so AI, for example, is going to have a huge impact on both online shopping and physical shopping. And I think it's just going to make it better. But secondly, we've gone through a period here in the country for the last two decades where people have kind of spent a lot of time with their screens, with their technology. You look at the amount of hours people spend on their iPhones and Android phones.
0: Oh my God, yeah.
1: It's crazy. And I think people are starting to spend less time that way. The younger generations are really connecting more. If you're in and around New York City, every young person's joining running clubs, right? You just see these groups of people running around the streets, and then they go out to have dinner or go to the bar afterward, and they really want to get out and do different things. And so I think people will start convening more. AI is going to make it really fast for us to get at general knowledge, and it will create time for other things. And hopefully one of those things will be time to have a little more time in our personal life and to get out and do things. And so I expect stores are here to stay. You know, it's been 30 years since online retail started. Most of us have determined how we want to mix our shopping, what we buy online, when we go to stores. Today, 70% of all purchases are made in stores. Another 15% are made in the online arm of a physical store. And I don't think that's going to change materially in the years ahead. I think the experience will evolve. AI will become a part of it. But our shopping habits are pretty well ingrained today as we have had physical stores and digital stores for almost three decades.
0: Well, many of these large stores have decided to sell also online. I think of like Home Depot.
1: Right.
0: You can buy anything you want online from Home Depot. You don't have to go if you don't want to.
1: They do, but you know, the majority of their stores sales at Home Depot are in the store.
0: That's right.
1: You know, it's like 90%, I believe, you know? And so people, you know, shopping in a store is not, it's got a lot of benefits versus online. So if I need to go to Home Depot, I might need some help. You know, with this project I'm trying to do, I'm not exactly sure what kind of tools I should use. And the people that work at Home Depot, they're do-it-yourself people. They're really good tradespeople, right? And so when I go there, I can ask, and I can ask questions, and I can make sure I get that thing to come home today. You know, it's a Saturday, and I'm doing my project on the weekend, and I'm missing something, and I just want to go get it. And so stores have a lot of advantages, and they're part of the fabric of how we shop. And so, sure, people will buy some things online, and there are some people that are online devotees, but most of us will use a mix of both.
0: You started a company called Enjoy after JCPenney. Are you
1: right.
0: Still running it?
1: No, we sold it to a company called Asurion after about 7 years. The whole idea of Enjoy was, you know, people buy online, they go to stores. What if you could buy online and have a store experience in the comfort of your home? So imagine, like, people would go to the Apple store and they'd buy a product, and then they'd sit in the back of the store for an hour and get it set up. You know, someone would transfer all your data, make sure you knew how to use it.
0: Mm-hmm.
1: The idea of Enjoy was you could order online, and one of our trained people, like an Apple store employee, would deliver it to your home at an appointed time and then spend time with you to set it up and connect it to everything else in your home for free. And we did that. We actually went public in 1998 or 9, and then eventually sold the company. COVID was really hard on us because we went public 4 months, I think it was, before COVID hit. And then people didn't want you to come into their home because no one knew if that was
0: safe.
1: They
0: were afraid.
1: Yeah, so we burned through a lot of cash during that period, unfortunately, and found the better answer was to sell it to someone else to operate it. And so you can get an enjoy experience that we created when you, you know, buy from Asurion or one of their partners.
0: Do you remember Blockbuster Video?
1: I do very well.

0: streaming, they would have been Netflix.
1: And remember how fun it was to go to the Blockbuster store and discover a movie?
0: It was cool.
1: Yeah, because remember, that was, people forget, that was right before the internet. So we didn't have this ability to sit online and look up movies, or, you know, you didn't have all these TV networks on cable like we have today and places like Netflix. And so your only choice was to go to Blockbuster. They had all the movies. It seemed like you couldn't imagine more movies in one place.
0: And then when you had to bring the movie back, you picked up another one.
1: Exactly, exactly. And it was just a great experience. You know, it was so exciting to know I'm going to bring home a movie we could watch tonight, you know, because you couldn't do that before. But, that, you know, that's what happens. That's where, you know, I admire Walmart, you know. They could have been Blockbuster when Amazon came out if they hadn't built an online store. But they built an online marketplace that's getting better and better every year. And they've survived and thrived. And you don't always have to lead the transition to a new format, but you do have to participate. And Blockbuster just ignored the whole revolution.
0: Yeah. Do you think Bezos realized when he was selling books out of his garage that it was going to be as big as it was?
1: I don't think so. I think most people that start a company, they start with something very narrow they want to accomplish. And my guess, he felt like, boy, the computer's coming. People can shop online. So he picked a category that would be really simple logistically. You know, books are all about the same size. They're all about the same price.
0: He could store a few in his garage.
1: Yeah, you ship them to people, and it's not complicated. It's not like groceries that will go bad. It's not like fashion that will need to be marked down. I think he picked that category. And then the problem with the bookstores is, you know, there's so many books in the world you want to read. Look at a library compared to a bookstore, you know, a public library. And imagine having, you know, an unlimited assortment of books to choose from. That's what a reader wants. And so I think he had a really good category that he started with. And then if you go back to how Amazon grew, they grew category by category. They didn't have everything they have today. I can't remember the order, but then they added electronics at some point. And then they added some home goods.
0: Yeah.
1: And then the big thing they did in the 2000 to 2010 period is they operated the online store of a lot of the big retailers. So Target didn't know what to do with online, so they had Amazon run Target.com for 8 years.
0: And he picked that, up, he got a fee for that, right?
1: He got a fee for that. And so that gave Amazon scale and let Target learn about online shopping. Eventually, Target built their own store, online store, and they've done that for years now. But I don't think, you know, you'd have to ask him, but my guess is that he didn't have that as his dream. He wanted to become a great bookseller.
0: I think you're right.
1: Once that got going, he expanded his vision. And I guess given Jeff pretty young, he said, I can do everything. You know, because he's a pretty ambitious guy.
0: He probably had some people come up to him with product and say, could you market and push my product for me? And
1: sure,
0: and that
1: sure
0: started that selling, and he went from another one and another one, and then it just exploded.
1: It exploded, exactly. I'm sure that's what happened. Yep.
0: Now, with the 530 stores that Apple has running, are they going to do any more, or do they need any more?
1: No, they are. I had the privilege of having lunch 3 days ago with the gal who runs the stores now, a really delightful person. She had started in the retail group when I was there. And she now runs the stores. But she said they're pretty happy with their footprint. You know, they'll add a few stores here and there, like in India where they're growing. But by and large, the art of retail is to know when you have enough stores. You know, more chains get hurt by getting overstored. You know, and I think Apple's got the right number of stores. You know, technology isn't like food that you're going to buy, you know, every week. You're going to buy you're going to upgrade your iPhone every couple of years, right? And you want, when you need support, you're willing to drive to get that help. And so Apple doesn't need the density that some chains need.

0: So I think they've by and large got enough stores in most of the developed countries. And it's just as they go to new geographies, there'll be a need for stores. My guess is they have about the right number of stores.
1: There's about 1,000 Verizon stores. I don't know how many T-Mobiles, but
0: Yeah.
1: it's big business now, isn't it?
0: It is big business. Well, that's just proof. The retail business, a cell phone. We kind of know what the iPhone does. You can go on their website. You have three choices and a few colors every year. If you wanted to, you go to the Apple store and look at it right in your neighborhood. And when it comes time to buy and upgrade, just order it online. But people don't buy phones that way. They go to, generally, about 80% of the people go to the cell phone stores.
1: That's true.
0: They go because they're buying two things. They're buying a plan for their phone, which actually costs more than the phone over time, and they're buying a product that they use their network with.
1: And they don't know how to transfer and stuff themselves.
0: Exactly. And then the plans, it's always complex. What's the right plan for me? They're changing all the time. And should I get internet at home to go with my cell phone plan? And would that save me money? And what about my kids? And do you have a family plan? And plans are very complicated, and the products are pretty complicated. And that's when you want to go to a store. When something's super convenient, I just need something replenished, like you generally go to Amazon for, that's a good thing to buy online. But when it's an important purchase, it's expensive, it's kind of complicated, you're going to use it for a while, you probably want to try it before you buy it.
1: What's next for Ron Johnson?
0: Well, I got my book. Have you ever written a book, George?
1: Seven.
0: Seven. Wow. Well, you know what it's like.
1: It's a lot of
0: It's a lot of
1: work.
0: work.
1: It sure
0: It's a
1: is.
0: lot of work to write the book. And then when you write a business book like I have, it's not like I'm writing a novel to entertain someone. My goal is to share, stories from what happened in my career to see if they can't provide a lesson for somebody. They might teach someone something. And so you want to be available to do that. So I'll do more speaking. I'll do more podcasts like this. I'll be available to groups that read the book that want me to speak at their companies. I can imagine a lot of retailers would say, why don't I give every store leader the story of the Apple store and see what we can learn from that and use it as a learning and development exercise. So I'm going to be pretty busy with the book for the next period, and that's what I plan to do.
1: How do you see artificial intelligence, Ron, in affecting retail?
0: I think I've always been a technology optimist. Every time new technology comes, people think, oh, it's going to do this to that, it's going to do this to that. And ultimately, it takes time for people to figure out how to use it. But just like the retail that was going to, online was going to eliminate stores, the stores learned how to use it and the stores are better. I think AI is just a really great tool to move quicker in business, right? AI gives we thought search was good, but when I'd use Google search, I'd have to go to all these different websites and think about what did I learn from each one and, what is general knowledge? Today, I just do a query on my favorite, artificial intelligence site. It could be ChatGPT, it could be Claude, and it will give me an answer from an agent that's like having a conversation with me. And I can follow up with questions and get to the bottom of whatever I need immediately,
1: And a
0: right?
1: pretty accurate answer, too.
0: Oh, to me, it's very accurate, or it's more than I need to know. But it's no substitute
1: We're going to take a short break, Ron, and come back and take phone calls with you with our incredible listeners. You're being heard right now on 640 radio stations across the country and the world.
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6: From ABC News, I'm Stephanie Officer. Federal authorities in New York City are investigating a terrifying attack outside a federal building in downtown Manhattan, where a former U.S. soldier is accused of setting a fire and injuring three people just before court was set to open Monday. ABC's Aaron Kaczorski in Manhattan.
7: The suspect, identified as 43-year-old Andrew Arabaca, splashes gasoline onto an outdoor stairwell, ignites it with fireworks, and runs off.
8: Mr. Arabaca came armed with bad intentions.
7: Arabaca immediately grabbed by federal police, wrestled to the ground, and taken into custody. The FBI says they located anti-ICE literature along with two pellet guns from which the suspect fired several shots.
6: Taylor Farms has released a new statement regarding its lettuce, which the FDA says they falsely linked to the current Cyclospora outbreak. The company says they issued a voluntary recall July 17th, have stopped sourcing iceberg lettuce grown in central Mexico for the rest of the growing season, and have experts on site in central Mexico investigating all potential sources of contamination. Two other major food suppliers, U.S. Foods and Sysco, listed as brands that potentially got recalled lettuce from Taylor Farms, and they say they are notifying customers. Well, police are searching for the suspects behind a terrifying break-in at the home of NFL star Saquon Barkley over the weekend while he and his family, including young children, were home. ABC's Ike Ajachi.
9: Tredyffin Township Police say in the early hours Saturday, the suspects who they believe drove this white SUV into this quiet Malvern neighborhood made it inside the home of the Philadelphia Eagles running back. While it doesn't appear anything was taken, officers say by the time they responded around 5 a.m., the alleged suspects were already gone.
6: Jim Gilstrap, the singer known for composing the Good Times theme song and Stevie Wonder collaborator, died Saturday at the age of 79 of natural causes. Wonder said he was happy they were able to cross paths.
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6: According to the New York Times and newly unsealed documents, the Trump administration has sought telephone records for reporters and their relatives.
11: In the Department of Justice's investigation, after the New York Times reported about security concerns related to the new Qatari-donated Air Force One. Lawyers for the New York Times called the timing of the subpoenas, quote, deeply troubling, and alleged that the Department of Justice violated their own guidelines by waiting a week to notify the paper about the subpoenas. A federal judge is hearing arguments later this week about quashing the original subpoenas sent to the reporters to testify about the sources of their reporting. Peter Horalambous, ABC News.
6: Ford is recalling nearly 400,000 vehicles because the second-row seat may move unexpectedly. It covers certain aviators and explorers. Southeastern Conference Commissioner Greg Sankey says that the conference is having serious talks about breaking from the NCAA.
12: So they're real. People have talked about that. They've opined about the frustrations that bring them to the point of saying we should look at something significantly different. I do not believe that is a leverage point.
6: Sankey says school presidents have expressed frustrations over legislation, eligibility rules, and transparency, but he says leaving is not the preferred solution. A warm-up jacket worn by Wilt Chamberlain during the 1972 NBA Finals, a teen bought at an Oregon thrift store, has now sold at auction for nearly $90,000. I'm Stephanie Officer, ABC News.
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1: We'll take your calls this hour with Ron Johnson, the co-creator of the Apple Store that he developed with Steven Jobs, turned into 530 stores worldwide. And we will be back with him and your calls in a moment on Coast to Coast AM.
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0: And welcome back, George Norrie, along with Ron Johnson, as we talk about his life in retail. He developed the Apple stores. Ron, when you put together the stores, did you expect to have 530 of them?
1: No, we had a dream of getting to 300 one day, but not 530. But we expected them to do well, you know. Apple is a global company, and it would take a good number of stores to get the reach we wanted.
0: And you got together with Steve Jobs after he came back, because they kind of booted him out of his own company in the beginning, did they not?
1: They did, yeah. Well, he was a young guy, and he was brilliant, but, you know, people found him a little hard to work with, and they felt like they had to get a more experienced business leader in, and they brought in a guy named John Sculley, who had run Pepsi, and, you know, ultimately that probably turned out not to be a great decision. But you know, during that time away, Steve matured. He founded another company called Next, which actually created an operating system that Apple used years later. And he bought a little animation studio called Pixar and started to make movies. And so Steve grew a lot during his late 20s and early 30s, and he came back to Apple as a changed leader. And I think that maturity really had an impact on his second term at Apple.
0: Well, in the beginning, he knew what he wanted, but he might not have been as fiscally responsible as they thought he should have, huh?
1: Yeah, it could be. Yeah, or he wasn't. He just wasn't quite the leader he became. You know, he became so good at motivating teams and getting them to work together. And early on, like a lot of young people, they want to control every decision. Over time, he learned to let go a little more, and that's what I experienced.
0: In the movie, Kutcher kind of walked funny. Is that the way Steve walked?
1: You know, he did. He had a gait. You know, he had a little bit of a gait. I thought Ashton did a great job in the movie. I thought he did a really good job.
0: It was a great movie. Let's take some calls for you. This hour's going to go by. And also the book, where do you get it?
1: Yeah, you can get it anywhere you buy books. You can order it, pre-order it now from your favorite online bookseller, or you can even go to ronjohnsonshopsdifferent.com and order the book.
0: Or ironically, you can go to amazon.com, right?
1: Yeah, exactly. Go to amazon.com and get the book, you know.
0: Next up, Nancy in Philadelphia gets us started, east of the Rockies. Hi, Nance, go ahead.
2: Hello?
0: Yeah, go ahead, Nancy.
2: Oh, good evening, gentlemen. This is your friendly neighborhood Philadelphia lawyer. And in 2004, I was working as a senior lawyer for Brian Moynihan, CEO of Bank of America. So, of course, I know the name Bill Ackman. And, of course, I know about Steve Jobs because of his cancer experience, where he tried macrobiotic treatments, which,
0: right,
2: of course, did not end up saving his life, unfortunately. Cancer is a devious devil. So in 2004, I get diagnosed with breast cancer. By 2006, I went to my job every single day throughout all my cancer treatments, every single day.
0: Wow.
2: And by 2006, I was laid off because Bank of America laid all of us off, 1,200 employees where I worked, and I put myself in the hospital. And I said, either you need to fix me or I'm going to die. I was so ill. And they kept me in a hospital setting for 7 years. I was almost in a coma, in a catatonic state, dead to the world. 2006. In 2013, by a miracle, by the grace of God, I came out of that state, and I wake up, and I'm like Rip Van Winkle, who fell asleep under a tree for 20 years, and the whole world had changed. I wake up, and everybody around me working in this hospital setting is holding something in their hand, and they're banging on it, tapping on it, banging on it, tapping on it. I'm like, what is that? What are you holding in your hand? They tell me, oh, it's a cell phone. I said, well, a smartphone. I was like, what is that? I had no idea. 2006. And everybody tells me that the iPhone was developed in 2007. Back in the day when I was working, I had a desktop computer, and the important people was in the company had a BlackBerry. That was all I knew. And then fast forward, my daughter said to me from California, she said, Mom, you need an iPad. I said, what is that? And so she came to visit me, took me to a Target store, and I bought an iPad. I loved that thing. I didn't have a cell phone at that point, and I had the iPad. It was Wi-Fi only, And I said, oh, my God, this is so fantastic. I can look things up. I can do research. I can play music. I can look at the weather. I said to myself, I love my iPad. I love my iPad. She said to me, well, Mom, do you love it so much that you sleep with it? I said, absolutely. I put it on the bed or next to me on the pillow, and I play certain music to help me fall asleep at night. Absolutely love my Apple devices totally.
0: There you go. There's your testimony, Ron.
1: Well, that is just a beautiful story, and I'm just so thankful for all the support you got to get healthy again. I can't imagine all that you went through. So what a blessing. But I also can't imagine just waking up one day and people using an iPhone, because it changed so much during those first 7 years that you described, 6-7 years you described. You know, it went from just being a little bit of an internet communicator and a music player that could do email to the App Store, and pretty soon all of our social media and buying and everything changed. But what a beautiful story.
0: Isn't it amazing the technology, Ron? Now you could send text messages to people, pictures through the air,
1: yeah,
0: and they receive them on their phone. It's incredible.
1: Now, I think it'd be, you know, it's been 16 years since Steve passed away. And imagine what it'd be like for him to come back and see how these products have turned out. You know, it's remarkable.
0: His instinct was correct.
1: Mm-hmm.
0: Next up, let's go to Mike in Colorado. Welcome to the show. Hey, Michael.
3: Hey, George. Good morning. Thank you so much for taking my call.
0: Thank you, Mike.
3: And Ron, I just want to say, first of all, thank you so much for your help in developing products that have been such an iconic part of our culture. You know, I am one of those younger people that you referenced. I'm 30 years old, so I've pretty much grown up with Apple products and the iPhone. So thank you so much, first of all. And Ron, you know, you've talked about how the Apple Store didn't really catch on until about 4 years after its launch, which was around the time the original iPod was released. And for you, you know, a really hard part about building the Apple Store was that it takes time. And you said that creating a retail chain is about a minimum investment of about 10 years. And so my question kind of surrounds that. You know, when Steve Jobs and you were kind of developing, you know, ideas of the type of products to release, did Steve create products with that kind of a future vision in mind in terms of, you know, what kind of products people would want to be using, say, 10 years in the future? And also, if you could talk about the role patience and learning from mistakes kind of played in the development of the Apple Store.
1: Well, those are great. Those are all great questions, and thank you for those. You know, Steve was a believer in you do one thing at a time. You know, he wasn't one who had a roadmap that, you know, 10 years from now, here's what we'll have in our portfolio of products. You know, he had spent nearly 25 years simply trying to perfect the Mac. And then the iPod was 6 years, you know, from the original iPod in 2001 to when the iPhone came out, right? But Steve didn't feel we had a right, had earned the right to do another consumer electronics product until the iPod was successful. So Steve was a very patient, demanding, high standards kind of guy who really believed in doing one thing great at a time. We did that with our stores. You know, we opened a store every 2 weeks. And each time we did it, there were subtle changes that made them better. You know, and so we opened our stores in many ways, one at a time. Each one was like a product. Each one was like a child to me, you know? And I think Steve learned that in the movie business. You know, when he ran Pixar, you know, Toy Story, the first big film they did, became the largest animated film in history. Well, he didn't go out and say, let's make a bunch of animated films. He said, I think we have the ability to produce one a year. And so Pixar, for its first 6-7 years, did one movie a year, because they had to be insanely great in Steve's terms. So I think it takes time to build things. And, you know, you're better off to focus on the quality of what you produce than the quantity of what you produce. And there's a lot more time in the world than people think. You know, I mean, I, in my time at Apple, worked on 400 stores in 12 years, but it felt like I worked on one at a time. But the sum of all that work with a great team became a good number of stores.
0: What did you look for primarily, Ron? Strip malls? What kind of places did
1: you... No, we looked for in every market where people gathered. And so in most markets in the U.S. in particular, it was, you know, big, large shopping malls.
0: Mm-hmm.
1: That's where people shopped, you know. You know, people used to say, oh, you should be on a really cool street, like University Avenue in Palo Alto. Well, there were literally 20 streets in the country that you could put an Apple store. But there were hundreds of malls you could put an Apple store. So we didn't do strip malls. They would have been low cost, but they would have been destinations. We wanted to get people to walk, you know, be in a mall and look over and go, wow, there's an Apple store. I've heard about that iPod. I'm going to go in there and check it out. So we wanted to be where people shopped. So we went primarily to high traffic places, which tended to be shopping malls.
0: What's a mall place rent for these days?
1: Today, I think you're going to spend, you'll be in the $100 a square foot. You know, it's priced in per square foot. So they've become pretty expensive. When we started the Apple stores, it was closer to $40 a square foot, you know, and that's just another indication. Sure, there's inflation, but it's an indication that, you know, retail space is still very valuable. Most malls, like the Simon Malls, are occupied. They're the largest mall operator in the U.S. They've got a 95, 96% occupancy, you know, so retail malls are still expensive and there's a lot of demand for their space.
0: Taylor in Iowa, welcome to the show. Hi, Taylor.
4: Good morning, George. I forgot I had another question, but can I get both questions on the air, George?
0: Well, let's start with one and see where we go.
4: Okay. What got you in? What got you to invent Apple?
0: Well, he didn't invent Apple. But go ahead, Ron.
1: Yeah, no, I was going to say, no, I joined Apple. It's a 50-year-old company. Apple celebrating its 50th anniversary. I joined in the 25th year. So Apple was invented way before my time. I just helped Apple, you know, serve its customers by opening the stores, you know, but I did not help invent Apple.
0: What's your next question, Taylor?
4: So my mom has an iPhone. And she keeps accidentally taking pictures. Is there a way to resolve this?
1: Yeah, well, a lot of people keep the phone on all the time. And more than taking pictures, they make phone calls to people randomly. And so I think the key is you got to teach her how, when she's done using it, to kind of hit the temporarily off button up on the right-hand side of the phone as it faces your face. And if you really have a problem, I just go to the Genius Bar at one of the Apple stores and they'll help her out.
0: Taylor is our 12-year-old listener, by the way, Ron. How about that?
1: Oh, wow, good for Taylor. Thank you for calling.
0: There's a great future for America with kids like that, huh?
1: Absolutely, absolutely.
0: What did you think of the battery life of these phones?
1: Well, you always feel like it should be better. But I always felt that once we got to a full day charge, that would be good enough. Because most of us, you know, it's pretty easy when you go to sleep to plug in your phone. So you got to get to a full day. And I think the phones today, for most people, are pretty good at doing that. And like the Apple Store now, for all the phones, you can buy a little magnetic little battery you can just slap on the back that's actually pretty efficient. That will add about 50% to your battery life. So I don't think battery life is an issue anymore. What happens, though, after a few years, the battery becomes a little less effective, and that's one of the reasons you have to upgrade. But I think the battery life is pretty good these days.
0: It's Let's go to Alberta, Canada. Tim's with us. Hi, Tim. Welcome to the program.
5: Hi, George. Hi, Ron. Greetings from the smoky province of Alberta.
0: I know.
5: We had an air show today. Oh, yeah. It's, you know, President Trump's a little upset about the smoke, like most of the people in the East. But, you know, Canada being the second biggest country in the world, these forest fires are burning hundreds of miles from any rule. There's no way of getting people in to fight them other than drop them. You wouldn't do that. Our water bombers, the ones we use in the L.A. fires, they're busy at this, but it's just so big, eh? But what I wanted to mention, Ron, was about tariffs. President Trump, he's going to bring some more tariffs down to do with other things, not just the smoke, but we need to put our heads together. Like, we need people like you negotiating for both sides, because if we don't, we're the two biggest trading partners in the world, probably always will be, and now we're just a dumping ground for Chinese products, and everybody knows that, from crappy car parts that fail immediately to, you know, the big supplier of Chinese goods you were talking about earlier, mail order. But we need our smart people like yourself working on this problem, and I mean now. Do you know anybody you can give a call to?
1: Yeah. Well, you know, Tim Cook's retiring from Apple, and he's become a pretty good friend of Donald Trump. He's a pretty good friend of most of the leaders in the world. Maybe you can call Tim and see if he'll want to do it, you know?
0: Did Steve Jobs replace Scully?
1: No. So there were a few interim leaders. There's a guy named Gil Emilio for a few years. Apple had a few leaders in that period before he came back.
0: Where's the competition with phones these days? Is it between AT&T, T-Mobile, Verizon?
1: Yeah, no, T-Mobile's been the challenger brand. They've been the up-and-comer. AT&T and Verizon are pretty mature with their market share. T-Mobile's been stealing market share on the carrier side. On the phone side, Apple and Android each have a pretty big share, you know, and people use the Apple operating system when they buy an Apple phone. And for almost everything else, you'll use a operating system designed by Google called Android, whether that's a Samsung phone or
0: Motorola.
1: Yeah, Motorola still makes a few phones. They tend to use Android. And they operate similarly, but there are big differences. So they're very sticky. Very few people will leave the Apple ecosystem. You know, once you start with Apple, you've got your messaging with all your loved ones. You've got all your information in the cloud. As the woman talked a little bit ago about her mom, the iPad connects to your phone and all your data is shared. So it's pretty hard to not be locked into one of the platforms.
0: Ron, we're going to take a short break and come back and take final calls with you. Ron Johnson with us. He created the Apple Stores. His book is called Shop Different, How Retail Revealed Apple's Genius. And his website is linked up at coasttocoastam.com.
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1: And I wanted to talk to you anyway about the UFO reports, what you think of them.
2: The best thing about it is it's really exciting. We got complete vindication because basically what happened was is the government admitted that we don't know what these spots, these objects, these bright lights are, but basically you can help the government because the thing we're finding out is government's not that bright and they need our help. So that's where Coast to Coast AM comes in and George Norrie comes in. Because you're going to have people on here that will give the government investigators an idea where to look, how to look, and what to look for. So it really does a lot of validation of the history of this show. And this is a huge step forward to getting to the truth. Because for the first time, we have the U.S. government admitting that there's something to this. Really admitting there's something to this. And that's a big step for all of us.
3: Hi, I'm Ty Pennington, and this is another one of Ty's tips. In the world of design, it's all about color. And when it comes to understanding color, there's the color wheel. Now, you've probably heard the word complementary used when referring to colors. Well, this comes from the wheel, and it means colors that are opposite each other on the wheel. Now, once you learn the color wheel, you also learn words like monochromatic, which is a one-color scheme, or analogous, which are colors that are right next to each other on the wheel. And if you get really advanced, you'll study triadic, which means three colors evenly spaced on the wheel. Okay, you're probably dizzy from spinning around the wheel too much already, but here's another word for you. Catastrophe. That's what happens when you don't take the time to think about what colors you want to use in the room. Or how about butt ugly, which is the term for not paying attention to how your colors work together. I could go on, but I won't, because I'm dizzy already.
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1: It's time to congratulate you for your efforts to get a UFO UAP disclosure. 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
4: 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And ultimately, we got disclosure. And you're here to see it, and so am I.
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0: And welcome back, George Norrie, along with Ron Johnson, our final segment here. Ron, if you went back to Apple, is there anything you would change?
1: That's a really good question. I don't think a lot. You know, I think they've just done a great job running the company. I think the stores are spectacular. You know, if you go to New York City, that Fifth Avenue Cube is still changing the skyline of Manhattan. It's been updated 3 times since we originally opened it 20 years ago. I think they've done a great job of just keeping it fresh. The stores work. The employees are great. You know, one of the most amazing things about the Apple store is the employees have careers there. You know, in Europe, most people, you know, have been working there almost a full decade. So I think they've done a great job. I don't think I'd have a lot I'd recommend changing. I just applaud them for the great work they've done.
0: What's the future of the smartphone?
1: That's a really good question. I don't think I know. You know, right now, OpenAI, you know, Johnny Ive, who led Apple's design team for years, left Apple, you know, probably 6-7 years ago, created his own design firm. OpenAI bought it. They'll be announcing a new hardware product later this year that will be available in 2027. The belief is that it's going to be an AI-driven device built for the future, where most things start with an AI search of some type. It'll be interesting to see what they come up with. But, you know, I think eventually the smartphone, there'll be something different. Now, that's been the nature of it. You know, we had Motorola Razors. We had BlackBerry, you know, products. We've had the iPhone, the smartphone for a long time. Eventually, there'll be a successor. I don't know what it'll be.
0: Gosh, I remember the BlackBerry with her huge board that they had.
1: It was very successful.
0: Next up, let's take some calls. Steve in Memphis gets us started. Go ahead, Steven.
2: Hey, George. This is an aside from what I was going to talk to you about. I told Tom, but an executive at Blockbuster went to the president and CEO and said, hey, this is the idea of what we need to do about mail order DVDs and streaming. And they laughed him out of the office.
0: Oh.
2: So he quit and went and got investors and started Netflix.
0: I love that. How about that, Ron?
1: Is that how Netflix started? I never heard the story, but that's pretty cool.
0: That is great. All right, Stephen, go ahead.
2: My and the second aside is that I began losing my vision and had an Android, and Android cut their voice services. I'm completely blind and switched to iPhone quite a while back for voice technology, for the voice services, and that's how I'm able to make my phone calls and makes it use the phone and also send messages. So I'm grateful to iPhone for that. Jimmy Fallon made a joke on one of his Tonight shows about Home Depot is empty because you can't find employees to help you. So I don't know what store Ron goes to, but you can't find anybody in a Home Depot or Walmart. All of the cash registers are self-serve. Walmart won't pay employees full-time because they don't want to pay wages. I'm sorry, but Ron's celebrating Walmart making $1 trillion or whatever, and I think that's obscene. All of it's obscene. The profits of all these tech billionaires, I think it's out of control. I think that they don't care about the customers. They don't care about the employees. Let's rate the employees financially any way we can.
0: I'm sure some of them care about the employees. Ron, you want to jump in on that?
1: Well, no, I understand your point of view. The retailers are only as good as their employees. You know, at the end of the day, the employees serve the customer. And they're, you know, for every company like you're describing, and I have a different experience. I find the Home Depots and Walmarts I go to are pretty well staffed. but maybe that's not true everywhere. But there's been a lot written about Costco lately. You know, and one of the Costco employees, one of the cashiers, you know, earns $30 an hour. He's a millionaire. Now that's an exception, but the Costco employees love to be a part of that company. They're well paid. They're almost all full time. They have benefits. Now the Apple stores, they're full time employees mainly. They're well paid. They have benefits, you know, so I think the better retailers understand how important the employee

0: for people to earn such high net worths from creating a company. That should be spread around to more people. I agree with you.
1: Let's go to Mayette in New York. Hello, Mayette. Go ahead.
2: Yes, good morning, gentlemen. Excellent program, George, as usual.
1: Thank you, Mayette.
2: I have a two-parter, and I'll listen over the air. First of all, I heard it was probably on NPR, WNYC, public radio, but I heard someone who knew Steve pretty intimately, pretty well, and loved him, and he described Steve's favorite gift and why he was so consistent to his giving it to all his friends, colleagues, and loved ones, and what was it important. Do you know the gift that I'm referring to?
0: No, I'd love to have you tell me. I want to make sure
2: yes,
0: I got it right.
2: It's a book that he gave to everyone, the autobiography of a yogi, okay?
0: Wow.
2: Yeah, very, very interesting. And, even he wasn't elaborate. He didn't give Ferraris or whatever, but you could be sure if he loved you, you would get that book, which is interesting because I love books. The second part is Green Street on Pacifica WBAI, and George, this would be a good guess for you. Rob Brown, he's a physicist, I believe, and he's done a book called Unplug, and he's showing that our DNA is literally changing from the AI cell digital technology. And so the last part of the question is, have you noticed that the bureaucrats and the technocrats seem to have become more AI, more robo-like than the robos themselves? And if you have my questions, somewhat with tongue-in-cheek, I'll listen over the air. Thank you, gentlemen.
1: And the book that Steve Jobs gave out to everybody was The Autobiography of a Yogi by Yogananda.
0: Yeah. That's great. Well, Steve didn't give me that book, but he called me into his office one day. And he said, Ron, I have something I want to give you. And it was a movie. And it was the story of St. Francis of Assisi.
1: Yeah.
0: And it was just an interesting choice. And he just said, this movie really impacted my life. And I thought that was a really touching gift as well.
1: Let's go to Andrew in New Jersey. Andrew, go for it.
3: Hey, George. It's good to be on with you again. Three things, all really quick. I'm going to close with a question. I just wanted to say Kmart actually goes way back to the end of the 19th century. They were a big, like catalog, like our Sears Roebuck and stuff. And then you're absolutely right. They went out because the people who inherited didn't invest into it. Two, I had this really funny kind of existential experience with Blockbuster because you brought them up. I instead of going to them at the end when I in San Francisco. And Netflix, before broadband took up, they did mail order. You'd go online and pick out your movies and they send it to you in the mail. And so this kid was trying to get me a Blockbuster because they did too late, trying to get me to sign up for it. And I said to him, don't you think it's kind of ironic that you're, what are you getting, like a dollar for everyone you sign up to eliminate your job? And he went off on me on this tangent about how I'm not losing the job. Blockbusters aren't going out of business. We're going to be here. This isn't going to change it. And I just thought that was funny. But my question for you, Ron, I had just started working at one of the independent Apple retailers in San Francisco in 2005 when I moved there. And I get it. It was a great thing. It was, changed business, the Apple stores. But I was just wondering your guys' side of the story about how, there's a lot of loyal independent retailers across the country that stayed with Apple through all those hard times. And I just want to know, how did you guys handle that transition internally?
0: Well, that's a great question. It was very sensitive because you're exactly right. Apple really built its back on the independent reseller that loved the Mac. And they were owned by a lot of individuals who started companies and worked for a lot of years doing that. But unfortunately, that distribution didn't allow Apple to grow. And so we wanted to reach out to the customers who wouldn't go to the independent. And so we created our own stores. And

0: The dream was to work side by side, and as we expanded our customer base, some people might choose to go to them because it was more convenient for them. And so we did our best to work side by side. And it was interesting because when we launched our first stores, some of the independents were pretty upset, and they'd call me up and say, "Ron, you're taking my customer." And every time that would happen, I'd say, "Well, why don't I come down and let's visit an Apple store and let's talk about it." And I'll never forget the time I went down to the Glendale Galleria. Glendale is about 7 miles from Pasadena, and the large reseller from Pasadena was complaining about the Glendale store. And so we walked into the store about 11 o'clock, and I said, "Well, here's the only thing I have is we chat for the next couple hours and tour the store, and I tell you what we're trying to do. Please introduce me to one of your customers when you meet them." And we spent 2 hours in the store. There were at least 100 people at all times in the store, and not once was there a customer in the store that was one of his. Now, that doesn't mean that some of his customers didn't go to the Apple store and buy direct from us, but we were there to reach out to customers that wouldn't go to that small independent retail store over in Pasadena. So for Apple to grow, we had to build our own stores, and that turned out to be a great thing for Apple. And today, a lot of those independent resellers are still exist. But it's a difficult transition when you have to go direct. But we tried to manage it very fairly. And Tim Cook was in charge of allocation. He tried to make sure everyone got products about the same time as best we could, and to give everyone a chance to serve the customers that they had.
1: Let's go to Patricia in Connecticut. Go ahead, Patricia.
2: Oh, hi. Hi, you guys. I just want to talk about malls, what I think about malls, and then see what you would have to say. That malls are failing and shutting, closing, and that people need to give their business to malls and keep them open because, like, when I was a teenager or when you're a kid or at any age, it was such fun to go to malls and, hang out with your friends or when you're little or anytime hanging out with somebody at malls, and it was fun. And
1: Well, you're right, and Ron, she is right. A lot of malls have been closing down nationwide, haven't they?
0: yeah, they have. And no, she's absolutely right. But what people forget is that up until the internet in about 2000, the only way a retailer could grow was adding more stores. And as you know, and a lot of people built, malls, and some cities had multiple malls. And as a country, in 2000, we opened the Apple Store. We had 10 times the retail square footage of any of the countries in Europe, for example. And so we were overstored. And so when the internet came, a lot of, people reduced their store footprint a little bit. Some of the secondary malls, when a city had too many malls, couldn't survive and they closed down. But now we're at a point where there's pretty good equilibrium, and most malls are doing okay again. But it took time to go through a transition because we were very overstored.
1: The name of Ron's book is called Shop Different: How Retail Revealed Apple's Genius. You did a great job with Steve Jobs opening up those 530 stores, 440 when he was there. For Dan Galante, Tom Danheiser, Sue Trikas, Lex Lonehood, Sean Latasur, Alec Fernandez, Tim Banal, George Knapp, and Richard Serrett, I'm George Norrie, somewhere out there on Coast to Coast AM. We'll see you on our next edition. Until then, be safe, everyone.

0: Hello, everybody.
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4: From ABC News, I'm Sherry Preston. Another round in the tariff fight between the U.S. and Canada.
5: President Trump has slapped an additional 50% tariff on certain products from Canada. The White House says the tariffs are punishment for Canada's, quote, discriminatory treatment of American cars, alcohol, and dairy.
4: ABC's Karen Waugh, the Trump administration using a law to launch these tariffs that's never been used this way before. U.S. forces hitting Iranian targets for a 10th straight night. And ABC's Martha Raddatz in Jordan says more groups in the Middle East may get into the fight.
6: Those Iranian-backed armed factions, like in Yemen, the Houthis, said they would impose a blockade on any kind of Saudi ships. So this could be a whole new front in the Middle East conflict. And again, very bad news for global energy markets, bad news for gas prices,
4: which are now already back up to a nationwide average of $4 a gallon, according to AAA. Health officials still searching for the source of that parasitic bug that's made thousands of people sick across the country.
7: The FDA now saying while there was a false positive reported, lettuce from Taylor Farms remains the focus of the investigation. More than 1,600 people got sick after eating shredded lettuce supplied to Taco Bell in 5 states. Taco Bell says it's removed all affected lettuce, but the lettuce recall expanding, now affecting shredded iceberg and lettuce blends sold to grocery stores and restaurants in 27 states.
4: ABC's Lana Moise. Under arrest now, a man accused of starting a fire outside a federal building in Lower Manhattan. ABC's Aaron Katursky in New York says the suspect, Andrew Arabaka, is a former soldier.
8: Arabaka immediately grabbed by federal police, wrestled to the ground and taken into custody. The FBI says they located anti-ice literature along with 2 pellet guns from which the suspect fired several shots.
4: You're listening to ABC News.
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4: Thousands in rewards now offered for information in the death of an 18-year-old in Mississippi during a holiday trip.
10: Reverend Al Sharpton offered that $50,000 reward for anyone with information leading to the arrest and conviction in this investigation into Nolan Wells' death. This was sort of an incentive for someone to speak up, because later on in the day, he reiterated that Nolan Wells never made it back to shore. Someone knows something. Someone has seen something.
4: ABC's Ike Ajachi. The influencer brothers, the Tates, now fighting extradition from Miami to Great Britain.
11: We are, of course, objecting to extradition because Andrew and Tristan are innocent.
4: Lawyer Joseph McBride outside court. After the brothers were arrested, prosecutors in Great Britain are hitting them with dozens of new charges, including sex trafficking and rape. Tropical storm Bertha is now spinning up in the Gulf, which could mean flash flooding and storm surge soon for millions along the Gulf Coast. The storm is moving west, away from the Florida Panhandle, and could make landfall in southeast Louisiana as soon as tomorrow. And it's a 1 in 15 million birth in Australia.
12: One fertilized egg that then splits not once, not twice, but three times into four different babies, who then share a placenta. That is just incredible.
4: Dr. Alexa Bendall, after helping deliver four baby girls, the quads conceived without the help of fertility treatments. Sherry Preston, ABC News.
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0: from the City of Angels near the Pacific Ocean. Good morning, good evening, wherever you may be across the nation, around the world. I'm George Norrie. This is Coast to Coast AM. Later tonight, high technology and retail sales. Here's what's happening. Tragedy in Ohio. 5 people have died on a river in Ohio after several of them went into the water to help another person who was struggling to swim. They all drowned. Heavy currents there. Sad story. The U.S. has launched more strikes against Iran on Monday, hours after President Donald Trump warned Tehran that they would pay for the deaths of 3 service members over the past few days. Iranian state media reported explosions in several locations in the country. Meanwhile, the U.S. is increasing the number of fighter jets in the Middle East as President Trump considers how to proceed. Dozens of U.S. fuelers have arrived in Israel in recent days and are still incoming. Here's Tom Danheiser with more. Tom?
1: Well, U.S. Central Command has completed its 10th straight night of airstrikes targeting Iranian military command centers, missile and drone launch sites, and air defense systems. The strikes heavily focused on Iran's southern coastal regions, including Bandar Abbas, Keshem Island, Chabahar, and Konarak. Meanwhile, Iranian forces have ramped up retaliatory drone and missile strikes against U.S. allied neighbors who host the U.S. military. Kuwait's military reported intercepting multiple hostile targets aimed at its territory. Iran's Revolutionary Guards have claimed they struck 2 non-compliant tankers attempting to transit the Strait of Hormuz. The UK Maritime Trade Operations Center has said the crew aboard one of the vessels that was reportedly struck on Monday has abandoned the ship and are currently in a lifeboat. And according to a Trump administration official, a dignified transfer of U.S. service members killed in the war with Iran will take place on Wednesday. The Pentagon has said 3 U.S. service members were killed over the weekend, including 2 at a military base in Jordan and 1 in northern Iraq. Unidentified remains were located in Jordan after a service member had been listed as missing in action. George?
0: All right. Thank you, Tom. Smartphone shipments are at their lowest level in more than a decade, and prices on a wide variety of consumer electronics have been increasing sharply, especially laptops and other computers. Let's check in with our expert, Lauren Weinstein, why this is happening and whether we can expect this situation to change anytime soon. Lauren, what's going on here?
2: Yeah, so this is yet another example of the technological razor blade society is sliding down these days. Indeed, smartphone shipments have had their biggest drop in more than 13 years. And of course, the cause is AI, yet again making people's lives miserable. It all ties into the construction of these massive data centers that are now despised around the country. This is especially true in the rural areas where the big tech AI companies can find unspoiled land that they can then spoil with air and noise pollution, destroying those communities, causing power rate increases, water shortages, homes being forcibly taken from their longtime owners. You know the drill. And what goes into those monstrous data centers? Lots of memory chips. So many chips for AI services that in many cases are wrecking our society, that has created enormous shortages that are affecting all manner of consumer products, including PCs, laptops, and many others, including, of course, smartphones. Unsurprisingly, the shortage, which has pushed up memory chip prices by something like 300% in the last year or so, is most impacting lower and mid-range smartphones, where they can make up over 65% of the total cost of materials. Meanwhile, the higher-end units, for the folks that can afford to drop a grand or two on a super fancy smartphone, aren't being affected as much, since these users are typically not bothered by the resulting increases in the already premium prices. Meanwhile, the hatred of AI as being pushed by big tech has spread across all sectors of the U.S., both political parties, independents, all age groups, all economic levels. At least 70% of Americans are fed up with AI. They don't want what large language model generative AI is offering. Misinformation, lost jobs, endless AI spam, AI scams and phishes to steal your money, vehicle surveillance tracking systems, chatbots involved in suicides and murders, AI slop taking over social media, YouTube, and seemingly everywhere else around the net, burying worthwhile content under a deep sea of AI garbage. And even as this topic has burst from being a techie issue to a mainstream society issue with media stories everywhere about AI abuses, the politicians, by and large, still don't get it. The federal government criticized New York State when a few days ago they declared a 1-year moratorium on data center construction. Other states, red and blue, are considering their own moratoriums or have already paused or blocked various data center projects that were likely to ruin communities. irrespective of what the pro-AI politicians say, the vast majority of people are now seeing through false big tech AI claims and are pushing back against those firms and the politicians who support them. And that movement is growing every day all over the country, bringing together people on this issue who usually can't agree on much else. Unfortunately, this isn't likely to help the memory chip shortage anytime soon. Current predictions suggest that shortages and crazy high prices for memory might last until 2030 or even beyond. We can hope that it turns out not to be that bad, but for now, make sure that you don't drop your phone because you might suffer a serious sticker shock if you have to buy a new one anytime soon. And for that, we can thank AI.
0: Good point. Thanks, Lauren. Health officials have reported a gastrointestinal illness outbreak aboard an Alaska cruise ship, marking the vessel's third stomach bug outbreak in about 2 months. The National Geographic Seabird, operated by Lindblad Expeditions, was the subject of a July 15th report by the CDC. The CDC said the outbreak aboard the trip was reported July 12th, halfway through its July 10th to 15th voyage from Sitka to Juneau, Alaska. What a mess. A team of researchers analyzed data for more than 450,000 people in the UK and found that excess body fat could be linked to more than 10% of all cancers. Under the study's most comprehensive method, a figure that nearly doubles some previous estimates, the findings published in the journal Cancer Communications suggest that if the estimate holds up, the cancer burden associated with excess weight has been substantially underestimated. Seth Sostak, our SETI astronomer, is with us to talk about a Swiss astronomer who's no longer with us. Seth, what do you got?
3: Yeah, that's right, George. Well, look, many folks kind of figured that science works something like this, right? Some brilliant person sitting at his or her desk pondering such, I don't know, questions as the nature of atoms or the structure of the universe suddenly has a eureka moment and is, you know, eventually immortalized in textbooks and popular media as the person who fill in the blank there. But of course, the reality is that research is pretty much like every other human endeavor. It's filled with personal ambition and occasional big-time errors. And that brings to mind a celebrated Swiss astronomer named Fritz Zwicky, who was working at Caltech when I was a grad student there. And we had weekly research colloquia in those days. Whenever a colloquium speaker would report on some new discovery or other, we all knew that Fritz Zwicky was going to stand up and say something to the effect of how he had already made that discovery in the 1930s. Honestly, this was as predictable as good weather here in California. The audience would let Zwicky maunder on with his claim while smiling at one another and silently mouthing, "There goes Fritz again." But you know what? Years later, when I was pursuing my own research, I came to realize that Zwicky really had been the first to recognize some really important phenomena, such as supernovae and even dark matter. And I think there's a lesson in this. The popularity of a scientist often has very little to do with the significance of their work. And by the way, if you've never heard of Fritz Zwicky, that's with a Z, take a minute to Google him. He's definitely someone worth knowing about.
0: That's his real name, too, huh?
3: It's his real name.
0: I love it. Thank you. 57 years ago, man walked on the moon. In a moment, Robert Zubrin celebrates with us on Coast to Coast AM.
4: We have a great story from someone who's helped themselves to heal by using the botanical known as Carnivora. And we have a guest right now. Her name is Joni Nichols. This is quite a story.
5: Yes, it is. And Robert, my adventure started about 7 years ago. I was a mess. I had numerous infections. My hair was falling out all over the furniture. Mm-hmm. One of the scariest things was that my legs were swelling up out of control. It came to a head. Within 24 hours, I had gone into a coma.
4: Holy tamale.
5: Mom and Dad decided to get me Carnivora's six-week program.
4: And at what point that you started this series did you notice, hey, something might be getting better?
5: Within two weeks, Robert. The first thing I noticed was that I felt better waking up. Then I noticed that my hair wasn't all over the furniture. I'm like excited.
4: It's like you said that within about 6 weeks, your legs were no longer swelling?
5: Within 2 weeks.
4: And she credits all of it to her Carnivora protocol, the bee program, where she's using the carnivora extract, the lymph drainage product. 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Joni, thanks for being with us. I love to hear from you again.
5: Great.
0: Hello, people. George here. 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

0: And welcome back, George Norrie with you. 57 years ago, the moon landing, the historic Apollo 11 mission on July 20th, 1969. Where were you? NASA astronauts Neil Armstrong and Buzz Aldrin became the first humans to land and walk on the lunar surface while Michael Collins orbited above.
1: Four forward, drift into the right a little. Ready? Down and a half. 30 seconds. Forward, drift. Right. Okay, engine stop. Houston, Tranquility Base here. The Eagle has landed.
2: Roger, Tranquility. We copy you on the ground. You got a bunch of guys about to turn blue. We're breathing again. Thanks a lot.
0: Well, truly remarkable. Dr. Robert Zubrin, president of the Mars Society, with us. And in 1996, he founded the Pioneer Astronautics and Aerospace R&D Company, which he led for 27 years until he sold it back in 2023. He holds an MS degree in aeronautics and astronautics, a PhD in nuclear engineering from the University of Washington. Robert, you remember those days?
3: Yes, I do.
0: And, how old were you then?
3: I was 17 when we landed on the moon. And if anybody had told me then that I'd be 74 and we wouldn't have cities on the moon and Mars, I would have thought they were crazy.
0: We just seemed to stop, didn't we? Everything. Why?
3: There was a massive failure of leadership with the Nixon administration. At the very same time that he was welcoming the astronauts back and enjoying the ticker tape parades, he was shutting down the whole program. It was like, imagine Columbus had come back from the New World the first time, and Ferdinand and Isabella had said, well, so what? Get lost. That's pretty much what happened. Because NASA had plans not only to build a moon base, but to land the first people on Mars by 1981. And they could have done it if they had simply continued the program. But it was wrecked.
0: It was wrecked indeed. But what did it mean to the space program and to the world when we first set foot on the moon 57 years ago?
3: Well, what it did was what it was meant to do, which was to astonish the world with what free men could do. And I have to tell you, I was actually in Leningrad when we landed on the moon. As a kid, I was a competitive chess player. So I was over there in the Soviet Union, and we landed on the moon, and the Russians were amazed, and I mean, the leaders must have been having kittens, but the people were actually somewhat enthusiastic about it. Not as much, of course, as if it had been Russians doing it, but still, we had excelled in a sport that they could appreciate. And you know, it was like they asked me, oh, you're an American, do you know the astronauts? That kind of thing. And It really made a statement that the free world was the future. People got the message.
0: There's still controversy about what Neil Armstrong said. I don't know how they can, but the thing was recorded. But one says that he said one small step for a man. Another says he said one small step for man. And everybody's upset about it. What's going on?
3: I don't know. That's just people wanting to be upset in order to be upset. You know, you know, I, what can one say? He said what he said. And frankly, either way, it works. And the real statement was the moon landing itself. It did astonish the world with what free people could do. And that's one reason why we need to go to Mars now, because we are facing a challenge, just like from the Soviets in the 60s. You know, they said, we will bury you, which meant that, you know, you'll be dead and we will go on, and we are the future, you are the past. And right now, you know, people are saying that about China, that they are the future, we are the past. And there are nations around the world that are saying, maybe we ought to just sort of join the Chinese future. And we have to make a statement just like that now, okay? We have to. We should go to Mars for the science, we should go to Mars for the future, but we should also go to Mars for the challenge. You know, what Kennedy said with the moon program is, you know, we choose to go to the moon not because it is easy, but because it is hard. And that's the spirit we have to recapture.
0: And Buzz Aldrin, who is 96 years old, is still alive, man number two on the moon.
3: That's right. There's only a few of them left, but Buzz is one of them. That's right.
0: Whereabouts did they land on the moon?
3: Well, they landed on near the Tranquility, the Sea of Tranquility, which is, of course, on the side of the moon that always faces the Earth, relatively low latitude, and wasn't near the pole, pretty much standing right in the middle of the moon as we see it, looking up. And, and so we landed, I guess, a total of six times on the moon. And all of those landings were on the side of the moon that faces the Earth. And all of them were in equatorial to mid-latitudes. None of them were at the polar latitudes, which is where we want to go with this new Artemis program.
0: Robert, were they confident that they were going to land on the moon, or did they have a backup plan in case something went wrong?
3: Oh, they were ready to abort up till the last minute.
0: Ooh.
3: No. They were ready to abort. And in fact, you know, Apollo 10, which was the mission before this, they did everything but land. They got into the lunar excursion module. They went down part of the way to the lunar surface, and then they came back up. They were ready to abort this up to seconds before Neil actually put it down.
0: Now, you mentioned Artemis II. That was very successful. What did it do?
3: No. Artemis hasn't flown yet. I mentioned Apollo 10, which was the moon mission that was right before this one, which was a test of everything. And they did pretty much everything except actually land on the moon. Oh, but Artemis 2.
0: Artemis 2 took off.
3: Excuse me. Okay, I wasn't thinking about what you were saying. Yeah, Artemis 2 is the mission that we just flew around the moon. Okay, we sent, four astronauts in a capsule around the moon. They looped around and came back.
0: It was a 10-day trip, wasn't it?
3: But it didn't land. It didn't even have a lander.
0: Right.
3: Now, it's interesting because this is basically the mission that Jules Verne wrote about in 1865 in his book From the Earth to the Moon. He described the mission, and in many respects, he had it right. In Jules Verne's novel, they launched from Florida. They circled around the moon in a capsule. There were three people in it, not four. And then they landed in the Pacific Ocean and were picked up by a U.S. Navy warship. And this is also, of course, what happened with Apollo 8, and that was with three people, in December 1968. So Verne had it right. He predicted that it would be Americans that would do it. He predicted that we would launch from Florida. He predicted that we would do a fly around the moon and come back and land in the water. Of course, his launch system was wrong. He said it would be done with a giant cannon, not with a rocket. But, he mostly got it right.
0: Are we going to bypass the moon and go straight to Mars, or what's the plan?
3: Well, NASA's plan is not to bypass the moon. NASA's plan is to return to the moon, and, in fact, to go to the polar area that Apollo did not go to, because they hope to find ice in permanently shadowed craters at the moon's south pole. And if you can find ice, you can electrolyze that and make hydrogen and oxygen rocket propellant. So that's what's new with Artemis. But if we're going to get to Mars at this point, I don't think it's going to be led by NASA. I think it's going to be led by the entrepreneurs, by people like Elon Musk, or if not Elon Musk, then some of the other entrepreneurial rocket companies like Blue Origin or Rocket Lab or Stokes or Relativity. There's a bunch of them right now. because they're the ones who are willing to take on risk. Because, you know, you can't do anything like this if you think you can't do it until it's safe. Apollo wasn't safe. Okay, was not safe. Okay, Apollo was done by, basically the younger brothers of people who had won World War II. And they knew that nothing great is ever done without risk. And they were willing to do it. The NASA has become much more conservative than that. And that is why, in fact, I mean, if you think about it, for NASA today to say its great mission is to return to the moon, something that it did over 50 years ago, is incredibly conservative. I mean, it'd be like in 1969 trying to duplicate the Lindbergh flight, which was done in the 1920s. Okay? In the 1960s, we reached to do things that we had never done before.
0: Robert, stay with us. We're going to take a short break, but we'll be back with Dr. Robert Zubrin as we talk about the moon and going to Mars. And later on, we'll take your calls on Coast to Coast AM.
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1: And I wanted to talk to you anyway about the UFO reports, what you think of them.
2: The best thing about it is it's really exciting. We got complete vindication because basically what happened was is the government admitted that we don't know what these spots, these objects, these bright lights are, but basically you can help the government because the thing we're finding out is government's not that bright and they need our help. So that's where Coast to Coast AM comes in and George Norrie comes in. Because you're going to have people on here that will give the government investigators an idea where to look, how to look, and what to look for. So it really does a lot of validation of the history of this show. And this is a huge step forward to getting to the truth. Because for the first time, we have the U.S. government admitting that there's something to this. Really admitting there's something to this. And that's the big step for all of us.
0: Classic Cuts.
3: Boston's self-titled first album was one of the most successful debuts in rock history. One of the great songs from that record is Long Time, which was coupled with a short instrumental called Foreplay. The band's late singer, Brad Delp, once provided the background on those tracks.
4: Long Time was one of my favorite songs to do when we played out live. It was just, it's a really fun song to sing, and it's one that I still enjoy listening to. The little organ piece to that, the entitled Foreplay, is another thing that goes back to when I first met Tom. He had this little sort of semi-classical piece that he really liked a lot, but didn't know where to put it. And it worked out very nice after we did Long Time. We said, hey, there's a perfect spot for that. So that's how those kind of came together.
0: Classic Cuts. Has anybody told you about Coast to Coast AM tonight?
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1: It's time to congratulate you for your efforts to get a UFO UAP disclosure. 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
5: 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And ultimately, we got disclosure. And you're here to see it, and so am I.
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1: 57 years since we walked on the moon there. First time. Fascinating. We'll be back in a moment with Dr. Robert Zubrin as we talk about the moon and Mars, and we'll take your calls next hour with him on Coast to Coast. So jump aboard. The Paranormal Podcast Network keeps cruising along, getting bigger and bigger with some great shows.
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0: And welcome back. George Norrie with you, along with Dr. Robert Zubrin. We'll take calls next hour with Robert. Robert, there's a book out by Steve Benner called Meet the Neighbors, talking about the possibility of life on Mars. Not the kind of life we all expect, but just biological. What do you think?
1: Well, I've read that book, and it is an amazing book. It's very powerful. Now, by the way, today, July 20th, is exactly the 50th anniversary of the Viking landing on Mars.
0: How about that?
1: And what Benner is done, and his book is just coming out just now, he is reexamining the results from Viking, and he presents a very strong argument that Viking, in fact, found life on Mars. Okay? That's who the neighbors are, life on Mars. And, you know, you see, what happened with Viking was there were two Viking landers. They landed in two different places on Mars, and they were the same. Each of them had three life detection experiments and one gas chromatograph. The life detection experiments, they were different experiments, but they all worked on the basic principle of dropping a few bits of Martian dirt onto a culture medium and see if it would give off the kind of gases that would happen if there was life in the Martian soil and it went after the culture medium. And all three of these experiments did exactly that. Okay? So those were all three different experiments. They all read positive for life. But then the gas chromatograph was something that would look for organics in the Martian soil. And it found none. And so people said, well, it can't be life without organic material, so this must have been chemical reactions. But what Benner has shown is that the gas chromatograph itself would have destroyed any organic material in the Martian soil that it attempted to sample. Mm. And so all of its results were invalid. And so they threw out the results of the life detection experiments based on a defective measurement from the gas chromatograph. And so it doesn't prove that there's life on Mars, but it basically says you have three votes, and they all say we found life. And the one counter vote that there was, which was there to veto them, is off the books now. And so it's a really great book. I wrote a review of it that appeared in National Review, and people can find my review, or they can just go get the book. It's on Amazon, and it's just coming out this week.
0: For years, you have talked about terraforming Mars, and Elon Musk wants to do the same, doesn't he?
1: Yes.
0: Is it conceivable? Is it possible? How would you do it?
1: Well, okay, it's certainly possible, but it's going to be done by the Martian settlers themselves, okay? Because it's a big job, okay? But what you would do...
0: And you have to restore your magnetic field, too, don't you?
1: No, you don't. That is a mistake. That people say you can't have an atmosphere without a magnetic field. That's simply not true. Venus has a very large atmosphere and it has no magnetic field. So that's people just saying because the Earth has it, Mars needs to have it. It doesn't. Okay, but it does need an atmosphere. And the way you would get an atmosphere on Mars is you would make the carbon dioxide that has been soaked into the Martian soil come out. And the way you do that is by warming the planet. And we know how to warm a planet. Use greenhouse gases. The greenhouse effect that everybody's worried about on Earth is exactly what Mars needs. Now, the thing is this. The greenhouse effect that we've created on Earth, we've created by accident. We didn't want to do it. It's a byproduct of industrial activity. But if we wanted to do it, we could do it much better.
0: And quicker, probably.
1: Oh, yes. And so, yeah, in terms of global warming on Earth, the temperature has gone up 1 degree in 150 years, okay, which is one reason why Yes, while global warming is real, the house is not falling here. 1 degree warmer, doesn't really change your life very much.
0: Exactly.
1: But the Mars, if we wanted to make Mars get warmer, there are artificial gases that we could produce. These are fluorocarbon gases. They could be produced in factories on Mars, and you put them into the atmosphere, and you could warm Mars up 10 degrees centigrade, which is 18 degrees Fahrenheit, in 50 years. And if you did that, you'd warm the planet enough that vast amounts of carbon dioxide that is now soaked into the soil would evaporate out and thicken the atmosphere greatly, probably thicken it 50 times over and make it about, right now, it's about 1% as thick as Earth's atmosphere. You can make it half as thick as Earth's atmosphere, and that's enough. And the carbon dioxide that comes out of the soil, well, it's a greenhouse gas too. So it would amplify what we do with our fluorocarbon factories, and it would warm Mars up 50 degrees. And then what would happen is all this ice that is frozen into the Martian soil would start to melt, and the dry rivers of Mars would start flowing with water again. And it'd be rain, and then you could spread seeds and plants would grow, and we could bring Mars to life. That is in outline the program. Now, my guess is that the people of the future who do this will find more advanced ways to do this than what I can design. It's just like, Jules Verne's moon mission that I described earlier in the show.
0: Right.
1: He had it almost all figured out, except he did it with a giant cannon, because that's what someone would think about in the 1860s. So I'm thinking about doing this with fluorocarbon factories and green plants, and I think the people of the future will look at this and say, well, this is, he got a lot right, but doing this with fluorocarbon factories, how 20th century can you get? Of course, we're going to do it with nanorobots or something. Okay, so, this is the 21st century. I'm a 20th century person. I'm a time traveler. I came here from the 20th century. Okay, I've got a 20th century mind, and I'm grappling here with a 22nd century problem. So I don't expect that, it will really be done the way I would do it. It'll be done the way

0: really, if we put an atmosphere there, it would still hang around as a thick atmosphere for like 100 million years, which is, you know, that's only a few percent of 4 billion years. But as far as humans are concerned, that's forever.
1: I'm concerned that with this Iranian war situation, that the longer this festers, the more budget cuts we're going to have in the space program. What do you think?
0: Well, you could be right, because the Iranian war, it's not just the cost of the war. If it sends the price of oil up high, it could cause a depression. And we saw this in 2008 when the price of oil went to $150 a barrel and the world economy crashed, okay, and millions of people were thrown out of work. You know, people say it was because of the mortgage-backed securities and such, right. But that was triggered by the price of oil, because you see what happened is when the price of oil soared, the auto company started laying off. And when auto workers can't pay their mortgages, then the mortgage-backed securities become worthless, and then the banks start to collapse. So that could happen if we don't find a way to get this settled. So it's more the economic effects of the Iran war that would endanger our space program than the actual cost of the weapons themselves.
1: Robert, did you see the movie The Martian with Matt Damon?
0: Yes.
1: What'd you think of it? How realistic was that?
0: Well, about 80% realistic. That is, it's actually the first Mars movie that attempted to be realistic. Okay, you know, a lot of these other Mars movies were basically, you know, horror films or shoot 'em ups or something. The Martian actually tried to be realistic.
1: It had some science behind it, didn't it?
0: It had a fair amount. And it was done in a spirit of realism. I mean, there's things in it that were mistakes, like the fact that you could have a windstorm that would blow everything down. You can sometimes get windstorms on Mars, but because the air is so thin, it wouldn't blow everything down. So there are things like that that, as an engineer, I would look at it and say, well, that's not right, and that's not right. But the overall spirit of it was not fantasy. It was techno-fiction.
1: How long does it take to launch to Mars, stay on Mars, do what you got to do, and then come back?
0: Well, there's a number of ways to do it, but the best mission plan is you take 6 months to go from Earth to Mars, then you're on Mars for a year and a half, and then you have a six-month trip back. So it's 2.5 years in all. You could do it with 9 months to Mars, a year on Mars, and 9 months back, but in my opinion, if you're going to Mars, you want to spend most of your trip on Mars, not in travel.
1: How many astronauts would it take to go to Mars to do what you got to do?
0: Well, I think the minimum crew is 4, because that's the minimum number in which you can split the crew up and have no one be alone, basically. But, you know, some people, I mean, would prefer to have 5 or 6 or 7. You know, Musk talks about using starships and sending 100 people at a time. That's if they're going as colonists. I don't think that it would make sense to spend the first missions with such large numbers. I mean, sure, maybe you want to go with 10 and you have a larger crew and you can set up greenhouses and things like that so you create food production on Mars before you start bringing in large numbers of people. That would be the way to do it. And the more people you bring in, then you put up more greenhouses and also factories to make glass and such clear plastic. So you not only build greenhouses, you make the materials to make more greenhouses. And thus you create a farm base on Mars. That's what you need if you want to sustain people on Mars in large numbers. So, but I believe that the first human missions to Mars will have probably between 4 and 7 people.
1: The International Space Station is bigger than a football field. That's a big, big, big ship. Is it conceivable we could launch something like that, go to Mars, let them live in the space station,

0: and then shoot down to the planet once in a while?
1: Well, ideas like that have certainly been thrown around. Okay, in my Mars Direct plan, and it's laid out in detail in my book, which is called The Case for Mars, we do it in a much more compact way. We use two rockets with about the same lift capacity as the Saturn V moon rocket or the SpaceX Starship. And the first one sends to Mars an Earth return vehicle, a small rocket ship that is capable of making methane oxygen rocket propellant out of the water and CO2 on Mars, and it does it automatically. And then once you have a fully fueled Earth return vehicle waiting for you on Mars, then you send the crew out in a relatively small habitat. I mean, it's about 27 feet in diameter and about 30 feet tall, so it's got several decks, each with 10 feet of headroom in it. That's their ship to go to Mars and land on Mars, and that's their house on Mars. And then they use that as their base on Mars for a year and a half, and then they get in the Earth return vehicle and fly home. They leave the HAB on Mars, so each time you do this, you add another HAB to the base, and pretty soon you got the beginning of our first settlement on a new world. To go to Mars in a giant spaceship that you keep in orbit and then go land in small landing craft, that was actually the plan that was proposed by Wernher von Braun back in the 1950s. And it was the dominant mode of thinking about how to do Mars missions until I came along with Mars Direct and proposed this alternative method. But it's certainly one way to do it.
0: What got you interested in Mars, Robert?
1: Well, you know, I was 5 when Sputnik flew. And to the adults, Sputnik was terrifying because it meant the Russians could hit us. But to me, as a child, I was already reading science fiction. And I thought this was just great because this meant that all these stories that I was reading about space travel were going to become
0: true.
1: Real. Exactly. And this had this very same effect on my whole generation, okay?
0: You're a baby boomer.
1: Yes, I am. My father was in World War II, so was all my uncles. One of them landed on Normandy Beach. Not my father, one of my uncles. I'm a baby boomer, and I was 5 years old when Sputnik flew. And I was 9 when Gagarin flew, and Kennedy gave his speech committing us to go to the moon, and I was 17 when we landed on the moon. And so my generation was the space age generation, and we wanted to do it. And, you know, by the early 60s, I was reading enough real science to realize that Mars was really the right destination. It was the planet that might have life on it, and it was the best planet for us to settle. So it was during that period, during the Apollo period, that when we were on our way to the moon and we were going to be on Mars by the early 80s, I wanted to be part of that.
0: And you never gave up. We're going to come back with Robert Zubrin and take phone calls in just a moment on Coast to Coast AM.
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0: a few minutes with...
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6: From ABC News, I'm Sherry Preston. Another round of tariff diplomacy, this one targeting products from Canada. The White House slapping an additional 50% tax on Canadian goods in retaliation, the president says, for discriminatory treatment of American cars, alcohol, and dairy. ABC's Karen Waugh with more on how the White House is doing it.
7: To impose these tariffs in the wake of a Supreme Court decision against him earlier this year, President Trump is citing a never-before-used provision of a 1930 trade law, which could also face legal challenges. The list of affected Canadian products is wide-ranging. Dairy products, alcohol, and honey, along with a range of other grocery items. Also construction materials, clothing, furniture, and electronics.
6: Bahrain has been sounding its missile alert sirens as Iran targets the country with a new barrage of missiles. The move coming amid the 10th straight night of fighting between the U.S. and Iran. ABC's Martha Raddatz is in Jordan with more on how the people of that country are reacting to renewed fighting.
8: We were out last night just near the hotel grabbing a quick bite to eat. And while we were out, the air raids could be heard throughout the city of Amman. You didn't really see much panic. I think people assume these missiles and drones are pointed towards U.S. bases, but there is that sense of what's going to happen here next, now that Iran has involved Jordan and those American service members as well.
6: The FDA says while a false positive was reported, lettuce from Taylor Farms remains the focus of the parasitic bacteria that has made hundreds of people sick. Days after parts of New York and New Jersey were hit with torrential rain and flooding, another storm's on the way.
9: Hundreds of flights already canceled today, and airlines have issued travel waivers for passengers traveling to or from the Northeast.
6: ABC's Sophie Flay, a federal judge placing a temporary stay on Paramount's merger with Warner Brothers Discovery. Several state attorneys general had sued. This is ABC News.
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6: Tropical storm Bertha is slowly beginning to grow along the Gulf Coast in New Orleans. Sewerage and Water Board member Randy Heyman says they're watching it closely.
11: We take all events seriously and are prepared to enhance staffing levels across the utility to ensure that all teams are coordinated, positioned, and equipped to respond as conditions evolve.
6: Bertha is pushing west from the Florida Panhandle and is expected to make landfall in southeast Louisiana sometime tomorrow. Michigan Athletic Director Ward Manuel is agreeing to a buyout of the remainder of his contract following a probe into the entire athletics department.
12: The independent investigation into the University of Michigan's athletics department followed the incident involving head coach Sharon Moore, fired last year for an inappropriate relationship with a staffer. University of Michigan President Domenico Grasso says the review revealed several issues.
13: These include failures in accountability, structural deficiencies, weaknesses in our reporting and support systems, and concerns about retaliation.
12: Grasso says no current employees will face disciplinary action. Michelle Franzen, ABC News.
6: There is now a $100,000 reward on the table for information leading to an arrest or conviction related to the death of 18-year-old Nolan Wells, who went partying with friends on one of Mississippi's barrier islands on the 4th of July. The friends returned home. Wells, however, did not. I'm Sherry Preston, ABC News.
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1: And our special guest, Robert Zubrin, will take calls with Robert this hour on Coast to Coast with you. 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

0: And welcome back, George Norrie, along with Robert Zubin. Robert, there is something called the Golden Dome, which is a large-scale next-generation missile defense architectural program that seems to be picking up steam. What do you think of that, and will that tie into our space program?
1: Well, it ties in a bit with the space program, but my objection to Golden Dome is that it is combined with a strategy of abandoning our global alliances. That is, what Trump is doing is he's abandoning our European alliance, our Asian alliance, and he's pulling back to turn the United States from a global superpower into a regional power in a world that will be dominated by China. And he thinks putting a golden dome on the United States will protect us under those conditions. And it won't. Because if the Chinese control the world economy, they can just bankrupt us. They'll never have to bomb us. Okay, so it's crawling into a shell. It's not the right military strategy. The United States is a superpower because it leads a coalition of free nations. And that's what we need to be. And then, yeah, sure, we should do missile defense. But we should do it as not just a United States hiding in its corner of the world, but as the leader of the free world.
0: That's a good point. And is it picking up steam?
1: Well, they're letting out contracts and such. But the thing is this, look, the real wars that we're going to have to face are not going to be nuclear wars. Nobody wants to fight a nuclear, or the Chinese don't want to fight a nuclear war with us. If the wars of the future are going to be a lot more like the war between Russia and Ukraine. They're going to be fought with drones. Now, space assets will play an enormous part in that, because, and in fact, the Ukraine war, in a certain sense, is the first space war, because satellite communications is what enables the drones to do deep strikes.
0: Right.
1: So whoever controls the satellite world will have the great advantage in the drone war. But, you know, I mean, the conflicts that we face will be conventional wars. That is, they'll be fought without nuclear weapons, because our nuclear arsenal will deter anyone from launching a nuclear attack on us. But they will be fought with some troops deploying very large numbers of drones and supported by satellite communications and satellite reconnaissance and satellite navigation systems that enable drones to find their way to targets. So it's going to be a combination of space superiority, drone superiority, and, courage of the soldiers themselves, because none of this happens without the fighting men and women behind it. That's what's going to determine the war. So I think the Golden Dome and even more so the golden battleships that Trump talks about are not addressing the crisis that we face, which is that we have to recreate a military for the new age of drone warfare. What is our giant nuclear submarines going to do when somebody drops drone underwater vehicles the size of half-size torpedoes into the ocean that can ping away with their sonar? They're not afraid to actively ping and home in on submarines. So, you know, the situation we're in right now is kind of like in Japan in the late 1800s. You know, the samurai wanted to ban guns because, you know, samurais were expert sword fighters, and they wanted all wars to be fought with swords, because well-trained samurai with his sword, he could take on five peasants, no problem. Okay, but you give a peasant a gun, the samurai's dead.
0: He's got you. That's right. Do you advocate going back to Mars before we go back to the moon?
1: Actually, yes. I think you do need to focus. And if we want to get to Mars in our time, we have to decide that Mars is the goal. Now, I do think that if we go to Mars as a spin-off of that technology, we'll also be able to go to the moon. Just like by going to the moon, we were able to build the Skylab space station in an afternoon. We didn't need a space station to go to the moon. We actually went to the moon before we had a space station. Okay? But by going to the moon, we created the Saturn V moon rocket and the Apollo capsules and these other things that were needed to actually have a space station, to launch it and to use it. And by building the craft needed to go to Mars, we'll also be able to go to the moon and the asteroids and other things. But the goal needs to be Mars. Mars is where the science is. It's where the challenge is. It's where the future is. And I do want to come back a little bit to this thing with the Benner's book. First of all, who Benner is. Benner is one of the top biologists in the world. He's the first person to synthesize a gene. He is the founder of the field of synthetic biology. So he is big time. Okay, he's not just anybody. And in the book,
0: he's an American chemist, isn't he?
1: Yes, he is. He's an American chemist. And one thing about Benner is he's very bold because, you see, Benner, in addition to being a scientist, he has his own successful biotech business. So he doesn't need to depend on NASA grants for his money. And thus, he's willing to say things that differ from the NASA party line. Okay, so it really makes him fun to read because he just doesn't stick with the party line at all. Okay, but in addition to showing how the Viking results really show that there is life on Mars, Benner has done some of the chemistry on how you could create RNA, which is the fundamental molecule of life, of the information system of life, out of the kinds of things that could happen on Mars. And furthermore, this is interesting, could not have happened on the early Earth. Because what you had to have in order to generate RNA from chemicals is you had to have gas, water, and rock all present in the same place at the same time. In other words, you had to have both land and water. And the early Earth was completely covered with ocean, okay, whereas Mars was a mixture of land and water. And so actually, so Mars had the conditions required to evolve simple life long before Earth did. And so the chances are that life on Earth came from Mars.
0: Interesting take. Let's take some calls for you, Robert. They're lining up. We'll start by going east of the Rockies. Sean, driving in Missouri. Hello, Sean. Go ahead.
2: Hi. Good morning. I absolutely love your show. I'm a first-time caller.
0: Thank you on both.
2: I used to listen to you guys on Como AM 1000 when I lived out in the Seattle area, and now I'm listening to you on the Road Dog Trucking Network on Sirius XM.
0: There you go.
2: My question is, what do you think the timeline is as far as when we send our first manned mission to Mars? I mean, this is, I'm in my 60s. You know, is this something that I could potentially see in my lifetime?
0: This could happen sooner than later, Robert, right?
1: Yes, it could. It depends on a lot of things. Some of this depends on world events, but some of it really just depends upon Elon Musk. Will he go back to focusing on SpaceX and on getting to Mars? If he does that, then I think we could have certainly have people on Mars within 8 to 10 years. If, on the other hand, he focuses on politics or making money, he might not be the person to do it. Now, there are a bunch of other entrepreneurial space companies that are coming along. None of them are as far along as SpaceX. But if Elon Musk should go off in some other direction, or if he should fail because he gets himself into trouble, these other people will come along, but then we're talking more like 15 years.
0: Did the public offering of SpaceX, Robert, help things?
1: Well, it could. Okay, first of all, it gives him essentially unlimited resources to do this. Okay,
0: right.
1: He's now got $1 trillion. Okay, he's got as much money he has right now as what NASA is likely to get cumulatively over the next 50 years. Okay.
0: Amazing.
1: And the, so he could do it. Now there are some things he's been saying that are causes for concern because, they're suggest that he'll go off in certain crazy directions to try to make money or to juice the stock of SpaceX AI or this or that or the other thing. Now, okay, he wants to boost the stock price of SpaceX. Got that. All right. But the question, you know, and as he claims that he's going to take over artificial intelligence by putting artificial intelligence centers in orbit. And not only that, make the solar panels to power them on the moon out of moon dirt. And both of those are very doubtful propositions. And they're really being said in order to create a story that, you know, because everybody knows that the, you know, the Golden Hills, the treasure island of the future is AI. And so he wants to say, if you want to do AI, you have to go to space. You have to go to the moon, and I'm the one who's got the ships, and so I'm the AI. I've got the bridge to the AI gold rush. But if he tries making solar panels on the moon and catapulting them to Earth and doing all this kind of stuff, it'll be a giant diversion. And you know, the guy is still young enough that he could see this through, but he has to focus on it. He's got to make Mars the goal.
0: Does he have good people behind him?
1: Oh, he's got great people behind him. Musk, okay. You know, people who put down Musk say, well, this was really done by this guy, and that was really done by that guy. But it's Musk who assembled the team, okay?
0: That's right.
1: And he's got the best rocket team in history.
0: Next up, let's go to Mark in Roseville, California, west of the Rockies. Hi, Mark. Go ahead.
3: Yeah, George. Yeah, Robert. Did you see the NASA photos they released that they took on the moon, especially Area 5? Is that a UFO?
1: I'm not acquainted with any photos of UFOs on the moon. Yeah, that's my answer.
0: There's strange pictures all over the place, though, Robert, aren't they?
1: Well, there's a lot of strange pictures, and for example, as you know, because we've talked about it on the show, there are pictures of Mars taken from orbit that look like giant statues of this and that. But, you know, given the number of photos we've taken of Mars, it would be surprising if you didn't have rock formations that look like statues. You know, we have here in Colorado a rock formation that looks exactly like a castle, and the town around it is called Castle Rock. But it's just a natural rock formation that happens to look exactly like a castle.
0: How about the face on Mars in Cydonia?
1: That's exactly what I'm talking about. Okay, you know, right here in Colorado, there is a mountain called John F. Kennedy Mountain. And if you look at it, it really looks like John F. Kennedy.
0: But it wasn't sculptured, and
1: here's the thing: it looked like John F. Kennedy long before there was a John F. Kennedy.
0: Huh. It's millions of years old, right?
1: Well, millions of years old, exactly.
0: Next up, let's go to Bill, truck driving in Oregon. Welcome to the show. Hi, Bill.
4: Hey, sir. I got a question. Just because you mentioned the Golden Dome. And, you know, treaties stipulate that we're not supposed to weaponize space beyond the car main line. But that's already happened. Right? We know that's happened. And if a conflict did arise and there was some sort of, you know, what they call the phenomenon of Kessler effect, like a orbital zone would be, you couldn't penetrate it safely, it's due to debris. debris in that orbital area. How do you think this might impact, any aspirations of lunar or Martian exploration?
0: Good question. Well, Go ahead, Robert.
1: If you did have a lot of anti-satellite weapons used that were used to blow up satellites and create a lot of orbital debris, it would make space travel a lot more hazardous. It wouldn't make it impossible, but it would create an additional danger, that's for sure.
0: What do you think is the most exciting aspect of space right now, Robert?
1: Well, the most exciting thing going on in space right now is the entrepreneurial space race, which SpaceX kicked off, but is now, they've got, there's about four other companies that are developing reusable rockets, and actually China just demonstrated a reusable rocket. So SpaceX is going to face serious competition. You know, a lot of people said reusable rockets couldn't be done. SpaceX proved they could, and now a lot of people are doing it. So there's going to be competition, and it will further drive down the cost of space launch. By introducing reusable rockets, the Falcon 9 in particular, Musk has forced down the price of space launch by a factor of 5 over the past decade, after it had been the same for half a century. He made it go down. And if the Starship is successful, I think it'll go down by another factor of 5. So it will go down. Yes?
0: A few of your books include The Case on Mars and then The New World on Mars, which you wrote just a few years ago, right?
1: Yes, the case for Mars is really about how we can get to Mars in our time, and the new world on Mars is about what kind of civilization can we create when we get there.
0: Would you go to Mars if they asked you to go with them?
1: Yes.
0: You would do it?
1: I would.
0: 2.5, 3-year program.
1: Well, you know, it's... What can I say? To have a chance to be part of something that grand, to have that in my life, I would do it for sure.
0: It's a dream of yours, isn't it?
1: Well, yeah, but you know, it doesn't look like it's going to happen. That is, I'm going to go to Mars. So, really, the way I see it is, if I can have a role in helping make it happen, that's good enough for me.
0: All right, we're going to come back with Final Calls with Robert Zubrin in just a moment as we talk about the case of Mars. His website, MarsSociety.org, is linked up at CoastToCoastAM.com.
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1: And I wanted to talk to you anyway about the UFO reports, what you think of them.
2: The best thing about it is it's really exciting. We got complete vindication because basically what happened was is the government admitted that we don't know what these spots, these objects, these bright lights are, but basically you can help the government because the thing we're finding out is government's not that bright and they need our help. So that's where Coast to Coast AM comes in and George Norrie comes in. Because you're going to have people on here that will give the government investigators an idea where to look, how to look, and what to look for. So it really does a lot of validation of the history of this show. And this is a huge step forward to getting to the truth. Because for the first time, we have the U.S. government admitting that there's something to this. Really admitting there's something to this. And that's the big step for all of us.
3: The addition of several mega cruise ships this last year led to downward pressure on prices as supply exceeded demand. Here are little ways cruise lines are quietly making a bit more money. I'm Rudy Maxa with today's Travel Minute from Rudy Maxa's World. Cruising can still be a travel bargain, but cruise lines have found quiet ways to earn some incremental income without you feeling too much pain. I'm indebted to the website called cybercruises.com for calling my attention to such things as cruise lines asking for a larger deposit when you book. Some cruise lines are charging for shore shuttles or bottled water, according to Douglas Ward, author of Berlitz's Complete Guide to Cruising. And while passengers used to have to make their final payment 2 months before a sailing, some cruise lines are asking for that 3 or 4 months ahead of time, giving them use of your money for longer. However, some cruise lines will give you a 5% to 20% discount if you pay in full up front, which, given what your money earns or doesn't earn in a bank these days, isn't a bad deal. Tomorrow, I'll tell you more ways cruise lines are making money quietly. You can find info and more at RudyMaxa.com.
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1: It's time to congratulate you for your efforts to get UFO UAP disclosure. 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
4: That's what you have to do if you're an activist. And so in 30 years, the show has moved the needle. It would have maybe taken a little longer if it hadn't been for Coast to Coast. In history, we'll look back and go, this radio show put this issue on over and over again. And ultimately, we got disclosure. And you're here to see it, and so am I.
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2: Next hour, we'll talk about fast-moving technology with the Apple Store creator, Ron Johnson. I'm looking forward to that, so make sure you're part of the program. 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

0: And welcome back, George Norrie, along with Robert Zubrin. Robert, can China beat us to Mars with a man? What do you think?
1: Well, they can. I'm not saying they will, but I'm saying you have to admit that this is a very formidable competitor we're dealing with here. And unless we get our act together, they will.
0: We had a 50-year technology advance on these countries. How did they get so fast and so good?
1: Well, because they, look, the Russians were ahead of us at the time of Sputnik.
0: That's right.
1: And they had the first the satellite in space, the first dog in space, the first man in space, the first two-person flight in space. But we put on our boots and we ran and we caught them and we passed them.
0: We had those German scientists that helped us.
1: We did, but in fact, the Apollo was the dominant force, was American scientists and engineers. They really were. And the creative capacity of the American industrial and technological system. The same system that led us to victory in World War II, that out-innovated the Germans and the Japanese and all of them. But look, here's China. They're coming on strong. Do you realize their Shenzhen province in China by itself now has a bigger GNP than Germany? Okay?
0: It's huge.
1: Just one province. Okay? We have to decide whether we are going to be people of the future or people of the past. We have to decide whether we're going to be people whose great deeds are celebrated in newspapers or in museums.
0: Let's go to the phones again. East of the Rockies, Sue is with us in North Carolina. Hi, Sue.
2: Hi, George.
0: Good to have you with us again. Go ahead.
2: Thank you. I was wondering if you could explain again what you was talking about, one step for man, one step for mankind. I came in like on the end of it.
0: There was some controversy over whether what Neil Armstrong said, did he say one step for a man or one step for man? To me, it's not a big deal, Robert. Is it to you?
1: Not at all.
0: What did he say, though? You've listened to the recording.
1: I think he said, this is one small step for a man, one giant leap for mankind.
0: Simple as that. But that's what he said, Sue. Okay?
2: Yeah.
0: All right, thanks. Next up, let's go to Joe, truck driving in Missouri on the wild card line. Hey, Joe, welcome to the program.
3: Good evening, gentlemen. Quick comment and then a question.
0: All right.
3: Dr. Zubrin, I agree with what you said earlier that Musk's main and really only goal would be getting to Mars. That'd be best for all mankind. But I think that it might be a good use of his power to influence politics and culture so you can make such an endeavor possible. Because if, the democratic socialists who their sensibilities are offended by hierarchy, no matter how just and natural, and they're just outright resentful of the idea of a great man achieving excellence. If they took power, they would nationalize SpaceX, sell the parts or scrap, and probably put Musk in jail for tweets that they don't like. But that's just a thought. My real question was, what do you think that the biggest, physical for the human body on Mars, the biggest physical challenges to get over, like the gravity, the radiation, like pregnancy on Mars. I'm sure that you've thought deeply about all of that. And I'll take my answer off the air. Thanks.
0: Okay, thanks. Maybe also boredom, Robert. What do you think?
1: Okay, well, I want to answer both parts of what this caller mentioned, because they're very intelligent questions. I'll answer the second part first, which is we don't know what the effects of extended one-third gravity would be. There's every reason to believe that the health effects will be less severe than zero gravity, a lot less severe. I once, because it's not just a question of gravity and having your muscles work out by walking around, which you don't get in zero gravity, but I once asked Buzz Aldrin, when he was in 1/6 gravity on the moon, did he feel like he was on Earth, or did he feel like he was in zero gravity? He said, no, it felt like you're on Earth. Because all the fluids in the head and all this other stuff, they go to the right places when there's gravity to tell them what to do. And so a lot of the things that cause the human body to go haywire in zero gravity don't happen anymore, even if you have partial gravity. So, but we're going to have to see. I mean, I believe that we should be doing experiments with mice and such in rotating capsules that mimic Mars gravity, so we could at least see on the basis of animal experiments what the likely effect of Mars gravity is going to be, not just on mature animals that come from Earth as the first human astronauts will be, but on their children. And that's one of the great things about mice. If you fly them for 60 days, you'll have children, and you'll be able to see if they develop properly in 1/3 gravity. But I want to get back to the first part of what he said, because I do believe there's a cultural issue here.

0: this, George. You may not. But in the 1960s, there was a show on television called The Great Adventure. And it was a series of dramatic things, and it would be about people like the Wright brothers or Edison or George Washington or at some crisis in his life, or it could be Harriet Tubman, because there are people that are heroes in the woke canon who are also real heroes, okay, people who were in the Underground Railroad. But these people, the people that made America, the people who made Western civilization through, you know, heroism, this was a great show. And I think we need movies like that. And because we do have to continue to celebrate those aspects of our history that got us to where we are today. There are people that deride the pioneers. Well, guess what? We wouldn't have a country without the pioneers.
1: Right.
0: And so this is I think what is needed. And I think rather than carp about what he didn't like about the Odyssey, it'd be better if Musk set up his own studio. That is, he could set up a studio as big as Warner Brothers or 20th Century Fox or any of these places with a tiny fraction of his fortune. He could start producing movies that celebrate the great traditions of America and Western civilization.
1: Well, Bezos has Amazon Prime, so he's doing a lot too, huh?
0: Well, he's engaged in that thing, but Bezos... is not the same as Musk. I don't agree with a lot of what Musk says, okay, but I'll tell you there's one thing I really like about Musk, which is that Musk thinks that the purpose in life is to do great deeds, whereas Bezos' view of the purpose in life is to be wealthy and comfortable. And this is, you know, really what it's all about, okay? Because if we're going to go to Mars, you don't go to Mars to be wealthy and comfortable. You go to Mars to do great deeds. And that is, in that sense, okay, not in every sense, okay? There's a lot of criticisms I have on Musk. I completely disagree with his politics. But this ethos of striving to do what has never been done, to open up new frontiers. This is what he is about. This is what I am about. This is what I think is the proper goal in life for a person. So there we are. The heroes of our civilization, and I'm not just talking about military heroes, I'm talking about people like the Wright brothers or Edison or you name it, heroes of invention, heroes of discovery, people that took on things that were new and hard and impossible and made them happen. This is what I would hope that people would see, and young people in particular would want to say, that's the kind of person I want to be. Okay. We're running out of time. I do want to mention something. The Mars Society is having its next convention at the University of Southern California, October 22nd through 24th. And one of the people that's going to speak there is Benner, okay, the author of this book, Meet the Neighbors, which pretty much shows that there is life on Mars today. And we're going to have a panel, a critical panel, discussing his findings. And he's going to also be there. We're going to have his book there. He'll be there to sign it. If anybody wants to come and buy the book, you can get a signed copy. This is a great book, and it's a historic book. But there'll be a lot else happening at the conference besides that. But the real issue here is that it's now clear that in all probability there's life on Mars, and that means that things that are more primitive than the kind of bacteria we see on Earth probably exist on Mars. And so we can, by looking at them, you can find the missing link between life and chemistry. We'll find out something about what are the processes needed to create life. And that probably is going to let us

0: know that life is abundant in the universe, and not just microbial life. Microbial life is how life begins, but once it begins, it develops, it evolves to things with greater capabilities for activity and intelligence and ever more rapid evolution. It's by going to Mars that we're going to find out the truth about the universe.
1: Sounds exciting. Let's go to Adam in Mississippi. Welcome to the show. Hi, Adam.
2: Hey, George. So, yeah, I just wanted to say the Trump Golden Dome is quite different than because that's for defense. And the treaty that was signed with over 100 countries, that was specifically to keep any country from, you know, the no-go zone. So basically there's a distinction with that. But I was just wanting to ask, do you know that there's a YouTube channel that goes by Langerinus, who was streaming on the moon, you know, back in 2021? And I don't know if you're aware of that. And still today, people do not know how this person had been streaming from the moon, which is quite interesting.
1: You think somebody was streaming from the moon, Robert?
0: I don't think so.
1: Good graphics, though, no doubt, huh?
0: Yeah.
1: All right, thanks, Adam. Next up, Nancy in Demi, New Mexico is with us. Hi, Nance, go ahead.
3: Hi, thank you. We're talking about documentaries, and all I can hear is Walter Cronkite going, and that's the way it was.
1: That's right. That's the way it was.
3: Yeah. The space race is based on there being more than one competitor. With the moon, the first time we were going against Russia, and now there's like two or three other countries besides the Soviet Union, I think India and somebody else, or China, have actually set things down on the moon. And I think it's my understanding that the Artemis program is designed to produce fuel as a way station so that we can go take off from Earth's gravity, get to the moon, refuel, and then get to Mars. So the fuel station on the moon at the South Pole plays a very large part in our getting to Mars.
1: Well, you're right about that, Nancy. And Robert, we're out of time. Keep in touch with us. 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Robert Zubrin, who wants to terraform Mars, and he might get it done. Up next, Ron Johnson joins us. We're going to talk about the creativity of high technology in just a moment on Coast to Coast.
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3: Hello, it's Barbara Svenhard with another sassy episode of Community Calendar. You know, now that I think about it, maybe a more appropriate word is whimsical, as in Whimsical Wednesday, June 24th through August 5th at the Madeline Helling Library. Trisha, can you back me up?
4: Whimsical Wednesdays? 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
7: From ABC News, I'm Sherry Preston. We are learning more about the circumstances surrounding the deaths of three American service members in Jordan. That is, the U.S. and Iran exchange fire once again overnight. ABC's Martha Raddatz is in Amman, Jordan.
8: Video circulating online showing massive explosions. One missile striking a housing container unit, according to sources, although it is unclear whether that is where the fatalities occurred. President Trump vowing retaliation, warning Iran will pay many times over for every American soldier killed. The U.S. launching new attacks on Iranian military targets for the 10th straight day.
7: An Iranian official beginning meets with mediators in Pakistan as diplomats try to salvage what is left of the collapsed memorandum of understanding. Gas prices have now hit $4 a gallon on average, and with upcoming rough weather expected, they could go even higher soon. Patrick DeHaan is with Gas Buddy.
9: It's a reminder of Mother Nature's impact on gas prices that we could see in August and September as hurricane season starts to find its stride. So while it is geopolitical factors primarily pushing prices up, there are other factors that could become active in the weeks ahead.
7: Active right now, Tropical Storm Bertha.
10: Officials throughout the region are urging people to stay out of the water, as the storm could produce high surf and dangerous rip currents. As Bertha threatens the Gulf Coast, other parts of the country are reeling from deadly flooding. In Wayne County, Utah, five family members were killed during a camping trip after being swept away by flash flooding.
7: ABC Sophie Flay, New York and New Jersey, still recovering from flash flooding over the weekend, could be in for another round of it this week. The White House slapping 50% tariffs on almost all Canadian goods in retaliation, the president says, for Canada discriminating against American-made products. 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
7: A federal judge temporarily halting Paramount's merger with Warner Brothers Discovery after a protest by several states.
12: If this deal goes through, not only would it be one of the largest media companies in the United States, but according to the attorneys general who brought this lawsuit to challenge it, it would really be a loss for consumers. They argue by combining two of the big five legacy studios, you're just going to have too much media under one roof.
7: That's ABC's Peter Haralambos. Taylor Farms voluntarily expanding the recall of Iceberg lettuce products amid the parasitic bacteria outbreak that has sickened hundreds of people. The UK has its seventh prime minister in the past decade. Andy Burnham, the former mayor of Manchester, is now head of the Labour Department. ABC's Guy Davies is at the foreign desk in London.
13: It's turned out to be a bit of a coronation for Andy Burnham. He's a deeply popular figure in Manchester, where he's been mayor, and it was essentially a given that he was going to be the new prime minister yesterday, because all of these lawmakers in the Labour Party have said that they want Andy Burnham to be the next prime minister. Normally, there's a kind of internal leadership contest. That didn't happen this time around. That's how popular he is.
7: The UK is experiencing a cost of living crisis amid strong distrust in the government. A lot of us are spending a lot of money at the movies. Theater chain AMC, the biggest in the country, says its last quarter was the best in the company's 106-year history. Sherry Preston, ABC News.
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1: 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In many cases, it's great for our lives. In some cases, maybe not. In a moment, you're going to meet the creator of the Apple Stores, Ron Johnson. In just a moment, his book is called Shop Different, A Retail Revealed, Apple's Genius, in just a minute. Medtronic, the world's largest medical device maker, has confirmed a data breach after a cyber attack by an extortion group. My gosh. 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

0: And welcome back to Coast to Coast. Get ready for this ride. Apple Store creator Ron Johnson is a sought-after speaker, board member, author. His book is called Shop Different, How Retail Revealed Apple's Genius. He has served as CEO of JCPenney, best known for creating the Apple Stores, working directly with the late Steve Jobs while serving as a member of Apple's executive team. Ron, welcome to the program. Good to have you with us.
1: Thank you, George. It's great to be here. I don't ever stay up this late, so you accomplished something big.
0: This is super. JCPenney stores and all that. I remember all those things.
1: You got a good memory.
0: You're great. What do you think of Amazon and what they've done to retail?
1: You know, I think it's been amazing for people. I know so many people. They've got 200 million Prime members. That's a lot of people who depend on Amazon all the time. But the fallacy is that it's hurt retail. It's actually helped retail. And people, you know, when the internet, you know, came and online shopping started back in 2000, 27 years ago, people predicted the demise of stores. But in many ways, stores have never been better. And the best way to look at it is, who's Amazon? George, who do you think Amazon's biggest physical competitor would be in the U.S.? In other words, where would you go if you weren't shopping at Amazon, if you wanted to buy something at a low price and have a lot of choices?
0: I'd say Walmart, probably.
1: Right. And so Walmart would obviously, with Amazon's success, that's it, would be impacted, right? Well, Amazon's market cap in 2000, you know, the market capitalization was $130 billion. Today, it's $1 trillion.
0: Wow.
1: So it's 8 times larger than it was in 2000, as Amazon's grown and, you know, does about half of online shopping. But the reality is, you know, every physical retailer had to adopt a digital strategy like Amazon did, or like Walmart did. And today they've got physical stores and digital stores and online stores, and it creates what's called omni-channel, where you've got the best of both. And that's allowed stores to become much, much more productive, and it's actually created a better shopping experience for customers. And the online retailers like Amazon are fighting back by opening their own stores. Now, Amazon, through the years, has opened their Amazon Go stores to try to convenience stores.
0: Right.
1: They bought Whole Foods to get in the grocery business. They're now opening a big super center outside of Chicago in one of the northern suburbs to see if they can compete better. Because the reality, what Walmart does is every store is a place to shop, but it's also a distribution center that's 5 to 7 miles from a customer, where Amazon's distribution centers are 50 miles away. And so Walmart has just a more productive model, and everyone knows that. And so the reality is, Amazon's an amazing thing, but it's really made retail better versus created the death of retail stores.
0: What happened to the Kmarts and the Sears Roebucks?
1: Well, they went away because they were tired. You know, Kmart, Walmart, and Target all started in 1961. That's when the discount store was created. Kmart grew the fastest early, but Walmart was lower priced, Target was better merchandise, Kmart went away because there's really not room in the world for 3 identical format stores. And Kmart was the worst managed of those 3. It was kind of stuck in the middle.
0: And Kmart killed
1: the low prices or the fashion.
0: And Kmart killed Woolworth, didn't it?
1: Yeah, they did. But that's the nature of retail. You know, what happens is the thing that doesn't work in retail is tired stores. You know, stores that get tired, that don't stay updated.
0: Right.
1: People always go to the next new thing. And so if you're in retail, you got to keep refreshing your store. The Gap is a perfect example. You know, when I started the Apple stores, the Gap was like the leading specialty store in the world. Mickey Drexler was in charge, great merchandise. I'll never remember, I'll forget Sharon Stone wearing a black t-shirt to the Oscars. Now, the Gap was it. Then they went through a period where they lost their way. Now they've got a new team back. They've got a marketing guy from came out of Mattel. They've got Zach Posen, who's a great creative director. They're executing, and they're coming back because they've got their mojo back. And that's what retail takes. Tired stores don't work. Fresh, new things is where the customer goes.
0: You went to Harvard Business School. What was your goal, Ron, when you got out?
1: Well, when I got out, I, like most people, I was looking at going into investment banking or consulting because they were high paying. But then I had this thought that, you know, what would I really want to do for a lifetime? And I had met a lot of people that came to visit our classes after we studied their cases, and they are the CEOs of these industries. And the best ones, the ones I admired, had began their career when they were really young in that industry, and they became experts. And so I came out of business school. My goal was to become an expert at retailing. And so I turned down an offer to join Goldman's M&A group, and I went to unload trucks at a retail store in the San Fernando Valley in L.A., and I began my retail career learning, you know, in the store. And then I eventually became a merchant and went on and on. And, you know, I'm here and wrote the book because I had the privilege of creating the Apple stores.
0: There's over 530 Apple stores today, aren't there? My last count.
1: There are. Exactly 530. And I had the privilege of being a part of 400 of those, you know. So about 75-80%. Which was a real honor.
0: How did that get together with you and Steve Jobs occur?
1: Well, Steve, I had been at Target in the 90s, and I had the last big thing I did there was I had this insight of this thought that why does good design have to be so expensive? You know, most of the products people bought back then were very functional, they just did stuff. Like a tea kettle at Target would cost $9.99, and you could heat water and make tea, but it wasn't very nice to look at. And there were products in these boutique stores that might cost $150, but they had better materials and were really beautiful. They had form and function. And I just got inspired, what if Target had great design and used our sourcing power to lower the price? What if we had $25 tea kettles, for example? Well, that'd be a lot more expensive than we carry today, but it'd be a lot substantially less than you would pay for really good design objects. And so we did a collection with an architect named Michael Graves, who had been a household name in the 80s and had done a few objects, mainly known for buildings and homes, but he had done a few luxury home goods. And I asked him, would he like to design for Target? And he said, I'd love to. And that was actually the first, George, retail collaboration where a retailer went to someone and said, would you design for us and we'll market it under your name? And those are very commonplace today. But I did that. And Steve, at the same time that I was doing design at Target, had come back to Apple. And he loved design and had done the iMac, which was a beautiful item you might remember from the 90s. Mm-hmm. Plastic, beautiful colors, nice to look at, easy to use. But it didn't change the game for Apple. It sold well, but to the Apple faithful. And so Steve concluded from that if he was going to win, he had to control the customer experience. You know, Microsoft had won the PC, the early days of the PC war, with 95% market share. Apple had about 5%. But Apple wouldn't even be carried at places like Best Buy or Circuit City because Apple was too small. And so Steve thought that if he was going to win, he had to open his own stores. And he reached out to someone and said, can you find who's doing that design stuff at Target? I'd like to meet him. And I went and met Steve, and we spent about 3 hours together one November evening. And the next time I saw him, he said, I'd love to offer you the job to create the Apple stores with me. And I chose to do that. And just like I left Harvard Business School to learn retail, I left Target to move from merchandising to getting a chance to create an entire retail experience from the ground up. You know, the store design, the real estate locations, who would we hire? How would you serve people? What would features be in the store? I was inspired by the chance to work with Steve to do something completely original.
0: Was Wozniak involved with you too for a while?
1: He wasn't. No, he had left. He had left the company quite a bit before too. Now, Woz was one of our best guys that come into a new store opening or a product launch. You know, he loved to connect with the Apple customer base, the faithful, but he was not involved with the retail stores or really with Steve much, I don't believe, during my time at Apple.
0: And the Apple stores started in 2001. The iPhone, which is really what fuels this company today,
1: It
0: came out in 2007. Did you anticipate the phone sales when you started the Apple store?
1: No, when we started the Apple stores, all we had were four computers. And we had four computers and $4 billion in the bank.
0: Yeah.
1: And Steve and I met and he said, you know, I've got approval to open four stores. And I said, well, I'm not coming for a test. I said, I'm not going to give up a great career at Target that's become Target to test stores. If you really believe that that's your competitive weakness, and if you want to go all in on stores, I will come and help you do it. And he looked at me and he said, Ron, I've got $1 billion in the bank. If I could have 100 stores now, I've got $4 billion in the bank. I would write a $1 billion check right now for 100 stores. And I said, well, if you'll do that, I'll come and I'll help you do this. And so what we did, though, is we didn't test stores. We methodically opened 25 stores a year because we had to get a footprint out there where everywhere in the U.S., in places where Apple did well, the United Kingdom, Japan, France, that we had stores. And once we had those, we started to roll out some additional products. The first one was the iPod, as you know, the music player.
0: That's right.
1: We put 1,000 songs in people's pockets. And when the iPod went to Windows, wow, the stores got busy. And that was 2004 when it went to Windows, 3 years after our first store. And then in 2006-07, we did the iPhone. And that's the one that, you know, is half of Apple's revenue today. That's really made Apple what it is. But we didn't know that when we opened the stores, you know. But they became just huge opportunities for the stores to have impact. And our stores, which started out doing about $10 million a year, when I left, we're doing $50 million a year in every single retail store.
0: That's amazing. And what year did you leave, Ron?
1: I left right at the beginning of the very end of 2011.
0: That's right. When Steve Jobs died, isn't it?
1: Yeah, no, I went to him 6 months before he passed away and told him that it was time for me to leave Apple, and he was very supportive. And then 3 days later, he called me up and said, Ron, can you come by the house? I said, sure. And he was pretty ill, had been for a number of years. And he said, you know, I've got just one request. The doctors have told me I've got 6 months to live. I'd love you to stay till I pass. And I told him I would, of course. And so I went back to JCPenney and said, you know, we can announce that I'm coming, but let's say it's going to be in about 6 months. And Steve passed 5 months later, and then I went to JCPenney the month after he died.
0: Was Steve Jobs the genius that was depicted in the movie that Kutcher played?
1: Much more so. Steve was an absolute brilliant human being, a phenomenal leader, but I think quite misunderstood, you know, and that's one of the, it's not a reason I wrote the book, but one of the things I'm most proud of, because as I wrote the book, which comes out September 22nd,
0: ahead of the game right now, huh?
1: Yeah, I'm ahead of the game, but I talk a lot about my relationship with Steve and how important he was to making the store successful and how important he was to establishing standards that everyone at Apple tried to achieve that were higher than they could imagine on their own. So Steve was just a great leader, who wanted to do great things, a perfectionist who always let the best idea win. But he was brilliant and just a blessing to work with.
0: I would say that the combination of the iPhone and the stores made Apple what it is today.
1: Yeah. Well, George, I appreciate your feeling on that. You know, a lot of people look at Apple as a product company, but there had to be a place for people to discover those products. And that's what people forget. Back in 2000, when we opened our stores, you couldn't try a product in a retail store. You know, they were in boxes. And, you know, we brought in these stores and we put all these products on display and they were loaded with software. They're connected to the internet and you could come in and learn how to use technology. And this was before people had technology. Only half of America had a personal computer when we opened the retail stores. 90% of people were still taking pictures with film and getting it developed at their local store and then making scrapbooks.
0: That's right.
1: You know, and so we were there when the digital revolution happened and the stores became these magnets for people and even people who didn't use technology or didn't have an Apple product loved going to the stores and they'd hang out there all day long. And then when Apple finally had products that appealed to everybody, like the iPod music player and then the phone, they went to the Apple store to discover them. And so it's hard to imagine the products being successful without the stores. It's also hard to imagine the stores being successful without the products. So the conclusion is that was just a really, really smart strategic move by Steve to open stores.
0: Now, how did JCPenney recruit you?
1: Well, that what happened there is I was getting to a point where I'd been at Apple for a dozen years. And my work had become kind of a hobby. I was turning 50. And I kind of felt that if I was going to do one more thing, you know, now's the time to do it. And about the same time I began thinking about that, a couple of New York guys, Bill Ackman, you might have heard of, and Steve Roth, who was, you know, the CEO of one of the large real estate groups, had made an investment in JCPenney as activists, and they had room for one more board member. They were given the right to put on three board members, the two of them and one other, and they called to see if I'd like to join the board. And I thought that'd be kind of fun because I had grown up going to JCPenney. It was at the mall near my home. When I was at Mervyn's and Target, I competed with JCPenney. When I was looking for real estate for the Apple store, I actually would park at JCPenney because it was the least crowded store at the mall. You could always get parking and remember where your car was. But I had known JCPenney for a long time. But I was kind of inspired. I always liked the hard challenge. And the idea of going to a 100-year-old department store that had lost its way and to try to transform it, I found very inspiring.
0: Hold on for a second, Ron. We're going to take a short break, but we'll be back with more to talk about your incredible career. Ron Johnson with us, the founder of the Apple Stores, and also you've heard the rest of his career. Back in a moment on Coast to Coast AM.
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1: And I wanted to talk to you anyway about the UFO reports, what you think of them.
2: The best thing about it is it's really exciting. We got complete vindication because basically what happened was is the government admitted that we don't know what these spots, these objects, these bright lights are, but basically you can help the government because the thing we're finding out is government's not that bright and they need our help. So that's where Coast to Coast AM comes in and George Norrie comes in. Because you're going to have people on here that will give the government investigators an idea where to look, how to look, and what to look for. So it really does a lot of validation of the history of this show. And this is a huge step forward to getting to the truth. Because for the first time, we have the U.S. government admitting that there's something to this. Really admitting there's something to this. And that's a big step for all of us.
3: 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I'm Tony Canto, your fresh grocer, and today we're going to do a tip on cluster tomatoes. 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
1: It's time to congratulate you for your efforts to get a UFO UAP disclosure. 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
4: 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And ultimately, we got disclosure. And you're here to see it, and so am I.
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4: Whether it's physical activity, obesity, diet, smoking, low on hormones, stress, sleep disorders, or your age, can be supported by reducing inflammation and aiding the body to heal itself appropriately. 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

0: And welcome back. George Norrie, along with Ron Johnson. His book is called Shop Different, How Retail Revealed Apple's Genius. His website is linked up at coasttocoastam.com. Ron, you're considered a genius in retail these days and very perceptive. What does the future hold for retail, in your opinion?
1: Well, I think it's actually really good. You know, the world, people, as we talked about earlier tonight, have been predicting the death of retail stores for a long time. But it hasn't happened. And technology has been proven to improve the experience in most industries. And that's really true for retail. And so AI, for example, is going to have a huge impact on both online shopping and physical shopping. And I think it's just going to make it better. But secondly, we've gone through a period here in the country for the last two decades where people have kind of spent a lot of time with their screens, with their technology. You look at the amount of hours people spend on their iPhones and Android phones.
0: Oh my God, yeah.
1: It's crazy. And I think people are starting to spend less time that way. The younger generations are really connecting more. If you're in and around New York City, every young person's joining running clubs, right? You just see these groups of people running around the streets, and then they go out to have dinner or go to the bar afterward, and they really want to get out and do different things. And so I think people will start convening more. AI is going to make it really fast for us to get at general knowledge, and it will create time for other things. And hopefully one of those things will be time to have a little more time in our personal life and to get out and do things. And so I expect stores are here to stay. You know, it's been 30 years since online retail started. Most of us have determined how we want to mix our shopping, what we buy online, when we go to stores. Today, 70% of all purchases are made in stores. Another 15% are made in the online arm of a physical store. And I don't think that's going to change materially in the years ahead. I think the experience will evolve, AI will become a part of it, but our shopping habits are pretty well ingrained today as we have had physical stores and digital stores for almost three decades.
0: Well, many of these large stores have decided to sell also online. I think of like Home Depot.
1: Right.
0: You can buy anything you want online from Home Depot. You don't have to go if you don't want to.
1: They do, but, you know, the majority of their stores' sales at Home Depot are in the store.
0: That's right.
1: You know, it's like 90%, I believe, you know? And so people, you know, shopping in a store is not, it's got a lot of benefits versus online. So if I need to go to Home Depot, I might need some help. You know, with this project I'm trying to do, I'm not exactly sure what kind of tools I should use. And the people that work at Home Depot, they're do-it-yourself people. They're really good tradespeople, right? And so when I go there, I can ask, and I can ask questions, and I can make sure I get that thing to come home today. You know, it's a Saturday, and I'm doing my project on the weekend, and I'm missing something, and I just want to go get it. And so stores have a lot of advantages, and they're part of the fabric of how we shop. And so, sure, people will buy some things online, and there are some people that are online devotees, but most of us will use a mix of both.
0: You started a company called Enjoy after JCPenney. Are you still running it?
1: No, we sold it to a company called Asurion after about 7 years. The whole idea of Enjoy was, you know, people buy online, they go to stores. What if you could buy online and have a store experience in the comfort of your home? So imagine, like, people would go to the Apple store and they'd buy a product, and then they'd sit in the back of the store for an hour and get it set up. You know, someone would transfer all your data, make sure you knew how to use it.
0: Mm-hmm.
1: The idea of Enjoy was you could order online, and one of our trained people, like an Apple store employee, would deliver it to your home at an appointed time and then spend time with you to set it up and connect it to everything else in your home for free. And we did that. We actually went public in 1998 or 9, and then eventually sold the company. COVID was really hard on us because we went public 4 months, I think it was, before COVID hit. And then people didn't want you to come into their home because no one knew if that was
0: safe.
1: They
0: were afraid.
1: Yeah, so we burned through a lot of cash during that period, unfortunately, and found the better answer was to sell it to someone else to operate it. And so you can get an enjoy experience that we created when you, you know, buy from Asurion or one of their partners.
0: Do you remember Blockbuster Video?
1: I do very well.
0: That's the one company that dropped the ball.
1: Yeah.
0: They should have been Netflix.
1: And they absolutely should have.
0: I bet some young kid went into the CEO and said, we need to start streaming these videos. And he probably said, what?
1: Oh, I know they did. You know someone did. Because they were the place we went for movies.
0: All the time.
1: All the time. Every weekend. It'd be like, go pick up some movies for the kids.
0: All they had to do was start streaming and they would have been Netflix.
1: And remember how fun it was to go to the Blockbuster store and discover a movie?
0: It was cool.
1: Yeah, because remember, people forget, that was right before the internet. So we didn't have this ability to sit online and look up movies or, you didn't have all these TV networks on cable like we have today and a place like Netflix. And so your only choice was to go to Blockbuster. They had all the movies. It seemed like you couldn't imagine more movies in one place.
0: And then when you had to bring the movie back, you picked up another one.
1: Exactly. And it was just a great experience. You know, it was so exciting to know I'm going to bring home a movie we could watch tonight, because you couldn't do that before. But that's what happens. That's where I admire Walmart. They could have been Blockbuster when Amazon came out if they hadn't built an online store. But they built an online marketplace that's getting better and better every year. And they've survived and thrived. And you don't always have to lead the transition to a new format, but you do have to participate. And Blockbuster just ignored the whole revolution.
0: Yeah. Do you think Bezos realized when he was selling books out of his garage that it was going to be as big as it was?
1: I don't think so. I think most people that start a company, they start with something very narrow they want to accomplish. And my guess, he felt like, boy, the computer's coming. People can shop online. So he picked a category that would be really simple logistically. Books are all about

0: and unlimited assortments of books to choose from. That's what a reader wants. And so I think he had a really good category that he started with. And then if you go back to how Amazon grew, they grew category by category. They didn't have everything they have today. I can't remember the order, but then they added electronics at some point. And then they added some home goods.
1: Yeah.
0: And then they, the big thing they did in the 2000 to 2010 period is they operated the online store of a lot of the big retailers. So Target didn't know what to do with online. So they had Amazon run Target.com for 8 years.
1: And he picked that, up, he got a fee for that, right?
0: He got a fee for that. And so that gave Amazon scale and let Target learn about online shopping. Eventually Target built their own store, online store, and they've done that for years now. But I don't think, you know, you'd have to ask him, but my guess is that he didn't have that as his dream. He wanted to become a great bookseller.
1: I think you're right.
0: Once that got going, he expanded his vision. And I guess given Jeff pretty young, he said, I can do everything. You know, because he's a pretty ambitious guy.
1: He probably had some people come up to him with product and say, could you market and push my product for me? And,
0: sure.
1: And that started selling, and he went from another one and another one, and then it just exploded.
0: It exploded, exactly. I'm sure that's what happened. Yep.
1: Now, with the 530 stores that Apple has running, are they going to do any more, or do they need any more?
0: No, they are. I had the privilege of having lunch 3 days ago with the gal who runs the stores now, a really delightful person. She had started in the retail group when I was there. And she now runs the stores. But she said they're pretty happy with their footprint. Now, they'll add a few stores here and there, like in India, where they're growing. But by and large, the art of retail is to know when you have enough stores. You know, more chains get hurt by getting overstored. You know, and I think Apple's got the right number of stores. You know, technology isn't like food that you're going to buy, you know, every week. You're going to buy you're going to upgrade your iPhone every couple of years, right? And you want, when you need support, you're willing to drive to get that help. And so Apple doesn't need the density that some chains need. And so I think they, by and large, got enough stores in most of the developed countries. And it's just as they go to new geographies, there'll be a need for stores. My guess is they have about the right number of stores.
1: There's about 1,000 Verizon stores. I don't know how many T-Mobiles, but
0: yeah.
1: It's big business now, isn't it?
0: It is a big business. Well, that's just proof. You know, the retail business, you know, like, you know, a cell phone. We kind of know what the iPhone does. You can go on their website. You have three choices and a few colors every year. If you wanted to, you go to the Apple store and look at it right in your neighborhood. And when it comes time to buy and upgrade, just order it online. But people don't buy phones that way. You know, they go to... Generally, about 80% of the people go to the cell phone stores.
1: That's true.
0: They go because they're buying two things. They're buying a plan for their phone, which actually costs more than the phone over time. And they're buying a product that they use their network with.
1: And they don't know how to transfer and stuff themselves.
0: Exactly. And then the plans, it's always complex. What's the right plan for me? They're changing all the time. And should I get internet at home to go with my cell phone plan? And would that save me money? And what about my kids? And do you have a family plan? And plans are very complicated and the products are pretty complicated. And that's when you want to go to a store. When something's super convenient, you know, I just need something replenished, like you generally go to Amazon for, that's a good thing to buy online. But when it's an important purchase, it's expensive, it's kind of complicated, you're going to use it for a while, you probably want to try it before you buy it.
1: What's next for Ron Johnson?
0: Well, I got my book, you know, and have you ever written a book, George?
1: Seven,
0: wow. Well, you know what it's like.
1: It's a lot of work. It's
0: a lot of work to write the book. And then when you write a business book like I have, it's not like I'm writing a novel to entertain someone. You know, my goal is to share stories from what happened in my career to see

0: they can't provide a lesson for somebody. They might teach someone something. And so you want to be available to do that. So I'll do more speaking. I'll do more podcasts like this. You know, I'll be available to groups that read the book that want me to speak at their companies. You know, I can imagine a lot of retailers would say, you know, why don't I give every store leader the story of the Apple store and see what we can learn from that and use it as a learning and development exercise. So I'm going to be pretty busy with the book for the next period, and that's what I plan to do.
1: How do you see artificial intelligence, Ron, in affecting retail?
0: I think I've always been a technology optimist. You know, every time new technology comes, people think, oh, it's going to do this to that. It's going to do this to that. And ultimately, it takes time for people to figure out how to use it. But just like the retail that was going to, you know, online was going to eliminate stores, the stores learned how to use it and the stores are better. I think AI is just a really great tool to move quicker in business, right? AI gives you, you know, we thought search was good. But when I'd use Google search, I'd have to go to all these different websites and think about what did I learn from each one and, you know, what is general knowledge? Today, I just do a query on my favorite, you know, artificial intelligence site. It could be ChatGPT. It could be Claude.
1: Mm-hmm.
0: And it will give me an answer from an agent that's like having a conversation with me. And I can follow up with questions and get to the bottom of whatever I need immediately.
1: And a right? pretty accurate answer, too.
0: Oh, to me, it's very accurate, or it's more than I need to know. But it's no substitute.
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6: From ABC News, I'm Sherry Preston. The Gulf Coast has been experiencing oppressive heat this summer, and now people are bracing for torrential downpours over the coming days. ABC's Jim Ryan with more on Tropical Storm Bertha taking aim.
7: Bertha is not expected to rise above tropical storm status, meaning that winds will stay below 74 miles per hour. But it's the rain that has New Orleans officials like Randy Heyman concerned.
8: As part of our storm preparation, our operations teams have already begun lowering the canal and cleaning catch basins throughout the system.
7: Across South Louisiana, residents and business owners are filling sandbags and bracing for flooding as Tropical Storm Bertha heads for a possible landfall this week. Jim Ryan, ABC News.
6: There are already 500 flight cancellations in the Northeast today as heavy rain and flash flooding is expected in parts of the country still drying out from last weekend's storms, including big parts of New York and New Jersey. A 10th round of airstrikes over Iran. Air raid sirens sounding in Bahrain today. ABC's Martha Raddatz in Jordan has more on how people there are handling the fighting.
9: We were out last night just near the hotel grabbing a quick bite to eat. And while we were out, the air raids could be heard throughout the city of Amman. You didn't really see much panic. I think people assume these missiles and drones are pointed towards U.S. bases, but there is that sense of what's going to happen here next, now that Iran has involved Jordan and those American service members as well.
6: President Trump slapping a 50% tariff on a lot of goods from north of the border. Here's ABC's Karen Waugh.
10: The list of affected Canadian products is wide-ranging. Dairy products, alcohol, and honey, along with a range of other grocery items. Also construction materials, clothing, furniture, and electronics.
6: Canada says the tariffs violate the free trade agreement between the U.S., Mexico, and Canada. 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
6: Mortgage rates have now hit their highest level in nearly a year at 6.5%. However, says Zillow's chief economist, Misha Fisher,
0: mortgage rates are still a little bit lower than last year. So right now, we're still expecting to end the year with positive sales growth in the range of 1% to 2% or so, just not quite as much as the 4% that we were expecting at the start of the year.
6: Home sales dropped 5% in June compared to a year ago. Median price for a home these days, $440,000. Five people were killed in an Ohio river. The group had gathered Sunday in the Columbus suburbs when one of the people went out for a swim. He was struggling. Then the others went in to try to help and also ended up struggling. A driver called 911 after a child ran to the road looking for help. Doctors in Australia say it's a miracle. The odds of it being repeated, 1 in 15 million. A 34-year-old woman delivering four identical quadruplet girls. Their doctor is Alexa Bendall.
12: One fertilized egg that then splits not once, not twice, but three times into four different babies who then share a placenta. That is just incredible.
6: The girls' names are Emily, Harriet, Catherine, and Alexa, named for the doctor who took care of their mom during pregnancy.
12: It's just such a lovely present and such an honor. And I can't thank the family enough. I'm very happy that they'll have a little Alexa in their family forevermore.
6: I'm Sherry Preston, ABC News.
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20: Our air has been poisoned.
19: I'm Jennifer Payne. A lawyer for social media influencers Andrew and Tristan Tate says that they will fight extradition to the United Kingdom.
21: Andrew and Tristan are innocent.
19: I'm Lisa Dwyer.
22: Man who threw an incendiary device outside a federal building in Manhattan had axes and other ammo with him. I'm Clayton Neville.
23: According to AAA, the national average for a gallon of regular gasoline is back to $4. I'm Ed Donahue.
24: Tracking Bertha in the Gulf of America, with states from Florida to Texas facing flooding. All ahead on America in the Morning.
25: It's 7 after. U.S. Central Command said strikes were launched against targets inside Iran for a 10th straight night, with Iran focusing on hitting U.S. assets in Middle East allied countries and the potential for others to engage in hostilities increasing. Our John Stolness has more from Washington.
1: With fears the ongoing war between the U.S. and Iran will spread even further, Iranian-backed Houthi rebels in Yemen announced yesterday they were imposing a blockade on all ships from Saudi Arabia. The Saudis had been using the Red Sea as an alternative to the Strait of Hormuz. A Houthi blockade would likely force energy prices even higher. AAA says the average price of a gallon of gas surpassed $4 a gallon yesterday, back to the level seen at the start of the conflict. Speaking on Newsmax, Interior Secretary Doug Burgum says the Saudis and the United Arab Emirates are looking at alternative means of shipping.
2: Both of those countries are looking at major infrastructure projects to try to look at land-based pipeline and other solutions to be able to ship their product and get it onto the world market.
1: Iran continues to fire on ships that don't adhere to rules that take them closer to their shoreline, with another tanker attacked last night. The U.S. military hit targets that they hope will degrade Iran's ability to fire on ships as they pass through the strait. Speaking on News Nation, Republican Congressman Rich McCormick urges President Trump to step up the pressure.
3: Right now we're going tit for tat. I mean, if you look at it, they attack us, we attack them, but it's measured. I'm a big Clausewitzian warfare guy. I used to teach evolutional warfare. I believe in dominance. We are the dominant world superpower. These guys are not. I would have been unrelenting to the end.
1: Yesterday, the U.S. military said over the last 2 weeks, nearly 100 service members have been injured, the vast majority of which were mild concussions. It comes after at least 3 Americans were killed over the weekend. Republican Congressman Carlos Jimenez tells CNN it's an anticipated tragedy.
4: That's the nature of warfare. We will have some casualties. We've had an extraordinarily low number of casualties.
1: President Trump will meet with Jordan's President Joseph Aoun at the White House later today regarding the future of its fragile ceasefire with Israel. It's the first visit by a Jordanian president to the White House in nearly 2 decades. John Stolness, Washington.
25: President Trump announced the United States will impose a 50% tariff on a series of Canadian goods, declaring that Canada has unfairly discriminated against American autos, alcohol, and dairy products. Correspondent Jennifer King reports the move comes as the president is also mulling additional tariffs due to wildfire smoke coming from Canada into the U.S., and Ontario Premier Doug Ford responding, saying Canada should respond dollar for dollar, threatening a new trade war.
5: They have thousands of fires going in the U.S. right now, but you don't hear Canada ever complain about smoke going from, let's say, California at the time into British Columbia or over in Alberta. We're doing everything we can. It's an act of Mother Nature. It happens. It happens around the world.
8: President Trump has signed proclamations imposing a 50% tariff on most imports from Canada under a section of the 1930 Trade Act. The president declares that the U.S. northern neighbor has unfairly discriminated against American products, including automobiles, alcohol, and dairy. An administration official, speaking anonymously, told reporters that Canada was one of the only nations other than China that retaliated against Trump's previous tariffs and must be held accountable. They said the president also requested his aides look into additional tariffs because wildfires in Canada are hurting air quality in the U.S.
26: Well, it went good, but I told him, I mean, you got to stop these fires from coming in and, you know, poisoning our air. Our air has been poisoned. I have a good relationship with Mark Carney, but, you know, we got to stop the fires up there. If we can help them, we'll help them. But maybe they should pay us some damages or something, or we should do some tariffs. But it was terrible. I mean, you had businesses closing. In particular, Michigan, if you look at the Detroit, Michigan area, they had to close everything. They had to close car plants and a lot of other things. So I've never remembered this happening.
8: The announcement adds further tension to U.S.-Canada relations and brings the prospect of added economic uncertainty and higher inflation.
5: Got to remind President Trump that there's 3.9 million acres burning in the United States right now. And if we had resources, we would send them down to our closest friends and allies. So, you know something, rather than criticize and threaten Canada, your closest friends, maybe one day you're going to need our help like you did last year, and we deployed the people. I get frustrated just listening to that bunch of rubbish.
8: I'm Jennifer King.
25: 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When we return on America in the Morning, two controversial social media stars are in a legal fight that could send them overseas after these messages.
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7: 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It appears by its own numbers, the U.S. government seems insolvent. It's reported that Treasury shows about $6 trillion in assets and over $47 trillion in liabilities. Add it all up, and it looks like the U.S. owes more than $130 trillion it doesn't have. 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

0: 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Here with America in the Morning. Rounds of severe weather expected in the south. Here's the latest from AccuWeather.com meteorologist Matt Rindy.
1: Tropical storm Bertha formed in the northeast Gulf of America this past evening and will continue on a westward path today along the coast. This will continue to spread moderate to heavy rain along the coast from Florida into Louisiana, eventually to the southeast coast of Texas. Some places could have rain amounts up to a foot in southeast Louisiana as the storm passes to the south of New Orleans on Thursday. Outside of the tropical system, the southeast will be fairly quiet with some scattered afternoon thunderstorms, so most of the time it will be dry, and areas near Bertha will remain in the areas, but it will quickly warm into the mid and upper 90s in portions of Mississippi and Alabama, where there will be more sunshine. From Texas to Kansas, as well as Louisiana and Arkansas, many temperatures will be in the 100s, where sunshine will be quite abundant, and there will be plenty of sunshine farther north from Nebraska into the Dakotas and parts of Minnesota, with highs ranging from the 60s and 70s in the north to lower 90s in the south. Meanwhile, a storm will be moving eastward through the Great Lakes today and provide a significant storm opportunity for the eastern Great Lakes into eastern Michigan, as well as New York and then New England, southward to the Ohio Valley and Mid-Atlantic. These storms will have the potential for significant winds, flooding downpours, hail, and even a tornado. And these storms could have significant impacts on travel throughout the region this afternoon and evening. The West Coast will be largely dry with sunshine. It will be hot, with highs in the upper 90s and even 100s as far north as Washington, southward to the California valleys. In the south central U.S., from Texas to Kansas, as well as Louisiana and Arkansas, many temperatures will also be in the 100s, where sunshine will be quite abundant. And then farther north, there will be plenty of sunshine, with highs ranging from the upper 60s to the lower 90s. That's the nation's weather. I'm AccuWeather.com meteorologist Matt Rindy.
0: 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Andrew and Tristan Tate will remain behind bars for now after appearing in a Miami court on rape and other charges. Lisa Dwyer reports that the social media influencer brothers are fighting extradition to the UK after their arrest over the weekend.
2: A lawyer for social media influencers Andrew and Tristan Tate, Joseph McBride, says that they will fight extradition to the United Kingdom, where the brothers are accused of rape and sex trafficking.
3: Because Andrew and Tristan are innocent, they've never done nothing wrong, they shouldn't be extradited for crimes they did not commit.
2: And insists that their arrest Saturday after visiting members of Congress in Washington is political.
3: There's no question about it.
2: Prosecutors in Britain say the new charges relate to four new victims in England and include rape, assault, trafficking, and offenses related to indecent images of a child and extreme pornography. The dual U.S. and British citizens were arrested in Romania in 2022, accused of participating in schemes to lure women for sexual exploitation. After that case stalled last year, they were allowed to leave Romania and flew to Florida. The brothers are now being held in federal detention. I'm Lisa Dwyer.
0: A man was taken into custody Monday after allegedly throwing an incendiary device outside a federal building in Manhattan. Correspondent Clayton Neville reports several people had non-life-threatening injuries.
4: The incident happened around 8:30 Monday morning outside 26 Federal Plaza. That building houses the Field Office of Immigration and Customs Enforcement. ICE agents work there. Federal investigators say that Andrew Arabaca doused a stairwell with gasoline, lit it with a firework before he fired several pellets from an airsoft gun.
5: He is an anti-American, anti-government extremist.
4: James Barnacle with the FBI.
5: On his cart, he had a cart. He had anti-ICE literature on it. When he was being arrested, he yelled derogatory terms to ICE, used bad words, obviously.
4: Investigators say Arabaca is 43 years old and is a former U.S. Army soldier from 2001 to 2005. He worked as a mechanic on Patriot missile systems. He had two axes, a hammer, and knives in addition to fireworks and gasoline. Police say that Arabaca was taken into custody and the FBI New York Joint Terrorism Task Force is investigating the incident. I'm Clayton Neville.
0: It's 19 after. Prices at the pump going up again as the war with Iran renews when America in the Morning continues after these messages.
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0: Welcome back. It's 21 after. This is America in the Morning. Wall Street indices finished lower Monday, while investors looked for moves toward Middle East de-escalation and waited for earnings reports due from major technology companies later in the week. The second quarter financial reporting will pick up the pace this week with results due from big names like Alphabet, Tesla, and Intel. Seth Sutel has the latest on Wall Street.
13: I'm Seth Sutel, and this is the AP Markets Report. Stocks drifted through a quiet day of trading on Wall Street as AI-related companies recovered some of their recent losses. The S&P 500 fell 0.2% Monday. The index is coming off just its third losing week since the end of March. The Dow lost 307 points, that's about 0.6%. The NASDAQ composite was nearly unchanged, with a loss of less than 0.1%. Stocks like NVIDIA and SanDisk were steadier after pulling back last week on worries that their prices have shot too high. Treasury yields rose in the bond market. Higher oil prices are keeping bond investors concerned about inflation. The yield on the 10-year Treasury climbed to 4.59%. Seth Sutel, New York.
0: CNBC is reporting Domino's Pizza quarterly revenue edged past Wall Street estimates Monday as growth in its supply chain business offset softer demand at its restaurants, where cautious consumers curbed discretionary spending. According to CNBC, shares of the company, which had fallen about 23% this year, were up about 7% at $343.50 in pre-market trading. America in the Morning continues. Due to the renewed fighting between the U.S. and Iran and uncertainty in the Strait of Hormuz, oil prices have risen, and so has the price at the pump. Correspondent Ed Donahue reports the price of gas nationwide has pushed above $4 a gallon.
14: According to AAA, the national average for a gallon of regular gasoline is back to $4. In Chicago, Lita Mavrothalasitis' car was close to E and needed a fill-up. She initially didn't see the sign reading $4.59 a gallon.
15: I looked up at the price. I'm like, oh my gosh, gas went up again by a lot. Like, was it almost over a dollar?
14: Prices vary based on where you live. Gas Buddy's Patrick DeHaan says tensions around the world mean paying more at the gas pump.
16: Between Ukraine's attacks on Russia's refineries in the U.S. and Iran, that is the bulk majority of what's moving gas prices in the last week or two, and probably will continue to push prices up in the next couple of weeks.
14: The White House has said oil and gas prices will plummet once the war with Iran ends. If this trend continues, expensive gas will likely be at the top of voters' minds leading up to the midterm elections in November. I'm Ed Donahue.
0: It's 24 after. When we return on America in the Morning, Europe's record-breaking heat wave and Bertha on the horizon after these messages.
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0: Welcome back. You're with America in the Morning. It's 26 past. Alerts are being raised from Tampa Bay to the southeast Texas coast as Tropical Storm Bertha has formed in the Gulf of America. Bertha has sustained winds of more than 40 miles per hour and is heading west at a very slow speed. The current forecast track will bring winds and rain to Pensacola today, New Orleans tomorrow, and Houston by Thursday. Widespread rainfall of 2 to 4 inches is expected in the area along the Gulf Coast through Friday, with isolated totals up to 8 inches possible. And more severe weather. The heat wave that baked parts of the Midwest and East Coast recently was difficult to deal with, but nothing compared to what Europe has faced this year, with record high temperatures reported in places including the Czech Republic, Hungary, Austria, and Germany. Correspondent Charles de Ledesma reports on Europe's record-breaking heat, where places in Portugal and Spain could see temperatures of 120 degrees before the end of the month.
1: Heat that hit Europe exceptionally early and hard this year appears to have led to a spike in deaths, with well over 10,000 more people dying at the height of the heat wave than would normally have been expected. Measures of what researchers call excess mortality, the difference between the normally expected number of deaths and the actual number, spiked in late June, with parts of Europe experiencing record temperatures. Experts caution that it takes a while for a full picture to emerge and that many heat-related deaths will never formally be recorded as such. For example, a heart attack, which can be triggered by extreme heat exposure, may be listed on a death certificate simply as a heart attack. I'm Charles Villanueva.
0: America in the Morning for Tuesday, July 21st, 2026 is produced by Jeff McKay. I'm John Trout. This is Westwood One.
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3: Here with the forecast from the KNCO Weather Center. Partly cloudy sky overnight will drop down into the middle 60s. We're back with sunshine on Tuesday, a high right around 90. Tuesday night, partly cloudy, mid to upper 60s. Wednesday, we return to sun, low 90s, and we're on our way to the upper 80s on Thursday. Very similar weather for Friday and Saturday. Sunny skies both days, low 90s. For weather anytime, click on the Weather Center at KNCO.com. 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
4: Hi, I'm Kathy McPhee. 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

0: This is America in the Morning from Westwood One. Coming up this half hour.
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3: Some tension in a high-dollar Senate race in Texas. I'm Clayton Neville.
4: The White House says for a short time, President Trump will be traveling on the old Air Force One. Ed Donahue, Washington.
5: Authorities say five people died on a river in Ohio. I'm Lisa DeWire.
6: Google's opening the door for more app stores. I'm the new old tech guy, Chuck Palm.
0: Investigating the death of a Mississippi teenager. A judge rules on Minnesota sanctuary cities. How five people died in the Ohio River. The Odyssey's record-breaking beginning and Robert Workman with Tuesday Sports. Back after these messages.
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9: 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It appears by its own numbers, the U.S. government seems insolvent. 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

0: 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More on Bertha. First, the rest of the nation with AccuWeather.com meteorologist Matt Rindy.
1: A storm will be moving eastward today through the Great Lakes and provide a significant risk for severe thunderstorms from Michigan into New York. And then New England is southward to the Ohio Valley and Mid-Atlantic. These storms will have the potential for widespread damaging winds, flooding, downpours, hail, and even a tornado. And these storms could have a significant impact on travel throughout the region this afternoon and evening. Tropical storm Bertha formed in the northeast Gulf of America this past evening will continue on a westward path today along the coast. It will continue to spread moderate to heavy rain along the coast from Florida to Louisiana and eventually head into the southeast part of Texas. Some places could have rain amounts up to a foot in southeast Louisiana as the storm moves through on Thursday. Outside of the tropical system, the southeast will be fairly quiet with some scattered afternoon thunderstorms, though most of the time it will be dry. And areas near the Bertha will remain in the 80s, but will warm quickly into the mid and upper 90s in portions of Mississippi and Alabama, where there will be more sunshine. Farther west, there'll be more showers and thunderstorms forming this afternoon through the southwest through the four corner states of Utah, Colorado, Arizona, and New Mexico. And these storms will also expand into Nevada, Idaho, and Wyoming. Few of the storms could produce drenching rainfall with local flash flooding. The west coast will be largely dry with sunshine. It'll be hot with highs in the upper 90s and even 100s as far north as Washington, southward to the California valleys. In the south central U.S., from Texas to Kansas, as well as Louisiana and Arkansas, many temperatures will also be in the 100s, where sunshine will be quite abundant. And then farther north, there will be plenty of sunshine, with highs ranging from the upper 60s to the lower 90s. That's the nation's weather. I'm AccuWeather.com meteorologist Matt Rindy.
0: 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The race is on to win the U.S. Senate seat from South Carolina that suddenly became vacant with the death of longtime incumbent Republican Lindsey Graham. Correspondent Rich Johnson sorts out who's running, who's not, and who's defying President Trump, who already handed out his endorsement.
2: Three Republican House members from South Carolina have made their decisions about running for Graham's seat. One of them, Nancy Mace, is a no.
3: I'm not running for the U.S. Senate.
2: May shared her decision on her X feed as two House colleagues say they will go after the GOP nomination.
4: I'm here to announce that I will be a candidate for the Senate.
2: Fifth District Congressman Ralph Norman made his announcement on Fox News and immediately laid out the guiding light of his agenda.
4: I will be laser focused on passing President Trump's America First, and it starts with the Save America Act.
2: Also running, the 7th District's Russell Fry, who ousted the incumbent Republican 4 years ago with President Trump's endorsement. And he might have received Trump's backing again, but for the decision made by Darlene Graham, who was just picked to fill the last months of her brother's term. Before Graham decided, Trump posted that she has his complete and total endorsement. She shared her decision with Sean Hannity on Fox News.
5: I feel like I can do it. I feel an inner peace about it. Will it be difficult? Yes, absolutely.
6: So you're inclined to get in, or have you even made a final decision?
5: I've made a decision.
6: You're in?
5: I'm in.
2: Graham has spent 30 years in various vocational rehabilitation and disability service jobs, most recently as head of the South Carolina Commission for the Blind. While married for 20 years to Larry Nordone, she's chosen to be known as Darlene Graham in her role as a senator and in her campaign to win a full term. I'm Richard Johnson.
0: As that South Carolina U.S. Senate race still takes shape, a high-profile Senate race in Texas is neck and neck and is seemingly becoming more tense as we approach the midterms. Correspondent Clayton Neville reports from Dallas on the battle between Republican and current State Attorney General Ken Paxton and Democrat State Representative James Tallarico.
7: The race for Texas's Senate seat is shaping up to be one of the most expensive midterm races in the country. It could shift the balance of power in Congress. The seat currently belongs to longtime Republican senior Senator John Cornyn, but he lost his primary to State Attorney General Ken Paxton. Paxton's Democratic opponent is State Rep. James Tallarico, who's setting records. He's raised more money at this stage of the race than any Texas general election candidate in the past 10 years. The campaigns of Tallarico and Paxton reportedly raked in $31 million and $9 million, respectively, in their last quarterly filing with the Federal Election Commission. Polling shows a tight race in a typically red state. There is some division, though, among Democrats. Tallarico beat Congresswoman Jasmine Crockett in the Democratic primary and is now catching some backlash from black Texas Democrats who say he's not listening to them. He was called out at a recent rally on the campaign trail.
8: You stay here, you answer our questions, or you suffer the consequences.
9: So, I'm happy to engage. We'll come to here in just a second. I appreciate you being here, and I appreciate you traveling in. And I appreciate you.
8: I did it for my people, not for you.
7: Tallarico went on to tell the crowd that tension is understandable given the high-stakes race.
9: But we have the same goal. My sense is a lot of these trolls online don't have that goal.
7: He called some critics trolls and said they have an agenda.
9: They're trying to push some agenda. They're trying to fulfill some need. But do that elsewhere because we have work to do here in Texas.
7: Both Paxton and Tallarico have been focusing heavily on immigration in recent weeks while campaigning. They both plan to debate each other, but specifics on that debate aren't clear yet. In Texas, I'm Clayton Neville.
0: People in Mississippi gathered for a memorial service for 18-year-old Nolan Wells in the small town of Ocean Springs as questions remain about his death. Jennifer King reports that those questions include how the teen high school football player died and the circumstances surrounding his death.
10: At a service for Nolan Wells, his parents Christine and Elmore Wansley described the Mississippi teenager as a gentle soul and a gifted athlete.
11: In a world that can often feel dark, be like Nolan. Be the light that brightens the lives of those around you.
12: I nicknamed you Mr. Cool Hands because it seemed like you was catching a touchdown every game.
10: Wells, who was black, was found dead off of Barrier Island 2 days after a July 4th boat trip with a group of white friends from high school.
13: We don't want nothing sugar-coated either way. But for an 18-year-old young man to no longer be with us, we want answers. Let every stone be rolled back.
10: Delivering the eulogy, the Reverend Al Sharpton offered a reward and called for a transparent investigation.
13: There are things erased from the phone. There's just too many unanswered questions.
10: Attorney Ben Crump spoke at a news conference afterwards.
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10: Audio courtesy, the Reverend Al Sharpton, National Action Network.
11: Nolan had such a gentle, calming spirit about him. He had a way of making people feel seen, welcome, and valued. He could lift your confidence with just a few words and make you feel like you belonged.
10: I'm Jennifer King.
0: It's 17 till. When we return on America in the Morning, among the stories we're covering, the old Air Force One is the new Air Force One again, and toying around with Google Play after these messages.
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0: Welcome back. This is America in the Morning, now 15 till. A judge has dismissed the Trump administration's lawsuits against Minneapolis and St. Paul, Hennepin County, and the state of Minnesota over what the Justice Department describes as sanctuary city policies. U.S. Chief Judge Eric Tostred granted motions Monday to dismiss the claims. The government argued that federal law preempts such local policies and laws that may burden the federal government. The judge, appointed by President Trump, ruled that neither state law nor local policies challenged by the Justice Department were preempted by federal law. This is one of a series of lawsuits that the Department of Justice filed regarding sanctuary policies, which includes Boston, Chicago, Denver, Los Angeles, and New York City. Well, it looks like the old Air Force One will be the plane that carries the president until further notice. Correspondent Ed Donahue reports on why President Trump is switching planes again.
1: The White House says for a short time, President Trump will be traveling on the old Air Force One. Press Secretary Caroline Leavitt says the new Air Force One is perfectly safe, but will receive additional upgrades and enhancements. President Trump had earlier said,
2: "It has a lot. And, you know, it has a lot of capability, but as I understand it, in about a month or so, they're going to send it to have it be maxed out. So they're going to be sending it and they'll have it be maxed out in, think, about a month."
1: The president's use of the new red, white, and navy blue aircraft faced scrutiny, not only because it was gifted by Qatar, but also because it appears to not be equipped with some of the same missile detection and countermeasure systems as the older jets. Earlier this month, the president left the NATO summit in Turkey on the older baby blue Air Force One, stopped at a base in the UK, and then swapped back onto the new plane. Ed Donahue, Washington.
0: In a reversal, Canada has issued air quality warnings caused by American fires to the south. Officials in the Canadian province of British Columbia warned in an alert that smoke from U.S. fires, spurred on by thousands of lightning strikes, was creating smoky conditions as polluted air drifted north. 22 large fires are burning across Washington and Oregon, as well as in Minnesota. This after President Trump warned that Canada could face tariffs and sanctions for what he described as the U.S. being invaded by dirty air due to more than 840 active wildfires in Canada that caused unhealthy conditions as far south as North Carolina. America in the Morning continues. In Ohio, authorities are trying to figure out how one person who started to drown in a river led to five people losing their lives. Details from correspondent Lisa Dwyer.
3: Authorities say five people died on a river in Ohio after several of them went into the water to assist another person who was struggling to swim. Delaware County Sheriff Jeffrey Balzer says a motorist called 911 after spotting a frightened child who had been with the group running for help Sunday. The group had gathered along the Scioto River in the Columbus suburb of Powell when one of them went into the river for a swim. Balzer says that's when the tragedy started to occur.
4: It's not unusual, I think, for one person to be struggling in the water, other people attempt to save them, yet they don't have the skills to do that, so we end up with multiple deaths.
3: Rescue crews found two women Sunday. Both were pronounced dead at a hospital. The bodies of three men were found in the river Monday. Sound courtesy WBNS. I'm Lisa Dwyer.
0: Google Play is opening its U.S. App Store to competitors this week.

0: often the deal, so the original court order stands. And Wednesday's the day this all kicks in. But rival stores are not going to get a free pass either. They're paying Google $5,000 a year for a security review and malware capped at 1% of downloads. Every download still runs through Google's own systems, and Google still gets paid. This is a rerun that we've seen before. 25 years ago, Washington forced Microsoft to stop locking Internet Explorer onto Windows. This is the same idea, but does it prove that this was a monopoly? They are now being forced to pry the door open and let competition in. More isn't necessarily better. It's just more places that you have to be careful. If you see a prompt for a new app store, you don't have to say yes, but you should know what you're looking at. Follow the new old tech guy on X, at Chuck Palm.
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2: Baseball Monday, Caleb Durbin's eighth inning home run lifted the Red Sox past the Orioles 6-5 for their 14th consecutive victory.
3: There's not a lot of times like I've blacked out, like they say. I think that was one of the moments where I didn't know what was happening. I just was going with it.
2: Baltimore had won 7 in a row coming into last night, so it was just the second time that two teams with winning streaks adding up to 20 games or more had ever met. The last time was in 1884. The AL-leading Rays hit three homers and thumped the Blue Jays 7-1. The White Sox and the Rangers started as a matchup of division leaders, but after Chicago's 10-3 win, Texas fell behind Seattle in the West. The Mariners shut out the Reds 8-0 behind the three-hit stylings of George Kirby and friends and a Cal Raleigh grand slam. Over in the National League, the Phillies overpowered the Dodgers 10-7. Trey Turner homered twice and drove in five. The Brewers barreled over the Mets 8-3 for their fourth straight and inched ahead of L.A. for the best record in the majors. The East-leading Braves nipped the Padres 3-2. Nationals got a three-run shot from Andres Chaparro in the first inning and sailed over the Rockies 7-3. Washington leads the majors in runs scored and first inning runs. Guardians dug up 7 taters in their 13-4 trouncing of the Twins. Petey Halpin and Rhys Hoskins hit 2 apiece. Astros topped the Marlins 8-5. Jeremy Peña with a grand slam. Yordan Alvarez launched a couple of moonshots on the anniversary of the moon landing. A couple of dingers for Jazz Chisholm Jr. boosted the Yankees over the Pirates 8-5.
4: Sometimes they see me dragging a little bit lately, so, you know, they just was like, bro, let's not forget who you are, you know. You're the greatest in the world. Like, you are Jazz Chisholm.
2: Well, you can't argue with that last part. Walk-off wins for the Royals over the Giants and the Angels over the Cardinals. Victories for the A's and the Tigers. That's Tuesday Sports.
1: Thank you, Robert. It's 7 till. When we return on America in the Morning, a story first told centuries before the birth of Christ is now the summer's biggest movie sensation. After these messages.
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0: America in the Morning continues. It's 5 till. A judge has pressed the pause button on the merger between Paramount and Warner Brothers. Entertainment reporter Kevin Carr is following negotiations.
1: On Monday, U.S. District Judge Araceli Martinez-Elgin granted a 14-day temporary restraining order on behalf of a dozen states' attorneys general who filed suit to stop the merger between Paramount and Warner Brothers. California AG Rob Bonta explained the suit at a press conference last week, saying the merger would violate antitrust law.
2: The resulting behemoth would control nearly one-third of theatrical motion pictures and nearly one-third of basic cable programming. It leads to increased unaffordability, a loss of good-paying job opportunities, and fewer choices for consumers.
1: The podcast The Town with Matt Bellany released an episode on Monday, which was recorded last Friday, featuring Paramount's chief legal officer, Macon Delarim, who offered his views.
3: Fundamentally, this complaint is just flawed from the very first step, which is the market definition. They're talking about a five studios going to four. That literally has to assume that MGM and Amazon do not exist.
1: The judge disagreed. In her decision, she wrote, quote, "The court is persuaded that it can presume the proposed merger is likely to violate antitrust laws." Paramount had hoped to finalize the deal this week. However, it will have to wait until at least the week of August 3rd, when the judge scheduled a full hearing for a preliminary injunction that could stop the merger indefinitely. I'm Kevin Carr.
0: Christopher Nolan's latest box office achievement is shattering records, and what's even more compelling is how one of the oldest works of literature became this summer's blockbuster hit. Correspondent Lizzie Knight reports.
4: After years of war, no one could stand between my men and home. Not even me.
5: Christopher Nolan's epic, The Odyssey, has stormed the box office with global earnings of $264 million, even better than the filmmaker's Oppenheimer debut. The weekend tally marked Nolan's best opening since The Dark Knight Rises in 2012. Few filmmakers alive could pull off such a starry, big-budget adaptation of Homer's epic poem. But in a Hollywood where intellectual property rights rule most hits, Nolan turned one of the world's oldest works of literature into an unlikely summer blockbuster. With a production budget of $250 million, it's among the most expensive R-rated movies ever made, and Universal is spending around $125 million to market it.
6: Promise me you will come back.
4: What if I can't?
0: There's Lizzie Knight reporting. And that's our show for today, Tuesday, July 21st, 2026. America in the Morning is produced by Jeff McKay. I'm John Trout. This is Westwood One.
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10: From ABC News, I'm Sherry Preston. A federal appeals court has rejected a request by former President Joe Biden to block the release of recordings and transcripts from interviews he did with a ghostwriter before he was elected president. That's all part of his memoirs. Those recordings were obtained by special counsel Robert Herr, who investigated Biden's handling of classified documents but did not bring charges. Once again, the U.S. is fighting with Canada. President Trump slapping an additional 50% tariff on certain products. ABC Chief White House Correspondent Mary Bruce with more.
11: The president now reigniting his trade war with one of America's largest trading partners. Now, the White House says these are meant as punishment in response to Canada's retaliatory tariffs on American products like cars and alcohol. A senior administration official saying this is meant to hold Canada accountable. So these tit-for-tat tariffs continue, but these new Trump tariffs won't go into effect for another 30 days.
10: Costing more right now, gas, thanks to renewed fighting in the Middle East.
12: With traffic in the Strait of Hormuz already slowing to a crawl, cutting off the Red Sea could cause oil prices to spike even further, and gas prices now more than $4 a gallon as well. This as overnight, the U.S. launching the 10th straight night of strikes on Iran, while Iran launches strikes far beyond its borders.
10: ABC's Martha Raddatz in Amman, Jordan. Something else that could set gas prices higher, Tropical Storm Bertha.
13: Lifeguards on Pensacola Beach are now warning visitors about Bertha's likely risks. Escambia County's Alex Johnson.
14: Heavy, strong surf and strong rip currents are definitely going to pose hazards to anyone going near the water, and we expect to be flying double red flags.
13: Effectively keeping everyone on the beach and out of the water.
10: ABC's Jim Ryan. The Northeast is bracing for another round of rain, possible flash flooding and flight delays as a storm system moves toward the Atlantic seaboard. 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
10: Questions surrounding the parasitic bacteria outbreak that has made hundreds of people sick nationwide. ABC's Lina Moise.
16: Democratic Senator John Ossoff is now demanding answers from Health Secretary RFK Jr. on why changes were made to a federal program that tracks foodborne illnesses. Ossoff saying the decision to terminate required tracking of parasitic infections puts Americans at risk. Kennedy did not immediately respond.
10: Lettuce from Taylor Farms remains the focus of the investigation. Funeral services have been held for Mississippi teenager Nolan Wells, who died mysteriously during a boating outing with friends over the 4th of July.
17: A $100,000 reward is now being offered for answers after the mysterious death of Mississippi teenager Nolan Wells. His mother speaking at the 18-year-old's funeral yesterday.
18: We will miss everything about him, from his quiet nature to the corny jokes. His gentle smile.
17: Wells was last seen alive on a July 4th boat trip with friends to an island off the Mississippi coast. They returned without him, saying he stayed behind after meeting a girl. His body was found nearby 2 days later.
10: ABC Sophie Flay. Just when you were winding down from the World Cup, a reminder that the Women's World Cup is set for next summer in Brazil. And just as Spain won the men's trophy on Sunday, the nation's women's were the champions 3 years ago. The U.S. currently ranked number two in the world. Sherry Preston, ABC News.
19: When you're shopping for insurance, you might say,
20: "What? Huh?
21: I'm so over this."
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23: KNCO News Time is 6:05, 72 degrees, some clouds greeting you this Tuesday morning here in Grass Valley. And happy Tuesday, I'm Tom Fitzsimmons. Thanks for waking up joining us today. It is time for that first newscast. For that, we head to the newsroom and join Paul Haas. Good morning, Paul.
1: Good morning, Tom. Good morning, everybody. Happy Tuesday, Nevada County. It was another fairly routine assessment roll for the new fiscal year that was released recently by the Nevada County Assessor, Rolf Kleinhans. It serves as the official record of taxable property that includes lands, buildings, and business personal property, also mobile homes, boats, commercial and general aviation aircraft, and even racehorses. Kleinhans says overall assessed value totaled $29.5 billion. That was an increase of 4.17% compared to last year, but it was 0.5% lower than the previous year's increase.
2: We've seen fewer sales transactions and fewer new construction. Prop 13 mandates that existing properties can't increase more than 2% a year. And what happens is that extra 2.17% above the 2 counts for those things like sales and new construction.
1: Kleinhans says Truckee, with all its pricey real estate, had the highest assessed value increase at 5.3%. That was followed by Nevada City at 3.6% and Grass Valley at 3.07%. And the property taxes based on assessed values help fund important community services.
2: For every dollar collected, about 55 cents is going to support schools, and 20 cents will support special districts such as fire and park and the cemetery districts. 14 cents out of every dollar accrues to the county directly for things like road maintenance, snow plowing, police, sheriff services, that kind of thing. And then the 11% left supports the city's.
1: Kleinhans says most residents only hear from the office when they receive an assessment notice, but behind the scenes, the team works year-round to maintain accurate property records. That includes over 60,000 taxable real estate parcels and over 6,100 business and personal property assessments. And 6 months since he took his new job, things seem to be going well this wildfire season for chief of the Pairdale Chicago Park Fire Protection District. But appearing recently on KNCO's On the Town, Scott Bias admits that it's pretty daunting to replace Jim Bierwagen, who retired at the end of last year after 48 years in the district.
3: He's a legend. Everybody knows him. He ran a very good department. I mean, he was a one-man show for a long time. He was it. And, I mean, with people coming in, and, you know, he had some day shift help during the summer. But, I mean, every time that alarm went off, he responded. So, yeah, he was truly a hero.
1: The department covers 14 square miles and operates two stations along Highway 174. And Bias says staffing levels have been looking very good, just two below the highest ever number at 20. And he described current personnel as very enthusiastic and very into their jobs. And that's especially true on draining nights.
3: We can cover anything from rope rescue to structure fires to wildland fires, vehicle extrication. It's a very exciting time. I think everybody walks away with a sense of they learned something.
1: Bias also notes how involved the community is with fire protection, with everyone part of a FireWise community, including one that oversees the most square acreage in the county, if not the country. Bias grew up in Stockton. And California is making it easier for people who can't pay their utility bills to keep their power on during heat waves. California regulators have decided that power companies can't shut off electricity for unpaid bills when temperatures are expected to hit 90 degrees or higher. Before, the rule only applied if it was 100 degrees or more. Officials say keeping the power on during heat waves is important for everyone's safety, especially for older adults and people with health problems. The new rule starts right away, and utilities have 6 months to come up with local plans to protect customers. And Sausalito's new city manager is facing a burglary charge. Elaine Forbes, who started in the role on July 1st, was arrested on a yacht on Saturday morning and remains behind bars on $50,000 bail. Officers found her on someone else's yacht. A statement issued on behalf of Forbes and her family says she was experiencing a mental health crisis. Last Thursday, the Sausalito City Council held a special meeting discussing Forbes' performance in private. On Sunday, the city released a statement saying in part that it had approved a leave of absence for Forbes during that meeting. The Sausalito City Council will discuss next steps at its meeting today. Sausalito hired Forbes with a base salary of $275,000. She was the director of the San Francisco Port from 2016 to 2025. KNCO News Time is 6:10, and up next, Nevada County getting another historical landmark.
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1: At their meeting last week in Truckee, the Board of Supervisors also declared the newest historical landmark for Nevada County. Kathy Hillis with the Local Landmarks Commission says Heidelman Lodge is located on Donner Pass Road in Soda Springs.
4: The applicant are people called the Nature's Friends, and they still own the lodge. They came from Europe, and they came to the site, the Tahoe National Forest area near Sugar Bowl, and they built this house in 1931 called the Sierra House, but then it would burn down.
1: That was in 1943. Hillis says the San Francisco-based group then built the Heidelman Lodge on that site. It was designed by prominent architect Harold Wagner and is described as an exceptionally fine example of an alpine ski lodge. Hillis says the lodge has played a significant pioneering role in the development in modern skiing as an early center for mountaineering on Donner Summit.
4: I think of Sugar Bowl particularly being a place for people from San Francisco. They would take the train to Sugar Bowl, and they had needed places to stay, and it really did help recreation in our area.
1: Heidelman Lodge is privately run with accommodations available exclusively to members of Nature's Friends. And Nevada County Public Health is expanding access to child passenger safety resources throughout the county. A popular program is the Child Safety Seat Safety Check Program and free car seats for some families.
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1: 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More locations in North San Juan are planned to be available later this year.
5: And then keep an eye out for more things from, you know, the summer safety giveaway to car seat checks. We're going to be working with our community partners to have education events. Oftentimes those are at our library branches and technician trainings throughout the year.
1: The program funded through a grant from the California Office of Traffic Safety and aims to reduce injuries and deaths from traffic crashes by helping families correctly use child safety seats. And employees in California are facing their steepest health care premium increase in 16 years. In 2027, average family coverage is expected to cost more than $30,000. That's more than the average price of a standard new compact car. A new survey by PwC says health insurance companies are expecting the cost of medical services and prescription drugs to rise by 9% next year. Many employers require workers to pay some of the cost. Factors behind the spike include powerful hospital systems, expensive cancer and obesity drugs, and a new insurance tax to fund Medi-Cal. And the Ojai Raptor Center in Ventura County says donations are pouring in to help Jackie, the big bear bald eagle.
6: The center says as of Monday night, they received tens of thousands of dollars in donations after word got out that they're now caring for big bear bald eagle Jackie. She was found injured over the weekend and was rescued by the San Dimas Raptor team, who then transferred her to the Wildlife Center in Ojai to further her recovery. The medical report shows no broken bones, but they are waiting on test results. The plan is to return Jackie to her eagle family in Big Bear. I'm Bree Tennis.
1: And that's the family of Jackie Shadow and their two eaglets. KNCO News Time 6:15. I'm Paul Haas, KNCO News Talk 8:30.
0: No, as far as we know, ICE was not involved.
1: No.
0: Yeah, poor little eagle was struggling in the water.
1: Yeah,
0: I saw pictures.
1: Yeah, but other eagles attacked it is what I think happened.
0: That's what I understand.
1: Yeah, yeah. So that's a little interesting
0: thing.
1: Too.
0: Yeah.
1: Yeah.
0: So. I didn't know they did that.
1: Neither did I.
0: Yeah.
1: It's like, wow, who are these other eagles?
0: Mm-hmm.
1: And why do we not have stories about the bandit eagles?
0: They're probably Philadelphia eagles. They got a bad attitude. They just generally have a bad attitude.
1: Hey, who is this Jackie and Shadow? Hey. That's my tree.
0: I'm flying here.
1: Yeah.
0: Anyway, we wish Jackie all the best.
1: Yeah. No.
0: That's been very sweet watching the eaglets and...
1: Yeah.
0: You know, them being a couple and all that stuff. Mm-hmm. I mean, it's kind of fun.
1: Oh, yeah. No, yeah, totally. But I did not realize there were other eagles in the area. I mean...
0: Well, I just didn't know they attacked each other. I guess maybe that is natural stuff, but, you know, for territory or whatever, mm-hmm. but...
1: Yeah, maybe they're trying to seek a little fame.
0: Could be.
1: And now Jackie's out there being a little bougie, maybe, saying, maybe look texting, at me, I'm a TV star.
0: The texting that goes on, social media, could be pressure.
1: That's it. That was it. There's all sorts of pressure. What do you mean you're streaming me live on the interweb?
0: I was going to say one had a red hat on, but I'm not going there.
1: Oh, man.
0: Did I say that? I didn't mean it. It was World Cup stuff. We don't know.
1: Oh.
0: Could be a whole bunch of things. All right. It is Tuesday. Before you know, we're going to be at the fair.
1: Yeah.
0: I'm just watching this countdown happen. It's going to be here very quickly.
1: It's accelerating.
0: It seems that way, yes.
1: It was so far away.
0: Yeah, the fans for the fair have arrived.
1: We got big fans coming in, people cheering for us?
0: No, the ones that kind of keep you cool.
1: Oh, I gotcha. The ones we wave back and forth.
0: Big boxes right there by the front
1: big
0: counter.
1: Big boxes. Anything controversial about them on there this year?
0: No. It's one of our Senior Insight sponsors, I think.
1: Okay.
0: Pawnee Home Care, I think I saw on
1: there. Oh, nice.
0: A nice picture, yeah, but it's nice. Yeah, so look forward to that.
1: Okay.
0: All right, birthdays and anniversaries, 21st of July today. If this is your day, let us know. You can give us a call at 477-5626 or a text at 913-4685. Birthdays and anniversaries late in the 7 o'clock hour. We got traffic and weather next.
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0: Beep, beep, beep, beep, yeah! Hey, NCO News Time, almost 6:19, 72 degrees. First look at our gold country. Traffic chunking's off to a good start today. Surface streets, Grass Valley, Nevada City. Very quiet, no issues here in town, no big issues leaving town. If you head into I-80, both highways 49 and 174. Nice rides through over in Colfax. 80 itself, pretty quiet. Over at Enterprise, looks like a minor injury collision from earlier this morning in its clearing stage. That's on the eastbound side of 80, but, you know, it's closed down both sides heading towards the causeway. High Country, Highway 20, Washington Road, looks like that's a place CHP's camping, doing repaving work up there as that continues on. And now getting a report just popping in, westbound 80 at Madison. Slow down there at the Business 80 split. Highway 20, good ride down the hill to Penn Valley, continuing then to Marysville, Yuba City. Once you're down there, Marysville Road, side of a bunch of fire trucks heading up for the firefight on the Chute Fire. We'll take a look at weather next.
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9: There's more news on the way with Tom and Paul, along with weather, traffic, and, of course, sports. 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
23: KNCO News Time, 620, 72 degrees. Time to take a look at weather. This from our Weather Center. Ken Holiday, join us from the BNC Home and Garden Weather Center in about 15 minutes or so. But some clouds out there still, that monsoonal moisture up in the mountains. The clouds kind of streaming up still, and we'll have mostly sunny skies as these clouds basically will spin out of the area here after today, making for warm conditions. Today's going to be warm and kind of muggy still with Grass Valley, Nevada City, Colfax right in the low 90s for a daytime high. We'll clear off tonight into Wednesday. Wednesday, we're expecting high right around that 90-degree mark. And again, that's where we're going to be, kind of the sweet spot, right around the 90 degrees here in the Grass Valley, Nevada City area. So pretty much where we should be this time of year when we're talking middle of July. Currently, call it partly cloudy skies, 72 degrees.
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24: 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Guess I forgot to make it clear that Travis is a nifty kitty. 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
26: 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Then, the same with the Jeep EV. 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Do you think the Times got it right? 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

0: Okay, it's Andy's time. 628, 73 degrees. Time for sports. Well, the Royals recovered from a blown lead. They walked off the Giants 4-3 their series opener. Nick Lofton bunted home the winning a run. Caleb Killian allowed a couple of runs with a two-out homer in the ninth inning for Kansas City. They had won three of their last four games now. Matt Quatrero talked about squeeze bunt and executing it well.
1: We work on it. They know that's part of the game. I thought that was our best chance to get the run in there. They made the adjustment and brought the first baseman way in. It's still a really tough play.
0: Yeah, Willy Adames had that tying home run for San Francisco. They have dropped now three in a row. The three-game set continues today back in Kansas City. As far as the A's, they score three runs in the seventh inning, pull away for a 5-2 win over the Diamondbacks in Phoenix. Jacob Wilson homered for the A's. They're 2-2 from the break. Matter of fact, they have a first baseman I think I got a soundbite from, Tommy White. I had a good day at the plate, talked about being able to contribute.
2: It was great. I mean, yeah, being able to get a couple hits on the board, whatever it is, but yeah, just doing what I can to help the team win. That's all my goal is, and that's all I want to do.
0: Nothing like a winning locker room sound. And the Phillies held off the Dodgers 10-7, opened up that series back in Philadelphia. Christopher Sanchez earned a victory, struck out seven batters over five and a third. Trey Turner led the way at the dish. He went 3-for-5, pair of home runs, five RBIs, offset some of his fielding errors. Dave Roberts says they certainly had their chances in this game.
3: To break out early, against a guy like that, you're really not going to have too many opportunities. But I thought our at-bats, our plan against Sanchez was really good tonight.
0: And the NBA's all-time leading scorer narrowing down his decision on where he's going to play next season. ESPN reports LeBron James focusing on the Heat, Cavaliers, Sixers as his potential final landing spots. But he's also considered, of course, the Warriors. But all of a sudden, that's on a back burner, it looks like. For News Talk 830 Sports, I'm Tom Fitzsimmons. Right now, it's time for A Better Life with Dr. Sanjay Gupta. 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
5: We all know how important it is to stay active as we age, especially as we get older. But I've come to realize that for as good as people are about getting their cardio in, a lot of older folks really don't seem to be doing the recommended amount of strength training or even understand why it's so important. It helps you stay functional and therefore independent for as long as possible. Certified strength and conditioning specialist Dana Santis says a great place to start is not with dumbbells or barbells, but with your body weight, which allows you to build strength while also learning how your body moves and where your limitations exist. It also reduces the risk of overwhelming your connective tissue, which adapts more slowly than muscles as we get older. Once you're comfortable, you can dial up that intensity, but do it slowly, do it carefully. I'm Dr. Sanjay Gupta, helping you live a better life.
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9: You're never going to get out of this world alive. 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
0: KNCO News Time, just about 635, 73 degrees, some clouds out there. With details on weather, let's head to the BNC Ace Home and Garden Weather Center, where Ace is the place, because the place we find Dan Holliday is right there. Good morning, Dan.
11: Good morning to you.
0: How you doing today?
11: Pretty good, pretty good. Ready for a warm-up today. I think that's going to be on the way.
0: Yeah, I think so. It got warm yesterday once the sun broke out and the clouds kind of broke up a little bit. Boy, as soon as the sun's out, it's warm. So, yeah, I think there's less clouds out there the way it's starting today. So it's probably going to be a little bit warmer day than yesterday.
11: It will be, yeah. And so with that in mind, it's going to be, just something we'll deal with. But such is the month of July.
0: It is, yeah. We have a wildfire. It's not huge in size, but it keeps growing, because it's just in a tough area by one of those river canyons. And so that's the other thing we're looking at, is to see if the winds will pick up one way or the other. So that's always something of concern this time of year.
11: Yeah, you also have those sometimes dry, wet thunderstorms that occur during the afternoon, you know, in the summertime, and those can be a precursor to a lot of that.
0: Yeah, exactly right. So, there's a whole bunch of things to kind of keep an eye on, both up at the sky and just at the temperature gauge, too.
11: Absolutely, absolutely. Well, the way things are going right now, we're going to be seeing the temperature go on up. Similar conditions expected today as opposed to yesterday. And what that means is, well, we'll have a little bit more instability coming in, maybe some afternoon storms possible along and near the crest, also in the higher country, and some elevated fire danger conditions will actually ramp up a little bit, and that would occur probably into tomorrow as well, too. So precipitation chances in and around the higher country are going to be backing down a little bit once we get into Thursday, with an offshore trough of low pressure sort of becoming the setup. And a ridge over the Rockies begins to move a little bit further south into the Four Corners region, and so we'll have some drier air. Again, very close to normal for this time of year, but it is going to be warm, and we're talking hot in the valley, so be prepared for that if you work outdoors, just plenty of hydration, and if you can work early, that will be ideal. We do see temperatures come down a smidge on Thursday, back up Friday, and then down again by Sunday. For today, partly sunny and warm with a high temperature 91, very light westerly wind around 100 in the valley, clear overnight, till 67, sunny 88 Wednesday, 87 on Thursday. For weather anytime, click on the Weather Center at KNCO.com. I'm meteorologist Dan Holliday on KNCO News Talk 830.
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0: Okay, NCO News Time, 638, 73 degrees. Time to take another look at our Gold Country traffic. And traffic's off to a good start today. Surface streets, Grass Valley, Nevada City, a little bit busier. Shift change to the hospital, part of that, as the 7 a.m. starters starting to arrive at the Sierra Nevada Memorial Campus. Other than that, though, things are just fine. No issues here in town. No big issues getting out of town. Again, highways 49 and 174 are nice rides through Auburn and Colfax to get the Tuesday drive going. Westbound into Sacramento, also pretty quiet as well. Had an earlier problem that popped up around Madison Avenue. It's already cleared off the board. Again, just a reminder, Highway 20 up the hill around Washington Road. They're doing repaving work up there. That continues on this week. So be aware of that. Big delays through that area. And then Highway 20 heading down the hill. A good ride to Penn Valley continues to Marysville, Yuba City. Once you're down the hill, 70, 99, 65, all doing great.
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0: KNC News Time, 640, 73 degrees. Good morning, I'm Tom Fitzsimmons. Thanks for joining us this Tuesday. It is time for that next newscast for Tuesday morning. And for that, we head back to our newsroom and join Paul Haas. Good morning, Paul.
15: Good morning, Tom. Good morning, everybody. Happy Tuesday, Nevada County. After replacing someone he described as a legend and a hero, Scott Bias appears to have settled in well as the new chief of the Paredale Chicago Park Fire Protection District. He replaced Jim Bierwagen at the beginning of the year, with Bierwagen retiring after 48 years in the district. As we got deeper into the wildfire danger, he states on a recent KNCO on the town that staffing levels look strong, just two under the all-time high.
16: And I think we were at like 22 and now we're at 20, but it's ebb and flow. But 20 people of very enthusiastic, very into the job. It's really nice to see the excitement of training nights. I mean, everybody wants to learn.
15: The department covers 14 square miles and operates two stations along the Highway 174 corridor. Bias also mentioned how strongly involved residents are with fire prevention efforts.
16: I could be wrong on this, but I think we have 4 to 5 FireWise communities. And the UBET FireWise, I believe they're the biggest in the country on a number of square miles they watch over, and also the number of volunteers. Almost our whole district is covered by a FireWise community.
15: Now, Bias grew up in Stockton and says he's looking forward to striving for continued improvement in service levels in the district. And it was another fairly routine increase in assessed values for Nevada County. That was 4.17%, but County Assessor Rolf Kleinon says the increase was 0.5% lower than the previous year. He cites fewer sales transactions and less new construction as factors. Also, Proposition 13 capping annual increases for existing homeowners at 2%. The total assessment roll is $29.5 billion for the new fiscal year. Kleinhahn says Truckee, as usual, had the highest assessed value increase at 5.3%.
17: Roughly 50% of Truckee housing, it's second homes, typically they're pricey and they're primarily owned by Bay Area people. It continues to have growth, though minimal growth, compared to inflation and other things. And that's just a function of the entire real estate market and construction industry right now.
15: Nevada City had the second highest assessed value increase at 3.6%, in Grass Valley at 3.07%. Kleinhahn says the county's assessment roll, like many rural communities, tends to be fairly stagnant, but that's not necessarily a bad thing.
17: Some counties have come in quite a bit higher, but they tend to be higher dollar areas. But of course, they pay for things differently. They have a lot more traffic, perhaps more crime. So So I think all in all, we're the winners.
15: Lyon property taxes based on assessed values help fund important community services. 55% support schools, 20% goes to special districts such as fire, park, and cemetery districts, and 14% go to county services such as roads and law enforcement. 11% supports local cities. And California is making it easier for people who can't pay their utility bills to keep their power on during heat waves. Dina Kodiak with more.
18: California regulators have decided that power companies cannot shut off electricity for unpaid bills when temperatures are expected to hit 90 degrees or higher. Before, the rule only applied if it was 100 degrees or more. Officials say keeping the power on during heat waves is important for everyone's safety, especially for older adults and people with health problems. The new rule starts right away, and utilities have 6 months to come up with local plans to protect customers. I'm Dina Kodiak.
15: And Hollywood prop makers are speaking out against a bill that would ban the 3D printing of gun parts in California. It's part of an effort by lawmakers to crack down on the manufacturing of illegal ghost guns. Movie special effects studios say the legislation would impede their work, calling the restrictions overly broad. Some civil liberties groups also are opposing the bill, saying they're concerned about government overreach and surveillance. Ghost guns are often untraceable because they're put together from scratch and lack serial numbers. And the chairman of the California State Senate's Transportation Committee wants answers from the DMV about a test issue affecting 11,000 licenses, saying the agency hasn't been transparent. State Senator Dave Cortese says the DMV hasn't explained claims of possible cheating. Cortese says the DMV hasn't given real answers to his questions, only repeating a short statement shared with the media. He also questions why the DMV says basic information like how many licenses have been issued isn't public. He told news agencies the information should be available since the DMV is a public agency. He criticized the DMV's communication with the public and lawmakers and raised concerns about wasted taxpayer money and stress for affected Californians. He says a public hearing could happen next month. KNCO News Time 6:45. Up next, Nevada County with a new landmark, this time up near Soda Springs.
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0: 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More news back to Paul Haas.
15: While considering all matters Truckee during the meeting last week, Nevada County Supervisors officially designated a new landmark. Heidelman Lodge is near Donner Summit. Kathy Hillis with the Nevada County Landmarks Commission says a group called the Nature Friends, which owns the lodge, emigrated to San Francisco from Europe to help rebuild the city after the 1906 earthquake. Then in the 1920s, and in desiring to have an alpine lodge, they received authorization from the Tahoe National Forest to erect what was originally called the Sierra Haas in 1931, but it burned down in 1943.
20: And then they built another lodge called the Heidelman Lodge on the same site. It was a prominent architect named Harold Wagner who designed an alpine ski lodge. The lodge has now played a significant pioneering role in the development of modern skiing and as an early center for mountaineering on the summit.
15: A county staff memo says Sierra Haas and Heidelman Lodge together represent a continuous historical link spanning the early development of organized skiing in California.
20: It was one of the first private ski lodges in the Donner Summit area. So people needed a place to stay after they recreated, and it was just a natural for them to stay at a lodge.
15: The Heidelman Lodge is privately run. Accommodations are available, but exclusively to members of Nature Friends. And Nevada County Public Health is expanding access to a child passenger safety resources throughout the county. A popular program is the Child Safety Seat, Inspection and free car seats for some lower-income qualifying families. Families can also receive free safety checks, installation. escalation assistance and education from certified child passenger safety technicians.
1: The other piece to that is car seats are also complicated and they can be difficult to install. So for everyone in the community, regardless of income, if you want help learning how to install a car seat properly, we're providing more resources for that in the community.
15: The county has been training staff and volunteers at several organizations. Currently, there are three locations in Grass Valley you can access resources.
1: And folks can access that at Nevada County Public Health. That's up on Crown Point in Grass Valley, First Five Nevada County, also in Grass Valley, and our Grass Valley CHP office.
15: There are also other locations around the county and several in the works.
1: We also have a couple locations in Truckee, and later this year, we're looking to bring on board a couple locations in North San Juan. We do encourage folks, if they're looking for the car seat installation check, to call ahead and confirm availability.
15: More trainings as well as giveaways are scheduled throughout the year. The program, funded through a grant from the California Office of Traffic Safety, and aims to reduce injuries and deaths from traffic crashes by helping families correctly use child safety seats. And driving with your dog in your lap isn't illegal in California, but you can still get a ticket. The CHP says having a pet on your lap can distract you or block your view, which can lead to a ticket for unsafe driving. The CHP suggests using a pet harness, carrier, or crate to keep you both you and your pet safe. Dogs in pickup beds must be secured unless exempt for farming. And a California appeals court ruled that auto insurers can continue charging unmarried drivers higher rates than married ones. The court said evidence shows unmarried drivers have more accidents and file more claims. California's insurance commissioner has allowed this rate difference since 1996. Unmarried drivers pay $59 to $100 more for coverage. A lawsuit filed in 2022 argued that this is unfair discrimination and should be illegal under state civil rights laws. But the court said Proposition 103, which created the insurance commissioner's office, gives the commissioner wide power to set rates as long as they fall.

0: Women that aren't married and paying more. Yeah.
1: Well, it's for women, too?
0: I think so. I think it was just, it just said singles. I don't think it said men.
1: Yeah, okay.
0: Unmarried drivers. So no discrimination there.
1: Maybe. I'd like to look into that.
0: Wait
1: a
0: minute.
1: More.
0: Hold on. The unmarried, there's your discrimination.
1: There's so many good one-liners out there. I'm just letting them all go. Tammy, I'm not doing it, Tammy. I'm not doing it.
0: Oh, man. Yeah, no, and I did. I had to send her a text when I got here. I said, you're not going to believe this. The security light went on.
1: Yeah, that is kind of weird. Something pops on, you don't realize. It has to be a switch. You're right. It has to be a switch
0: something,
1: in your house. Something.
0: Something had to get turned on that hadn't been on for years.
1: Maybe it's in a garage or something like that.
0: It must be. It must be. You know, and I'm thinking, okay, we did.
1: It couldn't be Pierce doing something, could it?
0: Oh, who knows? He flips switches.
1: Yeah, that's what I mean. Yeah. He probably found it.
0: He probably did it. He probably repaired it. He probably went out and repaired it. Went up the ladder, changed the bulb.
1: Probably his dad said, you know what I put in? And dad does it, and grandpa doesn't know?
0: Yeah. Do this. He'll freak out.
1: And it worked. It worked.
0: Yeah, and I understand you had Pierce's swim instructor in the area yesterday.
1: Yeah. Nicole Drummond, a youth commissioner, was part of the Insight show yesterday.
0: Yeah. Oh, fantastic, though, the way she works with kids, too. So she's just multi-talented.
1: No doubt. Yeah, it sounds like busy summer, and including swim lessons and lifeguarding and all that stuff.
0: Yeah, and found out that there's a restaurant that I didn't know existed.
1: Yes, her parents' restaurant right across from Lake Wildwood.
0: Yeah, the Thai restaurant. Mm-hmm. I'm going to have to give it a shot now.
1: Exactly.
0: Yeah,
1: sounds great.
0: Man, it does. Sounds delicious.
1: All right, birthdays and anniversaries, 21st of July. To get on that list, give us a call, 477-5626, or text 913-4685. We'll squeeze in some sports next.
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1: Okay, it's good news time, 653, 73 degrees. Time for sports. Well, the NBA's all-time leading scorer is narrowing down his decision on where to play next. ESPN reports LeBron James focusing on the Heat, Cavaliers, and Sixers' potential final landing spots. A 41-year-old also considering the Warriors, Nuggets, and Timberwolves as Western Conference candidates. No timetable for his decisions. Warriors looked like out of the gate they were going to get him, but maybe not. As far as the Dodgers, they're bringing in some relief help ahead of next month's deadline. They acquired Seth Halverson from the Rockies in exchange for a couple of minor leaguers. They're also going to be a little bit busier today as they continue to celebrate their 2025 World Series championship. Trip to the White House happening this week. Team originally scheduled to visit in April during a series with the Washington Nationals, but it was delayed due to a scheduling conflicts, and they couldn't make it. As far as baseball last night, tough way for the Giants to get walked off on a squeeze bunt. Royals beat them 4-3, and the A's went over to Phoenix, beat the Diamondbacks 5-2. For News Talk 830 Sports, I'm Tom Fitzsimmons. Wall Street coming up.
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right. KNC News Time, 6:55, 73 degrees. Time for a look at Wall Street. And I guess I'm doing it. The opening bell ushers in a fresh trading day if the stocks close lower to start the week. Monday morning.

0: morning rally, and chip stocks lost steam, adding to the downward pressure. At the close, Dow lost 307 points. S&P 500 fell 14. NASDAQ lost 12 as well. President Trump imposing an additional 50% tariff on certain Canadian goods over alleged trade discrimination. White House says Trump signed three proclamations on Monday that target certain Canadian imports with the tariffs as a response to the trade discrimination. The White House says Trump is leveling the playing field for crucial American exports that include motor vehicles, alcohol, and dairy products. Canadian products being targeted range from wine to hockey sticks. And gas prices creeping up again as the conflict between U.S. and Iran heats up. Traffic through the Strait of Hormuz appears to have slowed, sending the price of oil, which is the main component in gasoline, upwards in the last recent weeks. And a judge is temporarily putting a pause on the Paramount Warner Brothers Discovery merger. That comes after a dozen states sued over the merger, arguing it would harm competition. Judge Arcela Martinez Olguin heard arguments last week. Her order put a two-week pause on that deal, and we'll see what comes out of it. Okay, it's going to be time, 657, 73 degrees. Time to take a look at weather. This from the BNC Ace Home and Garden Weather Center, where Ace is the place. Well, we're going to have mostly sunny skies out there. There's clouds. Not quite as much as yesterday to start the day, but again, this is that monsoonal moisture that will be bringing some moisture up into the high country. Some of these clouds are already down here to start the day, so we'll see. We'll have mainly sunny skies, and if the sun breaks out, we'll be in the low 90s. We'll probably get there even with the clouds that are out there. We'll stay clear tonight, sunnier tomorrow, and still right around 90 degrees going to be the high, and that's pretty much where we're going to be for most of this work week. The chance of rain going to be really just up in the high country. And again, the other thing we're watching is all the effects these clouds will have, hopefully, in the firefight of the Chute Fire.
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5: From ABC News. Sherry Preston. Sirens going off in Bahrain, according to the Interior Ministry. In Kuwait, the Army says air defenses have been confronting hostile missile and drone attacks from Iran. ABC's Martha Raddatz has more from Amman, Jordan.
6: Air raid sirens echoing here in Jordan. Six missiles and five drones intercepted overnight. This after three U.S. service members were killed or presumed dead in that Iranian attack on a U.S. base in Jordan late last week. Video circulating online shows that massive explosion, a fireball erupting, debris raining down.
5: The Pentagon identifying the soldier killed in Iraq over the weekend during the disposal of that downed Iranian one-way attack drone as Army Sergeant Michael Swinton. He's age 30 from Fayetteville, North Carolina. Continued conflict keeping oil and gas prices high. ABC's Rebecca Jarvis says the nationwide average has now hit $4 a gallon.
7: While we're seeing prices rise across the country, certain states are feeling it the hardest. Utah, Colorado, Missouri, parts of Texas, they are seeing the biggest jumps today. And it all comes back to the price of oil, which is $83 a barrel and rising, with that major oil artery, the Strait of Hormuz, effectively closed off.
5: 1,000 flights into and out of the Northeast have already been canceled ahead of expected strong storms and flash flooding. While along the Gulf Coast, Tropical Storm Bertha is churning.
8: It has formed. Max sustained winds 50 miles per hour should hug the coast. It's moving really slowly, so we may see more like a Thursday morning landfall. But either way, the impacts are what you need to know about. Tropical storm warnings from Mobile through coastal Mississippi into southeastern Louisiana. 2 to 4 feet of storm surge is the top end.
5: ABC Chief Meteorologist Ginger Z. President Trump imposing a 50% tariff on certain Canadian goods. The White House claiming discriminatory action against U.S. products. 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
5: The FDA citing a false positive for the bacterial parasite in Taylor Farms lettuce, even though that remains the focus of the cyclosporiasis outbreak.
10: Walmart now pulling its market side brand of lettuce off shelves. Jack in the Box removing lettuce from locations in Texas, Oklahoma, and Louisiana. And food supplier Sysco and U.S. Foods halting deliveries of the affected lettuce. Symptoms from the parasitic illness can last for weeks and are especially concerning for people with other medical conditions.
5: ABC's Lana Moyes. The intense competition among the makers of popular GLP-1 drugs has now spilled over into the courtroom. ABC's Jim Ryan takes a look.
11: With so many people using the drugs, it's a bold claim to make.
12: People using Zepbound lost an average of 50 pounds compared to an average of 33 pounds with the Wegovy injection.
11: And one that the maker of Wegovy says is misleading. Novo Nordisk claims that Eli Lilly is using data based on the highest dose of Zepbound versus the lowest dose of Wegovy. The Danish drug maker wants a court to order Lilly to pull the ads and to issue what it calls corrective advertising. Jim Ryan, ABC News.
5: For the first time ever, Miami's cost of living is pushed past the cost of living in New York City. Miami is most expensive in the country, followed by San Francisco and then New York. Sold for a record $3.75 million bucks. The lightsaber from the Empire Strikes Back scene where Darth Vader cuts off Luke Skywalker's hand. The prop includes the lightsaber and the hand. Sherry Preston, ABC News.
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0: KNCN News Time, 7:05, 74 degrees. Some clouds greeting you this Tuesday here in Grass Valley. Happy Tuesday. I'm Tom Fitzsimmons. Thanks for starting your day with us. We appreciate you being there. It is time for our next newscast. Let's head to the newsroom. Join Paul Haas. Good morning, Paul.
14: Good morning, Tom. Good morning, Nevada County. Happy Tuesday, everyone. It was another fairly routine assessment roll for the new fiscal year that was released recently by the Nevada County Assessor Rolf Kleinhans. It serves as the official record of taxable property and includes land, buildings, and personal property, also mobile homes, boats, commercial and general aviation aircraft, and even racehorses. Kleinhans says overall assessed values totaled $29.5 billion. That was an increase of 4.17% compared to last year, but it was a half a percent lower than the previous year's increase.
15: We've seen fewer sales transactions and fewer new construction. Prop 13 mandates that existing properties can't increase more than 2% a year. And what happens is that extra 2.17% above the 2 counts for those things like sales and new construction.
14: Kleinhans says Truckee, with all its pricey real estate, had the highest assessed value increase at 5.3%. That was followed by Nevada City at 3.6% and Grass Valley with 3.07%. And the property taxes based on assessed values help fund important community services.
15: For every dollar collected, about 55 cents is going to support schools. And 20 cents will support special districts such as fire and park and the cemetery districts. 14 cents out of every dollar accrues to the county directly for things like road maintenance, snow plowing, police, sheriff services, that kind of thing. And then the 11% left supports the city's.
14: Kleinhans says most residents only hear from his office when they receive an assessment notice, but behind the scenes, his team works year-round to maintain accurate property records. That includes over 60,000 taxable real estate parcels and over 6,100 business and personal property assessments. And 6 months since he took his new job, things seem to be going well this wildfire season for Chief of the Paredale Chicago Park Fire Protection District. But appearing recently on KNCO's On the Town, Scott Bias admits it was pretty daunting to replace Jim Bierwagon, who retired at the end of last year after 48 years in the district.
16: Well, he's a legend. Everybody knows him. He ran a very good department. I mean, he was a one-man show for a long time. He was it. And, I mean, with people coming in and, you know, he had some day shift help during the summer. But, I mean, every time that alarm went off, he responded. So, yeah, he was truly a hero.
14: The department covers 14 square miles and operates two stations along the Highway 174 corridor. And Bias says staffing levels have been looking very good, just two below the highest ever number at 20. And he described current personnel as very enthusiastic and very into their jobs, and that's especially true on training nights.
16: We can cover anything from rope rescue to structure fires to wildland fires, vehicle extrication. It's a very exciting time. I think everybody walks away with a sense of they learned something.
14: Bias also notes how involved the community is with fire protection, with everyone part of a FireWise community, including one that oversees the most square acreage in the county, if not the country. Bias grew up in Stockton. And California is making it easier for people who can't pay their utility bills to keep their power on during heat waves. California regulators have decided that power companies cannot shut off electricity for unpaid bills when temperatures are expected to hit 90 degrees or higher. Before, the rule only applied if it was 100 degrees or more. Officials say keeping the power on during heat waves is important for everyone's safety, especially older adults and people with health problems. The new rule starts right away, and utilities have 6 months to come up with local plans to protect customers. And Congress is again considering making daylight saving time permanent, which would end the twice-a-year time change. The potential change already has the green light in California. In 2018, California voters approved Proposition 7, which gave the legislature the authority to impose year-round daylight savings time. That is, if federal government allowed states to do so first. The House is expected to vote on the Sunshine Protection Act. California Senator Alex Padilla sponsoring the Senate version of the bill. He says more daylight after work means more businesses and more active, safer California communities. KNCO News Time is 7:10. Up next, a new Nevada County landmark up near Soda Springs.
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14: At their meeting last week in Truckee, the Board of Supervisors also declared the newest historical landmark for Nevada County. Kathy Hillis with the Nevada County Landmarks Commission says Heidelman Lodge is located on Donner Pass Road in Soda Springs.
18: The applicants are people called the Nature's Friends, and they still own the lodge. They came from Europe, and they came to the site, the Tahoe National Forest area near Sugar Bowl, and they built this house in 1931 called the Sierra House, but then it was burned down.
14: That was in 1943. Hillis says the San Francisco-based group then built the Heidelman Lodge on the site. It was designed by prominent architect Harold Wagner and is described as an exceptionally fine example of an alpine ski lodge. Hillis says the lodge has played a significant pioneering role in the development in modern skiing and as an early center for mountaineering on Donner Summit.
18: I think of Sugar Bowl particularly being a place for people from San Francisco. They would take the train to Sugar Bowl, and they had needed places to stay, and it really did help recreation in our area.
14: The Heidelman Lodge is privately run. It does have accommodations available, but exclusively to members of Nature Friends. And Nevada County Public Health is expanding access to child passenger safety resources throughout the county. A popular program is the Child Safety Seat Safety Check and free car seats for some qualifying families.
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14: 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More locations in North San Juan are planned to be available later this year.
19: And then keep an eye out for more things from, you know, the summer safety giveaway to car seat checks. We're going to be working with our community partners to have education events. Oftentimes those are at our library branches and technician trainings throughout the year.
14: The program funded through a grant from the California Office of Traffic Safety and aims to reduce injuries and deaths from traffic crashes by helping families correctly use child safety seats. And a new analysis from the Los Angeles Times lists the most and least affordable cities in California. Ridgecrest, Lemoore, and Corcoran are the top three most affordable cities. Ridgecrest has a median home value of less than $254,000 and a home value to income ratio of 2.84. Santa Monica, Beverly Hills, and Santa Barbara are the top three least affordable cities. Santa Monica has a median home value of nearly $1.8 million and a home value to income ratio of 15.2. And almost all of the top ratios between cost and income are found in Southern California, even with some of the highest home prices in the Silicon Valley. And we have a big foodie national day today. Hope you wore your stretchy pants. Pre-tennis with more.
20: Today's national day is better than your birthday, better than the 4th of July, even better than Christmas. Today is National Junk Food Day. It's a one-day pass from sensible eating. So go ahead, eat the burger, load up on fries, chips, how about some pizza, and then move on to dessert. Because it's a national day, and you need to support that. But do stay within some control, as National Antacid Day isn't until December 30th. I'm Bree Tennis.
14: KNCO News Time, 7:15. I'm Paul Haas, KNCO News Talk, 8:30. Yeah. Yeah, my mom would love this day because she always believed, especially as she got older, You eat dessert first because you want to make sure you have room.
0: Something to be said for that. I agree with your mom. Yeah.
14: Oh, yeah.
0: Sometimes you have a good dinner, and then it's like, oh, man, you have to wait for dessert.
14: Yeah.
0: Yeah, start with dessert.
14: Oh, no. Yeah, no. Go with the dessert. Mm-hmm. Yeah, we can hold off on the leftovers.
0: Yeah, and some of that junk food ideas there. I mean, some of it
14: was good food.
0: Good
14: what
0: food.
14: Do you mean? When does a hamburger become junk food?
0: Exactly.
14: Yeah. No, that's the real deal. So, yeah.
0: I'm going to talk to that one. What was the name of that reporter?
14: It's Bree Tennis. Yeah.
0: Is that her name, or is that what she does? Oh, she plays tennis, or what?
14: She's a cheesy tennis player.
0: Yeah, she's going to get smacked. Right, that's for her. Yeah, I can't wait for the fair food. Right away, I'm
14: thinking
0: about
14: there's
0: fair
14: no
0: food.
14: Junk food at the fair. No. That's all healthy, healthy, healthy.
0: That's what I was just thinking. If she was running down there, I said, man, I like all that stuff at the fair.
14: Yeah. Corn dogs. Oh, baby. Oh, man. All right. Job's daughter, get them going.
0: Mo was wondering when the Treat Street opens. They said, well, at the fair.
14: At the fair,
0: He's thinking it's opening up early.
14: Yeah.
0: They do get things warmed up the week of the fair a little bit.
14: Oh, yeah, the people out there trying it out, seeing if their secret recipe still works.
0: You know, gazebo set up and all that stuff. Mm-hmm. You know, there's always some things going on.
14: Yeah.
0: That's your little hint.
14: You know, and they did open up Tree Street, you know, during the COVID shutdown, they did open it up at certain different times. I mean, that was kind of weird. But everything during COVID was weird.
0: Everything, yeah. You look back at it. Yeah. It was pretty amazing.
14: Yeah, we're going to have a fair that's not a fair. We're going to...
0: Well, we did get the Mill Street Plaza the way it is.
14: Yes, we did. That. Yes, we did. There's no junk food available on the plaza, by the way. It's all healthy food.
0: Yeah. That's well said. Yeah, even the libations are good there, just mineral water.
14: Yeah, just like mineral water.
0: Just minerals and chemicals.
14: All healthy stuff. Preservatives. Preservatives.
0: Keep it in there right.
14: Keeps you young.
0: Birthdays and anniversaries. 21st of July today. This is your special day. Let us know. You can give us a call at 477-5626 or text 913-4685. We have traffic and weather next.
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0: Beep, beep, beep, beep, yeah! KNC News Time, 6:19, 74 degrees. Yeah, another look at our Gold Country traffic showing things off to a nice start today. Surface streets, Grass Valley, Nevada City continue to be pretty quiet out there. No incidents or accidents talked about here in town. Of course, road projects starting to get going in different areas. That includes your neighborhood here before long, you know, with tree trimming work and things like that. Make sure you give yourself that extra time to make appointments. But so far, so good. No problems here in town. No problems getting out of town. If you have to get the 80, both 49 and 174, Nice rides through Auburn and Colfax. Now, between those towns, Meadow Vista Road and Sunrise, we have a non-injury collision there over in Placer County being dealt with. 8 itself, nice and easy into Sacramento so far today. Sync reset for Highway 20 down the hill. Good ride to Penn Valley. Continues then to Marysville, Yuba City. Once you're down the hill, 70, 99, 65, and 20, for that matter, all doing great. Up the hill on 20, Washington Road area, and above, repaving work still going on up there throughout the week. Weather next.
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0: Okay, it's your news time, heading towards 724, 75 degrees. Time to take a look at weather. Let's go to the BNC Ace Home and Garden Weather Center. That's where Ace is the place. And, of course, that's the place we find Dan Holliday.
26: The way things are going right now, we're going to be seeing the temperature go on up. Similar conditions expected today as opposed to yesterday. And what that means is, well, we'll have a little bit more instability coming in, maybe some afternoon storms possible along and near the crest, also in the higher country, and some elevated fire danger conditions will actually ramp up a little bit, and that would occur probably into tomorrow as well, too. So precipitation chances in and around the higher country, you're going to be backing down a little bit once we get into Thursday with an offshore trough of low pressure sort of becoming the setup. And a ridge over the Rockies begins to move a little bit further south into the Four Corners region. And so we'll have some drier air. Again, very close to normal for this time of year, but it is going to be warm and we're talking hot in the valley. So be prepared for that if you work outdoors, just plenty of hydration. And if you can work early, that will be ideal. We do see temperatures come down a smidge on Thursday, back up Friday, and then down again by Sunday. For today, partly sunny and warm with a high temperature 91, very light westerly wind around 100 in the valley, clear overnight, low 67, sunny 88 Wednesday, 87 on Thursday.
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0: KNCO News Time, 728, 75 degrees. 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Oh, hot dogs go with baseball. The Royals recovered from a blown lead. They walked off the Giants 4-3 at their series opener back in Kansas City. Nick Lofton bunted home the game-winning run. Willie Adames homered in the ninth to tie the game for San Francisco dramatically. They have now dropped three in a row. The three-game set continues later on today. After the game, Matt Contrero, the Royals manager, talked about the squeeze bunt and the hard work paid off to score that
28: run. We work on it. They know that's part of the game. I thought that was our best chance to get the run in there. They made the adjustment and brought the first baseman way in. It's still a really tough play.
0: The Athletics scored three runs in the seventh inning. They pull away for a 5-2 win over the Diamondbacks. That was over in Phoenix, by the way. Jacob Wilson homered for the A's. Two for two since the break. Matter of fact, Tommy White had a good day at the plate. First baseman talked about being able to contribute.
29: Feels great. I mean, even being able to get a couple hits on the board, whatever it is, but yeah, just doing what I can to help the team win. That's all my goal is, and that's all I want to do.
0: Yeah, as far as the A's, they will continue that series later on tonight. The Angels scored two runs in the ninth, rallied for a 3-2 home win over the Cardinals. Vaughn Grissom doubled in a run to tie the game. Joe Adell walked it off with a hit-by-pitch for the Halos. And then Mookie Betts homered twice, but the Dodgers lost to the Phillies 10-7 back in Philadelphia. Andy Paez had a couple of hits and an RBI for the Dodgers. Two news since the break as well. That series continues later on today. Dodgers will continue to celebrate the 2025 World Series championship. They have a trip to the White House scheduled this week. The team originally scheduled a visit back in April during a series against the Washington Nationals, but delayed because of some type of scheduling conflict, I guess. for News Talk 830 Sports. I'm Tom Fitzsimmons, up next to Better Life with Dr. Sanjay Gupta.

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4: 20 years ago, the average attention span was about 2.5 minutes. Today, it's just 47 seconds. Pretty disconcerting. That's according to new research out of UC Irvine. But really, this isn't our fault, at least not entirely. We can blame technology and the world around us. Attention, it turns out, is not an unlimited resource. You only have so much of it to give. Start paying more attention to what times of the day you seem to be at your mental peak. Try to knock out the more complicated stuff during that time. It's also important to take breaks every so often so you can more easily lock in when you're trying to concentrate. One expert said, even trying to visualize where you want to end your day with everything all wrapped up or with tons left to do, that can act as a real motivator. I'm Dr. Sanjay Gupta, helping you live a better life.
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2: KNCO News Time, 736, 75 degrees. Time to take another look at our Gold Country traffic. Traffic's doing fine. Surface streets, Grass Valley, Nevada City, a little bit busier after all 8 o'clock starters starting to get on the roadway right now. And yeah, so far so good, though, in town. No problems here in the Grass Valley, Nevada City area. Again, road work going on locally, maybe even in your neighborhood, with tree trimming work, things like that. So if you have appointments, make sure you give yourself that extra 5-10 minutes to get through some of these areas with controlled traffic situations. As far as getting to 80, both highways 49 and 174 remain good rides through Auburn and Colfax. Westbound 80, well, first highway 65 as you come down the hill. Injury accident right around 12 Bridges Drive over in the Rockland area being dealt with. Other than that, 80 fairly quiet. Highway 20, you could say the same. It's a good ride down the hill to Penn Valley, continuing then to Marysville, Yuba City. Once you're down there, 70, 99, 65, 20 doing great. Weather next.
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2: Okay, it's News Time, 7:37, 75 degrees. 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
13: The way things are going right now, we're going to be seeing the temperature go on up. Similar conditions expected today as opposed to yesterday. And what that means is, well, we'll have a little bit more instability coming in, maybe some afternoon storms possible along and near the crest, also in higher country, and some elevated fire danger conditions will actually ramp up a little bit, and that would occur probably into tomorrow as well, too. So precipitation chances in and around the higher country are going to be backing down a little bit once we get into Thursday, with an offshore trough of low pressure sort of becoming the setup. And a ridge over the Rockies begins to move a little bit further south into the Four Corners region, and so we'll have some drier air. Again, very close to normal for this time of year, but it is going to be warm, and we're talking hot in the valley, so be prepared for that if you work outdoors, just plenty of hydration, and if you can work early, that will be ideal. We do see temperatures come down a smidge on Thursday, back up Friday, and then down again by Sunday. For today, partly sunny and warm with a high temperature 91, very light westerly wind around 100 in the valley, clear overnight till 067, sunny 88 Wednesday, 87 on Thursday.
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11: 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Join Paul Haas. Good morning, Paul.
10: Good morning, Tom. Good morning, Nevada County. Happy Tuesday, everybody. After replacing someone he described as a legend and a hero, Scott Bias appears to have settled in well as the new chief of the Paradale Chicago Park Fire Protection District. He replaced Jim Bierwagen at the beginning of the year, with Bierwagen retiring after 48 years in the district. And as we get deeper into the wildfire danger, Bias stated on a recent KNCO on the town that staffing levels look strong, just two under their all-time high.
15: I think we were at like 22, and now we're at 20, but it's ebb and flow. But 20 people of very enthusiastic, very into the job. It's really nice to see the excitement of training nights. I mean, everybody wants to learn.
10: The department covers 14 square miles and operates two stations along the Highway 174 corridor. Bias also mentioned how strongly involved residents are with fire prevention efforts.
15: I could be wrong, Liz, but I think we have 4 to 5 FireWise communities. And the UBET FireWise, I believe they're the biggest in the country on a number of square miles they watch over, and also the number of volunteers. Almost our whole district is covered by a FireWise community.
10: Bias says he's looking forward to striving for continued improvement in service levels in the district. And it was another fairly routine increase in assessed values for Nevada County. That was 4.17%. But County Assessor Rolf Kleinhahn says the increase was 0.5% lower than the previous year. He cites fewer sales transactions and less new construction as factors. Also, Proposition 13 caps annual increases for existing homeowners at 2%. The total assessment roll is $29.5 billion for the new fiscal year. Kleinhahn says Truckee, as usual, had the highest assessed value increase at 5.3%.
16: Roughly 50% of Truckee housing, its second homes, typically they're pricey and they're primarily owned by Bay Area people. It continues to have growth, though minimal growth, compared to inflation and other things. And that's just a function of the entire real estate market and construction industry right now.
10: Nevada City had the second highest assessed value increase at 3.6%, with Grass Valley at 3.07%. Kleinhahn says the county's assessment roll, like many rural communities, tends to be fairly stagnant, but that's not necessarily a bad thing.
16: Some counties have come in quite a bit higher, but they tend to be higher dollar areas. But of course, they pay for things differently. They have a lot more traffic, perhaps more crime. So I think all in all, we're the winners.
10: And property taxes based on assessed values help fund important community services. 55% goes towards schools, 20% towards special districts such as fire, park, and cemetery districts, and 14% go to county services such as roads and law enforcement, and 11% supports local cities. In California, making it easier for people who can't pay their utility bills to keep their power on during heat waves. Dina Kodiak has more.
17: California regulators have decided that power companies cannot shut off electricity for unpaid bills when temperatures are expected to hit 90 degrees or higher. Before, the rule only applied if it was 100 degrees or more. Officials say keeping the power on during heat waves is important for everyone's safety, especially for older adults and people with health problems. The new rule starts right away, and utilities have 6 months to come up with local plans to protect customers. I'm Dina Kodiak.
10: And California has launched a free website that helps people remove their personal data from more than 600 companies that collect and sell information. The site called Drop had found at privacy.ca.gov makes it easier to delete your data from data brokers. There are businesses you may not even know have your information. Companies can gather details like your name, address, phone number, online activity, and even your location or health information. Starting August 1st, data brokers must use Drop and delete any matching data within 45 days or face fines. And a proposal to end California's jungle primary system moving forward. The system allows the top two vote getters in a primary election to advance to the general election regardless of their party affiliation. The California Secretary of State's office confirms the proposal entered circulation. The proposed measure must earn nearly 875,000 valid signatures by January 11th in order to qualify for the 2028 ballot. Stephen Maviglio, a veteran Democrat strategist, and Ron Nehring, a former California Republican Party chair, are both backing the initiative. If passed, it would repeal a ballot measure adopted by voters in 2010 that established the Junkel primary system. KNCO News Time, 7:45. Up next, we'll explore Nevada County's newest historical landmark.
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11: 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Back to Paul Haas.
10: While considering all matters Truckee during their meeting last week, Nevada County supervisors officially designated a new landmark. Heidelman Lodge is near Donner Summit. Kathy Hillis with the Nevada County Landmarks Commission says a group called the Nature Friends, which owns the lodge, emigrated to San Francisco from Europe to help rebuild the city after the 1906 earthquake. Then in the 1920s, and desiring to have an alpine lodge, they received authorization from the Tahoe National Forest to erect what was originally called the Sierra House in 1931, but it burned down in 1943.
19: And then they built another lodge called the Heidelman Lodge on the same site. It was a prominent architect named Harold Wagner who designed an alpine ski lodge. The lodge has now played a significant pioneering role in the development of modern skiing and as an early center for mountaineering on the summit.
10: A county staff memo says that Sierra House and Heidelman Lodge together represent a continuous historical link spanning the early development of organized skiing in California.
19: It was one of the first private ski lodges in the Donner Summit area, so people needed a place to stay after they recreated, and it was just a natural for them to stay at a lodge.
10: Heidelman Lodge is privately run, and accommodations are available, but exclusively to members of Nature Friends. And Nevada County Public Health is expanding access to child passenger safety resources throughout the county. A popular program is the Child Safety Seat Safety Check and free car seats for some lower income qualifying families. Families can also receive free car seat safety checks, installation assistance, and education from certified child passenger safety technicians.
20: The other piece to that is car seats are also complicated and they can be difficult to install. So for everyone in the community, regardless of income, if you want help learning how to install a car seat properly, we're providing more resources for that in the community.
10: The county's been training staff and volunteers at several organizations. Currently, there are three locations in Grass Valley you can access resources.
20: And folks can access that at Nevada County Public Health. That's up on Crown Point in Grass Valley, First Five Nevada County, also in Grass Valley, and our Grass Valley CHP office.
10: There are also other locations around the county and several in the works.
20: We also have a couple locations in Truckee, and later this year we're looking to bring on board a couple locations in North San Juan. We do encourage folks, if they're looking for the car seat installation check, to call ahead and confirm availability.
10: The locations in Truckee include the Sierra Community House and a Truckee CHP. More trainings as well as giveaways are also scheduled throughout the year. And the summer is all about barbecues, with two-thirds of Americans calling the summer grilling season the best time of the year. But it's no longer all about dinner. Bree Tennis with more.
21: According to Talker Research, the average American will attend five barbecues and throw four between the 4th of July and Labor Day. And that can get pretty spendy. But according to Food & Wine magazine, we're ditching the steaks and grilling up dessert for a crowd. They say everything is going on the grill, from the old standby s'mores, but also grilled fruit and cast iron cobbler, growing in backyard popularity. I'm Bree Tennis.
10: 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I'm Paul Haas, KNCO News Talk 830.
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1: KNTN News Time, 752, 76 degrees. 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
2: Phew.
1: I didn't say it was a couples question. But it is kind of an interesting question. Paul. What percentage of couples lock their bedroom door before going to sleep?
2: Lock before going to sleep. Okay, mm-hmm. Not going to bed. Just want to make sure we got that.
1: That's what it says.
2: Okay. What percentage? Go ahead.
1: Yeah, is it 8%, 18%, or as high as 28%?
2: Wow. I'm thinking they lock the door, not just close the door,
1: I'm assuming.
2: I'm going to go relatively low. I'm going to say 8%.
1: You know what? Right on the button.
2: Boom.
1: Yeah.
2: How about that?
1: I don't know anybody that does.
2: Yeah, no. No, closing the door, I get that.
1: Yeah.
2: Locking the door only if you have children.
1: I guess, yeah. I don't think I've ever done that. Mm-hmm. Anyway, but there is a lock on the bedroom door, and some people use it.
2: Yeah.
1: 8%. Anyway, no takers today on the concert tickets. They'll go back in the prize closet.
2: Uh-huh, and lock them back in there.
1: Yep. Maybe so. Birthdays and anniversaries, get on that list. You got a call right now, 477-5626, 477-KNCO. We're going to take a look at weather first.
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1: Okay, NTN News Time, 754, 76 degrees. Let's go to the BNC Ace Home and Garden Center, where Ace is the place, also the place we find Dan Holliday.
4: The way things are going right now, we're going to be seeing the temperature go on up. Similar conditions expected today as opposed to yesterday. And what that means is, well, we'll have a little bit more instability coming in, maybe some afternoon storms possible along and near the crest, also in the higher country, and some elevated fire danger conditions will actually ramp up a little bit. And that would occur probably into tomorrow as well, too. So precipitation chances in and around the higher country are going to be backing down a little bit once we get into Thursday, with an offshore trough of low pressure sort of becoming the setup. And a ridge over the Rockies begins to move a little bit further south into the Four Corners region. And so we'll have some drier air. Again, very close to normal for this time of year, but it is going to be warm, and we're talking hot in the valley. So be prepared for that if you work outdoors, just plenty of hydration. And if you can work early, that will be ideal. We do see temperatures come down a smidge on Thursday, back up Friday, and then down again by Sunday. For today, partly sunny and warm with a high temperature 91, very light westerly wind around 100 in the valley, clear overnight till 67, sunny 88 Wednesday, 87 on Thursday.
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1: 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Happy birthday, Kim, from your family, friends, all of us here at KNCO. And Ron Dow and Mike Gallego both wished happy birthday from friends at the Nevada City Oaks Lodge, number 518. And, of course, happy birthday and anniversary, one and all, from all of us here at KNCO News Talk 830.
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8: From ABC News, I'm Sherry Preston. At least 1,000 airline flights, many of them into and out of the Northeast, have already been canceled for today as a strong line of storms is expected to move into the region. Parts of New York and New Jersey are still drying out from flash flooding over last weekend. Along the Gulf Coast, Tropical Storm Bertha is churning with landfall possible tomorrow or early Thursday. Here's ABC Chief Meteorologist Ginger Z.
9: The system is just south of the Florida Panhandle, slowly rotating west, with landfall expected in southeast Louisiana on Wednesday. Officials are also warning beachgoers to stay out of the water. High surf and dangerous rip currents could make swimming deadly.
8: As air raid sirens sounded again overnight in Bahrain, Kuwait, and Jordan, and as the Strait of Hormuz remains effectively shut down, the Iran conflict's costs are now being debated.
10: The administration is requesting nearly $70 billion to pay for this war, and Secretary Hegseth and the Joint Chiefs Chairman will be on the Hill to defend that request. They will also likely be asked about the injuries and fatalities.
8: ABC Chief Global Affairs anchor Martha Raddatz. Michigan now reporting more than 6,000 1,000 cases of that parasitic bacteria linked to lettuce supplied by Taylor Farms.
11: The company has now voluntarily recalled nearly three dozen of its iceberg lettuce products in 27 states, saying overnight that we are no longer sourcing iceberg lettuce grown in central Mexico for the remainder of the growing season. And it adds that it has experts on site investigating all potential sources of contamination.
8: ABC's Elizabeth Schulze. Two American tourists recovering after being stabbed in Greece.
12: This happened right outside the Acropolis Museum. It's an area crowded with early morning tour groups. This is Greece's top tourist attraction, and it was open early this morning because of the heat wave. Police say the suspect had been out in the street brandishing a knife, and he is now in custody. He's described as a 60-year-old man with severe psychological problems.
8: That's James Longman. This is ABC News.
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8: President Trump slapping an additional 50% tariff on certain products from Canada, punishment for, quote, discriminatory treatment of American products, according to the White House.
14: The list of affected Canadian products is wide-ranging. Dairy products, alcohol, and honey, along with a range of other grocery items. Also construction materials, clothing, furniture, and electronics. Canadian Prime Minister Mark Carney says the tariffs violate the free trade agreement between the U.S., Mexico, and Canada.
8: ABC's Karen Waugh. A battle pitching the Department of Homeland Security against the Catholic Church is brewing along the U.S.-Mexico border.
15: In an attempt to extend the existing border wall, the Trump administration plans to use eminent domain to seize about 14 acres around Mount Cristo Rey, a religious site that draws about 40,000 pilgrims a year.
16: My team and I are looking at every way possible to stop it.
15: El Paso Congresswoman Veronica Escobar has filed legislation to stop the seizure of the property.
16: That doesn't mean that we don't believe there should be border security.
15: DHS says it has no plans to restrict access to Mount Cristo Rey from the U.S. side of the border. Jim Ryan, ABC News.
8: Four identical baby girls, quadruplets, born to a couple in Australia. The babies, born without the help of in vitro fertilization, started life as one fertilized egg that split not once, not twice, but three times into four different babies who all shared a placenta. One of the girls was named for the doctor who helped deliver them. Sherry Preston, ABC News.
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1: KNCA News Time, 8:05, 76 degrees, and mainly sunny skies greeting you this Tuesday morning here in Grass Valley. Happy Tuesday, I'm Tom Fitzsimmons. Thanks for starting your day with us. Appreciate that. And it's time for our next newscast. For that, we head back to our newsroom and join Paul Haas. Good morning, Paul.
18: Good morning, Tom. Good morning, everyone. Happy Tuesday, Nevada County. It was another fairly routine assessment roll for the new fiscal year that was released recently by Nevada County Assessor Rolf Kleinhans. It serves as the official record for taxable property and includes land, buildings, and business personal property, also mobile homes, boats, commercial and general aviation aircraft, and even racehorses. Kleinhans says overall assessed values totaled $29.5 billion. That was an increase of 4.17% compared to last year, but it was 0.5% lower than the previous year's increase.
19: We've seen fewer sales transactions and fewer new construction. Prop 13 mandates that existing properties can't increase more than 2% a year. And what happens is that extra 2.17% above the 2 counts for those things like sales and new construction.
18: Kleinhahn says Truckee, with all its pricey real estate, had the highest assessed value increase at 5.3%. That was followed by Nevada City at 3.6% and Grass Valley at 3.07%. And the property taxes based on assessed value help fund important community services.
19: For every dollar collected, about 55 cents is going to support schools, and 20 cents will support special districts such as fire and park and the cemetery districts. 14 cents out of every dollar accrues to the county directly for things like road maintenance, snow plowing, police, sheriff services, that kind of thing. And then the 11% left supports the city's.
18: Kleinhahn says most residents only hear from the office when they receive an assessment notice, but behind the scenes, his team works year-round to maintain accurate property records. That includes over 60,000 taxable real estate parcels and over 6,100 business and personal property assessments. And 6 months since he took his new job, things seem to be going well this wildfire season for chief of the Pairdale Chicago Park Fire Protection District. But appearing recently on KNCO's On the Town, Scott Bias admits it was pretty daunting to replace Jim Bierwagon, who retired at the end of last year after 48 years in the district.
20: He's a legend. Everybody knows him. He ran a very good department. I mean, he was a one-man show for a long time. He was it. And I mean, with people coming in, and you know, he had some day shift help during the summer, but I mean, every time that alarm went off, he responded. So yeah, he was truly a hero.
18: The department covers 14 square miles and operates two stations along the Highway 174 corridor. And Bias says staffing levels have been looking very good, just two below the highest ever number at 20. And he described current personnel as very enthusiastic and very into their jobs, and that's especially true on training nights.
20: We can cover anything from rope rescue to structure fires to wildland fires, vehicle extrication. It's a very exciting time. I think everybody walks away with a sense of they learned something.
18: Bias also notes that how involved the community is with fire protection, with everyone part of a FireWise community, including one that oversees the most square acreage in the county. That's the You Bet FireWise community. And California is making it easier for people who can't pay their utility bills to keep their power on during heat waves. California regulators have decided that power companies can't shut off electricity for unpaid bills when temperatures are expected to hit the 90 or degrees or higher. Before the rule was applied, it was 100 degrees or more. Officials say keeping the power on during heat waves is important for everyone's safety, especially older adults and people with health problems. The new rule starts right away, and utilities have 6 months to come up with local plans to protect customers. And California's new state budget dedicates $116 million over 3 years to help public schools support homeless students. This is the first time the state has set aside money solely for this purpose. Until now, the only direct funding came from a federal law which provided $15 million a year and reached less than 10% of California school districts. The money will help schools find and track homeless students and hire staff to connect families with resources. Advocates want the investment to become permanent so schools can plan long-term support. Nearly 300,000 students were identified as homeless last year, but the real number may be higher because students experiencing homelessness are hard to track. KNCO News Time is 8:10. Up next, a look at our latest Nevada County historical landmark.
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1: 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Back to Paul Haas.
18: At their meeting last week in Truckee, the Board of Supervisors also declared the newest historical landmark for Nevada County. Kathy Hillis with the Nevada County Landmarks Commission says Heidelman Lodge is located on Donner Pass Road in Soda Springs.
0: The applicant are people called the Nature's Friends, and they still own the lodge. They came from Europe, and they came to the site, the Tahoe National Forest area near Sugar Bowl, and they built this house in 1931 called the Sierra House, but then it would burn down.
18: That was in 1943. Hillis says the San Francisco-based group then built the Heidelman Lodge on that site. It was designed by prominent architect Harold Wagner and is described as an exceptionally fine example of an alpine ski lodge. Hillis says the lodge has played a significant pioneering role in the development of modern skiing and as an early center for mountaineering on Donner Summit.
0: I think of Sugar Bowl particularly being a place for people from San Francisco. They would take the train to Sugar Bowl, and they had needed places to stay, and it really did help recreation in our area.
18: Heidelman Lodge is privately run. Accommodations are available, but exclusively for members of the Nature Friends. And Nevada County Public Health is expanding access to child passenger safety resources throughout the county, a popular program, the Child Safety Seat Safety Check, and free car seats for some qualifying families.
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2: And then keep an eye out for more things from, you know, the summer safety giveaway to car seat checks. We're going to be working with our community partners to have education events. Oftentimes those are at our library branches, and technician trainings throughout the year.
18: The program, funded through a grant from the California Office of Traffic Safety, and aims to reduce injuries and deaths from traffic crashes by helping families correctly use child safety seats. And a Texas microbrewery has plans to sell a beer that's out of this world. Starbase Brewing, which is based in Austin, will be using yeast that was aboard the SpaceX latest launch. The payload survived re-entry and was recovered off the coast of California. This is the same brewery last year tested the fermentation process aboard the International Space Station, but since that was part of a NASA mission, it was only for research, not for sale. And a South Florida woman has become a local celebrity because of her new license plate. 77-year-old Nancy Delastrito received a state-issued tag reading SQZ-A55, which many people say looks like an inappropriate phrase because the fives resemble the letter S. While Broward County has offered to replace the plate at no cost, Delastrito says her sons and their friends think she should keep it. KNCO News Time, 8:15. I'm Paul Haas, KNCO News Talk, 8:30.
22: Not sure what to say about that.
18: I know. It didn't even dawn on me, you know, originally. I was trying to figure out, okay, so what? Okay, I guess I could see that. That's kind of funny. But they issued it.
1: Yeah.
18: And she didn't request it. It wasn't anything like that. It wasn't a personalized
22: plate. Just worked out that way.
18: Just came out that way. Yeah. And, you start thinking that way because the SQZ makes you go squeeze. Okay. And so then, you have to look at the next part. But I wouldn't have thought about that. I don't think right away.
3: Not really.
18: A55. What is the A55? Oh, I see it now.
3: Yeah. Sounds like a Seinfeld episode.
18: Yeah.
3: Proctologist played, if I recall. Yeah, somehow Kramer got it.
18: Yeah,
3: I think, if I recall. All right. That's too much thinking about that stuff.
18: Oh, yeah. That's Florida.
3: All right. Now, do we have
18: Taylor Wolf? Yeah, she's coming in. I'll hand you over the notes in a little bit.
3: Okay. So, yeah, all right. Now that'll be just our next newscast.
18: Printer wasn't, I wasn't ready to do it this morning, so now I'll get it done.
3: All right. It is 8:17. We got traffic and weather up next.
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23: Beep, beep, beep, beep, yeah!
1: Beep, beep. KNCO News Time, 8:17, 77 degrees. Time to take a look at our Gold Country traffic. And traffic's doing all right. Surface streets, Grass Valley, Nevada City. You know, it gets a little bit busier this time of the morning because road work projects start on the local roadways, surface streets and the like. So far, though, so good. No incidents or accidents talked about here in town. That's always the good news. Leaving town, also pretty good rides. Both highways 49 and 174 look like good rides through Auburn and Colfax. Westbound 80, been pretty good. I saw something pop up around Elm Avenue in Auburn. That's on the eastbound side of 80, actually climbing the hill. See if I got details on that. Oh, looks like an animal got clipped. Doesn't say what type. Could be deer, could be dog. That's kind of sad to report. Further down the hill around Highway 65, still working that injury accident around 12 Bridges Drive on Highway 65 in the Rockland area. And also going to report the Business 80 split of a problem that just popped up now, already bringing lots of residual slowing. We'll take a look at weather next.
24: 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And look who's here.
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1: KNC News Time, 820, 77 degrees. Time to take a look at weather. We'll head to the BNC Ace Home and Garden Weather Center. That's where Ace is the place and the place we find Dan Holliday. Good morning, Dan.
29: Good morning.
1: How you doing today?
29: I'm pretty good. How about you?
1: Doing good. Doing good. Just watching the clouds kind of drift on by a lot like yesterday as the morning goes. Seems like more and more blue sky breaking out. Though I guess it could be active up the hill, I guess, with some of these monsoonal clouds maybe getting some raindrops up there.
29: It could be, yeah. That's something that we're going to be watching. And other than that, Things are going to be drying out at least for the next couple of days beyond this, but just typical July weather we're used to, and of course that monsoonal pattern really been active here lately for the southwestern part of the country. In fact, they are in a flood watch here through tonight just due to some of the heavier rainfall there.
3: Yeah, that's what I saw pictures. As a matter of fact, what was it, Utah, I think, of some incredible flash flood pictures of, you know, how it, you turn on, you know, just kind of snap your fingers and it's just a deluge of mud and water going through.
29: Oh, yeah. Yeah. And you know, it's so much more prone to flooding when they just haven't had rain for so long and, you know, just nowhere for it to run off.
3: That's right. But, just like baked earth. Yeah.
29: Mm-hmm. It is. But, yeah, well, we could have another one of those situations today. We're going to be dropping down in temperature a few degrees Thursday and then warming back up by the end of the week.
3: All right. We'll make our notes right now.
29: That's right. Note making is underway, and that is because we are starting to warm up a little bit more. In fact, today could be our warmest day here of the week. In fact, we'll be into the low 90s. And, of course, that means flirting with 100 degrees in the valley. But overall, we're in this typical summertime pattern where high pressure has been the influence. We have had a few clouds that have been drifting in as a result of the monsoonal moisture and the extratropical system that's been sort of meandering around as well, too. Could see a few scattered showers there due to that. But overall, temperatures going to be warm today, dropping a few degrees tomorrow, another degree or so, then warming up in time for the weekend. Mostly sunny today with a high around 91, a light westerly wind. Clear overnight till 067. Sunny and 88 Wednesday, 87 on Thursday. For weather anytime, click on the Weather Center at KNCO.com. I'm meteorologist Ann Holliday on KNCO News Talk 830.
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10: 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Instead, it watches how you move your mouse, how you scroll, your typing rhythm, even how you switch between tabs. 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
1: Okay, and CN News time, heading towards 829, 78 degrees. Squeeze in some sports here. The NBA's all-time leading scorer narrowing down his decision to play next. ESPN reporting LeBron James focusing on the Heat, Cavaliers, and Sixers as his potential finding landing spot. The 41-year-old was flirting with the Warriors, but it looks like that's gone away. As far as baseball go, the Royals recovered from a blown lead to walk off the Giants 4-3 in their series opener in Kansas City. Nick Lofton bunted home the game-winning run. Willie Adames homered in the ninth to tie the game for San Francisco, which has now dropped three in a row. The three-game set continues later on today. As far as the Athletics, they go off three runs in the seventh inning. Pull away for a 5-2 win over the Diamondbacks in Phoenix. Joshua Kuroda Grauer and Jacob Wilson homered for the A's. They're 2-2 since the break. That series continues tonight. Angels also score a couple of runs in the ninth inning. Rally for a 3-2 home win over the Cardinals. Vaughn Grissom doubled in to tie the game. Joe Adell walked it off. Dodgers homered twice from Mookie Betts, but lost to the Phillies 10-7 in Philadelphia. Andy Páez had a couple of hits and an RBI. Dodgers also 2-2 since the break, and they will celebrate their 2025 World Series championship. They have a trip to the White House scheduled this Thursday. The team originally scheduled to visit back in April when they were playing the Washington Nationals, but some type of scheduling conflict had that get postponed, so they'll be back at it this week. For News Talk 830 Sports, I'm Tom Fitzsimmons. Right now, time for Sanjay Gupta.
14: A Better Life with Dr. Sanjay Gupta.
15: We all know how important it is to stay active as we age, especially as we get older. But I've come to realize that for as good as people are about getting their cardio in, a lot of older folks really don't seem to be doing the recommended amount of strength training or even understand why it's so important. It helps you stay functional and therefore independent for as long as possible. Certified strength and conditioning specialist Dana Santis says a great place to start is not with dumbbells or barbells, but with your body weight, which allows you to build strength while also learning how your body moves and where your limitations exist. It also reduces the risk of overwhelming your connective tissue, which adapts more slowly than muscles as we get older. Once you're comfortable, you can dial up that intensity, but do it slowly, do it carefully. I'm Dr. Sanjay Gupta, helping you live a better life.
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1: KNC News Time, 832, 78 degrees. 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Joining us, Executive Director Lynn Skookrude. Good morning, Lynn.
16: Good morning, Tom. Thanks for having me.
1: Oh, it's my pleasure. There's always stuff going on in Nevada City this time of year, for sure.
16: Always, especially this time of year. We're in full swing with hot summer nights happening. So we just had our first one last Wednesday, and we have two more to go. So that will be coming up on Wednesdays, July 22nd and 29th from 6 to 9:30 p.m. The entire downtown is shut down for all kinds of fun activities, including over 70 vendors and five stages of entertainment. For the next 2 weeks, we'll have performances at the end of the night by the Soul Risers Fire Tribe. So that's always a really popular one. So be sure to come on out, walk around downtown, check out the businesses, the restaurants, and enjoy all of the festivities on the street. And then running Thursdays through Saturday, now through August 8th, this year, a theater company presents Cinderella, the Enchanted Edition, which is a blend of the contemporary and classic telling of Cinderella. That's at the Nevada Theater, running Thursdays through Saturday. I've heard it's a really great show, so you don't want to miss that one. So be sure to check out SierraTheaterCompany.org to get tickets for that. And then coming up this Sunday, the Nevada County Concert Band presents Picnic Pops at Pioneer Park. That's from 5:30 to 7:30 p.m. It's a free concert for all ages. Can bring your lawn chair, your picnic blankets, bring a picnic, or you can get hot dogs and ice cream and enjoy the amazing Nevada County Concert Band performance.
1: And by the way, they were great during the 4th of July parade, right across from the National. Got to hear them in between things, so they did a great job. So at Pioneer Park, it's a really special treat to see them there.
16: It really is. It's such a fun summer activity to enjoy.
1: No doubt. Well, Lynn, thanks for the report, and we'll see you over in Nevada City.
16: See you there.
1: All right, you take care. KNC News Time right now, about 8:34, 78 degrees. 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
17: With more practical tips and useful advice, this is the Old Farmer's Almanac Radio Report for Tuesday, July 21st. It is the 202nd day of the year, and Ernest Hemingway was born on this day in 1899. Some interesting research in recent years has found that the way that we dress can have a profound impact on our thoughts and behavior. A study at California State University found that casual attire can unconsciously lure us into a narrower thought process, inhibiting contemplation of broader or more abstract concepts. The psychology goes even further. When donning a white doctor's coat, people become more attentive. When told the same garment was a painter's jacket, the effect disappeared. Seems to confirm what Shakespeare and Mark Twain knew a long time ago. Clothes really do make the man. That's the Old Farmer's Almanac Radio Report. 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
1: KNCN News Time, 837, 78 degrees. Time to take a look at weather. We'll go to the BNC Ace Home and Garden Weather Center, where Ace is the place. 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They bring the authentic taste of New York hot dogs right to your plate.
29: The way things are going right now, we're going to be seeing the temperature go on up. Similar conditions expected today as opposed to yesterday. And what that means is, well, we'll have a little bit more instability coming in, maybe some afternoon storms possible along and near the crest, also in higher country, and some elevated fire danger conditions will actually ramp up a little bit, and that would occur probably into tomorrow as well, too. So precipitation chances in and around the higher country are going to be backing down a little bit once we get into Thursday with an offshore trough of low pressure sort of becoming the setup. And a ridge over the Rockies begins to move a little bit further south into the Four Corners region, and so we'll have some drier air. Again, very close to normal for this time of year, but it is going to be warm, and we're talking hot in the valley, so be prepared for that if you work outdoors, just plenty of hydration, and if you can work early, that will be ideal. We do see temperatures come down a smidge on Thursday, back up Friday, and then down again by Sunday. For today, partly sunny and warm with a high temperature 91, very light westerly wind around 100 in the valley, clear overnight till 67, sunny 88 Wednesday, 87 on Thursday.
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1: KNC News Time, 839, 78 degrees. Good morning, I'm Tom Fitzsimmons. Thanks for joining us this Tuesday. It is time for our final newscast for Tuesday, but that also means it's time to check in with the County Public Information Officer, Taylor Wolf, in from the County Executive Office. Get us caught up what's happening. Taylor, how you doing?
21: I'm doing good.
1: Very good.
21: Yeah, how are you, Tom?
1: All right. I kind of broke it to Allison yesterday. You were in charge.
21: I heard that.
1: Did you hear that?
21: Yeah.
1: She didn't deny it in some respects. She just laughed and laughed.
21: Yeah, and same as I'm doing now.
1: Yeah, right?
21: Laughed and laughed.
1: All right, but one thing we talked about, serious stuff, though, is wildfires. Yeah. You know, we had the Kearney fire that was just recent, and now we have the Chute fire, which is continuing to burn up to 60 acres now.
21: Yeah.
1: And so, yeah, people have to get fire ready, no doubt.
21: Yeah, it's definitely a reminder this time of year, right? Mm-hmm. Yeah. And I know I'm thinking through it with my family's preparedness as well. You know, over the past 2 weeks, our sheriff's office has issued evacuation warnings or orders for three different fires that have happened. So, you know, it really is important to be ready. we did launch the new Nevada County Alerts this year, so hopefully people are subscribed to that. I also recommend downloading the Genesis Protect app, too. I also added addresses, multiple addresses in there, and actually for one of those fires, I got a notification of evacuation warning for my in-laws' house, too, and was able to text them and say, hey, looks like you're under evacuation warning. You know, are you good? Do you need help? Are you ready to go?
1: Right.
21: So again, it's just a really good reminder of starting with the basics, signing up for Nevada County Alerts. If you want to take that a step further, you can also get the app. So Genesis Protect is associated with the evacuation zones that the sheriff sends out. So you can download the app too and add addresses in to get push notifications to your cell phone. So it's another layer.
1: I will take care of that today myself.
21: Yeah. And then making sure that you're ready, right? So having that go bag, having those five trusted emergency allies that you're checking in on. So again, for example, my in-laws with some of the earlier fires. And again, like, you know, we're just seeing fires very, very frequently right now. So it's a good place to be ready and know your plan and be able to reach out and offer that help to others, especially, you know, elderly or people who might have mobility issues. And, you know, still this morning, that Shoot Fire over in Yuba County, we still have two evacuation warnings.
1: Right.
21: In place. And so those are for the evacuation zones NCO E327 and NCO E329. And so again, I say those evacuation zones out loud, not so much so people, you know what's still under warning, but so people get familiar with evacuation zones.
1: Yeah.
21: Because that is something with the Kearney fire in particular. We saw a lot of chatter online of people, you know, they might be subscribed for emergency alerts, but they still weren't aware what their evacuation zone is. So you really have to do the two together. So, you know, when something happens and we reach out, you know, it's you and your time to go and to leave.
1: Yeah, and if you're get warnings, especially if you have some physical limitations, things like that, a warning for you might be time to leave too.
21: It might
1: to give yourself enough time.
21: Absolutely. So, you know, right now, as of this morning, our evacuation warnings for the Shoot Fire in those two zones, mm-hmm. which is, you know, the outskirts of the North San Juan area, are still holding. So it's people within those areas should remain ready to leave, you know, if they have not made the decision to leave already.
1: Right.
21: But some of the previous examples, the Kearney fire, for example, moved incredibly quickly.
1: Mm-hmm.
21: So it went from warnings to orders really, really quickly in that fire. So it's really just about being in a position to act when you need to act.
1: All right. Well, along that line, you guys met up in Truckee. I say you guys, meaning the county and the supervisors. Yeah. But Truckee has a fuel break project going on.
21: We do. And, you know, it is in the Tahoe National Forest of Truckee. But again, these fuel breaks really help protect our community as a whole, too. So the board last Tuesday did approve our third Good Neighbor Agreement. It's going to be 300 additional acres of wildfire fuel reduction work right outside the town of Truckee within the Tahoe National Forest. And again, this is our third project. The prior two already are working on 500 acres of federal Tahoe National Forest lands to make sure that we're addressing some of the fuels there and trying to keep our community safe. So this particular one is going to begin in fall, this fall, and continue into 2027.
1: Mm-hmm.
21: It's along Highway 29 between Jackass Point and Deerfield. So again, like right outside the town of Truckee in Tahoe Forest, and Truckee Fire Protection and District is actually going to be taking the lead on this. On Tahoe Forest National Service land, we have just over 600,000 in federal grant funding that the county is putting towards the project, and then Truckee Fire Protection District is putting another $345,000 wow. of their own match through their Measure T that passed a few years back. So we're really excited to get this project going. Again, you know, this is our third of this type of Good Neighbor Agreement on top of, you know, many, many other, probably almost nearly 10 large scale fuel reduction projects we're doing throughout the county, from South County to these projects up in the unincorporated areas of Truckee.
1: Yeah, Truckee is, you know, we've had fires up there, no doubt. So it is smart to do that type of work up there. Of course, elections are back in the spotlight again. You know, it seems like we just got done with one, but there's another one coming up in November, so it's filing time.
21: It is, yeah. So, you know, here we are. We're in another, gearing up for another election season. So a couple of reminders for folks. The candidate filing is open for about another 2 weeks almost, through August 7th. And we have a lot of positions that will be on folks' November ballots locally, right? And so this includes the Grass Valley and Town of Truckee City Councils. There's about 12 different school district boards that we have in our area that have positions open for election. About 6 fire districts that are up for elections. We have a lot of different special districts up in East County too. There's a few public utility districts, an airport district, parks and recreation district, and then also NID, Nevada Irrigation District, is also one of those organizations that have boards or offices open for elective. So a lot of different ways for folks to get involved. If you're interested in learning more, or you know, moving forward on putting your name in the hat for becoming part of the November 3rd election for those positions, you can go on our website, nevadacountyca.gov/candidate appointments, and you can actually schedule an appointment online with Nevada County's Elections Office to start that process.
1: All right, and that deadline will come up pretty quickly, so make sure you take note of it, that's for sure.
21: Absolutely.
1: Now, along with that, Pleasant Ridge has a school bond measure, and I noticed it got assigned a letter. It's almost like Sesame Street. It's got a special letter. What's the letter?
21: So they were assigned letter M yesterday by our Nevada County Elections Office. So we have Armando now being the lead elections officer, and he's really taking everything a step further in transparency, but also making sure voters have that information early and often so they can become informed voters. So the Pleasant Ridge Union School District bond measure was assigned letter M. The official ballot question will say to update local elementary and middle schools, replace leaky roofs and failing heating, cooling systems, improve student and school safety, weatherproof schools, avoid mold and rot, qualify for matching funds from the state, and putting a bond measure. So this one would require 55% of voter approval to pass, and it would be just for voters who live within the Pleasant Ridge Union School District. But again, you know, it's a great time, even right now, just to become aware of what's going to be on your ballot, what you're going to be asked to vote for, so you can start doing that research early. And people can also participate in the process. So written arguments for and against the measure are going to be due July 27th.
1: Okay.
21: There's going to be a public review through August 6th, and rebuttal arguments followed by another public review period, and that's going to be August 8th through 17th. So there's a big process even to leading up to it being on the ballot that people could participate in if they want. And this is just going to be the first of probably several ballot measures that we see assign letters and these different deadlines throughout the next number of weeks for that November election.
1: That's right. All right. And it sounds similar to what Nevada City passed just recently, too, trying to improve some of the buildings that haven't gotten much maintenance over the years. All right. We're getting squeezed on time. Yesterday, we talked about the libraries and all the activities for summer. Their Summer Learning Challenge kind of wrapping up pretty soon.
21: Yeah, it is. So there's about 18 days left to complete your Summer Learning Challenge. It's going to be due on August 8th, and it's for kids 0 to 18. You can win prizes, including a Nevada County Fair Ride Pass or even a $50 gift card. Teens can enter to win a Nintendo Switch. So make sure you're finishing up those challenges, and then mark your calendar 1 to 3 p.m. Saturday, August 8th at our Madeline Helling Library. We're going to have the Summer Learning Grand Finale. We're going to have live children's music and a magic show. It's going to be really fun.
1: I think it's a dino magic show, I heard.
21: It might be.
1: Yeah. That's what I hear. All right. And, of course, this is right up your alley. By the way, is there another baby coming?
21: There's not.
1: Okay. Just check it. We have a baby basics parenting class coming up.
21: Yeah, we do. So public health is doing a ton. Folks might have heard on the newscast the free car seats and car seat installation. We also have a free baby basics parenting class coming up on August 6th. You can learn about feeding, soothing, partner support, connect with our public health staff. And we also have these classes regularly. So Baby Basics on August 6th, we have a prenatal breastfeeding on August 13th, and also infant and child CPR, which is really, really great to know.
1: Yeah.
21: For free on August 18th. You can sign up for any of these upcoming classes at nevadacountyca.gov/MCAH. That stands for Maternal Child Adolescent Health. And of course, we'll be back at the Rock and Relax Lounge at the Nevada County Fair, too. So a lot of ways to connect people with free support for new families and parents.
1: All right. And of course, the newsletter, I don't know, we had this Nicole on yesterday.
21: Yeah.
1: She thought maybe she would be the cover picture of the newsletter.
21: Have you heard that? No, I didn't catch that. I'll have to text her.
1: Yeah. But for people who want to get the newsletter, easiest way to sign up?
21: You can go to our website, nevadacountyca.gov/newsletter. 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And, of course, for those fire season preparedness resources,
1: yes,
21: head over to readynevadacounty.org. You can find all the information you need there.
1: A lot of great stuff there. A lot of hints for your go bag and everything. Taylor, great job today. All the best. And we'll talk to you next week.
21: Sounds good, Tom.
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1: Hey, NCA News Time, 8:52, 79 degrees, starting to warm up with details on weather. Let's go to the B&C Ace Home and Garden Weather Center, where we find Dan Holliday. 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
2: The way things are going right now, we're going to be seeing the temperature go on up. Similar conditions expected today as opposed to yesterday. And what that means is, well, we'll have a little bit more instability coming in, maybe some afternoon storms possible along and near the crest, also in the higher country, and some elevated fire danger conditions will actually ramp up a little bit, and that would occur probably into tomorrow as well, too. So precipitation chances in and around the higher country are going to be backing down a little bit once we get into Thursday, with an offshore trough of low pressure sort of becoming the setup. And a ridge over the Rockies begins to move a little bit further south into the Four Corners region, and so we'll have some drier air. Again, very close to normal for this time of year, but it is going to be warm, and we're talking hot in the valley, so be prepared for that if you work outdoors, just plenty of hydration, and if you can work early, that will be ideal. We do see temperatures come down a smidge on Thursday, back up Friday, and then down again by Sunday. For today, partly sunny and warm with a high temperature 91, very light westerly wind around 100 in the valley, clear overnight till 67, sunny 88 Wednesday, 87 on Thursday.
3: NIMBY, not in my backyard. This was the cry at the Planning Commission hearing that was recently held to hear the merits of my Hidden Grove project proposed for Cedar Ridge area. Hi, this is Jerry Serino. I left after graduation in 1964, and so did most of my classmates. Think of our wonderful children as simply a business model for a moment. Our kids are born, we love them, we feed them and clothe them, we send them to school. It costs a great deal to teach, protect, and transport them and care for them and cover all of their needs. And then, when they are of an age to produce and become an asset to the community, after graduation, we immediately export the majority of them to some other community to receive the benefits. That's a bad business model, and we have been doing it for decades. It would be bad enough if these were widgets. They're not. They're members of families broken up by the lack of opportunity. We can do better. Young people returning home face a monumental uphill battle. They are priced out of homes and a future here in Nevada County. Their challenges are much more difficult than it was for us. To combat the high cost of living, so many more young people are becoming entrepreneurs, starting businesses. We need to bring them home. This is the purpose and function of Hidden Grove, a live-work-play community in Cedar Ridge. Three attractive two-story buildings, living upstairs and a legal workspace downstairs, and a beautiful park. The types of businesses are strictly controlled by the county to have a low impact on the neighborhood, to control potential noise, work hours, low traffic, and any other potential disruption to the Cedar Ridge area. Where is the quality of life when your children are forced to leave and there is little for them to return to and enjoy the life we have? Is that not selfish? Oh, we like the kids and all, and it's not a bad project. We just don't want them in our backyard.
4: Beep, beep, beep, beep, yeah! Beep, beep, beep, beep.
1: Okay, Anthony's time, 8:56, 79 degrees. Time to take one last look at our Gold Country traffic. Traffic's doing all right. Surface streets, Grass Valley, Nevada City. Still pretty good out there. No issues or accidents to talk about here in town. What happens on a lot of local roadways, though, a lot of road projects going on, whether it's tree trimming or utility work, things like that. Some roadways have controlled traffic as you come into town, so just give yourself extra time to make an appointment. Probably the most important thing you could do. But still, if you have to get to 80, both 49 and 174 remain good rides through Auburn and Colfax. 80 itself, yeah, slow down at the Business 80 split right by Madison Avenue right now.
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3: And KNC News Time, 8:59, 80 degrees. That does it for our morning news. Thanks for bringing us along here at KNCO, making us part of your Tuesday morning. Weather-wise, going to be a warm day today. Going to get into low 90s or so. These clouds obscuring the sun right now at times. Partly to mostly sunny by the afternoon, and once the sun broke out like yesterday, it got warm. And so, again, that includes the firefight of the Chute Fire that's has grown upwards of 60 acres, about 1% containment. They continue to work hard on it, though, from both the land and the air. So, again, the planes will be flying throughout the morning and afternoon hours. ABC News Top of the Hour is followed by KNCU Insight, Jason Tedder's show. Got Seth Kellerman going to be in the house. Looking forward to that conversation. Again, that follows ABC News. Have a great day.
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5: From ABC News, I'm Michelle Franzen. At the White House, President Trump hosting Lebanon's president for bilateral talks on renewed hostilities in the Middle East. He says the Lebanese government is making progress with Israel against Iran-backed Hezbollah.
6: We have some very concrete plans already in store for that, with others going in and helping. But they're also becoming much more self-sufficient.
5: The president also warned that Iran will pay a heavy price for the killings of three American service members last weekend in drone strikes. And now Iran-backed Houthis in Yemen are threatening a maritime block in another key strait. ABC's Martha Raddatz is in Amman, Jordan.
7: With traffic in the Strait of Hormuz already slowing to a crawl, cutting off the Red Sea could cause oil prices to spike even further. And gas prices now more than $4 a gallon as well. This as overnight, the U.S. launching the 10th straight night of strikes on Iran, while Iran launches strikes far beyond its borders.
5: In Greece today, two Greek-American tourists at the Acropolis in Athens stabbed. Police say both are recovering after the attack. Here's ABC's James Long.
8: This happened right outside the Acropolis Museum. It's an area crowded with early morning tour groups. This is Greece's top tourist attraction, and it was open early this morning because of the heat wave. Police say the suspect had been out in the street brandishing a knife, and he is now in custody. He's described as a 60-year-old man with severe psychological problems.
5: Residents along the Gulf Coast bracing for Tropical Storm Bertha gaining strength. The storm is expected to make landfall tomorrow. Here's ABC's Ginger Z.
9: It has formed. Max sustained winds 50 miles per hour should hug the coast. It's moving really slowly, so we may see more like a Thursday morning landfall, but either way, the impacts are what you need to know about. about tropical storm warnings from Mobile through coastal Mississippi into southeastern Louisiana. 2 to 4 feet of storm surge is the top end.
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5: President Trump said he had a very good conversation with the new British Prime Minister, Andy Burnham, adding the two leaders will meet in the not-too-distant future to discuss topics of mutual interest. ABC's Guy Davies is in London and tells us about some challenges for the new leader.
11: There are enormous challenges. I mean, economic and security and this general sense of lack of trust in the main political parties, the Labour Party and the Conservative Party. You have waiting in the wings Nigel Farage. Listeners might know that name from Brexit. There's a lot of fears from these two main parties that reform, which Nigel Farage leads, will somehow accelerate through and break this two-party system.
5: Andy Burnham is the UK's seventh prime minister in a decade. A 34-year-old woman in Australia has conceived and delivered identical quadruplets without the help of fertility treatments. The odds for such a birth are 1 in 15 million. Dr. Alexa Bendall, an obstetrician at Royal Brisbane and Women's Hospital, said she's honored to be part of this amazing birth.
12: One fertilized egg that then splits not once, not twice, but three times into four different babies who then share a placenta. That is just incredible.
5: The girls will stay in the NICU for several weeks as they grow stronger. I'm Michelle Franzen, ABC News.
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22: 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The number, 477-5626. That's 477-KNCO. The opinions expressed are those of the hosts and callers and do not reflect the opinions of the advertiser, staff, or ownership of Nevada County broadcasters. 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
3: That's right. KNC News Time, just about 9:07, 80 degrees, clouds out there, kind of that monsoonal moisture that Brian Conti talks about all the time. Is with us, Ryan Conte, our weather expert for the Jason Tedder Show, starring Jason Tedder, Brian Conte in the house. Both you guys are here. Jason, first off, I can't really see you. You look like you're a little sleep deprived. How's it going with the new baby in the house?
1: I think you nailed it.
3: Oh, wait a minute. Yeah, I think my microphone. Different one. There you go.
15: There we go. That's better. Good morning, everyone.
3: Good morning.
15: Good morning.
3: A little sleep deprived?
15: I am. But you know what? Before we get rolling.
3: Yes.
15: Before I forget again, like last time, because of my sleep deprivation.
3: Yes.
15: I definitely want to throw a shout out to some amazing nurses over at Sierra Nevada Memorial Hospital. You got Aaron, Tiffany.
3: Yes.
15: Teresa and Stephanie. My gosh, they took such good care of us and my wife and my little baby boy.
3: There you go.
15: And even my little daughter. Thank you so much, you guys. And if anybody is listening to this and they happen to know those gals, please give them a high five for me.
3: I remember Tiffany when she first started over there.
18: Nice.
3: With my wife, Roxanne. Tiffany, she's a beautiful young lady, and a lot of people would not believe this looking at this labor delivery nurse. She wrestled in high school.
18: Oh, nice.
3: She wrestled boys in high school, at the time, because there weren't enough female wrestlers.
15: She had a bit of an attitude.
3: Maybe, she has an attitude.
15: Maybe that's where that came from.
3: That's labor delivery girls, right?
15: We got along great, but
18: gotta love them.
3: That's right. That's labor delivery. And in between you two guys, we have, is it Father Seth Kellerman? Is that the best way to put you?
23: Sure, that's great.
3: Is that good? Do you prefer Father or Seth or what?
23: Or that Seth guy. Is great, but it is my title. Yeah.
3: Very good. Well, Father is fine. Episcopal Church in town, is that
23: yes,
3: right?
23: Yes, sir. Yeah, Emmanuel Episcopal Church.
3: Mm-hmm. Well, great having you here. How did you get hooked up with these two guys? Did you lose a bet? What
23: right.
3: happened?
23: I know. Yeah, it must have been something like that.
15: Well, as it were, as we know, or excuse me, Brian Conte here, he's an Army Ranger.
3: That's right.
15: And this is kind of a veteran show.
3: Yes, it is.
15: And I'm a kind of a veteran. And
3: what do you mean, kind of a veteran? Because you're in the Navy, you say that?
15: According to these guys. I'm outnumbered right now on the doors. They're between me and the doors.
3: Because we got two Army guys here.
15: Keep my lips shut. Mm-hmm. So we have another Army guy. He also served in the Ranger Battalions. And really proud of his service. And I think it'd be really interesting for folks to learn about his transition into his new job.
3: Yeah. Well, what's interesting about the whole thing is, you're a pretty spiritual guy, Jason, if you don't mind saying, I really think so, because you have a certain humility about you, and, you speak truth. Brian's gotten into meditation stuff
18: yes, sir.
3: Up on the ridge
18: yes, sir.
3: In particular.
18: Yeah.
3: And of course, you're a clergy member now,
23: mm-hmm.
3: Seth. Did that happen while you were serving in as a Ranger?
23: Wow, that's a great question, Tom. So, actually, before I went in the Army, I felt a call to ordain ministry in the church. But I felt like God was giving me time to grow up, to mature, to experience like a different aspect of life.
3: Yeah.
23: And so I went into the Rangers, like knowing that that was my long-term place I was going to end up was in as a priest, but I felt that this would be a good time of maturation and transformation in my life, and but I didn't do, a lot of people wonder if I was like a chaplain in the Army, but I didn't go that path. I wanted to I had a really high and lofty goal of wanting to blow things up and shoot machine guns and kick doors down and all that
3: wow.
23: kind of stuff. So,
3: yeah.
23: So I went in as a infantryman and started off in the machine gun teams. I was a machine gunner and then machine gun team leader and then a fire team leader. And so, so it was kind of a different kind of path for me. But interestingly, I ended up, while I was in the Army, doing a lot of the things that I do now. I just happened to fall into those roles. So we were on deployment in Afghanistan, and the guys in my team would come to me and want me to pray with them before we'd go out on our missions. So do that. I had people coming to me for like marital counseling, even though I didn't know a thing about it. I'd been married like...
3: And who does, really?
23: I know, right? Yeah, I know. Honestly, right? Wow. They just needed somebody to listen to them.
3: Yeah.
23: And so that's what I did. And then... really got to play a role in one of my friends. He had a real spiritual transformation while we were in the Rangers and got to be a part of that transformation with him. So I found myself doing what I do now there, and it was really confirming that like God had a hold of me. He had a direction for my life, and I just needed to trust and be willing to serve wherever I was.
3: Okay. Well, you know, Seth, Father, you took it to where you joined the clergy. Did you see spirituality in most warriors, most people that were serving in the military at the time?
23: Yeah, that's a great question. You know, they say there's no atheist in a foxhole, and I don't know if that's entirely true. I mean, I think what we ended up with in the Ranger Regiment was there was a lot of, like, intensity, right? Intensity of there were people who were very intensely faithful yeah. in their expression of, you know, religion, and then there were people who were intensely antagonistic to that. But what we did have is a real mutuality in, like, we would I got razzed about it, but, like, it was, like, in a very loving way. It was really the most, like, spectacular thing, because the guys in my unit would really want to care for me and make sure that I was living according to my values.
3: Yeah.
23: Now, even Brian, if they disagreed.
3: Brian, you're a Ranger. Did you see spirituality there?
0: Ooh.
3: Quite a bit, or...
0: I was on one of those teams that the company would say, these are the first three monkeys we're sending into anything. And
3: you were one of the monkeys?
0: Yeah, I was one of the monkeys. And so my light machine gunner and Herman, my freaking 203 gunner, were possibly so far away from religion and so into... wreaking havoc on the enemy that we only had one focus. So I just had a different path. That just wasn't sustainable, and finally mm-hmm. you'll surrender. And but yeah, I was in a very, very violent, it's one of the most intense, violent places on the planet. And the people that are around you are intense in every way. But once it came time to mission time, we were hyper focused as a group. I never played team sports. This was my first team sport, and for some reason I was good at it, and so was the guy left and right. And I don't know, I didn't have time to think about God. I had time, like, I would say my prayers before I went to bed because I was trained that way by my dad.
3: Yeah, okay.
0: You know, he was an altar boy in a Catholic church, mm-hmm. you know, and then he had to elope to get married to my mom, and they, you know, were married for 50-some plus years till mom went down. Yeah. So pretty cool. Mm-hmm. They had to go elope while he was in cadets in the Army Air Corps. To get, you know, so he was breaking the rules from day one. Grandma wouldn't check off on that marriage, man. But that's my experience. We were hyper, just, I don't know. I can't explain the intensity of that environment.
3: Jason, same for you, though. You're on the ship, and, you know, like I say, you're a spiritual guy. That's what I consider you. I don't know if you do, but I do.
15: You know, before the military, I'd say I was agnostic. I think I was.
3: Mm-hmm.
15: And only very lightly so. I think through my high school years and stuff, I would have identified as a atheist, for sure.
3: Mm-hmm.
15: And it's just because the books never spoke to me. You know, the Bible never spoke mm-hmm. to me. The going to church, I felt like I loved the sense of community that was there, and I loved that beauty of it. But then I saw the hypocrisy in a lot of the churchgoers,
3: mm-hmm. Mm-hmm.
15: and then I saw a lot of the stuff in the book that just didn't make sense to me, certain things, you know.
3: Mm-hmm.
15: And ultimately, I figured, well, I like the community, but I don't believe in what they believe in, so mm-hmm. why am I here?
3: Mm-hmm.
15: And it's like, I need community. That's what I got from it. And then going around the world and learning about other cultures and doing the things that I did... there's a great song out by Aaron Lewis. He says, everybody prays to God. Eventually, you know, the lyrics, he says, everybody, eventually, whether you're a farmer in the field or praying for the rain, you know, everybody eventually mm-hmm. gets to that point where you mm-hmm. look up and you say, man, there's got to be something bigger. And you call out without, instinctually, you'll call out. And people do that throughout their lives. And I think I had those moments. you know, where I was like, what is this for? You know, why? Right. What is this for? What are we doing?
3: Yeah.
15: Why? Yeah. And I got, also, I came to this realization that I was always cursing God. Like, why are you doing this to me? Why do I have to go through all this? And it kind of hit me like, well, if I think that he's doing it, then he's then I obviously think that he's real. Duh. So, and then I came to God in a different way, kind of, and it's part of our Masonic family. We we see evidence of God, his fingerprint in math and geometry. You know, look at a sunflower. That has divine intelligence behind it, and that's just one example.
3: Yeah,
15: but
3: okay.
15: But that's how I kind of came to the conclusion, because I'm a mathy kind of guy, and I believed in engineering and these things and science, and I realized it was just God permeates science. He really does. He's all in it, and like I say, it's his fingerprint. And I kind of come from a different angle at it than I think most of the churches do, and my brother here would say. Mm-hmm. But that's where I came to it, and so I think it's kind of interesting. You know, we all went through these experiences. Mm-hmm. And, you know, despite the fact that maybe Brian wasn't in the midst of it while he was in service, because he had too much packed in his brain. But he got out and he realized, hey, this is the missing component in my life. Mm-hmm. And I think that's what happens to everyone when you eventually get stressed to the certain point where you do call out inexplicably, because it's in your bones, you do call out to a creator. That's what happens, I think.
3: Very good. All right. Well, we have to take our first break. I will say this. It's great having two Army guys in the house.
0: Yeah.
3: My dad was an Army guy, so I have to put it there.
15: All right.
3: Anyway, yeah, you got the Jason Tedder Show. Quick break. We'll be right back.
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3: All right, KNCO News Time, 922, 80 degrees. Welcome back to KNCO Insight. It is the Jason Tedder Show. Of course, that means it stars Jason Tedder.
15: Hey, good morning, everyone.
3: He is wide awake and up and at him. His brand new baby, what's his name? Stanley? What's his name?
15: Howard.
3: Howard.
15: Close.
7: I love you guys.
3: Has he reached 20 or 30 pounds by now? How big is he?
15: Oh, gosh, he is putting on weight quick. He's going to be 11 pounds here in a few days.
3: Yeah, he was born about 11 pounds.
15: He was almost 10 pounds.
3: Yeah.
0: And shaving.
3: My goodness.
15: He's going to be a beast.
3: With a beard. Yeah. Unbelievable.
15: He's going to be a beast.
3: Guy was shaving already.
15: Right. He works out all day long too. You know, like some babies kind of chill out and relax and they're a little blob thing.
3: Yeah, because they've
15: been through a lot. He don't
3: do that. Yeah, he doesn't do that.
15: No, he's always moving. He's doing push-ups. He's doing his jiu-jitsu moves. He's getting ready.
3: Wow,
0: game on!
3: Wow, that's a warrior. That's a warrior type of mentality going on there. Brian Conte in the house.
0: Nice to see you guys.
3: And guest here is Father Seth Kellerman, Emmanuel
0: nice,
3: Episcopal
0: Seth.
3: Church. We were talking about his time in the Army. And a father, you know, I've always wondered about this, and probably the greatest example maybe was Saving Private Ryan, where they had the sniper.
23: Yeah.
3: A guy that was saying prayers, mm-hmm. shooting at the enemy, and sort of like a Brian Conte type of character, if you don't mind me saying, Brian.
0: Oopsie.
3: He was a marksman, you know? Mm-hmm. I mean, he was given that gift. Mm-hmm. How do you balance that in war? You know, like taking life, saving lives. As well, though, on your side and stuff. How do you balance all that stuff?
23: Right. I mean, that's such an interesting question, Tom. I don't know what the balance looks like.
3: Yeah.
23: But what you do is you make it about the guy next to you, right?
3: Yeah.
23: Like, I'm there to protect this guy and make sure he gets home at the end of the day, that we are, that I keep him safe. He's going to keep me safe. We're going to do our job.
3: Yeah, it's that team sport you were talking about, like with Brian. Yeah.
23: And one of the things I really liked about the Ranger Regiment was we had a very precise mission. And war is a messy business, but the more precise I felt like I could make it, the more I could identify the person I was trying to go and, like, you know, in Afghanistan, we were looking for two people, Osama bin Laden and Anwar al-Zawahiri. And that was it, right? We weren't concerned with other things. We were focused on those dudes who the moral calculus of trying to find those guys and get them was a fairly easy equation for me.
3: Yeah, okay.
23: You know, and so that I really appreciated the surgical element of being in special operations, that we were focused on a specific mission to get identified bad guys and go and deal with that. But there's a moral wound, right, that comes with being involved in that business.
3: How close did you come to getting bin Laden?
23: Well, they were always in the wrong. They were in Pakistan. We couldn't go into Pakistan, so we were right on the border. They wouldn't let us in. So,
3: oh, what the heck?
23: I know, right? Yeah, yeah,
3: yeah. Brian, you ever get close?
0: Close to bin Laden?
3: Yeah.
0: No. I was chasing around some monkey named Zarqawi over in Iraq. Obama or Osama was heading already to Pakistan, so I showed up late, and my guy was Zarqawi.
3: Yeah.
0: And General McChrystal took care of him.
3: Yeah. What was it like coming home?
15: You got an hour?
3: Yeah. What was it like coming home from that?
0: Wow.
15: This was for you, Seth.
23: Yeah. Oh, this is for me. All right.
3: Yeah, it's actually for both of you, really.
23: Yeah, so for me, I had a relatively tame deployment. 3 months in Afghanistan. They do relatively short rotations for us to keep us sharp. And I just happened to be the rotation, the second Ranger rotation into Afghanistan. So the first one knocked over the Taliban and did that whole thing. And then the second, we were doing just a lot of patrols focused on finding those two identified bad guys. And then afterwards, then like the IEDs and all of that started to heat up. And so it was a relatively peaceful time when I was over there. Like I never pulled the trigger, you know, we just patrolled, got in helicopters, looked, you know, flew into different places, checked, patrolled like villages and mountains and caves and valleys looking for them. But it was a relatively calm time. So when I came home, it was, I mean, there's always a dissonance, right? You go from like, everybody around you is a potential person who might want to shoot you, blow you up, trick you, whatever, to your back at the grocery store. And it's, you know, you're just trying to do your stuff and not get that track in your head that everybody's a potential enemy.
3: Is that track kind of there and you have to kind of wean yourself
23: away
3: from that?
23: Sure, yeah, absolutely. I mean, you're trained to have the track there. It's a survival mechanism. You gotta look at the world in a hostile way. And I found it really disorienting being in combat, like, or being there and like everyone I saw is potentially a threat. I found that like a weird, super weird feeling. And then coming back, trying to make it stop. It was complicated, but not as hard, I don't think, just based on the nature of my deployment. It was probably an easier step than some of my brethren had.
3: Yeah. Sort of like you, Brian.
0: Right.
3: Much tougher for you.
0: It was weird, man. It was 1 minute you're in country doing the wild thing, the next minute you're in the United States wandering around. I would wander a lot. I had lots of walks because right when you get back from a deployment, the old man looks at you and like, don't get in trouble. All right, number one, don't get in trouble.
3: Don't get in trouble.
0: And go take care of your family and yourself. And we won't even count these first 2 weeks of leave where you just go home, you know, and because of the op tempo. So I had excellent leadership in Special Forces. A Ranger Regiment, we had the best leadership on the planet, is my belief.
23: I agree.
0: I grew up around giants. I'm this little 5'7" battle troll, and then you have these guys that ended up being giants. General McChrystal, Sergeant Major Buma, CAG Squadron Sergeant Major, Rick Merritt, who was the regimental sergeant major, probably he was my weapon squad leader. So these are the guys I grew up with, and he's starting to smile because he knows exactly who I'm talking about. I just grew up around giants. These are wonderful men, but I'd come back to the States and they did us right. They're like, go spend time with your family, go spend time taking care of your life, because we know what we just did to it, you know.
3: Mm-hmm.
0: One morning it was like, hey, I get a phone call, alpha alert. Mm-hmm. And I go in, I kiss mama. Hey, you know, we are on our second child, and I'll see you in a few hours. This is just an alpha alert. We're just 45. Next thing I know, I'm on Guantanamo Bay, Cuba, getting ready to go into Haiti under Clinton. I wasn't able to talk to my wife or kids.
3: You gave her a kiss, and before you knew it, you're...
0: I was in Haiti, in Cuba. For 45 days, and then they bring me back and go... And you know what we did for those 45 days. We were either training in hyperviolence, you know, ultraviolence, to quote Clockwork Orange. But we're either training in that or preparing for it. So our headset was that. And then the next minute later, I'm walking the streets of Steilacoom, Washington, like, where the heck? One of the most peaceful places on the planet, by the way, and beautiful.
3: Up in Washington.
0: Washington
3: State.
0: Washington is gorgeous. Silicon is gorgeous. Mm-hmm. And that's it. That was the like 1 second there, and then 1 second wandering the streets, like, and then this thing's still playing.
3: Yeah.
0: And then that's what brought me to spiritual tool sets. Mm-hmm. And God, applying these spiritual tool sets, because I didn't know what to do with this brain when it was running around thinking really bad thoughts. Oops.
3: And Jason, what was it like when you came home?
15: Surreal. It's the same thing. Like, I lived in terror for months at a time, and then I come home and everybody's worried about who won the soccer game.
3: Yeah,
15: you know?
3: Yeah, it is. It's a different world.
0: Right, totally.
3: Yeah, because you're, you know, we've talked about some of the stuff on your ship, what you were put in and put through.
15: It's all relative. I definitely don't think I had the worst gig in the whole world, but, I mean, it sucked when I was there.
3: Yeah.
15: There was definitely a lot of unhappy people that were among me, so I know it wasn't just me.
3: Yeah.
15: It's really disorientating, I think is the right word, to come back and just see everybody kind of just, I don't know, it's like watching a movie or something. It's like being deployed and watching a movie of like this other world where everybody's happy and Leave It to Beaver, and we're, you know, our biggest complaints are if we broke a nail or credit card interest is too high.
3: Yeah, it is. It's totally different, separate thing. No doubt. All right. Well, you see, this is how this day is going to go, because I'm late for the news break.
15: We don't have to do that.
3: Should I not do the news break?
0: Yeah, you do you, brother.
15: I'm teasing.
0: You do you, brother.
3: I'm close. We have Father Kellerman in the house. Okay, let's just keep it nice.
0: Yes, sir.
3: You've already been a monkey and a troll.
0: A monkey and a troll.
3: You've been a monkey and a troll so far. Anyway, news break, weather forecast. We'll be right back.
7: Good morning, I'm Paul Haas with a KNCO local news update. After replacing someone he described as a legend and a hero, Scott Bias appears to have settled in well as the new chief of the Paradale Chicago Park Fire Protection District. He replaced Jim Bierwagen at the beginning of the year, with Bierwagen retiring after 48 years in the district. And as we get deeper into the wildfire danger, he stated on a recent On the Town that staffing levels look strong, just to under the all-time high.
8: I think we were at like 22, and now we're at 20, but it's ebb and flow. But 20 people of very enthusiastic, very into the job. It's really nice to see the excitement of training nights. I mean, everybody wants to learn.
7: The department covers 14 square miles and operates two stations along the Highway 174 corridor. Bias also mentioned how strongly involved residents are with fire prevention efforts. And while considering all matters a truckie during their meeting last week, Nevada County supervisors officially designated a new landmark. Heidelman Lodge is near Donner Summit. Kathy Hillis with the local Landmarks Commission says a group called the Nature Friends, which owns the lodge, emigrated to San Francisco from Europe to help rebuild the city after the 1906 earthquake. Then in the 1920s, and desiring to have an alpine lodge, they received authorization from the Tahoe National Forest to erect what was originally called the Sierra Haas in 1931, but it burned down in 1943.
9: And then they built another lodge called the Heidelman Lodge on the same site. It was a prominent architect named Harold Wagner who designed an alpine ski lodge. The lodge has now played a significant pioneering role in the development of modern skiing and as an early center for mountaineering on the summit.
7: A county staff memo says the Sierra Haas and Heidelman Lodge together represent a continuous historical link spanning the early development of organized skiing in California. Heidelman Lodge is privately run with accommodations available exclusively to members of Nature Friends. Join us for our next local news update at the bottom of the hour for news, traffic, and weather. Anytime, visit KNCO.com. I'm Paul Haas, KNCO.
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12: Here is your forecast on KNCO News Talk 830. Mostly sunny today with a high temperature in the low 90s, a very light westerly wind. It'll be clear overnight to low in the upper 60s. And then for Wednesday, sunny and not quite as warm with a high in the upper 80s. Quiet weather ahead Wednesday night to low in the low 60s and sunny and upper 80s on Thursday. For weather anytime, click on the Weather Center at KNCO.com. I'm meteorologist Ann Holliday on KNCO News Talk 830.
3: All right, KNCO News Time, 937, 81 degrees. 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
15: And Brian Conte and Seth Kellerman today.
3: That's right.
15: Good morning, everyone.
3: They are all in the house.
13: Nice to see you guys.
3: Yeah, nice to have
23: Thanks for having me.
3: Father Kellerman here. And again, we say Kellerman. Seth, you might be over there doing that father gig over there, you know, a pastor over at Emmanuel Episcopal. But your dad, Scott Kellerman, talk about a missionary extreme, right? I mean, he has really made quite an impact the other side of the world in Uganda, hasn't he?
23: Yes, sir. Yeah, he and my mom have been missionaries in Uganda for 26 years now. It's like built a hospital, nursing school, and now they're building a university. So it's pretty remarkable.
3: Did that surprise you that he took on that mission to go over there and stuff? I mean, how did that all come about, and how did it affect you?
23: Sure. No, it's always been a passion of his. When I was a year old, we lived in Kathmandu, Nepal for 3 years, and my parents were missionaries there. My little brother was born in Kathmandu, and so and then we've done short-term mission work as a family.
3: Isn't Kathmandu like a hippie place?
15: It's a Bob Seger song.
23: Yeah, yeah.
3: Well, yes, it is.
23: Definitely.
3: That's right.
23: Yeah, yeah.
3: Yes.
23: That's right.
3: A whole bunch of things going on over
23: there. No, there's. You should have him on and have him tell you all about it. There's lots of stories.
3: Yeah.
23: I mean, because they bought a Volkswagen bus in Germany and drove, all of us drove from Germany to Kathmandu.
3: That's like a hippie thing to do.
23: Oh, yeah, totally. Yeah. No, have him on and he'll tell you all about it. Yeah, I'm sure he'd love
3: to
23: talk.
3: That's very cool.
23: Stories within stories. Stories within stories.
15: So how did your hippie dad feel about you joining the Army Rangers?
23: Yeah, that was complicated.
13: Let me say it's not so.
23: Yeah. Yeah, that was hard for him. And my mom, though, was much more supportive. Her brother was Frogman, nice. UDT Team 22.
3: Wait a minute. You talked something. I don't know if you went zoological on.
23: Yeah.
3: I've got a monkey, a troll, now I have a frogman.
23: He's in the Navy, and it's the predecessor of the SEALs.
13: Yes,
23: like
13: sir.
23: Team 22 is the one they pulled a lot of the frogmen out of to become the first SEAL teams. So,
3: wow.
23: Yeah. So he was there at that interface where they asked if people wanted to be in the SEALs, and he was. He declined because he heard that the rumor was that it was there wasn't going to be as much swimming in the SEALs. And so he was like, he loved swimming. He swam in college. And so he was like, no, I don't want to do that. And so like the worst swimmers went to it. And then it turned out it was a ton of swimming. And it was so he didn't go. And but he had really, he's got a great story.
13: That's
23: too.
13: That's a great story.
23: Yeah.
13: That's good stuff.
23: Yeah. But he actually ended up as an Episcopal priest also.
3: Is that right?
23: No, for reals. Yeah. He almost died in, he was, this could go forever. But
3: no, go ahead.
23: He was training in Germany, I think it was. And he was riding a motorcycle and slid under a fuel truck that turned across his path, and it burst into flames, and he was unconscious underneath it.
3: That sounds like a TV movie.
23: No, it's crazy. And then, like, he, somebody pulled him out of the fire.
13: Right.
23: Like, somebody pulled him out of the fire, and he's sure it was an angel, because that person was never, was, you know, just disappeared. And that was what saved his life, and he had bought the motorcycle with money he was supposed to use to buy the engagement ring for his girlfriend at the time. And so instead of buying the ring, he'd bought the motorcycle, and he was burned all up, and she stuck with him and nursed him back to health. He had third degree burns over most of his body and should have died, but survived. And then he eventually ended up feeling a call to ordained ministry, too.
13: Right.
23: Yeah, he's got a cool story.
13: Down.
23: Yeah, he lives in Texas, but you should have him on also.
13: Nice.
15: Sure, call him up.
23: Yeah.
13: Yeah, absolutely.
15: Well, that's very cool.
13: Very cool. That's way cool stuff.
23: Yeah, so I don't even know what was the original question that got me there.
15: What did your dad think about you joining?
23: So it was hard for him. It was hard for him. I had thought I was going to be a doctor. I wanted to be a doctor. I thought that would be a really good career where I could, like, care for people, where I could serve. I already felt a call in my heart to like, do whatever I did, do it to the glory of God. And I thought being a doctor would be a cool way to do that. And then when that wasn't the direction that life ended up going, and I felt like this military thing would be a good way to spend some time, that was hard for him. It was really hard, yeah. I mean, because he was like coming of age during the Vietnam War and all the complexity of that.
3: Right.
23: And so it was hard. Yeah. But now, he came around.
3: With the church, I'm just kind of curious, are you seeing people turning to the church a little bit more, coming back to church maybe that haven't been there for a while? Because I hear that's kind of with different denominations is happening.
23: Yeah, the church is, like, Emmanuel's been really seeing this influx of growth now, and it's been really exciting to see that. I think people are really looking for something to ground themselves on, something to find hope in, a way to deal with, like we've talked about, kind of the garbage that life throws you. The military is just a more extreme version of what life is in general, right? All kinds of hardship, death, and loss, grief, pain, how to deal with the brokenness in the world around you and within you. And so, yeah, it's been really a neat thing to see this influx of folks, and I'm just really thankful. I think it's a real gift, and I'm just glad to be a part of it.
3: Yeah, it's nice to hear. And I think people are looking for something out there, I think without a doubt, you know, in a whole bunch of different aspects of their life. And is church a good place to find it, or at least a start to find it?
23: I would say it's a great place to find it.
3: Yeah.
23: I would say, you know, it's like a natural community that of people who are already want to support and care for each other, serve each other. It's a place where we're honest about the fact that the church is not like a museum for saints. It's a hospital for sinners. It's a place where we come and we seek healing and restoration because we know we need it, right? And I think one of the misconceptions we sometimes get about the church is that, you know, I'm not good enough to be in the church, or everyone in the church is like, you know, either like hypocrites, you know, they just all prim and proper, you know. And unfortunately, sometimes the church does project that out in the world, but that's wrong. The church is a place for broken people.
13: Yeah.
23: The reason I'm there is because I need redemption. Right, I need an answer that's beyond myself, beyond my strength, beyond my capacity. I need a God who can speak into my pain and my brokenness and offer forgiveness.
3: All right. I always wonder when I walk into a church if the place is built good enough to kind of stand up.
23: Oh, yeah. It can handle you.
3: It can handle me?
23: It can handle you. That's right. If it can handle me, it can handle you.
13: Is that a Jim Carroll song? When you enter a church, the feet of statues bleed or something like that?
3: Yeah. Wow.
13: Right? That's in New York.
3: Yeah. It is just interesting the contrast between the two. You know, I think about the Warriors that are out there right now, and it's such a different world. I mean, this is like a weird, well, military. What are you guys? Have we decided? Is it a war, military action? What's going on over there?
0: Iran? It's a war. It's been going on long before it started with the bombs.
3: Yeah, exactly. Because of the heavy duty campaigns, but there's drones flying over all over the place, and you know.
15: When did the war stop?
3: It doesn't seem like it's stopped for what, two
0: it's
3: days?
0: Strange
3: maybe?
0: Hybrid. No, at this most? Thing's been dancing for years, as far as I can tell. It just changes its coat. You know, it's like this constant pressure. Mm-hmm. I mean, okay, Vietnam. It's a clue. Everybody, nobody in the United States wanted to go to Vietnam except for the politicians. That's a clue. Okay, so then we go on over to what's been playing the last few years, we'll say. You know?
15: My entire
0: 20 years. 20 years in Iraq and Afghanistan, guys. It's a clue.
3: It's a long time.
0: That's a clue.
15: Well, we have a whole nation that's suffering, first and second and third hand now. All these warriors are going over there and trying to protect our American interests and, you know, what we believe in. And I think there's no coincidence that people are seeking out religion.
0: Right.
15: Because I see it. I mean, on my level, I see it. I'm sure Seth's got a pretty good eagle's nest on that situation. But we are a nation that is yearning for healing. And I think at some point, like I alluded to earlier, we realized that that has to come from within, but from without at the same time. And then when I mean without, I mean this something bigger than us, whatever that is.
3: Mm-hmm. Yeah.
0: Yeah. That stuff.
3: I think the leaders need some healing because it seems like it's directional. That's why I always feel bad about mm-hmm. the people that are fighting right now. It seems, it reminds me of Vietnam, like when
0: right.
3: I was a kid.
0: Right. Exactly.
3: I think of Mikey Martineau. And some of the stories he had, you know.
15: It's really tough.
3: Being like handcuffed as you fought.
0: Yeah, absolutely. Yep.
15: It's really tough to be a warrior and to know that a bunch of fat old men are making your life's decisions for you.
3: Yeah, that's a good way to put it.
15: Who have never fought, mind you.
0: No. Mind you.
3: Mm-hmm. All right. Well, we're going to take our last break. We come back. We're going to ask Father Kellerman if he could maybe give everybody a blessing. I know we can use it, the three of us along with him, to get one. But our listeners can use it. Our world can use it. So a quick break. We'll be right back.
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3: All right, KNC News Time, 9:52, 82 degrees. Clouds are kind of bunching up a little bit out there. It's like the monsoonal moisture that Brian

0: four daughters.
1: Four daughters?
0: Yeah, who range in age from 26, or about to turn 26, down to 18.
1: Wow. Yeah. Very cool.
0: Absolutely.
1: It's great ages.
0: It's great ages. And we've been able to raise them for the last 17 years in Nevada County, which my wife and I just love because we're both raised here. She was born and raised here, but I moved here when I was four. So,
1: all right. Now, is it tough for those girls to have dad being like a pastor of a church? Is that tough or is it easy?
0: It's probably just tough having me as a dad.
1: Probably.
0: No, they have to put up with me a lot. So, yeah. Sure. I'm sure it is in some ways. Yeah. But the church, as I've observed, has been really gracious with the girls and with me. And I think it's a really a beautiful, kind place in many ways.
2: So I got a question. Does Father Seth clean the shotgun when the boyfriends come over?
0: Yeah, I know, right? I try to be nice to the boys.
1: Do you?
3: Well done, sir.
0: Yeah, try to be nice.
1: I found that I have two girls. They're now 42 and 40. The other man was just turned 40 last weekend. I was kind of a tough guy.
0: Yeah,
1: I mean, I interview for a living, so those kids, whoever.
0: Right,
3: buddy. Nice.
1: They used to just roll their eyes when I started talking to them.
0: Yeah.
1: Yeah. Yeah, that's all I could tell you.
3: That's required, though, man. I mean, that's a good thing. Dad showing up, cover down on the daughters and stuff. Heck yeah, man.
1: Yeah.
3: You know, like, mess up, you're facing me and my brothers.
1: Yeah, what time one got home rather late. You know, and they weren't home yet. And so the kid happened to be like valedictorian down there at Bear River High School, all this stuff. Now he's going to Stanford and all that stuff. And so the mom was like nonchalantly, well, you know, he's a responsible guy. He said, I don't know that.
0: Right.
1: I know he's not home yet. Yeah. So that's what I know.
2: You know what it is. You know what the real problem is?
1: But
2: that we're boys too.
0: Yes.
2: We know.
1: Thank you.
0: That's right.
3: Right.
1: Thank you. So are any of your kids going into the clergy or into?
0: Not that I'm aware of yet, but that would be really rad.
1: Would it?
0: I mean, I didn't know I was going into it till I ended up there. So, you know.
1: And was there like did God speak to you?
0: Yeah, like a voice from heaven, beams of light.
1: It would be cool if that happened.
0: No, that would be amazing.
1: A little
0: I wish.
1: Fire on top of the head.
0: Yes, you know, that'd be cool. Like that. Yes. That'd be very cool. you know, I felt, like as I mentioned earlier, I thought I was going to be a doctor and really ran into a roadblock. I just suddenly was not able to do the classes. I couldn't get through the classes.
1: Mm-hmm.
0: And that was a new thing for me. And I was kind of stunned as to what to do.
1: Yeah.
0: And I was leading a Christian group on my college campus, and the leadership team, they were praying for me. And my girlfriend at the time, my wife now, Tara, was praying for me. And everyone came back to me and said, you know, we don't think you're supposed to be a doctor. We think you're supposed to be a pastor.
1: Really?
0: And so I was like, yeah, I feel that too. And so it was really discerned in the midst of community. So, which is another, I think, good argument for being surrounding yourselves with people who love and care for you and know you and who you know as well, because they can help you really guide you through those kind of formational moments of life. And they were really helpful to me. And then, so I switched to being an English literature major, which I loved studying. It's been incredibly helpful for me in my ministry. And, and that just kind of shifted the direction of my life.
1: Did you name your daughters after any literary figures like some people do?
0: Yeah, no, that would have been really cool.
1: Yeah.
0: Yeah.
2: My kids are named after Ayn Rand's books.
0: Oh, really?
1: Yeah.
0: Okay, there you go. Yeah.
2: Kids now. I like saying that.
0: Yeah.
1: That's a good thing to say, isn't it?
2: It's a month old, and I like
3: it's
2: it.
3: So good.
0: Yeah.
1: And it's not Stanley, right? It's not Stanley. It's Howard.
2: Stop it.
1: Howard.
2: Howard.
1: Howard.
3: Love that name, Howie.
1: Yeah,
3: Howie's a troublemaker. I like it. It's a good name.
1: All right, now, Father, do you normally wear a collar?
0: I do. Yeah, when I'm doing like services, I wear a collar.
1: Yeah,
0: absolutely.
1: All right, so I feel good not to have it on, or you more comfortable?
0: Yeah,
1: with
0: it's honestly not the most comfortable thing to wear.
1: Yeah, I wouldn't.
0: Surprisingly,
1: think so.
0: Yeah, like a dog collar. No, it's it's really an amazing thing to wear because the conversation it sparks are really fantastic.
1: Absolutely.
0: Right? It's an immediate identifier that people can see and be like, oh, I've got a question about God. And I love that. I love it when people bring me their big thorn.

0: questions that they don't know who would ask who else to ask.
1: Yeah.
0: But it's also fun to be kind of, you know, just be kind of clandestine too.
1: Yeah.
0: You know, you come in and you just talking to people, getting to know them, and then it comes out what you do. And I find that revelation to be a really fascinating kind of moment.
1: Yeah.
0: About whether I've been living the way that reveals that I really do believe and really do love, or if
1: Your spirituality is top-notch.
0: Oh, wow.
1: It goes right through the glass here. It's in my headset, and people can hear it at home without a doubt.
0: Thanks be to God.
1: Did you want a blessing, Jason?
2: If you wouldn't mind putting on that imaginary collar for a minute here, I think the listeners and myself especially would love an invocation.
1: We've got about a minute left.
0: Sure, yeah. I'd be happy to. It'd be an honor.
1: Thank you.
0: All right. Let's pray. Lord God, I just give thanks to you for this time that we've had together. Thank you for these amazing gentlemen I've been able to talk with today. Thank you for giving us an audience, Lord, through the radios of so many others. And we pray, Lord, for this community, that Nevada County would be a place of peace, a place of mercy and love, a place of welcome and forgiveness and honesty and truth. And Lord, that you would cause the fields to flourish, Lord, and the forests to be kept safe. And we pray for all those who care for this community, that you would watch over them and bless them, keep them safe, especially during this fire season. And we pray, Lord God, that you would use us powerfully for building up of bridges, building up, rebuilding our relationships with one another. And we pray that you would be with us as a nation as well, that you would bless us and help us to shine bright with your light of mercy and grace. And just give thanks to you today for this opportunity to be alive and to serve you. We pray this in Jesus' name. Amen.
1: Amen. And I'm proving that he is a priest. God. He did that with about 6 seconds left.
0: Nailed it.
1: That's it. You nailed it perfectly, Father. That does it for us. ABC News coming up right now.
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4: From ABC News, I'm Michelle Franzen. The surge in strikes between the U.S. and Iran intensifying and expanding throughout the Gulf region. President Trump vowing that Iran will pay for the deaths of 3 U.S. service members killed by Iranian strikes Friday, targeting a U.S. base in Jordan. ABC's Martha Raddatz is in Amman and says Iran continues to launch strikes.
5: There are air raids, but what happens is the soldiers and service members run towards a bunker. These are not underground hardened bunkers, so there is always a chance of more injuries and death. And there were several injured as well in this attack on Friday. So that is something that I think people really worry about. Some of the interceptions didn't work.
4: This afternoon, President Trump will attend the military's dignified transfer ceremony in Delaware. The escalation in the Middle East driving oil and gas prices higher again.
6: While we're seeing prices rise across the country, certain states are feeling it the hardest. Utah, Colorado, Missouri, parts of Texas, they are seeing the biggest jumps today. And it all comes back to the price of oil, which is $83 a barrel and rising, with that major oil artery, the Strait of Hormuz, effectively closed off.
4: ABC's Rebecca Jarvis. A federal appeals court rejected a bid by former President Joe Biden to block the Justice Department from releasing audio interviews with his biographer.
7: The recordings and transcripts stem from interviews that Biden did with a ghostwriter for his 2017 memoir, and the DOJ obtained the materials as part of a probe into Biden's alleged mishandling of classified documents. When Congress and a conservative nonprofit demanded the records be released, Biden sued in May and argued he had a right to privacy in personal conversations he had within his own home. But a divided appeals court panel disagreed on Tuesday, saying the public interest in the materials outweighs Biden's privacy interest. Peter Haralambos, ABC News.
4: On Wall Street this hour, stocks are up. 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
4: Intense competition among the makers of popular weight loss drugs now playing out in a courtroom. One federal case in New Jersey being closely watched.
9: With so many people using the drugs, it's a bold claim to make.
10: People using Zepbound lost an average of 50 pounds compared to an average of 33 pounds with the Wegovy injection.
9: And one that the maker of Wegovy says is misleading. Novo Nordisk claims that Eli Lilly is using data based on the highest dose of Zepbound versus the lowest dose of Wegovy. The Danish drug maker wants a court to order Lilly to pull the ads and to issue what it calls corrective advertising. Jim Ryan, ABC News.
4: It was just a matter of time before robots made it to the front of the class.
11: Salamanca City Central School District has announced it spent nearly $60,000 on Sally, a humanoid robot that's designed to serve as a teaching assistant. Superintendent Dr. Mark Beeler says the robot will be part of an AI and robotics course designed by Apple co-founder Steve Wozniak.
12: We're starting extremely small with juniors and seniors, and Sally will act in many ways sort of as a tutor.
11: The district says robots will never replace teachers, staff members, or meaningful human interaction. Mike Dubusky, ABC News.
4: In northeast India, in the Himalayan state of Sikkim, at least a dozen people are dead, 13 others missing after a suspected gas explosion. That blast causing a partial collapse of a hydropower tunnel under construction. Michelle Franzen, ABC News.
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0: 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The shopper of the day, Janet Farahmand, Farahmand of Nevada City, is the shopper of the day. 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Our prize today is, well, there's a couple of prizes, three actually, two tickets for Journey Revisited. They are going to be performing on August 1st at Western Gateway Park. That show starts at 7:30, and the tickets are $25 each, so that's $50 in value. Just doing some quick math there. Plus, we're going to throw in a $25 gift card for Provisions of Grass Valley. You've got to be at least 18 to win the Provisions card. And we'll do that with the News Quiz Contest coming up at around 11:20 today, starring Chris Gilbert, who is back from his visit to, I believe he was on the East Coast visiting the Statue of Liberty. So he wanted to read it for himself. So I got to read the inscribed message there on the Statue of Liberty. And now he's back and ready to go. And he's all pumped up patriotically. And we'll give you a chance at that prize package coming up at around 11:20 today. Well, Nevada Union Theatrical Dance, they have just recently begun operating at the Grass Valley Museum and Cultural Center. And they have the owner and artistic director of Connection Dance Project and director of dance at Nevada City School of the Arts, who is going to be doing some instructing at the center. And her name is Shanthau Lam, an accomplished dance educator, choreographer, community advocate, and lifelong student of movement. She has a Master's of Science in Kinesiology, which is movement studies. I wouldn't have known that, but it says it here. And a Bachelor of Arts in Dance and Theater from California State University. And she brings a unique blend of artistic excellence, movement, science, and community-centered teaching to every class that she leads. And this fall, she will be teaching Rhythm and Roots, the Family Dance Jam, on Wednesdays between 6:30 and 7:45, and that begins on August 26th at the Garden Studio at Grass Valley Museum and Cultural Center at 410 South Church Street in Grass Valley. And if you would like to get more information, let's see, I have a number here. You can call at 272-4725. The Garden Studio, once again, 410 South Church in Grass Valley. And her classes begin on August 26th. And they're from 6:30 till 7:45. 272-4725 if you'd like to get some more details on that. Also learned that there is something called Cast-Offs Knitting Club. I'm being honest, I'm not just trying to needle you with this. And that'll be on Tuesdays from 4 until 5:30 at Madeline Helling Library. And that begins on September 1st. So next, a month and a half or so. Not quite a month and a half. But if you need new after-school vibe, you can hang out at the Cast-Offs Knitting Club at 4 p.m. on Tuesdays. So mainly geared toward young people, but you could also get involved if you'd like. Just contact the folks at Madeline Helling Library. And once again, that's beginning on September 1st. Well, Nevada County Arts and Culture, in partnership with the County of Nevada, is inviting artists to submit artwork for an upcoming Art in Public Spaces exhibition celebrating Nevada County's 175th anniversary. The exhibition will be displayed at the lobby of the Nevada County Government Center in Nevada City, and artists are encouraged to submit work that reflects what it means to be a Nevada County resident What makes Nevada County unique? The stories, people, places, events, nature, and history that shape our identity. And submissions are open right now, and they conclude on August 6th. And you can submit online at nevadacountyarts.org. So nevadacountyarts.org if you want to submit your design or your idea. Well, if you wanted to check out a movie today, then you can do so at a discount. Every Tuesday, it is discount day at the Del Oro and the Sutton here in town. For example, if you wanted to go see The Odyssey, which is a big hit. In fact, it made $51 million in its first day. So the first day that The Odyssey opened, it brought in $51 million. And you can go see that today for just $7 a ticket. It is showing at the Del Oro. It's part of their Tuesday discount. Also showing at the Del Oro is Moana, which is PG. By the way, The Odyssey is rated R. And also at the Del Oro is Toy Story 5, rated PG. And at the Sutton, it is Evil Dead Burn, rated R. And I think this movie's moving on after this week. This might be your last opportunity to see it on the big screen. And also continuing is Young Washington. And I think that movie's also gone after this week. And that's rated PG-13. But every Tuesday, all tickets are just $5 to enter the Del Oro and or the Sutton. And you could go back and forth if you wanted to. It might be kind of fun. And every Tuesday, it is just $7 a ticket at the Del Oro and the Sutton. 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And I thought it might be fun that for you to hear that as well. It's brought to you by Dignity Health, Sierra Nevada Memorial Hospital, which I think I say in this. But this was recorded on our sister station this morning. It's with the help of Barbara Svenhard. It is time for the Star Stork Report, brought to you by Dignity Health, Sierra Nevada Memorial Hospital. Just a couple of babies.
1: Two little babies.
0: Of which we are aware.
1: Yes.
0: Who's on the list today, Barbara?
1: Little bundles of joy. Well, the first one, we have Kaylani Michelle Olson Vlatko, born to Kalia and Stephen, on July 14th at 2.06 a.m., 8 pounds, 4 ounces, and 20 and a half inches long.
0: That's a lot of names for such a young person.
1: Yeah, she's a baby sister to Riley, Ronan, and Kennedy. Cute little names, aren't they? And the next
0: one... family already.
1: Yeah. The next one is Arthur Keith Peters Moore, born to Brett and Brianna on July 18th at 7.17 a.m., 6 pounds and 11 ounces. We don't have a length, but I'm sure he's pretty good size. Came 4 weeks early. Baby brother to sister Beatrice. Happy birthday, babies.
0: And if you'd like a copy of this audio, you can just call Barbara Svenhard at 272-3424 and... she will pass that information along to us, and we'll send, if you have an email address, we'll send you the MP3. The Star Stork Report is brought to you by Dignity Health, Sierra Nevada Memorial Hospital. 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Well, the first full trailer for the next Avengers film is out. 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
2: Everything that they sacrificed will be for nothing. If we do not stand together, we're going to need a miracle.
3: Avengers Doomsday will see much of the original cast return as the superhero team goes up against the supervillain Dr. Doom. To mark the trailer's release, Disney released tickets for the first showings at Infinity Vision certified theaters. Avengers Doomsday hits theaters December the 18th. This will be the first Avengers film since 2019's Avengers Endgame. Fans can buy their tickets now. I'm Mark Mayfield.
0: All right, Dr. Doom, and I heard the voice of Thor in there. And I believe that Captain America, Steve Rogers, as Captain America, is in the movie as well. Maybe some of the Fantastic Four as well. But that is coming up in December 18th. New Mighty Avengers movie opens. Well, let's head on into our break now, listen to some very, very, very important messages from our sponsors, and then we'll resume Swap Shop and the Shopping Show on KNCO News Talk 830.

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0: Movies on the big screen as they were meant to be seen at Del Oro and Sutton Cinemas. 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Evil Dead Burn, rated R, Young Washington, rated PG-13, and Minions and Monsters, rated PG, playing through July 23rd at your local theaters. Now you know what's showing. 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

0: Swap Shop and the Shopping Show. It's Tuesday, the 21st of July, 2026. Shopper of the day is Janet Faramond, or Faramond, or Faramond, F-A-R-A-H-M-A-N-D, of Nevada City, 477-5626, 477-KNCO, text 913-4685. 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You can see the entire inventory. Another of the certificates that you'll probably chance upon is for Nevada City Northridge. They are at 773 Nevada Street in Nevada City. And they also, they pick out a charity or an organization that is in need. And I think it's on Mondays, but it might be Tuesdays, one of the days of the week. And they donate a portion of all their sales between 4 and 8 p.m., to that organization, and you can get a discounted meal there as well. $25 value for 20. That's Nevada City Northridge. Plus, you might have the bonus of perhaps catching sight of Ray, the Maine Coon kitty, who hangs around in the neighborhood. I think he stays inside on the warmer days, like days where it reaches into the 80s and 90s, so he may not be around as much, but maybe in the evening he makes his way out. Nevada City's Northridge Restaurant, you can check out their menu at northridgerestaurant.com or call 530-478-0470. Well, a reminder at 11:20 today, you could win today's huge prize. It's that $25 gift card for Provisions of Grass Valley, plus a couple of tickets for Journey Revisited, a Journey music tribute band. They're performing at Western Gateway Park at 7:30 on August 1st. And these tickets are $25 each. You could win both of those, or all three of those prizes, the two tickets to see Journey Revisited and the $25 gift card for Provisions, if you can correctly answer the news quiz question. And in just a couple of seconds here, we'll head on into the news booth, listen to what Paul has to say. Chris Gilbert will be listening in as well, and he'll compose a news quiz question based upon what he hears from Paul. It is 7:30 and 83 degrees.
1: Good morning. I'm Paul Haas with a KNCO local news update. It was another fairly routine increase in assessed values for Nevada County. That was 4.17% compared to the previous year. The county assessor, Rolf Kleinhound, says the increase was 0.5% lower than the previous year. He cites fewer sales transactions and less new construction as factors. Also, Proposition 13 caps annual increases for existing homeowners at 2%. The total assessment roll is $29.5 billion for the new fiscal year. Kleinhound says Truckee, as usual, had the highest assessed value increase at 5.3%.
2: Roughly 50% of Truckee housing is second homes. Typically, they're pricey and they're primarily owned by Bay Area people. It continues to have growth, though minimal growth, compared to inflation and other things. And that's just a function of the entire real estate market and construction industry right now.
1: Nevada City had the second highest assessed value increase at 3.6%, with Grass Valley at 3.07%. Kleinhahn says the county's assessment roll, like many rural counties, tends to be fairly stagnant, but that's not necessarily a bad thing. And Nevada County Public Health is expanding access to child passenger safety resources throughout the county. A popular program is the Child Safety Seat Safety Check and free car seats for some lower-income qualifying families. Families can also receive free car seat safety checks, installation assistance, and education from certified child passenger safety technicians.
3: The other piece to that is car seats are also complicated and they can be difficult to install. So for everyone in the community, regardless of income, if you want help learning how to install a car seat properly, we're providing more resources for that in the community.
1: The county has been training staff and volunteers at several organizations. Currently, there are three locations in Grass Valley you can access resources.
3: And folks can access that at Nevada County Public Health. That's up on Crown Point in Grass Valley, First Five Nevada County, also in Grass Valley, and our Grass Valley CHP office.
1: There are also two locations in Truckee, including Sierra Community House and the Truckee CHP, and there are some in the works for North San Juan. Join us for our next local news update at the bottom of the hour for news, traffic, and weather anytime. 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I'm Paul Haas, KNCO News Talk 830.
0: And currently at 10:33, it is 83 degrees, and I think we have a bit of a cool down, just a few degrees cooler predicted for tomorrow than today. And I believe that highs will stay in the mid to upper 80s to low 90s all the way through the weekend. But we'll find out for certain, or at least get a clearer picture, when we consult Dan Holliday. He was in the BNC Ace Home and Garden Center Weather Center, and we'll do so in about 7-8 minutes or so. This is Swap Shop and the Shopping Show on KNCO News Talk 830. Shopper of the day, Janet Faramand, or Faramand, F-A-R-A-H-M-A-N-D, of Nevada City, 477-5626, 477-KNCO, text 913-4685. You know, Tom does so much in this community, as you know, and yeah, he's been battling some health concerns, but he's always there for you. And one of the things he does every year is he heads out for Community Involvement Day, which is usually the Monday that precedes the Nevada County Fair, the run of the fair, or at least actually a couple of Mondays before. But yeah, this year it's on Monday, August 3rd, and it'll be at the fairgrounds, of course, from 1 until 6. And if you can make a donation to one of the nonprofits that is going to be set up there on that date, you can receive a buy one, get one free fair admission pass. So it's set up that you buy a pass and you get a second for free. And I think you might get a couple of free tickets if you donate blood as well. I'm not certain about that. That's a rumor going around. And nearly a dozen local charities are seeking donations for everything from socks to bathroom necessities to non-perishable food items. And that is on August 3rd of this year. So getting really close to August 3rd, and that's a Monday at the Nevada County Fairgrounds. And free admission to go to that. And you can learn more about this event, plus more about the fair, NevadaCountyFair.com. NevadaCountyFair.com. Yep, that's it. Well, saw on social media some great news, and I think I've seen this name all over the place with Riley Rist. Now, I believe that Riley has submitted some letters for showing at the Nevada County Fair. And by the way, if you know of a young person who is going to be part of the Ag Mechanics or the Junior Livestock Auction this year, make sure that they do write a letter, and we'll put it on the air for you. And they can even record it if they want to. But Riley Rist says that she's saw this on social media, by the way. She says she's going into her junior year, and she is very excited to be serving as the chapter treasurer for Nevada Union FFA. She says outside of FFA, she enjoys camping, riding dirt bikes, and spending time with family and friends. She says the FFA has allowed her to learn and grow in so many ways. And for the second year, she'll be raising market hogs for the fair. So probably we will get a letter from, written by Riley Rist, that, you know, those letters, they are written for potential buyers at the Ag Mechanics Auction and at the Junior Livestock Auction, and they share them with us so we can put them on the air sometime. So that's really cool. But congratulations going out to Riley Rist, a junior at Nevada Union High School and now the chapter treasurer. I think that means handling cash. Well, on Wednesdays, every Wednesday through the end of, let's see, what's the last one? August 5th through August 5th is Whimsical Wednesdays. It's Musical Mornings, Whimsical Wednesdays at the Madeline Helling Library. It's held outside in the amphitheater unless the weather doesn't cooperate, unless it's hot, really, really hot, and sometimes it is. And let's see, what is the forecast? We'll get that from Dan Holliday here in just a few minutes. But it's on Wednesdays from 11 until noon, and then they serve lunch to the 18 and youngers that are at the Nevada County Library, at the Madeline Helling Library, on that date. So and it's Big Whoop coming up this Wednesday, or tomorrow. So tomorrow's Wednesday, isn't it? So 11 o'clock. And bring along a lawn chair or a blanket, just in case it is held outside. I think you could put you can sit in a lawn chair inside, maybe, because they do have that huge room in there where they show movies sometimes. But tomorrow, 11 o'clock, Madeline Helling Library, and this is brought to you by In Concert Sierra, the program's on Whimsical Wednesdays, and in particular, Big Whoop tomorrow. And then on Friday, it is cosplay karaoke, where you can get dressed up. This is for teens. Teens can get dressed up as their favorite character. That's what the cosplay is. They act as if they are that character. And in this case, it's karaoke. So cosplay karaoke. It's coming up on Friday at Madeline Helling Library, which is this is open for teens. So if you're a seasoned performer or you just want to come out and cheer on your friends, everyone is welcome. Get ready to sing and laugh and have a great time. And that probably takes place in that large building where sometimes they watch movies and such. Friday, 3 until 5 p.m., Madeline Helling Library for Cosplay Karaoke, a teen-only event. Well, folks in the Seattle area are on the lookout for a celebrity raccoon whose nickname is Jimothy. Brad Ford reports.
4: Video of the rotund raccoon has gone viral. He has a typical raccoon mask of a face, but it's much shorter than most raccoons, making his legs look long. He has short spine syndrome, which is a non-fatal rare deformity. It also happens to dogs. Jimothy has been recorded running through yards and walking across porches. Biologists say it's rare to see among wild animals because they have a more difficult time finding food, but that's something raccoons are very good at. I'm Brad Ford.
0: Yeah, so he's apparently nicknamed Jimothy. So he must have another name that is his real name. Well, let's head on into the BNC Ace Home and Garden Center Weather Center, find out what Dan Holliday has to say. It is 10:40, 83 degrees. 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
6: Here is your forecast on KNCO News Talk 830. Mostly sunny today with a high temperature in the low 90s, a very light westerly wind. It'll be clear overnight to low in the upper 60s. And then for Wednesday, sunny and not quite as warm with a high in the upper 80s. Quiet weather ahead Wednesday night to low in the low 60s and sunny and upper 80s on Thursday. For weather anytime, click on the Weather Center at KNCO.com. I'm meteorologist Ann Holliday on KNCO News Talk 830.
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0: Prime Cinema presents movies on the big screen as they were meant to be seen at Del Oro and Sutton Cinemas. 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

0: Swap Shop and the Shopping Show for a Tuesday, the 21st of July, 2026. And the shopper of the day is Janet Farahmand, F-A-R-A-H-M-A-N-D, of Nevada City. 477-5626, 477-KNCO, text 913-4685. Our prize today is a $25 gift card for Provisions and two tickets to go to see Journey and listen to Journey Revisited. They are performing on August 1st at Western Gateway Park. Their show begins at 7:30. The tickets are $25 each, so a total of $75 worth of stuff that you could win with the news quiz contest coming up at around 11:20. Well, if your next project could be measured in miles instead of meetings, then maybe you are perfect for a recreation and trails planner job that is being offered by the Bear Yuba Land Trust to help shape the future of outdoor recreation in Nevada and Yuba counties. And if you are brought on board, you'll work with landowners, agencies, community partners, trail enthusiasts. You'll be bringing ambitious trail projects from idea to reality. Or is that the drawing board? You know, if you have a board and you draw on it, that would be the drawing board, but goes from idea to reality, creating new ways for people to explore, connect, and experience life outdoors. So if you love big picture planning, getting projects across the finish line, and building relationships, and occasionally swapping your desk chair for hiking boots, they'd like to hear from you at Bear Yuba Land Trust. You will be helping expand trail networks, building partnerships that make projects happen, connecting people with conserved lands, and creating a legacy that future generations will enjoy. And you can get the full job description, the particulars, and all the $5 words at byLT.org/careers. All right, so even though yesterday they say was the best to have your resume in, yesterday would have been the best by yesterday, you can still submit your resume today. And who knows, send a cover letter and a resume to info@byLT.org and use the subject line Recreation and Trails Manager. So, yeah, if you don't put a subject line, you know how you get scolded by your email? So you've got to put in a subject matter. Well, today, in fact, going on right now is the Grass Valley Farmers Market, and this is the Tuesday version, so it's until 1 o'clock, and that's near Rayleigh's. So you'll see it there, lots of tents and all sorts of vendors and such, and it could be that you would like to have a booth for your very own at this event, and you can contact the folks at the Grass Valley Farmers Market to get more information. 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Well, it's time now for the entertainment report. Here is Arletta Van Housen.
1: A preliminary hearing for singer David starts today.
2: The hearing's expected to last 3 to 7 days. Prosecutors will present their evidence and testimony before a judge decides if there is enough evidence for a trial. The singer, whose real name is David Burke, is accused of murdering 14-year-old Celeste Rivas Hernandez. Last year, her remains were found in the trunk of Burke's Tesla as it was being held at a tow yard in Hollywood. Prosecutors say Burke met the teen on social media and had a sexual relationship with her for several years. They claim he killed her after she threatened to expose their relationship and ruin his music career. I'm Tammy Trujillo.
1: Good news for fans of Phil Collins. He may be making some new music soon.
3: During an appearance on the Soda Jerker on Songwriting podcast, the singer said he has some things that are finished. He added he has a lot of ideas, but he hasn't approached them due to health issues. Despite the setbacks, Collins says he has a studio in his basement, and he's no longer avoiding it. The singer's last album, Going Back, was released in 2010. I'm Mark Mayfield.
4: Told you there's no fixing me, 'cause everybody's already tried.
1: And Darius Rucker may be ready to call it a career. The former frontman for Hootie and the Blowfish turned country singer told the Dan Patrick Show he still likes making music, but he'd like to retire in about 2 years. That's entertainment. I'm Daria Albinger.

Nevada County has always been considered a very tolerant, live-and-let-live county. Hi, this is Jerry Serino. History records that more than 100 years of Donation Day Parade that yields tons of food for our local families. This annual act of compassion has taught our children from a very early age the culture of caring. The 49er fire brought unsolicited donations from children's piggy banks and pockets full of coins following their parents' example. Our kids today display that Nevada County unselfish compassion by showing up to load firewood for seniors, volunteer at caregiving facilities, and many other acts of volunteerism too numerous to mention that aid our nonprofit organizations, which focus on helping local citizens. However, we're losing that considerate culture because we are losing our children. They are the only ones that possess that culture in their hearts and will pass it on to the next generation.

Duke should be proud to have as neighbors. I ask all of you opponents to the Hidden Grove Project, where do you get the right to take the opportunity away from our children to come home? How can you tell Nevada County that you do not have the right to preserve that precious Nevada County culture of good people helping good people? That is what makes us who we are. That's who you came to enjoy.

Swap Shop and the Shopping Show for a Tuesday, 21 July 21st, 2026. Shopper of the day is Janet Farahmand, F-A-R-A-H-M-A-N-D of Nevada City, 477-5626, 477-KNCO, text 913-4685. Hey, Homer Nottingham is part of Community Fitness Day, which is this coming Saturday. It's a free, fun, social charity event for the children of our community, sponsored by Gold Country Kiwanis Club and Sierra Nevada Memorial Hospital, and is a fundraiser for local charities for back-to-school clothes. So this Saturday at Pioneer Park Bandshell, 9:30 to 11. Good morning, and whoop, there's that tone again. Yep. Okay. So if you'd like to find out more about Community Fitness Day, then you can contact the folks at Gold Country Kiwanis or Sierra Nevada Memorial Hospital. But Homer Nottingham will be there offering easy, ageless Qigong for strength, balance, and fitness, and Tai Chi to support cognitive fitness and exercise demonstrations. 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There will be free food and drinks and a silent auction and raffle items. And you can sponsor a child for back-to-school clothes and supplies for only $125. And so, once again, Gold Country Kiwanis, Sierra Nevada Memorial Hospital, both of those organizations will provide further details about Community Fitness Day this Saturday from 9:30 to 11:30 at Pioneer Park Bandshell in Nevada City. And then on Sunday, the day right after that, July 26th, this coming Sunday, the Community Nevada County Concert Band will be performing at Pioneer Park. They're doing Back to the Future. So it's Back to the Future music, of which there's quite a bit. Quite a bit of the music is very familiar, and it's now for the orchestra to do, or the band, the Nevada County Concert Band, and that begins at 5:30 on Sunday. And then the next one after that will be at the fairgrounds on August 15th, the next concert by the Nevada County Concert Band. They'll be on the Pine Tree stage beginning at 3 p.m. doing a Pops concert at the fair. They've also got the Beyond the Horizon event at Pioneer Park on August 23rd. And then on the 19th, they'll be part of the Constitution Day parade festivities. They're doing a street concert in downtown Nevada City at 4:30. They're very active, and that, you know, they rehearse too, and they're really good. The Nevada County Concert Band, we're so fortunate to have them in this community providing the music for us. And that sounds really like a lot of fun, this Back to the Future concert at Pioneer Park this coming Sunday. And a reminder about the Last Supper. When it comes to Last Suppers, Grass Valley United Methodist Church, they know how to do it good. And this Last Friday Supper, well, they do it at the final Friday of every month. And this particular Friday will be on the 31st. And I think that that's a week from Friday. And that's the last day of the month, not only the last Friday of the month, but the last day of the month. And it'll be at Wesley Hall at 236 South Church Street. And the meal that they are preparing for is Asian chicken salad with Chinese noodles, French bread and butter, watermelon, and

Sherbert for dessert, and there will be music that helps you helps the food to digest, and it's by the Strum Bums. So, by the way, the menu is subject to change, but it looks pretty good. That'll be what they said it was, and you can make a donation if you'd like, but you don't have to. It is free, this free dinner, 5:30 till 6:30, 236 South Church Street in Grass Valley. And a reminder, coming up at around 11:20 today, you could win our prize of the day, which is three prizes, and it's two tickets to Western Gateway Park to see Journey Revisited on August 1st, which is a Saturday at 7:30, and a $25 gift card for Provisions. Got ABC News on the way at 11 o'clock.

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1: From ABC News, I'm Michelle Franzen. The U.S. war with Iran ramping up, with the U.S. military targeting Iranian defense systems along the Strait of Hormuz, now closed off to most ships due to the renewed blockade. Now Iran-backed Houthis in Yemen are threatening to cut off ship traffic in the Red Sea, another critical waterway for goods. While hosting Lebanon's leader at the White House, President Trump issuing a warning to Iran and its proxies.
2: We've had no problem with the Houthis. They've had no problem with us for a long period of time, including during this conflict. I think that if there is something like that, we'll just have to take care of business.
1: In California, David Burke, the singer known as David, is in a Los Angeles courtroom for the start of his preliminary hearing in the murder of a 15-year-old after she allegedly threatened to expose their alleged sexual relationship. Celeste Rivas Hernandez's body found badly decomposed in the trunk of the singer's car last year, police say. David has pleaded not guilty to all charges. ABC's Alex Stone is outside court.
3: The first witness being called right now is a sheriff's deputy who was called to do a welfare check back in 2024 on Celeste Rivas Hernandez at David Burke's home to say that they went and that he claimed that he didn't know who she was. But all of it getting going right now. David Burke, the singer David, sitting in an orange jail uniform, black rimmed glasses, smiling at his attorney, agreeing with the judge when the judge would talk about how this was going to go and moving forward. But this could go 3 to 7 days.
1: Communities along the Gulf Coast boarding up and filling up sandbags as Tropical Storm Bertha churns in the Gulf. The storm expected to make landfall in the coming days. Here's ABC's Ginger Z.
4: The system is just south of the Florida Panhandle, slowly rotating west, with landfall expected in southeast Louisiana on Wednesday. Officials are also warning beachgoers to stay out of the water. High surf and dangerous rip currents could make swimming deadly.
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1: Two Greek American tourists are recovering in the hospital after police say they were stabbed near the Acropolis today. More from ABC's James Longman.
6: This happened right outside the Acropolis Museum. It's an area crowded with early morning tour groups. This is Greece's top tourist attraction, and it was open early this morning because of the heat wave. Police say the suspect had been out in the street brandishing a knife, and he is now in custody. He's described as a 60-year-old man with severe psychological problems.
1: There's a new way to get medicine for your pet. CVS is rolling out a new pet prescriptions feature for your fur babies for all of its 9,000 locations in the U.S.
7: The procedure will be the same way as humans get your medicine. Your vet will either give you a paper prescription that you can bring to the store, or they can call it in, and then you just pick it up, and just like that, your pets have the medications they need. And just like with people, medications can be refilled automatically, and some can even be delivered right to your door.
1: ABC's Rihanna Nally. Authorities in Maryland say an overnight car crash in Frederick County killed actress Kaylee Hottle. The 18-year-old was known for her roles in the recent Godzilla vs. Kong movies. The sheriff's office says it appears to be a single vehicle collision, saying Hottle was among two passengers in the car that traveled off the right side of the two-lane road and struck a culvert. Authorities say excessive speed is believed to be a factor. The driver was transported to a local hospital for non-life-threatening injuries. Another passenger declined medical treatment. Michelle Franz in ABC News.
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17: We're going to head right to the phones. 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How can we help you today?
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17: Okay. 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
18: The free items, I have a huge truckload of plastic water bottles, maybe about $25, $30 worth. 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
17: Okay.
18: I'm looking for a lady friend of mine. She's looking for a really nice sewing machine, portable sewing machine in good condition, maybe 1, 2, 3 years old at a reasonable price.
17: Okay.
18: I'm looking for a matching set of washer and dryer. Dryer must be propane, maybe 1, 2, 3 years old. Or I could just use just the washer. That's what I really need right now. But I will consider a set if you have it. A washer, dryer, propane.
17: Okay.
18: In excellent condition, what I'm looking for. And then for sale, I have a window swamp cooler. It's like new, only used maybe 3 or 4 times. Hooks to the window and it cools the whole house out. It was $180-something new. I'm only asking $65. I just need to get rid of it. I'm downsizing.
17: Okay. All right. Yeah, still plenty of summer left. And
18: my name is Al. Phone number 530-273-6336.
17: All right, 273-6336.
18: Thank you, Mo.
17: Thank you, Al. Bye. Good morning, and welcome to Swap Shop. How can we help you today?
19: Yeah, I have this is sort of a shot in the dark. I have misplaced my house key. And the key isn't an issue, but the fob that it's on, it was a leather and metal Mustang, late model Mustang. It's kind of sentimental value. If somebody out there has seen it, I'd really appreciate a call.
17: Okay. All right. And what is your number, please?
19: 277-7096.
17: Okay. Do you feel comfortable talking about maybe the last place that you saw it or where you think it might have been lost?
19: No, I don't know. It could have been the post office in Nevada City. It could have been a number of different places.
17: Okay.
19: So I could...
17: All right, so be on the lookout, 277-7096.
19: Yes.
17: All right, well,
19: thank you very much.
17: Wish you the best of luck. Thank you. Bye.
19: Thank you. Bye.
17: All right, so he's looking for his house key that has the leather and metal fob on it. And if you see one of those laying around, then please call 277-7096. And this is Swap Shop and the Shopping Show on KNCO News Talk 830. It's the 21st day of July, 2026. And our shopper of the day is Janet Farahmand of Nevada City, Farahmand. And if we get a call from Janet Farahmand of Nevada City, or it could be Farahmand, prior to 11:30 today, then Janet may purchase Shopping Show certificates at half price. And you can see the complete inventory at knco.com. 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How can we help you today?
20: Yeah, could you give me Al's phone number again?
17: Al's number is 273-6336.
20: Okay, thank you.
17: Hey, thanks for calling. Appreciate it. All right, yeah. Al said he had that he's going to give away that huge container or pile of plastic water bottles. He said that you could take them to be recycled and they're most likely worth around $20 or $30. Plus, he was going to throw in an extra $10 to cover your gas. And then he also was needing a portable, not washing machine, a portable sewing machine. So he is hoping to get one of those. And he also needs a washer and a dryer, and the dryer's got to be propane. And he said if it comes right down to it and you just have a washer, that might just be enough for him. And he has for sale that window swamp cooler for $65. Al's number is 273-6336. And the other call that we received right after that was a missing house key with made of leather and fob, or leather leather and metal, that is, but it is a fob. And if you find it, if you see it, then please call 277-7096. Well, this coming Friday, we are, well, most likely, and in fact, it's almost a certainty, that our staff will get to enjoy one of those New York Hot Dog Company hot dogs. And, you know, we get our choice, and there's so many to choose from with the New York Hot Dog Company. For example, you could pick up the Empire Dog. It's brown mustard and sauerkraut, and it's good. Tastes really good. There's the Classic Dog. That's the one that Chris Gilbert always gets, which is the choice of yellow mustard, ketchup, relish, and or chopped onion. So you get the works. You can just say the works on that one. And they've got the Firehouse Dog as well, which is zucchini and bell pepper relish, chopped onion, and sweet chili sauce. Those are just a few of the many of the Newark Hot Dog Company hot dogs that are available for purchase. They're all New York style, and they're all premium, all beef. And you can, in fact, go today and get yourself some New York Hot Dog Company hot dogs, because Tony and his crew are set up at the Grass Valley Food Truck pop-up, which happens every Tuesday from 11 a.m. until 4 p.m., and that's at Neal and South Auburn in Grass Valley. Tomorrow, they will be at Tractor Supply, 120 Yuba River Court, and on Fridays at Grass Valley Provisions at Idaho, Maryland Road, 403 Idaho, Maryland Road. And whenever they're out, it's from 11 a.m. until 4 p.m. Thank you very much, Tony, for sharing your New York hot dogs with us. We get ourselves, we build up an appetite. We start thinking about it at 5:30 in the morning, and just builds up until we pick up the hot dogs at around noon or so. But you can go today and purchase some hot dogs for yourself and friends at Grass Valley Food Truck Pop-Up. In fact, every Tuesday, 11 a.m. until 4 p.m. Another concert coming up this weekend in Colfax. They started out promising 5 free concerts. So far, Wayward Buffalo and Love Mischief have performed on historic Main Street in Colfax. This coming Saturday, it's Matt Rainey and the Dippin' Sauce. They'll be doing their show, and that'll be halfway through the five free concerts. August 15th, it's Late for the Train, and then on September 26th, Steel Horse Stampede. Those are names of performers, musical bands. 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And yeah, they got going on May 30th, which was the week after Memorial Day, the Monday after Memorial Day, the following one, following weekend. And they're going to wrap it up on September 26th. And once again, visit liveincolfax.com. Well, Chris Gilbert's back. So how was the Empire State? No, it was the Statue of Liberty that you visited, right?
2: I did.
17: Is there really a flame coming out of that, or is that special effects?
2: I didn't get that far.
17: Yeah. Didn't quite
2: have been,
17: you got pulled over.
2: Transported to have time to get there and get back here in time for this very important, very, very, very, very important contest.
17: Just like our commercials.
2: Yeah. Mm-hmm.
17: Almost the same wording. Well, and today we have three prizes. So
2: three.
17: Two of them are for tickets to go see Journey Revisited. They're performing on August 1st at 7:30 at Western Gateway Park. They're $25 each. So that's, what's that, $51? No, $50.
2: You're the math expert.
17: And then also, same prize package, a $25 gift card for Provisions of Grass Valley. All those. So basically, that's three prizes, right? Two tickets and the card.
2: I think so, yeah.
17: So all together, let's see. That's $75 worth of, yeah, I almost took my shoe off there.
2: Yeah,
17: $75 worth of prizes, and you could win it all if you can correctly answer Chris Gilbert's news quiz question, which I'm sure you thought about all day yesterday because you weren't here.
2: Thanks for the build-up. Yeah, it's
17: almost... Because it's a really, really deep question.
2: Somebody's yelling back there. Anyway, all right, the question is from the newscast. Have assessed property values in Nevada County gone up or down? I need an up or down answer.
17: Caller 2 at 477-5626.
2: 477-KNCO.
21: Hello, it's Barbara Svenhard with another sassy episode of Community Calendar. 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
21: Bands will include Big Whoop, the Mountain Road Band, Western Songbirds, and Buffalo Gals. 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
23: Booga booga.
17: Well, Chris, we have a happily married couple. Am I right, Darren?
24: Yeah.
17: Happily married couple. What's your wife's name?
24: Erin.
17: All right. So Darren and Erin of Grass Valley are on the phone to answer the question, Chris.
2: All right. And the question is, have assessed property values in Nevada County gone up or down? What do you think?
24: Up.
2: Yeah, that is correct, and congratulations. Enjoy that prize package.
17: That's also the name of that animated film that stars Edward Asner.
25: You'll never forget that one, will you?
17: 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All right, and Darren, a reminder that you'll need to come out to the radio station and pick up your prize between 8 and noon weekdays. All right?
24: Okay.
17: Yeah, just let Erin know. She'll remember.
24: Yeah, she will. She's right here. Okay.
17: All right. Thank you very much for calling. Appreciate it. All right, so that's going to wrap up Swap Shop and the Shopping Show for a Tuesday. We'll check birthdays and anniversaries. Well, Kimberly Stewart, who was in our sales department for a number of years, and she got too wealthy, so she retired. 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Tom shares birthdays and anniversaries. He does it early in the late in the 7 o'clock hour, but that's pretty early for most of us. Well, coming up, Tom Fitzsimmons is on the town today, and he is going to be broadcasting live from Toffanelli's in downtown Grass Valley. It is 11:25, 85 degrees.

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7: I'm Chris Gilbert with the KNCL Local News Update. It was another fairly routine increase in assessed values for Nevada County. That was 4.17% compared to the previous year. But County Assessor Rolf Kleinhahn says the increase was 0.5% lower than the previous year. He cites fewer sales transactions and less new construction as factors. Also, Proposition 13 caps annual increases for existing homeowners at 2%. The total assessment roll is $29.5 billion for the new fiscal year. Klein says Truckee, as usual, had the highest assessed value increase at 5.3%.
8: Roughly 50% of Truckee housing is second homes. Typically, they're pricey and they're primarily owned by Bay Area people. It continues to have growth, though minimal growth, compared to inflation and other things. And that's just a function of the entire real estate market and construction industry right now.
7: Nevada City had the second highest assessed value increase at 3.6%, with Grass Valley at 3.07%. Kleinhahn says the county's assessment roll, like many rural counties, tends to be fairly stagnant, but that's not necessarily a bad thing. And property taxes based on assessed values help fund important community services. 55% support schools, and 20% goes to special districts such as fire, park, and cemetery districts. It's 14% for county services such as roads and law enforcement, and 11% supports local cities. And Nevada County Public Health is expanding access to child passenger safety resources. Public Information Officer Taylor Wolf says the popular program is the child safety seat safety checks and free car seats for some families.
9: So we have been doing trainings with local organizations and some of our staff to be a certified child passenger safety technician. That's someone who knows how to install a car seat safely.
7: Current service locations include Nevada County Public Health, First Five Nevada County, and the Grass Valley CHP office. Families should call ahead to confirm technician availability. More locations in North San Juan are planned to be available later this year. The program funded through a grant from the California Office of Traffic Safety and aims to reduce injuries and deaths from traffic crashes by helping families correctly use child safety seats. Join us for our next local news update at the bottom of the hour. 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
11: Here is your forecast on KNCO News Talk 830. Mostly sunny today with a high temperature in the low 90s, a very light westerly wind. It'll be clear overnight to low in the upper 60s. And then for Wednesday, sunny and not quite as warm with a high in the upper 80s. Quiet weather ahead Wednesday night, Charlo in the low 60s, and sunny and upper 80s on Thursday. For weather anytime, click on the Weather Center at KNCO.com. I'm meteorologist Ann Holliday on KNCO News Talk 830.
12: It is 1133, 85 degrees, and Tom Fitzsimmons is on the town at Toffanelli's. Good morning, Tom.

0: And while we're reestablishing our connection, or I guess that would be establishing it with Tom Fitzsimmons, let's chat with Rick Fisher, financial advisor with Austro Financial Consultants, LPL Financial, member SIPC. Well, the Dodgers, they finally lost a game. I mean,
1: they've been losing a few. They haven't been playing very well recently, not consistently.
0: Okay, so yeah, they were, although they tried to come back, I think they were down 10 to 3 at one point.
1: When I saw it, I turned it off. They were 4 to 3 when I had to turn it off, and then before I knew it, they were down 10-4. So
0: 10-4, that's what you say when you talk to somebody on a CB radio, isn't it?
1: That's it. CB, or you're dating us.
0: And that's what.
1: But a lot of the people out there are not going to understand what a CB radio is. If they're under 40, they're not going to have a clue.
0: Yeah, some of us can't even spell CB radio.
1: Yeah.
0: Let alone talk
1: breaker,
0: on it.
1: Breaker, one niner.
0: Remember, there is that that song by
1: yes,
0: C.W. McCoy.
1: That's right.
0: Convoy, that was a
1: Convoy.
0: Big hit.
1: Convoy, yes. It was.
0: All right. Well, you know, maybe we can take a Convoy, head on over to the East Coast and find out how Wall Street is doing, or maybe you can help us out with that.
1: I can. I'll just get on the computer. It's a lot faster.
0: Okay.
1: But we've got a nice rally going here across the board. We've got the Dow up 366 points to 52,205. S&P 500 is up about 63 points to 7506, and the Nasdaq is leading the way up 338 points. That's about 1.3% to 25,846. Taking a look at commodities, we've got crude oil up another $1.74. That's about 2% to $84.23 a barrel. Gold's up $69 to $4,085 an ounce. And silver's up almost 4%, up $2.23 to $59.31 an ounce. And looking at the 10-year treasury, we have a yield currently at 4.63%. So green across the board, and that's where we are.
0: All right, and it appears we've established contact with Tom Fitzsimmons, so we'll go to him in just a second, and we'll get an update from Mr. Rick Fisher just after the 5:30 newscast this afternoon.
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0: 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Good morning, Tom.
3: Good morning, Mo. I'm sorry for the little delay there, but a little equipment issues and stuff we took care of, but little Ashley's here. Do you like being called little Ashley? I should ask you that, because, Susie's not here right now.
4: I love little Ashley. It just is kind of quirky, and I'm a quirky person.
3: Kind of quirky, and how the kids doing?
4: Oh, the kids are doing great. My oldest just turned 8. She had her birthday last week, and that was a lot of fun. And then here coming up in the next, 6 weeks or so, my other two babies will be turning 1 and 5.
3: There you go. Are they going to be going eventually to Bell Hill School? Because Bell Hill came up in conversation. My kids went there.
4: Yeah, my oldest is enrolled at Bell Hill and will be starting third grade this year. They won't be having a TK program this year, so my soon-to-be 5-year-old, she just missed the cutoff date by 3 days. So she'll be the oldest in her class, but she gets to start TK at Scotton this year. And then when she starts kindergarten, she'll transfer over to Bell Hill, which is much closer to where I live.
3: I know you're busy with tables. So what are the specials today?
4: Well, specials today, we have a meatball sub. It's on a soft roll. It's our house meatballs topped with mozzarella cheese and our house marinara sauce. You get a choice of soup, salad, french fries, or sweet potato fries with that. Or we have a crispy chicken sandwich today. It's on our soft brioche hamburger bun. It's got jack cheese, iceberg lettuce, tomato, red onion, and a little bit of mayonnaise. And that also comes with your choice of side. Soups today, I know Donna made both of them. It's a German potato soup. It's got some bacon and cabbage. It's really, really good. Or we have a coconut milk curry chicken soup. So it's dairy-free for those who have dairy issues, and it's very, very good. And of course, we have our chilled seafood gazpacho that we did win an award for through USA Today magazine years ago. I do want to let our listeners know that I had a case of mahi-mahi come in this week, and I will be cooking on the Nightline tonight and Friday and Saturday, so I'm going to be running mahi-mahi all week this week. Tonight, I'm going to be pairing it with a pineapple salsa. I'm thinking about doing a like a chipotle or chili kind of drizzle over it to give it a little heat, which I can put on the side for people who don't like it spicy, with some rice and vegetables on the side tonight. And I just wanted to keep it nice and light and fruity for the people and everyone, because it's very warm and muggy outside. The smoke from down in Dobbins is starting to make its way up here a little bit.
3: I will say this. When you started the sentence with, I had a case, or I got a case. See, I'm in a news department. I said, Omar, are you sick? But you're talking about a case of food, the mahi-mahi.
4: Absolutely. And our fish comes in as fresh as possible here. We hate frozen fish. We serve everything nice and fresh. We take very good care of all of our seafood. We also have halibut available. So mahi-mahi is kind of a thinner white fish that's a little bit meatier. Mm-hmm. And halibut is that smooth, buttery white fish that everyone knows and loves. And, of course, our salmon, which we have grilled, pan-seared for the piccata, or even poached for our salmon salad.
3: So if people want to make reservations, all that stuff, how do they do it?
4: You just call us at 530-272-1468. Let us know how many people are in your party, where you would like to sit, and what time you want to be here. And we'll get you in as easily as we can. Sometimes, though, we do book up. But even if we tell you on the phone that we aren't accepting reservations, we always leave room for walk-ins because we are located downtown and have a lot of foot traffic. So just because I can't get you a reservation does not mean that you can't come in and have a table and be sat.
3: No, you've taken over for Susie very well. How is Susie, if you don't mind me getting a quick update?
4: Well, usually she comes in for the Marin ladies, and I actually didn't get a chance to take them the last 2 months. But I, through the grapevine, I'm hearing that she's walking and talking really well. She's even driving herself around, and she's doing very, very good. But she is officially retired, so she doesn't have to come and see us every day anymore, even though I'm sure we'd all love to see her every once in a while.
3: You think she'd be up for being a guest on the show, like being a guest? You know?
4: I'm sure she would. She always loves talking to you, Tom.
3: Yeah, we'll plant the seed. Thank you, Ashley. Ashley hosting us here from Top Finelli's, hosting us here on the town. And we're talking about a club I'm very excited to know that's in Nevada County. Democratic Women of Nevada County is who we're talking to today. Debbie Lind, one of my guests, along with Marlene Sharon. Debbie, are you the president of this thing?
5: Yes, I'm the president, and Marlene is our gracious and wonderful vice president.
3: So president and vice president. All right.
5: You got the power right here.
3: Right here. Now, how long have you guys been around?
5: Around in the community?
6: Well, as a club.
5: As a club?
6: Yeah.
5: Oh, many, many years. Us, though, we've only been a part of the club since January. We're new. We're new to the club.
3: Well, let me tell you something. The club's new to me, which says something about maybe the previous leadership in some respects, because I really don't know too much about it. So it's been around for years, though.
5: Yeah. Yes, it has. And we realize that we're not as prominent in the community as we should be. And so one of our tasks is absolutely to get the word out and to educate the community, especially women, on this club that wants women to be empowered and have a voice in our community.
3: And with the debacle in Washington, D.C., led by the president, I think there's going to be a lot more people finding out about you.
5: Absolutely. Absolutely. We educate women on politics. We educate women on different avenues of things that are happening so that they are knowledgeable and can make wise choices that support our women.
3: Here's the thing, Marlene. I've had you on here with the Soroptimist.
7: Yes.
3: You're involved with so many different things. Why did you decide to get involved with this club?
7: Well, I've always been democratic in nature, and and I volunteer for our local DCC, Democratic Central Committee. But the women has really struck my heart, especially with the current Washington administration, that we need to do things that protect women's rights. You know.
3: Have you ever thought it would go backwards so much within one administration, what's happened, you know, in the
7: U.S.? That's my fear, that it will go backwards. We are fighting, resisting.
3: All right. So are you guys finding a good reception? You were talking with me off the air about the 4th of July parade. How was that experience?
5: Oh, my gosh, that was so awesome. We got a big banner with our logo on it, and we marched down the parade route, and we had people standing up, applauding and cheering. And we even had people yell out to us, they love us. It was a wonderful, wonderful reception. And it wasn't just women that were doing it. Men were also acknowledging us. So it was a wonderful experience.
3: I mean, did that surprise you, by the way?
7: I was were really surprised, because I've been in the parade before with many other organizations, including our Penguin Swim Club, and no one said we love you, but so I was really, really pleasantly surprised, and I tried to, make comments back, keeping it clean.
3: Okay. So are you guys have a busy agenda for the upcoming rest of this year and the years ahead? No, we're going to go to Vice President first.
7: Okay. We're actually going to do a survey at our August meeting to see what our members want to hear about and want to learn about. And then we're going to make a year-long calendar. So it's going to be in cement. We've already had women business owners in our last June meeting. So, we listen to our community and we listen to our members, and we are going to have a busy, including an Eleanor Roosevelt Award. So...
3: So do you guys meet once a month, I take it?
5: Yes, for the members. We have a membership meeting the first Saturday of every month at the Nevada County Media Center, and we do a variety of different presentations. We've done forums with candidates. We've done information, and as like Marlene just shared, we've had business women come in and talk about their businesses and what the struggles are and what the opportunities are for women to have a successful business in our community. And they've been very inspiring, those women that have come in and spoken to us. And this August, we have an awesome, awesome event.
3: It sounds like an awesome event. Tell our listeners about it.
5: We are celebrating the 19th Amendment, the passage of it, and Nevada County has a tie to the 19th Amendment. There was a resident in Nevada City, Miss Sargent. Her and her husband helped write the language for Susan B. Anthony to have the 19th Amendment. So we want to celebrate that and honor that. We have an actress, a local actress, Mary Barn, who is coming, and she is going to bring Miss Sargent alive for us, and we're going to have the opportunity to have an interaction with the audience and with her as a way to learn about all the different things that happened that made the 19th Amendment possible. So we want to celebrate women's right to vote, because damn it, we want to keep it.
3: Darn right. And for people that are listening right now, how do they become members of your committee and club?
5: Okay, I would like them to...
3: You got real serious there. You picked up a piece of paper and held it up.
5: Uh-huh. I want to get the website, yes, that people can go to become members. It's ncdemocraticwomen.org. So it's ncdemocraticwomen.org. ncdemocraticwomen.org. Go visit our site, see what we're about, and join us.
3: All right. You guys, you have momentum on your side right now, don't you think, the way it's going right now?
7: Pardon?
3: You have momentum on your side, it seems.
7: I believe so, definitely. And we have momentum in Nevada County, too.
3: Yes.
7: So that
3: Nevada County's turned blue, if not purple. I mean, for sure purple. But as some people are seeing, at least in presidential elections, we kind of stick out in the foothills, don't we?
5: Yeah, we do. We are definitely blue. I've lived here close to 40 years. When I first moved here, it was red. I watched it turn purple, and this last election, it was blue. So Democratic women absolutely have a home here.
3: And you know what? We're going to take our one break. We're going to do that right now. We come back. We're going to talk a little bit more about what makes this club so unique, Democratic Women of Nevada County, because they've even changed their status as a nonprofit. We're going to talk about that and what that means for everybody. And again, we're on the town here at Toppenelli, so a quick break. We'll be right back.
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3: And welcome back down the town. Tom Fitzsimmons here at Top Finelli's Gold Country Bistro, downtown Grass Valley. Always a great place to be. And a reminder, if you're going to be taking in a show, because I'm looking right at the Center for the Arts outside the atrium here, just tell your server that you have a show to go to that night. They'll make sure you get served on time and you can go enjoy yourself and enjoy downtown Grass Valley. We're talking Democratic women of Nevada County. We have Debbie Lind here. We have Marlene Sharon here, president and vice president, respectively, of the club. This great event that's coming up on your next meeting on Saturday, August 1st. Do you have to register for tickets, or how does that work to get out there?
5: You should absolutely register because there is only seating for 120, and we are expecting that that place is going to be jammed with women supporting the very event that gave them the right to vote. So again, I will repeat the website because that is where you can go to get the tickets. It is ncdemocraticwomen.org. And if you are a member, you already know about this, and you know that it's only $5 for you to come join this event. If you're a guest, it's $15, and that is a savings. Believe me, when this is done as a theater presentation, it's a lot more expensive to come see this. So not only do you get to enjoy this wonderful event celebrating women's right to vote, but you get to share it with other women at a very good price. And we're going to be celebrating with cake and coffee. Yes, cake to celebrate the fact that we are honored to be able to say, yeah, we can vote and we're keeping our vote, dang it.
3: Oh, that's strong talk there. Do you talk that way as vice president as well?
7: Darn it is mine.
3: Yeah, okay, that's pretty much where you peak. All right. There is something to be said about women coming together, by the way, just having a women's only group. Is there a certain spirit and power there when you get together?
7: Yes, it is. It's no holds bar when we're all women and we can all talk using, of course, a democratic process to talk. But, you know, men are invited to join our club. They can join. They just can't be voting members.
3: Well, that's a turnaround, huh? That's a turnaround. All right. That's interesting.
7: That is.
3: So, okay, off the air, you told me you were a 501c3, but now a C.

0: saying that, we do bring candidates that are running for offices into our membership club, and we have forums as, again, another way to educate women on what's going on politically in our community.
1: It sounds like a refreshing change. You know, I'm kind of curious with that kind of classification. Does the Democratic Central Committee that's locally, do they support what your ladies are doing, or are they part of you guys, or how does that work?
0: We're actually a committee under the DCC. And so we run independently, but we have them as an oversight on us. And we do need to assure that we follow their bylaws, which we do. And we also have our own bylaws. But they can endorse, but we do not endorse, again, because we're a committee specializing in assuring education and knowledge to women in our community.
1: All right. As women get educated, they seem to get more politically active, Marlene, do you think?
2: Yes, I do. And, you know, we start them young. We have a scholarship program that we award to two high school seniors every year. And we had a wonderful scholarship luncheon this year at Bright Futures for Youth. And it was it was cooked by the Bright Futures for Youth staff. And it was a wonderful, probably rivals Toffanelli's in food quality. It was really, really good and well received with a two well-deserving high school students.
1: You ever worry about young ladies, just about their future, way it looks, because what's going on right now? I mean, we can't even get, like, these Epstein files released properly. We can't get, people that have been abusing young kids. They were kids that were getting abused there and stuff. We can't seem to get any resolution on that.
2: Yes, and the young women we had are worried about their futures. You know, they have, you know, good minds and career paths, and they were worried about the future of that and their actionability on those goals, because it's trying to change back.
1: And I know you're involved with the education system over there at Bell Hill, you know, and it might be a great school, but I'm getting to meet these youth commissioners that are getting more and more in politics and stuff, these young ladies, and they're very sharp. They seem like they have a purpose right now.
0: Yep, they absolutely do. I'm on the school board for the Grass Valley District, and absolutely it is so important that we maintain the rights that women have, and that, for myself, I want my daughters and my grandchildren to know that I stepped up and spoke and was not silent with what's going on right now. By the way, we do further things such as we do rallies, we do parades, and we're going to be at the county fair. We will be there at a booth. We will disseminate information about who we are, and we're going to have that survey that is going to be given to our members in the August meeting. We're going to have it available at the fair. Again, getting from the community, particularly, of course, women, what are they interested in hearing about? What kind of speakers do they want to have come to our membership meetings? Things about health, things about politics. What are the things that are important and of interest to them? So, yes, we will be at the county fair with a booth.
1: All right. And, of course, the next big event coming up here for the Democratic Women of Nevada County is Mary Bear portraying Ellen Clark Sargent. Back to the suffragette, giving women the right to vote. The basis of it started right here in Nevada County, Nevada City in particular. So make sure you get out there. Enjoy this. It's going to be at the Nevada County Media Center. It's up there in Crown Point Circle, okay? Doors will open at 10 on the 1st. The program begins at 10:30. It should be a lot of fun. About 120 seats available, right?
0: Yes, there's 120 seats of capacity. So come join us. Come celebrate the right to vote.
1: Now, did you get a hot call just there, Marlene? I thought I heard the phone going off.
2: Someone from Nevada City was calling, probably one of the groups I volunteer for. So
1: you volunteer for a lot of groups. Thank you for doing that.
2: Well, you know, this community has been so good for my family and so good for my children, and the education system has been so good that I want to give back. And now that I'm retired, I have more energy than ever.
1: Well, you have one daughter that's like a rocket. Turn that off. That's probably her. A rocket scientist or something. The other kid's like a nurse or something. Am I right on that?
2: Yes. I have an astrophysicist's daughter in Oregon, and my other daughter is a hospice nurse. So they've got me covered coming and going.
1: I'm going to get her number. And again, she's vice president, you're president. And big plans coming up right through next year, the way it's looking right now?
0: We're setting our calendar. That's why we're doing the survey. And yeah, we've got

0: something going that's of interest for the whole year, we will. And I'm going to brag a little bit. I have a daughter who is a college professor in St. Paul, Minnesota. She teaches child development. Her name is Carrie Gillen O'Neill, and I am so proud of her, and I'm proud to say I am fighting to make sure that you and your kids keep the vote for women.
1: And I'm glad you're fighting as well, because I have two daughters, and that's what it's all about, making sure that they can live in a country where they're respected and they have all the freedoms that men have and get paid equal. I mean, we can go on and on about all these things, but the Democratic Women of Nevada County, a great place to find out more. Their website, ncdemocraticwomen.org, is the website. So again, get involved and enjoy the presentation that's coming up on August 1st as well. That does it for us. I want to thank Toffanelli's having us here for On the Town. Great place to have lunch or dinner. And stay tuned. We got ABC News coming up next.
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3: From ABC News, I'm Michelle Franzen. A group of two dozen survivors of the late convicted sex offenders Jeffrey Epstein and convicted sex trafficker Ghislaine Maxwell are urging key Republican Senators Tom Tillis and John Cornyn to vote against confirming Todd Blanche as Attorney General.
4: Tillis last week had required Blanche to meet with Epstein's victims to secure his vote to move his nomination forward. But after that meeting took place, a group of two dozen survivors said that Blanche deflected responsibility, interrupted, and gaslit the woman. They called the meeting a, quote, box-checking exercise arranged only after his confirmation was put at risk. Blanche requires the votes of both Tillis and Cornyn for his nomination to survive. Peter Haralambos, ABC News.
3: The U.S. has carried out 10 straight days of airstrikes targeting Iranian sites. Iran also continuing to launch its own attacks at U.S. sites in the region. The President Trump says that Iran will pay for the strikes at a U.S. base in Jordan that killed two U.S. service members Friday. On Capitol Hill this hour, Pentagon officials are briefing lawmakers asking for more than $80 billion more to pay for the war. ABC's Jay O'Brien says Defense Secretary Pete Hegseth is among those appearing at an appropriation hearing.
5: This is what lawmakers really on both sides of the aisle view as the only oversight that they're going to be able to conduct over this war. Not a vote, not a war powers vote, the way that we've seen some successful and some go down in the Senate, and certainly not, in the words of even some Republicans, criticism directed at the White House. It's going to be, many lawmakers tell me in their view, the power of the purse strings that Congress has that will really give them the ability, in their view, to conduct oversight over this war.
3: The FDA is still trying to confirm the source of the cyclosporiasis outbreak across states in the U.S. The investigation focusing on lettuce and testing samples from Taylor Farms sourced in Mexico. The company issuing a recall, it says, out of an abundance of caution. You're listening to ABC News.
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3: Intense competition among the makers of popular weight loss drugs now playing out in a courtroom. One federal case in New Jersey is being closely watched.
7: With so many people using the drugs, it's a bold claim to make.
8: People using Zepbound lost an average of 50 pounds, compared to an average of 33 pounds with the Wegovy injection.
7: And one that the maker of Wegovy says is misleading. Novo Nordisk claims that Eli Lilly is using data based on the highest dose of Zepbound versus the lowest dose of Wegovy. The Danish drug maker wants a court to order Lilly to pull the ads and to issue what it calls corrective advertising. Jim Ryan, ABC News.
3: A 34-year-old woman in Australia has conceived and delivered identical quadruplets without the help of fertility treatments. The odds for such a birth are 1 in 15 million. Dr. Alexa Bendall, an obstetrician at Royal Brisbane and Women's Hospital, says she's honored to be a part of this amazing birth.
9: One fertilized egg that then splits not once, not twice, but three times into four different babies, who then share a placenta. That is just incredible.
3: The girls will stay in the NICU for several weeks as they grow stronger. No winner in last night's Powerball drawing, and that means tomorrow night's jackpot is worth now $567 million. Tonight's $707 million Mega Millions drawing, more than $1 billion, is up for grabs. Michelle Franz in ABC News.
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15: Well, welcome back to The Ramsey Show here in the Fair Ones Credit Union studio, continuing to take calls about your life and your money, where we have Miles, who's in Bismarck, North Dakota, on the line. Hey, Miles, how can George and I help out?
16: Hey. Hey, guys, how you doing? I got a question about my mortgage. First off, let me say I have five kids, married. I got a single income. Wondering if I should refinance my house. I have about $100,000 left on it in order just to have some more cash flow during the month while my kids are still young. My oldest is 16, so I just want to enjoy time with them as much as I can.
15: When you say refi, are you trying to get a lower interest rate, or are you thinking about like recasting it so that you can get a lower payment on the same terms?
16: I would refinance to a 30-year. I'm on a 15-year right now, and then the interest rate would be a little higher, but my monthly payment would be cut at least in half.
15: I don't love that idea. Are we thinking about cutting the payment in half because it's too much of your take-home pay?
16: We have some money left over at the end of the month, probably saving like maybe $1,000 a month. My thoughts are my kids are getting older, just to have more wiggle room at the end of the month is basically my thought on it.
15: Tell us what you're bringing home every month, and then tell us how much the mortgage is.
16: All right, I'm bringing home about $6,000 a month after taxes and everything's taken out. Mortgages with taxes and all that, and insurance is about $1,400 a month.
15: Okay.
17: That's very reasonable.
15: Uh-huh. What else is going on? Your wife's at home, so I'm thinking there's no daycare costs, or are there?
16: Nope. Wife's at home. She homeschools our five children. Have a little money anxiety. We both do the finances together, but I would say I'm the main one that looks over the numbers on a regular basis, and maybe too much.
17: Are you investing right now? Do you guys have other debt?
16: We don't have any debt other than our mortgage.
15: Great.
16: And I am investing. I have some money in a money market account, and then money in an index fund, and then my 401k.
17: How much are you investing as a percentage of your total income right now?
16: I do 4% in my 401k. I work for a major railway, so they take out, they don't take out Social Security. They take out two different tiers of retirement, and that second tier is about an extra 5% compared to the normal American.
17: Okay. So you're only investing 4% of your household income right now?
16: Yeah, outside of that extra tier two that the railroad takes out. Yep.
17: Okay. And that creates sort of a pension for you?
16: Correct, yep.
17: Okay.
15: I'd love if you were investing, I mean, truthfully, assuming that you've got some money saved, and I'll ask about that in a minute, truthfully, I'd love for you to be closer to 15% that you're saving of your income. So that'd be around $900 a month, probably a little bit more if we took it off the gross. So I'm wondering what's creating this squeeze on your budget that's causing you to consider refinancing from a 15-year to a 30-year, because that's pretty drastic. And to be fair, it's going in the wrong direction. And so something is causing you to really consider like a drastic measure and almost doing something I'm going to call foolish. Not that you're a fool, but it's rash
17: moving you
15: move.
17: Backwards. Yeah. Our whole goal in the show is to help you build wealth, and we found the best way to do that is to get debt-free as soon as possible, house and everything, to have as much margin as possible. So if you called in saying, hey, I've got a car payment, it's $500 a month over 3 years. If I refinance to a six-year loan, I can get the payment down to $300. We'd all agree that's a bad solution. And so we're trying to find another solution, which is, you got $4,600 coming in outside of the mortgage payment. Where is all that money going?
15: Mm-hmm.
17: Can we squeeze some more money out of that? And then let's actually put down on paper, what are the goals with this extra $1,000? Because if it's just, I'll feel better emotionally, that may or may not be true. But if you go, I want a vacation with the kids once a year, it's going to be $6,000. Great. Now we know. Let's set aside $500 a month.
15: Or is it kids' college? Do you have some that are coming up that are getting to the age where they're starting to think about university or college?
16: My oldest is 16. She doesn't have an interest in college. I guess what we do is kind of just throw all the money into our money market account every month. We don't have a designated college fund, but we just stockpile that up.
17: How much is in there?
16: About $32,000 in a money market and another $14,000 in an index fund.
17: Is that outside of an emergency fund?
16: The money market would be my index, or excuse me, my emergency fund.
15: Okay.
16: And I also have another $10,000 in a regular savings.
17: Okay.
15: Okay, good. So you've got some good money saved. You are thinking about education and putting some money there. I was a little confused, though, because it almost sounded like the college fund was the emergency fund.
16: Well, I would say, so the emergency fund is like the money market, the $32,000, and that $14,000 in the index fund would be above and beyond my emergency fund.
15: And is that earmarked for college? I think we need to put some parameters around what this money is. So I would say, and you jump in and tell me if I'm wrong, I agree, $32,000 emergency fund. Then you said you had an additional $10,000 saved that was kind of on top of that. We need to earmark what's that money for. And then you said you had $14,000 in an index fund. I'm almost wondering if you should take, you've got five kids, I'm wondering if you should take that additional $10,000, add it to the $14,000, and call that kids' college fund.
16: Okay. Our vehicles are kind of getting older too, so I have that on the horizon of saving up for a vehicle.
15: Okay.
16: So it's kind of just, I really like a slush fund.
15: well, I don't mind. Listen, I don't mind if you said, hey, no, Jade, let's keep the $10,000 and that's going to be our vehicle fund. I'm fine with that. I just think we have to put very clear markers on what this money is for. Number one, it's going to make you feel better. It's going to give you guys some organization. And it's going to make you feel like, okay, I'm being very intentional about this. To your point, what you said, when it feels like a slush fund is when it feels like anything goes, nothing's really solid.
17: It's sort of floating.
15: Yeah, you don't want that feeling. You want to know, no, this is what that's for. So let's say $10,000 vehicle fund, $14,000 index fund, and that's for kids' college. And at this point, where you are in the baby steps, which is our overarching plan for your money, where you are right now, Miles, is let's bump up. And I know this is against your feelings right now because you're feeling like things are tight. But let's bump up the investing to 15%. Let's say, hey, on top of the 14, $100,000 in the index fund, what would it look like if we continue to put another $150 or maybe $200 a month in there? And then instead of going backwards on the mortgage, what would it look like if we just continue to make the payment and maybe we threw, whether it's quarterly, whether it's once a year, maybe we aim for an extra payment every year, however we want to break that up. And that's you going in the right direction. But I think what would really help, and I don't know if you have one, are you guys on a budget?
16: Yeah, I have a written budget on just like on a notes app on my phone that we go over every month, but it's not hard and fast.
15: Yeah, the hard thing about that, I love that you have that because it's a great place to start. But the tough thing about that is you're not able to track your transactions in real time. So you can't really see if you're off track. And if you are off track, then it's not till the end of the month where you go, oh, crap, we're $1,000 over or, oh, you know.
17: We should have had money left over. Where'd it go?
15: Yeah.
17: That's where the budget comes into play. So, Miles, hang on the line. We're going to gift you every dollar, the premium version, for the next year so you can connect your accounts and get a real plan with your wife going, listen, we're going to have $1,000 left over
15: mm-hmm.
17: because we are going to be in control of our money.
15: Yeah.

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6: All right, we have what may possibly be my favorite type of call on the line, line four, Jordan and Taylor in St. Louis, Missouri. All right, guys, set this up because this is my favorite.
7: Okay. Jordan and I own a home on 15 acres, and it was kind of always our dream, but now I'm to the point where I want to sell, and Jordan wants to stay.
6: Okay.
0: The dream changed.
6: What caused it to change for you, Taylor?
7: I have lost my job a couple of times in the last few years. One was a wrongful termination, and then one was my last place of employment. They filed bankruptcy, and we closed unexpectedly.
6: Mm-hmm.
7: And I've always been the high earner, Jordan's always had the more blue-collar job that allowed more time to spend with our daughter, and then he carries really good benefits for us.
6: Okay.
7: So it's always really worked out, but I've always been the high earner. So when I've lost those jobs and with the amount of debt that we have, it's really impacted things. And
6: you feel it.
7: I've always just, I'm feeling it bad. And I've always just figured out a way to make it work, and now I'm tired.
6: I can understand that. So, and it's no shade on Jordan, but you're literally feeling the weight of the household on your shoulders.
7: Yes.
6: And one thing changes, and it's like crushing.
7: Yep.
6: Okay.
7: Yes. I feel like I'm failing.
0: What's the current incomes?
7: I make about, so I just accepted a new job about 4 weeks ago, because so this is kind of fresh where I just lost my job again. I'm expected to earn about $137.
0: Awesome.
7: And I used to earn $200 though, so that's okay. Part of the reason for this call.
6: What type of work
7: and
6: is
7: then
6: it?
7: Jordan, I work in automotive management.
6: Okay. And what is Jordan doing?
8: I work for the post office, and I'm close to about 65.
0: Okay.
6: Okay, great.
0: So still over 200,000 household income, which is fantastic.
6: Mm-hmm.
0: How much consumer debt do you guys have?
7: 192, including vehicles.
6: Okay. Tell us about the vehicles.
7: So the vehicles, so I used to always have a demo, a vehicle provided for me. Mm-hmm. And when I lost my job, I no longer had a vehicle. So I bought a Chevy Trax, because they had 0% interest, and it was a $500 payment, and it could get me, I'm driving an hour to work now.
6: What'd you pay for it?
7: I bought, $28,000.
6: Okay, 28K. And then what other, any other vehicles?
7: And then Jordan has a vehicle that we owe $42,000 on. It's an F-150.
6: Okay, F-150. Anything else?
7: We have a tractor.
6: Okay, you need that.
7: That's $20,000 that we have left on that.
6: Okay.
7: We have $3,000 left on a lawnmower.
6: Okay.
7: We have $7,500 left on vending machines that I'm currently trying to sell. So in my last dealership, we owned the vending machines in the company. So when it closed, obviously, I've sold one of them. I have two more to sell. And I think that would pay off the remainder of the loan that's owed on them.
6: How quickly can you sell those? I don't know much about that. Maybe you can educate me a bit on that.
7: So I just posted them like 4 weeks ago. I've sold one, and I'm trying as hard as I can to get the other two sold. I owe like $7,000 on the loan. I'm thinking, I mean, even if I can take six for it, I'm willing to do that just to get them gone and get a payment gone.
6: Okay. And you said the total was $7,000. Did I hear that right?
7: Yeah, $7,000 that we owe.
6: Okay, $7,000 that you own.
0: So
6: okay.
0: We still got $92,000 to go. What else is there?
8: What's okay. The camper?
6: Oh, camper.
7: Camper, yeah. So we have $9,700 on a camper that we no longer own because we weren't using it. So I tried renting it out to make income to try and pay off debt.
6: Mm-hmm.
7: And someone totaled it.
6: Oh.
7: And they left. It still left me with a payment on it.
6: There was no insurance paid out?
7: The insurance didn't pay the full value of the camper.
6: Okay. And why? Okay. I won't ask more questions on that. Okay. Anything else? Because
7: yeah.
6: I think we're still missing quite a bit here.
0: We're about 80 grand
7: short.
0: We owe
7: the IRS.
6: Okay,
7: we owe the IRS $11,000.
6: Okay.
7: We owe a little over $2,000 on student loans and tuition.
6: Okay.
7: And then the rest is credit card debt. Our total is like $197, actually.
0: Wow.
6: Okay.
7: And the rest is just credit card debt.
0: And this is all while you guys have been making six figures or more.
7: Yeah. Yes. And I can't catch up. It doesn't, no matter how much I make.
0: Well, here's the good news is you guys have a great income. You got a lot of land. You could get out of this fairly quickly. The bad news is selling this piece of land alone is not going to change any of the behavior that got us here.
7: Yeah. And behavior hasn't changed until probably, recently, very recently,
0: okay.
7: Has the behavior changed.
0: What do you owe on all of this property, and what's it worth?
7: So last year it appraised at $695. I think I could probably list it for $715, maybe. I am working on my real estate license. It's just always been something I've kind of wanted to do.
6: Mm-hmm.
7: So I was thinking if I had my license, then I wouldn't have to pay real estate fees if I sold it, and I could keep more of the money.
6: Maybe, but I don't know about that. I think I'd want somebody who's been doing this for a long time to make sure you're getting the best price and they're not missing anything.
9: And you're pretty close to the transaction because it's your own property, so that could also muddy the waters and make things a little emotional, which could hurt you.
6: Sure. What do you currently owe on it? We know what it's worth, $715, but what do you guys currently owe?
7: We owe $453 on the primary mortgage, and we owe $120 on the HELOC. The contractor went over budget also.
6: Okay, so we're $573.
9: So you might net $120 after all said and done.
7: Yeah, I guess if you count in realtor fees, yes.
6: Now, let me ask this. Is there any separation that can take place between the home and just kind of like parcel out some of the land and say we want to get rid of a certain amount of land and make this more manageable for us but keep the house? Is that possible?
7: No. Not the way that it's parceled and the way that, and there's easement on the property and stuff for the farmers behind us, so it won't work.
6: And you're positive? No, has anybody else looked at it?
7: I'm like 90% positive. I won't say I'm 100%.
6: I might add that to my due diligence list just to make sure, you know, it's easy sometimes to make assumptions and then you might find something that's like, oh, great, like I didn't know. I trust what you're saying, but just because we're talking about big numbers and big decisions, I would do some due diligence on that. But I agree with George. I don't think selling this land at this point is necessarily the key to you guys getting out of debt. I think it is a behavioral thing. However, long term, you might find that there is a lot of just emotional maintenance that's attached to this. So you might sell it for those reasons, but I would not sell it to get out of debt, if that makes sense. I might sell it to simplify my life, but it's not the key to you getting out of debt. Is that fair?
7: Yes, except I don't see the way out whenever, like, after I accepted this job, now we are $2,500 upside down every month to make minimums. So the money that I have in our checking account is going to go quickly. Like, I'm not going to be able to make it.
6: Understand.
7: I don't have enough funds to cover the monthly payments.
6: Okay. And what is the payment on the mortgage?
7: The mortgage is, the first one is $2,508, and then the HELOC payment is like $1,200.
9: Okay, so about $3,700 out of your take-home pay.
6: Okay. So
7: that one more time?
9: Yeah, I mean, the mortgage and HELOC is still a small part of everything else. All of these toys, all the payments. So the goal is, we got to focus on the IRS debt, so that goes to the top of the debt snowball. Mm-hmm. But in the meantime, let's try to sell everything that can be sold. Every car, every vehicle, every camper, every lawnmower, and just start from scratch. And if you guys do that, then I would see where we're at 3 months from now to see if it's still an unsolvable problem where we need to sell this land and start fresh and clean up the debt.
6: And I will say, and you can stop me, I think I do hear that you do want to simplify your life. And I do think that the land and the mortgage is part of that. Is that fair to say?
7: 100%. I don't mind the land. Like, I know that Jordan loves to hunt it, but I want a simpler life.
9: We can go hunt on someone else's land. Because right now, the dream that you both guys, that you had, is turned into a literal nightmare for you guys financially. This is not a blessing in your life. And it's okay to call a spade and say, we tried, we messed up, we made some decisions. Let's start over fresh.
6: Fresh start. Yep. Do all of it. Sell all of it.

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7: I'm Chris Gilbert with the KNCO Local News Update. After replacing someone he described as a legend and a hero, Scott Bias appears to have settled in well as the new chief of the Pearedale Chicago Park Fire Protection District. He replaced Jim Bierwagon at the beginning of the year, with Bierwagon retiring after 48 years in the district. And as we get deeper into the wildfire danger, he stated on a recent On the Town that staffing levels look strong, just two under the all-time high.
8: I think we were at like 22, and now we're at 20, but it's ebb and flow. But 20 people of very enthusiastic, very into the job. It's really nice to see the excitement of training nights. I mean, everybody wants to learn.
7: The department covers 14 square miles and operates two stations along the Highway 174 corridor. Bias also mentioned how strongly involved residents are with fire prevention efforts. And while considering all matters Truckee during their meeting last week, Nevada County Supervisors officially designated a new landmark. Heidelman Lodge is near Donner's Summit. Kathy Hillis with the Local Landmarks Commission says a group called the Nature Friends, which owns the lodge, immigrated to San Francisco from Europe to help rebuild the city after the 1906 earthquake. Then in the 1920s, and desiring to have an alpine lodge, they received authorization from the Tahoe National Forest to erect what was originally called the Sierra House in 1931, but it burned down in 1943.
9: And then they built another lodge called the Heidelman Lodge on the same site. It was a prominent architect named Harold Wagner who designed an alpine ski lodge. The lodge has now played a significant pioneering role in the development of modern skiing and as an early center for mountaineering on the summit.
7: A county staff memo says the Sierra House and Heidelman Lodge together represent a continuous historical link spanning the early development of organized skiing in California.
9: It was one of the first private ski lodges in the Donner Summit area, so people needed a place to stay after they recreated, and it was just a natural for them to stay at a lodge.
7: Heidelman Lodge is privately run, according to Hillis, and she says accommodations are available exclusively to members of Nature Friends and not generally available to the public. Join us for our next local news update at the bottom of the hour. And for news and weather anytime, you can go to KNCO.com. I'm Chris Gilbert, KNCO News Talk 830.
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11: Here is your forecast on KNCO News Talk 830. Mostly sunny today with a high temperature in the low 90s, a very light westerly wind. It'll be clear overnight to low in the upper 60s. And then for Wednesday, sunny and not quite as warm with a high in the upper 80s. Quiet weather ahead Wednesday night, Tarlow in the low 60s, and sunny in upper 80s on Thursday. For weather anytime, click on the Weather Center at KNCO.com. I'm meteorologist Ann Holliday on KNCO News Talk 830.
6: For current temps, radar maps, snow and rainfall totals anytime, visit KNCO.com.
12: Well, George, you had a really interesting weekend.
13: Yeah, you know, I'm a hustler, Jade, so I didn't get any breaks this weekend. Me and the whole YouTube team from my YouTube channel, we went to the World Cup. Not
12: Whoa.
13: Into the World Cup, but outside the stadium.
12: Oh, okay.
13: Because inquiring minds want to know, how much did people spend on this thing?
12: I'm very curious.
13: So we filmed it, and God bless our team. They stayed up to like 3 a.m. to get this video out by yesterday morning. So I want you to watch a clip from this. We'll drop the link to the whole episode. It's about 16 minutes worth the watch in the show notes and description of this episode. So click down there to watch the full thing. Here's a taste, Jade.
12: Okay.
13: See what you think.
14: How much did you guys spend on your World Cup finals ticket?
15: Combined, we spent 30, bro.
14: Okay, so is that 15 apiece?
15: 15 apiece.
16: I'm going to file for bankruptcy after this.
15: I'm calling my credit card and I'm saying this was never me.
14: So you put it on a single credit card?
16: Yeah.
14: So who's paying who?
16: I have to pay him.
15: Yeah.
14: What's the interest rate on this credit card?
15: I don't even want to think about it.
14: What's your credit limit on this thing?
15: It's already maxed. After this, it's maxed.
14: Call you and be like, hey, man, you know, you can't do this.
15: They let me through. I got
14: happy to collect 25% on 30 grand.
15: I mean, exactly.
14: Wow. Okay. How much do you have in, like, checking right now?
15: Checking? I'm net negative, brother.
14: Shut up.
15: I've got no investments. I've got no savings. I've sacrificed everything for my life to be here today.
17: You know how much I sacrificed?
13: There you go.
12: Oh,
13: that was just the scratching the surface of what I experienced.
12: I'm shook upside down. I don't even have a. When he said 30, I was like 30,000.
13: Yeah, there's a couple of zeros after that.
12: And then the fact that his dog owes him 15,000 on 29.9%. This is gonna go bad very quickly. Is all I'm saying.
13: Like I had secondhand stress just talking to these people. And here's the crazy part: there was only two camps. Guys like that who put it all on the credit card, super broke. And then there was the families who, let's just say, they had outrageous generosity.
12: Okay.
13: Either like a family member, grandpa covered the whole trip for all five of us from Spain.
12: Oh, wow.
13: And it was $80,000.
12: Uh-huh.
13: So, you know, a lot of these people were entrepreneurs. You know, their family has a company and they were able to afford this.
12: Great.
13: Great.
12: Love that for them.
13: All in cash, absolutely.
12: But
13: and
12: those
13: then
12: two?
13: You have the spectrum. But it still shocks me. Regardless of how you paid, people paid anywhere, this is just from me talking to people, anywhere from $4,000 to $15,000 per ticket. And that's without flights, lodging, all of that.
12: Okay, but school me, because I don't follow World Cup. Was that just, do you see one soccer match with that money, or how many soccer matches do you get to see?
13: So that guy specifically was a single ticket. A lot of people did say, hey, I've been to 5 games so far, it was about 4,000 per ticket, so I'm 20 grand all in.
12: Okay.
13: Just on tickets.
12: But that guy was 30,000 for one single game.
13: Him and his buddy.
12: Which means he was closer down.
13: Yeah. Well, he must have paid a lot of money in last minute kind of
12: thing.
13: Oh,
12: my word. But I hope his team won.
13: They didn't.
12: Oh.
13: Yeah. That was the funniest part. I met a lot of Argentina fans, and the whole time I was like, all right, let's hope they win. Little did we know what would happen in this game.
12: Gosh, the next morning he probably woke up feeling like, quack.
13: Yeah. Like, can you imagine spending 15 grand to see zero teams score in the first 106 minutes?
12: I would never.
13: I'm sure it was still a great, and here's the thing, they always said, well, I'm going to be telling my grandkids about this. I'm like, you're assuming your grandkids are going to care. You're going to do this all for the grandkids? Don't put that on them.
12: So, I got to know, is there comments? Like, what are people saying about this?
13: This is the top comment on the YouTube video. The winners of the World Cup are Spain, Visa, MasterCard, and American Express. And someone added, and FIFA, $9 billion this year.
12: Oh, gosh.
13: Yeah, they're the real winners here.
12: Ah! Wow.
13: Just extorting money from people for this once-in-a-lifetime experience.
12: I love a lifetime, once-in-a-lifetime experience. I love if you can afford it. I love if you've saved up over time and budgeted for it. Then I'm not mad. Then I think it's like, yeah, good for you.
13: Yeah, but otherwise, just watch it at home, guys. Go to the watch party, and you'll have a good time, which a lot of people did. I met a lot of people who said, no, I'm not going into the game. It's not like that. I just wanted to be around it. And I was like, I understand that. You want to be around the energy.
12: I hope you gave them. I hope you gave those two guys every dollar so that they could at least maybe next time this comes around do it with a little bit more wisdom.
13: Yeah. Well, the problem is we met a lot of international people, and every dollar is a U.S. budgeting
12: point.
13: App. So the ones that were U.S., I could hook them up. The other ones I said, good luck, God bless. And watch more Ramsey Show.
12: Okay, well,
13: so check out the whole episode. We'll drop a link in the show notes. That was just one of the many people I talked to, and they were very entertaining. As much as it was chaotic, it was a lot of really fun, interesting people that we got to talk to. So a very fruitful time in New York. We did some other ones. Asked people the cost of living in New York. How much are you paying for rent? That was a fun one.
12: Oh,
13: we
12: I would like that.
13: International people, how much they have in debt. How do you view debt? How do you view America's debt?
12: What do they... I'm like, what did they say?
13: You'll
12: can't
13: have to
12: tell
13: wait.
12: Me.
13: Tune
12: You'll
13: in.
12: Have to
13: Subscribe
12: it.
13: To the George Camel YouTube channel. And again, we'll drop a link to the World Cup episode if you want to see how much people spent on tickets. But goodness gracious, it made me even more fiscally responsible.
12: Yeah. And you already are.
13: Thank you.
12: I almost want to know how much was your ticket.
13: Well, we didn't pay. What, for the flights?
12: I guess you didn't. Wait a second.
13: We didn't go into the
12: you
13: game.
12: You didn't go into a game?
13: No.
12: George.
13: This is my life, Jade. I was just in the worst parts of it, in the Vuvuzela zone. And people, you know, hawking flags.
12: Yeah.
13: All to then go home.
12: Oh, wow. Okay.
13: But it was fun. It was worth it for your entertainment, folks.
12: There
13: so
12: you go.
13: Go
12: it was
13: check
12: all
13: it out.
12: A sacrifice.
13: Yep.
12: Well, I mentioned earlier, and now I'm going to do my seamless transition into every dollar.
13: Smooth.
12: That it's very smooth. Yeah. I want you guys to have a good time. Do those life once-in-a-lifetime events. Listen, I went to see Beyonce, and I spent more than I've ever spent on a concert ticket.
13: Did you go, like, sinking fund? Like, all right, I'm going to put away $500 a month to have $6,000 in a year?
12: Yeah. I knew it was coming, and so when it was time, I was ready.
13: Well, this makes Beyonce look cheap. I mean,
12: yes, it does.
13: It makes Taylor Swift tickets look like a bargain.
12: Yeah, you're going to be in a sinking fund for a really long time in order to do that. But I'm telling you, people love every dollar. It allows them to do the things that not just they need to do, but the things that they want to do, and they can have a plan for their money. You can find that on the Every Dollar Budget app on the App Store for free, or you can find it on Google Play. All right, we've got Sam, who's in Minneapolis, Minnesota, on the line. What's up, Sam?
18: Hey, guys. I'm fanboying so hard right now. I love the Ramsey Show. I love you guys. Thank you for what you do.
13: Thank you.
12: We're glad you're here.
18: Okay, so I'm on baby step two. I am currently not investing in my kids' college accounts. I opened them up 9 years ago when my son was born. I have four children, ages 9, 6, 4, and 1. And there's about $20,000 spread out across the four of them. My mom is currently investing in it like $25 a month per kid and $100 on their birthday.
12: Good.
18: And my wife brought up rolling it over or moving it into like an IRA or like a Roth IRA account for my kids. Mm-hmm. And it was kind of like, I didn't know if that was a good idea or not. Neither my wife or I went to college. We're not really big believers in it, I guess, if that's blasphemous or not, but.
12: Is she talking about now or later if they don't use the money?
18: She was talking about it now.
12: Okay.
13: Well, you can't now. There's a rule that 529 has to be open for 15 years at least before you can even begin the rollover. And then it's 35 max per child. So up to the Roth IRA limit for that year, this year it's $7,500 until you hit $35,000. And that's only if they don't end up using it for college.
12: Right.
13: Because I know, you know, we all think, well, who knows, 20 years from now, what will college be? Well, what if they go and it's three times as expensive as it is now?
12: Right.
13: And now they're in crippling student loan debt because mom and dad said, you probably won't go. So I would rather be safe than sorry and have the money and then not need to use it or roll it to a different person. You can change the beneficiary anytime. Again, you can roll over up to $35,000 into retirement. There's so much you can do with these accounts, and the tax advantages are so good that I would hate for you to miss out on that.
12: What was her purpose in doing that? What was her purpose in making that move? Is she trying to solve a different problem?
18: I don't know, honestly. My wife brought it up. I didn't really want to touch it. We're not investing in it right now, like I said, anyway.
12: Mm-hmm.
18: And it was just kind of, on my wife's behalf, I thought I would ask you guys.
19: Yeah.
12: My guess is maybe she was thinking, since you guys aren't currently investing, if you rolled it over, it could be there either for your retirement or for the kids' college. But to George's point, it doesn't work that way. It's got to be one or the other. And you guys are in baby step two. Keep chunking away at that. After that, you'll build up your 3 to 6 months of expenses. And then before you know it, you'll be investing 15%. And what I'd advise you to do is go over to RamseySolutions.com and use our investment calculator and start calculating, if you start investing, you know, from this age to that age, how much money that you're going to have. And when you know those numbers, it gives you a lot of peace. Or if you don't like the numbers, you can start to plan for a scenario where you do like the numbers.

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1: Today's question comes from Victoria in Louisiana. Would you explain how compound interest works with regard to the stock market? I understand earning interest on bank deposits and how stocks can increase in the market, but how and when does compound interest happen?
0: I love this question.
1: This is super fun.
0: Mathematicas.
1: Wish we could do like a whole like Bill Nye visual with this to make it easier. But so there's a couple things going on here. Number one, compound interest is more like a bank deposit, like your high-yield savings account. The bank says, hey, we'll pay you 3% on your balance. So every month, the bank looks at your balance and, you know, per day, and they go, all right, here's what paid out per day. We're going to pay it out at the end of the month. That's pretty easy to understand.
0: Yep.
1: 3% on $10,000, divide that by 12 months, that's how much you'll make if you just left that amount in there. Now, compound growth is actually a little different. That's what's happening in the stock market, and it's not as straightforward because the stock market goes up and it goes down. So I buy a share of Jade Incorporated for $10. Right now, Jade's crushing it. The revenue comes in. We're all excited for Jade's company. She's crushing it. The stock goes up to $15.
0: Well, thank you.
1: Now, remember, I bought it at $10. So I just made $5 profit. So now as you start to go, okay, I have multiple of those shares, now the profit increases. And so now I got $15. Well, Jade's company is now, they're going for $20 a share.
0: Killing it.
1: So now I just made money on top of the money I already made. And so over time, that growth compounds to where you don't have to actually invest $1 million. You invested $10,000 or $15,000, and over the course of decades, it grew as the sort of the piece that you had
0: the
1: of ownership
0: grew.
1: So that's how the stock market works, is you have a share price. That share price goes up and up and up and up. Bada bing, bada boom, you can retire one day. And we've seen about 10 to 12% on average in the overall U.S. stock market.
0: I love that. You know, I'd pay good money to see you explain that Bill Nye style, but I think the closest I could get is investing essentials.
1: There we go. That's true. We are going to walk through this in nerdy detail, how to choose mutual funds, how to, you know, sort of filter and balance where you invest, when you invest, where do I put this money, what about the kids, what about estate planning and taxes and insurance, how do I keep the government's hands off of it, how do I hand it to my kids without destroying them, and at what point do I do that? What about trusts and wills? We're going to get into all of it at Investing Essentials. It's a virtual event that Dave Ramsey and I are doing September 1st and 2nd, so you can join us from anywhere. Two nights, a couple of hours a night. It is definitely worth the ticket price if you want to learn about this stuff. So,
0: all right,
1: Victoria, jump on RamseySolutions.com/events.
0: There's your answer. If I had your information, I'd send you a free ticket, but I don't have it right here. All right, Dawn is from Dallas, Texas on the line. Hi, Dawn. How can George and I help today?
2: Okay, hi. So the good news is I got married 3 weeks ago.
0: Ooh, congrats.
2: Thank you. We have a situation where my husband and I need some guidance on. So before this marriage, I was married before. I've been divorced for about 8 years now. In my first marriage, I took out a life insurance policy on me and one on my ex-husband. They're $500,000 term life insurances on each of us. Okay. After the divorce, I kept the life insurance policy on both me and him because he was paying child support and other expenses, and if something were to happen to him, you know, you know, it would be difficult. So anyways, with that, my new husband, he says it feels weird to pay life insurance on my ex-husband. He's not 100% against it, but he's not 100% for it, and he doesn't know what to do. But then on the other hand, you know, I want to make sure my kids are taken care of because we have a set of 14-year-old twin boys who are about to go into high school. You know, we're staring down college. You know, there's just so much going on at this stage in life. And if I want to make sure something were to happen, that they're taken care of. But on the flip side of that, I also want to respect my husband's decisions and follow his lead. But then he's like he doesn't know what to do. Go ahead.
0: I can see two sides of it. I can see how, I'll tell you how my brain is seeing it.

0: them being the beneficiary of that makes sense to me, if that's something that he wants to do from a legacy perspective. And as your current husband, I don't know that that should bother me to that extent, because this is their dad. So how are you guys viewing it? Is he viewing it from more from a marital perspective or more from a children's dad's legacy perspective?
1: Well, Mike's husband, you know, or his health, it was difficult to get the life insurance to begin with. And like, he had gotten rejected multiple times over the course of the times we have tried. And so his health is not great as we speak. And then so I also got that in the back of my mind. And then, but my new husband, he's like, you know, he's a truck driver, so he makes pretty good. And, you know, he's adamant that, you know, these are his kids. He will do whatever he can to take care of them. But the fact of the matter is, you know, he's a truck driver, I'm a teacher. There is only so much money that we make. And with being a teacher, education is important to me. So I want that option to be there for my kids to be able, if they want to go to college, to whatever college.
0: So if your ex-husband said, if your ex-husband said, I want you guys to keep this policy and the purpose of it is for the children's college, and if my life exceeds that, then it's there for them, you know, as they begin their life and start their life, then I think that's a wonderful thing. And I hope that he has a will and some documents that can really outline some of those things that he wants for his children. There's part of this.
1: Well, the policy, I am the policy owner. I got it through, so I'm the one who's always paid.
0: And you're listed as the beneficiary, I guess.
1: I am the beneficiary of the policy. I always have been. Mm-hmm. So I don't even think he even remembered we had the life insurance policy until the other day when I called and talked to him about it. Uh-huh. Mm. So,
2: well, the main distinction is you are not hanging on to this policy to hang on to the past. You're hanging on to it to protect your kids' futures.
0: Right.
2: So until they are independent on their own, they're through college, they're working, okay, now they're fine. But right now, the truth is, let's say you got rid of this policy, well, you might not be able to afford college and support them. And so part of having kids is it's your obligation to support them. Now, that might be through child support, that might be because you want to. But I would keep it for that reason, and it really has nothing to do with, you know,
0: the new husband.
1: Yeah.
2: And so I totally understand his side of it, so I don't want to diminish that. It is uncomfortable, right. But that's the nature of a broken marriage and kids from a different father. Mm-hmm. That's just part of what he signed up for.
0: Yeah,
2: is a little bit of this discomfort and messiness.
0: And I'm trying to put the shoe on the other foot. If for some reason my kids, I was separated from them through a divorce, I'd want them to still have life insurance on me so that they have access to whatever money I've accumulated, or, you know, obviously get that death benefit if I were to leave this earth. So I can totally, totally understand it. And it's just a good lesson, guys. Life insurance is so important. I said it earlier, but I'll say it again. The purpose of life insurance is to take the place of income that's people are dependent on. So you don't take out life insurance policies on children. You take them out on working individuals. And we always suggest 10 to 12 times your yearly income is what you would need. And Xander is a great place to look that up. If you haven't looked it up, Xander Insurance, that's where I get my life insurance. Term life is what you're looking for. That's where George gets his. And if you call them up, they are going to hook you up and take good care of you.

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3: From ABC News, I'm Michelle Franzen. On Capitol Hill, the top Pentagon officials are testifying, asking lawmakers for an additional nearly $70 billion in supplemental funding for the war in Iran, along with $10 million more for U.S. farmers. ABC's Jay O'Brien has details.
4: What they're essentially saying is that the war in Iran has cost a certain figure of taxpayer dollars, and so they need a chunk of this $87-plus billion package. It's about $60 billion worth to fund the Pentagon's coffers, to continue U.S. troops at their current level of readiness in Iran.
3: General Dan Kane, the chair of the Joint Chiefs of Staff, testifying and offered condolences for four American service members who have died in recent days from Iranian strikes in the Middle East, confirming a fourth fatality, and says the Pentagon would release a name when possible. Kane also offering condolences following the death of Senator Lindsey Graham, his funeral plans now taking shape.
5: Lindsey Graham's remains will be brought to the Capitol building on Tuesday for a ceremony under the Capitol Rotunda, followed by a funeral at the National Cathedral, where President Trump is expected to pay tribute to the longtime South Carolina senator. Graham's remains will then be flown down to South Carolina on Wednesday for a funeral service and private burial. Peter Haralambos, ABC News.
3: Trump administration announcing another round of tariffs for 60 countries. President Trump claiming that they've been trading unfairly. One of those nations, Canada, expected to face a 50% tariff on goods to the U.S.
6: In all fairness to them, they need us to survive. Without us, there's no way they can survive. So, but they've been very, very tough over a period of the last 50 years, actually.
3: Economists say a tariff is a tax typically paid by businesses importing goods or materials, and costs are usually passed on to consumers. Tropical storm Bertha churning out in the Gulf, expected to make landfall in the coming days along the Gulf Coast. 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
3: France announcing it's moving to limit how young people use social media. France now the first country in the European Union to pass a bill like this, though Australia adopted similar legislation last year.
8: French Parliament has adopted a measure that would ban children under 15 from using social media. Outgoing French President Emmanuel Macron says he wants the new law to take effect at the beginning of the new school year, though the measure is currently under review to see if it violates the country's constitution. It would require tech companies to ban accounts they suspect of belonging to those under 15. How that's done would be in the hands of the tech firms. Mike Dubusky, ABC News.
3: A battle pitting Homeland Security against the Catholic Church is brewing along the U.S.-Mexico border. Here's ABC's Jim Ryan.
9: In an attempt to extend the existing border wall, the Trump administration plans to use eminent domain to seize about 14 acres around Mount Cristo Rey, a religious site that draws about 40,000 pilgrims a year.
10: My team and I are looking at every way possible to stop it.
9: El Paso Congresswoman Veronica Escobar has filed legislation to stop the seizure of the property.
10: That doesn't mean that we don't believe there should be border security.
9: DHS says it has no plans to restrict access to Mount Cristo Rey from the U.S. side of the border. Jim Ryan, ABC News.
3: No one drew the winning numbers in last night's Powerball drawing. Tomorrow's jackpot, now worth an estimated $567 million. But tonight's Mega Millions is up to $707 million. Michelle Franz.
1: Hey, John, why so glum?
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0: Welcome back to the Ramsey Show here in the Fairwinds Credit Union studio. Continuing on with the phone lines, we've got Amanda, who's in Tampa, just Tampa, Florida. I almost said Tampa Bay. Isn't it sometimes called that?
1: You know what? I forgot there was multiple.
0: Okay, well, we're just going to go with Tampa, Florida. Hey, Amanda, what's going on? Is it sometimes Tampa Bay?
2: Yeah, that's okay. That's fine.
0: Just was checking my own, checking out my own brain there. Okay, how can we help today?
2: Yes, ma'am. First of all, I'm sorry for your loss. I saw your post this morning on Instagram. I left you a message, but yeah, so sorry for your loss.
0: You are so
2: sweet.
0: I'm a
2: big fan. I am almost done with your book, and I am such a big fan. So I'll make it brief. I have a question about an Alabama state tax issue. I believe there has been an error with my 2024 tax return. I worked remotely for a company based in Alabama, and I lived in Tampa. But the state says that I owe $1,100. I've tried to resolve it because I don't think the amount is correct, or I don't think that I owe them any tax because I never physically worked in the state of Alabama. Mm-hmm. Should I just pay the $1,100, or just they're trying to garnish my wages now? So should I just
1: Is in the IRS?
2: Should I just say,
1: So have you verified this debt? Have you actually logged into IRS.gov and checked for all the letters there?
2: I have, yes, and I have called and talked to multiple people, and they all say the same thing. I did file the return, and they say that it shows in their system that I do owe because the company is based out of Alabama. So we just finished. I worked so hard to finish step one. It's crazy. And so now I'm like, do I just go ahead and use that money to pay off the you know, that tax that they keep saying I do owe.
0: Did you prepare your taxes? Did somebody else?
2: I did. No, I did it myself on TurboTax.
0: I mean, you might have a tax professional take a look at it just to verify that there was an error or say, no, this is actually exactly right. There's no error. I mean, that would be the best way to look at that because George and I wouldn't be able to tell you just from sitting here. I'd want somebody to look at it. And if it turns out you do owe the money, then we can talk about, let's talk about that scenario. Let's pretend you run it by a tax professional and they say, sorry, Amanda, you owe this money. Let's talk about what a plan could look like for you to pay it.
2: Okay.
1: Have you checked with your employer? Checked with the accounting department there? What do they say?
2: So in 2024, it was reported that I had moved, which is true because I lived in Alabama for like 2 months out of the beginning of 2024, and then we moved to Florida. But and that was recorded. But it's a mess because the old employer said that it has been reported, but when I tried to call the state of Alabama, they said no, they didn't do that because it was reported that I'm residing in Alabama. So yeah, I'll probably get a tax person to look through it, but
1: well, I'm trying to figure out. I just think we need some facts here because I'm wondering if they say, "Hey, well, those 2 months where you're going to owe taxes in Alabama, so you might owe taxes in two different states for that year because you did live there."
2: $18,000 a year. I'm a part-time employee. I have kids at home. I work from home, and there's no way I owe $1,100 in 2 months to the state of Alabama.
1: I mean, $500 a month for 2 months, that's not outrageous in taxes. Alabama has an individual income tax rate about 5%. So I'm just wondering, you know, I'm not here to defend the IRS, but I just wonder if maybe there is a legitimate tax owed and we just didn't understand the tax law. And that's where I would reach out, go to RamseySolutions.com and click on Tax Pro, and we'll connect you with a Ramsey Trusted Tax Pro to just look it all over and go, okay, here's the facts, here's what's not true, here's how to respond to the IRS before the deadline. That's what you want to do is stay in communication, meet all the deadlines, document everything, and versus just going, well, I don't feel like I should pay it. That's the last thing you want to do.
0: And if you do find that you owe the money, if you have other debts, let it jump to the top of the list. Like IRS debt is something that we don't want to fool around with, and that's definitely one that we want to knock out sooner than later. And until you find out otherwise, I'd start stacking up for this payment, knowing that it could possibly be coming down the pipe. All right. Thank you so much for the call, Amanda. Let's go to Mason in Dayton, Ohio. Hey, Mason. How can we help?
3: Hey, guys. Yeah, thanks for taking my call. So My wife and I were both 26, just starting the process of realizing we're in a bad situation, trying to get out of it. So we have a lot of debt, but we have an investment home, and we're just curious if we should sell the rental property and get out of this hole, or put our nose down and kind of stay in the hole longer while keeping the investment property.
0: Interesting. So just tell us right off the bat, what do you owe on the rental and what's it worth?
3: Yeah, so we owe just right around $60,000, and it's worth around $160,000.
0: Okay, that's great. And you have a, are you and your wife also living in your own primary residence?
3: No, so we rent from actually a family member. My grandparents own the house that we are renting. So we're getting a pretty good deal on rent. It's more the location we want to be opposed to where the rental property is.
0: Got you. So you guys are renting. So how much other debt do you guys have?
3: We have, between student loans, cars, and bad credit card debt, around 78.
0: Okay, 78,000.
1: And what's your income, household?
3: Yeah. Right around 95 to 100.
0: Is that including the rental or not?
3: No, not including the rental.
0: Okay.
1: What is that cash flow? What's the actual net profit per month?
3: About $600 a month, roughly.
1: Okay.
0: Is there ever any... is it in your plans to move into this house as your own at any point? Like, what was the plan with this rental?
3: Yeah, so the plan was for it always to be a rental. We actually lived in it for about a year, and it's just not in an area or neighborhood that we really wanted to live in and raise a family. We have two little kids.
0: Okay.
3: So my parents helped me buy it when I was in college, so it helped pay some bills and stuff while I was in college. I rented out while I was in college, got out of college, and didn't have money to buy another house, so I moved into it for a year, actually about 3 years, but got it fully in me and my wife's names a year ago. So that's kind of how we got there.
0: Understood. And now you're renting it again. And I guess my big question is, was the plan to be landlords, or did it just kind of happen by default?
3: It just kind of happened by default. I guess I like the idea of the income coming in, but we realized what kind of hole we've been in, so we finally put it all on paper, and we're like, wow, that's a bigger number than we thought. You know, you get those credit cards or a car that you can't afford, so now we're just like, how can we get out of this the quickest way possible?
0: Yeah.
1: Well, the math just says, hey, we could get about $100,000 out right now, or we could take home our $7,000 a year. And it sounds
3: correct.
1: Like there's more urgency for you guys to get out of this situation that you're in versus, man, we love the extra $7,000.
0: We never set out to even be in this situation, which is...
1: sort of landlord by default.
0: Yeah. I think that is a pretty clear decision.
3: Yeah, that's kind of what I was hoping to get some reformation. A lot of my family and stuff's in the real estate, and I know that you guys all preach, you know, it's a good way to make it extra income when you have the money. So
0: it is.
3: My thought was, is it better to put our nose to the grindstone and keep the rental, and then we have it at the end, or start over fresh again once we get out of this big hole?
1: I don't think this rental is like the key to your whole wealth building scheme. I think the key is going to be getting out of debt, creating margin with your core income, that 100K. So I would sell it personally. I would get out of this, but I'd make sure to change the behavior along with it and not use it as a get out of jail free card.

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6: All right, George, let's go back to the phone lines. We have Karen there who's in Dallas, Texas. Hi, Karen.
7: Hi, Jade and George. Thank you so much for taking our call.
6: Yes, ma'am. How can we help?
7: So my husband and I both lost our jobs in May, and we want to know if it's okay to take this time to build the potential businesses that we have our eyes set on, or if we should go back and start looking for, you know, quote-unquote normal income.
6: Well, gosh, I'm sorry that you both lost your jobs. Did you work in the same place, or this was just a crazy coincidence?
7: Thank you. Yeah, we were working at the same place. I was laid off just after coming back from maternity leave, and his contract ended.
6: Oh, I'm so sorry. Do you have emergency funds? Do you have money set aside?
7: So we've been kind of working the baby steps, not as well as we should, but we do have our basic $1,000 emergency fund. And then on top of that, we have, I would say, our emergency fund plus the 3 to 6 months. It's okay. Just not all in the right place. So, and I actually got a severance of $12,000. So good. We started with that and just said that we would try to live off of this for maybe 3 months or so.
6: Do you guys have kids?
7: We do. We have two, you know, fresh babies. She's almost 5 months now. And then we have a 5-year-old.
6: Okay. So this is, this is a huge life change. Obviously, it's also a huge emergency. Hopefully it doesn't feel like a crisis, yeah, though, because you've got this money set aside, $12,000 severance, $1,000 baby step one. And how much would you say that the 6 month, 3 to 6 months fund is? How much money?
7: So our expenses on a monthly basis are about $3,000. And so we felt that 6 months was the safest bet. So we have $20,000 in a high yield savings account.
6: Great.
7: And then we have another $20,000 in a separate high yield savings account for a little bit more cushion. The goal is to try to start generating income from the businesses so we don't have to touch any of our savings. But how long do we do that before it becomes, you know, the UMB?
6: Well, tell us a little bit. Well, first, let me also ask, do you have any debt?
7: We do not have any debt, only
6: good.
7: The house.
6: Oh, excellent, excellent.
8: So you're sitting on about $53,000 mm-hmm. in liquid cash.
7: Okay, that sounds about
8: is that what you're telling
7: right?
8: me?
7: I guess I haven't put it all together.
8: Sounds
7: that
8: like
7: way.
8: You've used some of it the last 2 months to live, so it might be down to like in the 40 somewhere. But I would sit down
7: maybe
8: tonight
7: so,
8: and understand,
7: yeah,
8: here's all the rations we have. And also, we need some okay. urgency to get income in right now versus, well, okay. let's just wait and pursue our passion project. Like, I would be feeling the fire right now of going, we got a baby, we got a 5-year-old, and we have no income. You're yeah. going to burn through those savings way okay. faster than you think.
6: Did you already have a business that you'd started that you're just going to focus more on, or is this starting something from scratch?
7: So we've been noodling on it before, and it's kind of branches off of what we were doing prior. I luckily enough, well, we both actually have nailed down clients since losing our jobs. I got two clients, and so I have been able to generate about $2,000, which paid, you know, the mortgage. And then my husband is generating a couple photography clients, so it's not as much as we would like, but it's kind of working. The idea is that we don't want to go back to normal 9 to 5. We want to really, really make these work.
6: I respect
7: that.
6: So
7: we're just hoping to keep money coming in.
6: What are the two businesses? What is it? He's doing photog. What are you doing?
7: Operations consulting. So before I was like an executive assistant operations manager. So now I am doing consultant for like, you know, small business owners, founders, consulting for their businesses, cleaning up their anything, you know, cleaning up their papers, inbox, documentation.
6: Okay.
7: So many different things.
6: And what do you need to bring home every month to match what you guys were making before?
7: We were bringing in together. He was bringing in $3,600 bi-monthly. So twice
6: okay.
7: a month, and I was bringing in about 24.
6: Bi-monthly.
7: So in total, I believe we were, yeah, right around like 10, maybe 12K.
8: Yeah, I'm seeing 12K uh-huh. is what you guys were bringing in take home.
7: Which is more than we needed. Yeah, that's what we were bringing in take home after taxes, which is more than we needed. Our expenses prior to losing our jobs were about $3,600, but we've since been able to get that down to $2,700 to just sustain our home.
6: Oh boy. Okay. Well, we want to calculate beyond that because you got to live, right? You have to have a lifestyle that you enjoy. So if you said, hey, for us to obviously not just pay our bills, but just to kind of have a life and be able to invest a little bit and save a little bit and not just be bare minimum, what do you think that number is?
7: I would say about $3,500.
6: Okay.
7: That would take care of the home, and then we could invest a little bit as well. And
6: wow.
7: we do have actually $10,000 invested into a Betterment account. Sorry, I'm just pulling more out.
6: That's fine.
7: But we do have $10,000 in a Betterment. I wanted to ask, is that what Dave considers like good growth stock mutual funds? Does that count?
8: It depends on what
6: it's
8: invested
6: in.
8: My guess is it's in a taxable brokerage account that's non-retirement, and then you can buy anything within that. So you tell me what you invested in.
7: I actually don't know because I put it in the hands of the account because I didn't want to pick individually before.
8: Like you
7: I was
8: didn't
7: doing
8: like
7: Robin
8: a robo advisor.
7: No, it wasn't.
8: What do you mean on the hands of the account?
7: Or robo advisor. So Betterment is the platform, and essentially I understood that they were investing it into the S&P 500.
8: Got
7: you
8: it.
7: Know,
8: okay, stock. So it's likely in some sort of index fund, which is it's fairly close to a mutual fund that we talk about on the show, which is you want to diversify across, you know, different types of companies, so large cap, mid cap, small cap companies, and international. That's what we recommend. Your index fund is likely not as diversified. It's probably mostly large cap companies. But that's not a crisis right now. But I would not be investing until I had consistent income, because you guys are still, you're not as safe as it feels. You're in a great spot. You've done an awesome job. No debt except the mortgage. You've got 40 grand sitting there to protect you. But I don't want it to give you a false sense of security either and get too comfortable.
6: Right. I agree. I want to say to you, I love businesses. I love small businesses. I love people who are like, I got to break out of the 9-to-5. I love that. I just want to know how consistent we are, because the best way to do that is having a consistent income while we build the business. And then once the business gets to a point to where it really is spitting off enough income for us to live our lives on, then we can transfer and do the business full time. So right now it does sound like you guys are in those that stage of, hey, we've got money coming in. It's still a little inconsistent. We're still trying to build the structure out, especially I haven't heard much on the photography side of things. For that reason, I think that you both probably should pick up two other jobs. Like, you should pick up another job, he should pick up another job. And the point is, hey, this is not our long-term play. This is just to get us some consistency while we build the thing that we really do want to do. And there's no shame in that game. Yeah. That is the way that it's done. Otherwise, you guys are going to be living hand-to-mouth. Like,
8: yeah, especially if you're both reliant on clients. That's kind of a scary situation versus one of you having the stable income, and now you're out here trying to gather the clients. And if you have a bad month, it's not going to sink you guys. Was he doing photography before full-time? What was he working in?
7: Just kind of freelancing. He was doing photography, and he was working as a similar consultant, office manager kind of deal. That said, we did, you know, think a similar thought, but we were concerned that maybe getting sucked back into the 9-to-5, you know how it just gets tiring, you know, and then you feel like you don't have time for yourself at the end of the day or time for the kids. So we were afraid that that would take away all of the momentum from the businesses. And the next thing you know, we look up and, it, you know, 2 years later, we're still just comfy in these 9-to-5.
6: Well, what you could do is you could split it and say something like, and this is just me looking at the numbers you've given me, it may be different, but I'd go, okay, so the person who has the biggest upside right now seems to be you. You can go out, you can get a couple clients and make $2,000 or $3,000, which is just shy of what it is that you need. So I'd say, okay, given that information, husband, why don't you go out and get the stable job, or I hate to say stable, you go out and get a job that's going to bring in some consistent income. I'll go out and I'll build my thing over here. And once that gets solid, that will allow you to then go out and build your thing, right? We don't have to both do it simultaneously. You guys are young. You've got two babies. You've got time to build this. And I want you to. Please hear me say, I want you to do this. I just want you to do it in a way that's going to cause as little rocking of the boat and as little financial ups and downs as possible.
8: And entrepreneurship, self-employment, the first couple of years,
6: it ain't for the week.
8: It's not 20 hours a week with a bunch of flexibility. It's 80 hours a week.
6: Yeah.
8: And so I don't want you to get it twisted that this is going to be a walk in the park either, going this way.

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4: I'm Chris Gilbert with the KNCO local news update. It was another fairly routine increase in assessed values for Nevada County. That was 4.17% compared to the previous year. But County Assessor Rolf Kleinhahn says the increase was a half percent lower than the previous year. He cites fewer sales transactions and less new construction as factors. Also, Proposition 13 caps annual increases for existing homeowners at 2%. The total assessment roll is $29.5 billion for the new fiscal year. Klein says Truckee, as usual, had the highest assessed value increase at 5.3%.
5: Roughly 50% of Truckee housing, it's second homes, typically they're pricey and they're primarily owned by Bay Area people. It continues to have growth, though minimal growth, compared to inflation and other things. And that's just a function of the entire real estate market and construction industry right now.
4: Nevada City had the second highest assessed value increase at 3.6%, with Grass Valley at 3.07%. Kleinhahn says the county's assessment roll, like many rural counties, tends to be fairly stagnant, but that's not necessarily a bad thing. And property taxes based on assessed values help fund important community services. 55% support schools, and 20% goes to special districts such as fire, park, and cemetery districts. It's 14% for county services such as roads and law enforcement, and 11% supports local cities. And Nevada County Public Health is expanding access to child passenger safety resources. Public Information Officer Taylor Wolf says a popular program is the child safety seat safety checks and free car seats for some families.
6: So we have been doing trainings with local organizations and some of our staff to be a certified child passenger safety technician. That's someone who knows how to install a car seat safely.
4: Current service locations include Nevada County Public Health, First Five Nevada County, and the Grass Valley CHP office. Families should call ahead to confirm technician availability. More locations in North San Juan are planned to be available later this year. The program funded through a grant from the California Office of Traffic Safety and aims to reduce injuries and deaths from traffic crashes by helping families correctly use child safety seats. Join us for our next local news update at the bottom of the hour. 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
8: Here is your forecast on KNCO News Talk 830. Sunny and warm today with a high in the low 90s. A light westerly wind will be near 100 in the valley. Clear overnight to low upper 60s. Sunny and not as warm tomorrow with a high 88. Wednesday night's going to be clear, our low in the low 60s, and the outlook for Thursday, sunny and dry with a high in the upper 80s. For weather anytime, click on the Weather Center at KNCO.com. I'm meteorologist Ann Holliday on KNCO News Talk 830.
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0: 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All right, Chris with a K is in Atlanta, Georgia. All right, Chris, how can we help today?
1: Hi there. I have a question about debt. I have a few different categories of debt, and I am trying to determine which to pay off first.
0: Okay, we can help.
1: Yes, so I have a mortgage payment. The mortgage I have left is about $190,000. My interest rate is 2.5 on that mortgage. For student loans, I have about $23,000 with the highest interest rate is 4.6. Mm-hmm. And then my car, I owe $16,000 with a 5.5% interest rate.
0: Okay. Anything else, or those three are it?
1: That is it. I luckily don't have any credit card debt.
0: Way to go. Okay. Well, first off, we tend to separate the debt by consumer debt versus mortgage debt. We don't touch the mortgage debt until a little bit further down in our steps of methodology. So how familiar are you with Ramsey? How long have you been listening?
1: I'm just an occasional listener, so not very much.
0: Okay. So for your benefit and for anybody else listening, we have a seven baby step program that we teach, and it helps people not only pay off debt, but you know, long term, they're building wealth as well and doing all of the things that are necessary to do with your money. So part of that, baby step two, is the pay off your debt section of this methodology. And like I said, we break it up. Mortgage debt is not until baby step six. So today we're just looking at the student loans and the car payments. So that's the first answer to your question. And then within baby step two, what we do is the debt snowball method. A debt snowball method is when you list your debts from smallest to largest by balance. And so in your case, I know that you read off the interest rates, but we do it smallest to largest by balance, because we find that over time, people are more willing to stick with the process and they're able to experience small wins quicker. And so for people who actually want to finish paying off their debt, studies show that the debt snowball method works best in order to do that. So you mentioned that the student loans were broken up. How many individual ones are there?
1: A mix of subsidized and unsubsidized. Mm-hmm. And there are six, and they all vary between $3,000 to $5,000. And I've been on a forbearance for the last several years since COVID. Mm-hmm. With the repayment plan. And so I need to change my payment plan, or I just need to pay off the debt.
0: Yeah.
1: So that's kind of what I'm curious about, especially because the car is less money, right? I owe less on the car. So are you suggesting I should pay off the car first and then the student loans?
0: No, I'm suggesting, since the student loans, there's six of them, I would go through tonight and look at what the individual balances are. So you might have one for three, you might have one for eight, you might have one for seven, whatever those numbers are.
2: Did you say there are 3 to 5 total? Like 3,000, 3,000, 4,000, 5,000?
1: Yes. The length is 23,000.
2: So if you use our Every Dollar Budgeting app, it'll list out the debts from smallest to largest for you, and that will give you your next step. So you're going to make minimum payments on all of the debts, but that smallest balance, that $3,000 student loan, that's the one you're going to throw extra money at. And once that's knocked out, you free up that payment. Now you apply that newfound payment to the next smallest debt. And so that's how the snowball starts to gain traction, and that momentum, like Jade talked about, is what actually causes people to follow through with it versus interest rate focused.
0: Yeah. And then after that, I know it's probably tough for you because you're used to these student loans being on default. And so, or being on, you know,
2: forbearance.
0: Thank you. And so you're not paying the payment. And so you're probably thinking, oh, if I just pay off my car payment, that's more money that's being freed up. I totally understand that line of thinking. But psychologically, what George said is absolutely true. I use the debt snowball method to pay off $230,000 of student loans, but in a total $460,000 of debt. And I can tell you it really does work. George used it as well. And so that's what I would suggest. How much money do you bring home every month?
1: About $7,000 to $8,000.
2: Awesome.
1: Mm-hmm, yes, okay. I have a good chunk of savings, too, which is why I thought maybe I could go ahead and pay off. I have about $60,000 in savings.
2: Oh, wait. You're telling me you could pay off all of your consumer debt today and have money left over?
1: Yes.
2: And we just spent 7 minutes walking you through this like it was going to be a whole ordeal?
0: Chris with a K, I'm mad that you told us this late.
2: Come on. You buried the lead, and we thought you were broke.
1: Yes, no, I've done my savings, and I, you know, because they've been on forbearance, I haven't really thought about paying towards it.
2: Well,
1: and
2: you know,
1: the
2: interest has been accruing this whole time.
0: I know.
2: That's the scary part. You're going to look up and that balance has ballooned.
1: Yeah, that's what it is. And the income did, you know, start to increase a little bit in the last few years, which is why I'm in this position now to be able to pay some of that off.
0: Well, I'm glad you are.
2: So you're going to pay off all the debts today. Congratulations.
0: And
2: you're
0: debt-free.
2: And
0: you'll still have money left.
2: And you'll have 21 grand left. We're going to call that your emergency fund. You may want to add a little bit to it. We recommend 3 to 6 months of expenses.
0: That's baby steps.
2: So if you're a solo income earner, you may want to lead towards six. And so if your expenses are, let's say, 5 grand a month, 30 grand is 6 months. So you got 9 grand to go, and you'll save up 3 grand a month for the next 3 months. And boom, by Christmas, you are completely debt-free with an emergency fund of 30 grand, and you're investing 15%. That's baby step four into retirement accounts. And if you just do this, I know it sounds like, oh, should I let go of the savings? Oh, should I focus on the... If you just trust us on this one, this is a trust me, bro situation, you will be in a very different place mentally, emotionally, financially. When you don't owe anyone money, you've got a pile of money in the bank, and you're building toward the future.
0: Yeah. I love a call like this where we find out that there's some cash that they're sitting on. But even if you're listening now and you're thinking, okay, I have debts, trust me, if you just start to think about this, think about, do you have money? Do you have stocks? Do you have money sitting in a brokerage account, non-retirement?
2: Things you could sell.
0: Are there things you could sell?
2: Vehicles, toys, recreational vehicles.
0: Yes. That's what George and I do. When you guys call in and tell us your list of debts, we're thinking, okay, what are the easiest ways that we can knock out money? And it's almost always, it's sitting in stocks, it's sitting in a brokerage account, or it's sitting in your vehicles if you're just willing to liquidate them and drive a hoopty for a while. And
2: even,
0: you would be surprised.
2: Even like pausing investing. If you're investing, you know, 5, 10% and you pause that, that's money back in your paycheck.
0: Yes.
2: Or if you get a big refund, change
0: yes.
2: your withholding.
0: Yeah. Yes. Thank you, George. Changing your withholding. A lot of us got refund checks back from the IRS. If you take that amount and divide it by 12, you could essentially get that much money back in your paycheck if you just change your W-4 withholding.
2: That $3,600 refund, that's $300 a month you could have had in your paycheck.
0: Yeah, that's big money, big money. I love this. So just take a moment tonight, comb through your assets, comb through what you have, and you might find that getting debt-free is quicker than you think. All right. I love a social question, George. Yeah. How about we do it? This is Daryl from Facebook. He says, should gifted money received for a birthday be separate from household income and theirs to spend as they choose? Or should all income, regardless of its source, be considered household income? Oh,
2: I
0: brother.
2: Love this.
0: Come on. You better spend that birthday card.
2: Say the quiet part out loud, Daryl. Like, I want to keep this money for me.
0: Yeah. Keep your wife's hands off of it. She's like...
2: Well, the question is, like, where are we at financially? If we're in crippling debt and you got $100,
0: you may need to
2: throw it at the debt. But if you're in a decent spot financially and, you know, grandma gave you birthday money, like, if my wife gets birthday money, I'm not like, hey, you know, I get a cut of that, right?
0: No, that's not right.
2: That should go towards the bills this month.
0: However, can I just tell you, this is like a real story. There were several years, my mother-in-law, Bubby, she would give us, like, cards every year for our anniversary. She would give us Valentine's Day cards. I'd get a birthday card. I can tell you that money went to utilities many times when Sam and I were getting out of debt, or it went towards getting, you know, paying off a credit card balance or getting that current on something. So
2: I love it. You know, the receiver gets to choose how the blessing plays out.
0: I know, but it is kind of sad when you don't get to spend your birthday money on
2: what'd
0: your
2: you
0: birthday.
2: Buy electricity. Does that count?
0: Water.

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0: All right, our Ramsey Show scripture and quote of the day, Ecclesiastes 10:10 says, "If the axe is dull and its edge needs unsharpened, more strength is needed, but skill will bring success." John Wooden said, "Talent is God-given. Be humble. Fame is man-given. Be grateful. Conceit is self-given. Be careful."
1: Wow, I like that.
0: That's a foreboding. All right. Jenny is in Cincinnati, Ohio. Hey, Jenny, you're on the line.
2: Hi.
0: Hi. How can we help?
2: So me and my fiance are getting married in October. We've been together since high school, and he bought a house last June, and I'm not on it yet, obviously, because we're not married, but he got it through a VA loan, and the VA inspector missed a bunch of stuff. So our $150,000 home, we had to put $50,000 in so far.
0: Wow.
2: On repairs and maintenance, unfortunately. And last month, I got laid off from my job. And we're doing okay-ish. It's just after I got laid off, we found out that all of our waste plumbing was still clay pipes. And okay. They collapsed.
0: Oh.
1: Oh, boy.
2: So that was another $30,000 we had to take out in debt for that.
1: How old is this house?
2: It was built in 1910.
1: Goodness gracious. Okay.
0: And this inspector really screwed you guys big time.
2: Yeah, which is what we've been told. But since being laid off, our pipe payments don't start till next month. And I've been applying like crazy daily, even to like entry-level fast food jobs, and I keep getting rejected. And I just want to know how to deal with the guilt and ways that I could help him out more, because I've been feeling really guilty. He assures me it's fine. He's pretty traditional, where he thinks that the man should take care of a majority of things anyway. But I come from a family that if you're a woman, you still have to make your own income, and you should feel financially secure on your own in case anything happens. So I'm feeling a lot of emotions, and I don't know exactly how to deal with that.
0: Mm. Well, I'm hearing two things. I want to get to the emotional part, but I also am thinking about this home inspection. And you can pursue a claim against a home inspection company. I don't know if you looked into that, but I mean, if it's...
2: Yeah, sorry for interrupting.
0: Yeah, did you?
2: So, unfortunately, I can't do anything because I'm not on the house itself, the contract, the mortgage. But I keep telling him to pursue that because I can't do anything. If I could, I would be on the phone daily.
0: Why isn't
2: he? I love him. He's a very laid back person when it comes to stuff like that. He'd rather figure stuff out himself than
0: to the tune of $80,000.
2: Yes.
1: That's not a fun way to be chill, to just go into crippling debt and do nothing about it. So he's right in that this is his problem, not from a like traditional man standpoint, because if that was the case, you guys wouldn't be living together before marriage if he was like super old school that way. But this is his house. And so let's say you guys, God forbid, you broke up and you put $50,000 of your own money into this house. You have no claim on this house.
2: Yeah.
1: And so that's the scary part. This is his problem to deal with legally, financially. And you have your own problem. If you guys broke up, you have nowhere to live. And you have no income. And so you both have your own crises to deal with right now. And this is on him to figure out this financial aspect. Now, once you're married, you combine your lives. Now it's going to be your jobs together to clean up the mess and to get to a better spot financially. But right now, you both have your homework to do.
0: Mm-hmm. Now, what were you doing for work before you were fired or laid off?
2: I was an insurance agent. So I was the one that pushed him originally with the pipes happening, and I pushed him to look because he didn't know if he had any, like the extra stuff you add to your home insurance.
0: Mm-hmm.
2: He had no idea if he had any of that or not.
0: And so he
2: He did. Oh. But the clay pipes are considered wear and tear, which is not covered under most home insurance policies.
0: Sure.
1: Yeah, that insurance company didn't exist when those pipes were put in. So that's the hard part here is I would be going through that thing. I would upload my insurance documentation to AI and help me figure all this out.
0: Yes. Mm-hmm.
1: And do some due diligence here to figure out what we can go after, what we have to cover, what isn't covered.
2: Yeah.
1: So that's part of this whole thing. But what is he making right now?
2: I believe he makes around $3,000 to $4,000 a paycheck.
1: And he gets paid twice a month or what?
2: Yes.
1: Okay. So he's making a great income, $6,000 to $7,000. Mm-hmm. And have you tried to get back into the insurance world?
2: Yes. It's just, I'm having issues with, like, I just get rejection emails or I get ignored even if I try to reach out again.
1: Well, do you know people in the insurance world that you can contact personally versus just sort of a name in a digital stack?
2: Yes. I've tried to reach out, but most of the time they're just

0: thousands of applications, and the ones that pop to the top is because, well, Jade said he's awesome. You should look into him.
1: Yeah, that'd be my homework for you tonight is I'd be compiling a list, and I wouldn't go to sleep tonight until I have at least 10 people on that list. Even if it's somebody that somebody else knows that can say, oh, my buddy has a friend, right? It's okay if you're one to two people away. It's just something that someone can say, oh, I know somebody or I know of somebody. That's going to be something that's really going to help you. That being said, don't stop applying. You know, you've got to get something. So keep applying. Keep looking for that in-between job to have something in the meantime, because I agree with you. You want to contribute, and I know that you're getting married, but today you want to contribute and you want to use your skills, and I think that you should. So keep working towards that. And I mean, my heart goes out to you because I know that that's tough. It's not easy to lose a job, and it's not always easy to find a new job. So you do have your work cut out for you, but don't give up on that. And I do think that this also opens up an opportunity in your marriage to have some deeper conversations about expectations and how we're going to handle money and how we're going to handle things that pop up, right? Because this is an $80,000 deal here. We don't want to sleep on this, and we don't want to, you know, go easy on it because we're quote unquote chill.
0: Yeah, if this is what the next 40 years of marriage looks like, is he super passive and you're super frustrated, it's not going to bode well.
1: Mm-hmm.
0: And you guys have known each other a long time. So you know, here's the parts he probably will change or is willing to change, and here's where this is just who this guy is.
1: Mm-hmm.
0: And I love that about him, that he's so chill. And also, there's a downside to that. So some new conversations to have. But I would also look into just side gigs right now, Jenny. I know it's tough to kind of swallow the pride. I mean, you've done a great job just going, I'm going to apply to entry-level fast food. I'll do anything.
1: Anything.
0: I just want to have the, you know, that feeling of I'm producing, I'm adding some value here. And that might be, you know, delivering pizzas. I'd be going everywhere going, hey, are you guys hiring right now? I'd be driving around town looking for any hiring signs, and I'd walk in there as the best employee they've ever had.
1: Absolutely. George and I actually did a segment on side hustles on Friday. That episode aired on Monday. You can find it on our Ramsey Solutions YouTube. But people posted tons and tons of side hustles in the comments of what they're doing and what they're earning from it. One person said, and I'm not saying that you're going to go on to do this, but just for anybody who's looking, one person said that they do document review and they do it from home. They make $23
0: an hour. Wow.
1: Photography, if you have a special skill, I'm not saying it has to be photography, even if you can watch kids or babysit kids or be a nanny, those are services that people will pay money for based off of your skill set, based off of your background check that you
0: That's
1: can do.
0: True. Yeah, and there's like a lot of apps and sites that make it easier. Like if you're going to watch kids or walk dogs, care.com.
1: Yes.
0: You can jump on there. Or if you're going to deliver, Instacart, Shipt, mm-hmm. DoorDash, all of these apps can help. Even finding side gigs like doing, you know, special events. They need people to help out and serve concessions, all kinds of things.
1: Yeah, that's right.
0: You just got to be looking for those opportunities.
1: That's correct. Well, George, that puts this one in the books. Remember, guys, there's ultimately only one way to financial peace, and that's to walk daily with the Prince of Peace, Christ Jesus.
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0: ABC News, I'm Michelle Franzen. Hostilities between the U.S. and Iran expanding throughout the Gulf region. President Trump now vowing that Iran will pay, he says, for the deaths of three U.S. service members killed by Iranian strikes Friday at a U.S. base in Jordan. ABC's Martha Raddatz is in Amman and says Iran continues to launch its own strikes.
1: There are air raids, but what happens is the soldiers and service members run towards a bunker. These are not underground hardened bunkers, so there is always a chance of more injury and death. And there were several injured as well in this attack on Friday. So that is something that I think people really worry about. Some of the interceptions didn't work.
0: Pentagon officials on Capitol Hill today asking lawmakers to approve more than $80 billion in supplemental funding for the war. Americans are also being asked to pay more at the pump with oil and gas prices on the rise again.
2: While we're seeing prices rise across the country, certain states are feeling it the hardest. Utah, Colorado, Missouri, parts of Texas, they are seeing the biggest jumps today. And it all comes back to the price of oil, which is $83 a barrel and rising, with that major oil artery, the Strait of Hormuz, effectively closed off.
0: ABC's Rebecca Jarvis. Tropical storm Bertha is churning off Florida's Gulf Coast and moving toward the Gulf states in New Orleans today. Residents spent the day filling sandbags and boarding up. The storm expected to make landfall in the coming days. ABC's Ginger Z says it will likely rake the coast.
3: It's moving really slowly, so we may see more like a Thursday morning landfall. But either way, the impacts are what you need to know about. Tropical storm warnings from Mobile through coastal Mississippi into southeastern Louisiana. 2 to 4 feet of storm surge is the top end.
0: Volatile storms moving along the East Coast with tornado watches and warnings stretching from New Jersey to New England. 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
0: A group of 24 survivors of the late convicted sex offender Jeffrey Epstein, along with convicted sex trafficker Ghislaine Maxwell, are now urging key Republican Senators Tom Tillis and John Cornyn not to confirm Todd Blanche for an attorney general position.
5: Tillis last week had required Blanche to meet with Epstein's victims to secure his vote to move his nomination forward. But after that meeting took place, a group of 24 survivors said that Blanche deflected responsibility, interrupted, and gaslit the woman. They called the meeting a, quote, box-checking exercise arranged only after his confirmation was put at risk. Blanche requires the votes of both Tillis and Cornyn for his nomination to survive. Peter Harlambous, ABC News.
0: In California, David Burke, the singer known as David, is in a Los Angeles courtroom for the start of his preliminary hearing in the murder of a 15-year-old. After she allegedly threatened to expose their alleged sexual relationship. Celeste Rivas Hernandez's body was found badly decomposed in the trunk of the singer's car last year. David has pleaded not guilty to all charges. ABC's Alex Stone is outside court.
6: First, they dealt with a couple of things, one being whether he was going to be shackled in the courtroom, and the judge decided that he will be shackled. The handcuffs will come off, so at least he can write and he can drink water, but otherwise, he's going to be shackled at the feet and at the waist to his chair.
0: The preliminary hearing could last up to a week. I'm Michelle Franzen, ABC News.
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12: 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Harold is on the line. He's in Colorado Springs, Colorado. Hey, Harold. How can George and I help?
13: Hey, what's going on, guys? Thanks for taking my call. I'll make it really brief. I'm 70, going to be 71, still working full-time, been there for 20 years. I've blown all my money all over the years by traveling, going to different countries, continents. I started listening to you guys when I was 62, 63.
12: Okay.
13: And I'm totally out of debt. I have no debt. My house paid off. I have credit cards. No, I don't owe anything. I have no personal debt. No, nothing on wheels, as Dave says. I have no debt on wheels at all.
12: Okay.
13: But I'm frustrated because I've lived a, like Dave says, you spend like you're in Congress. Today, I just went out and had prime rib for lunch.
12: Living your best life.
13: I am, and I don't know when I'm going to die, right? Next week?
12: Two years? 5 years? But you have nothing saved, Harold?
13: No, not really. No, no. Excuse me, nothing to speak about. I make $3,500 a month on Social Security, another $4,500 a month from Costco where I work.
14: Mm-hmm. Are you full-time? What's your hours like?
13: Yeah, I am. I'm full-time. I had a chance. I went part-time for a little while. But I'm working because of my benefits are so great there that...
14: Yeah, Costco crushes the game on the benefit side.
12: Are you investing 15% at the very least, Harold, of that $7,000 that you're bringing in?
13: You know what? I'm not. I have my 401 and my Roth at Costco for the last 20 years, and I know there's some money there, but...
14: How much is
13: it
14: there?
13: I think it's $663,000.
14: Okay.
12: Thousand?
13: As of yesterday.
14: It's not nothing.
13: No, but I mean, it's nothing that I, like, pull out or use, because I'm at a point in my life, you guys, maybe it's psychological, but... I feel like I'm going insane because it's like, what do I do with my life now? I'm just working. I have my dogs.
12: Are you healthy?
13: I don't know what to do, you know?
12: Are you healthy?
13: Pretty healthy. I'm a little chunky from eating so darn good, but...
12: Listen, that's all right. You have a family? Do you have grandkids, wife,
13: They're all gone. They're out of state. They're in Virginia. They're all successful. You know, they're all. My son's been in the Air Force for 20-some years, and mm-hmm. all my grandkids.
12: But you have good relationships. Do you have good relationships with them? Okay.
13: Yeah.
12: So you're not alone. You're not alone. You're just chilling.
13: Yeah.
14: You're in this weird sort of purgatory, Harold, where you're not like rich, but you're not broke. And so I think you just haven't really taken the time to create a vision for what you want this sort of quarter to look like of your life. To go, okay, what does it look like? Is it me working full time? Do I want to travel more? Do I want to go see family? Do I want to pick up a hobby, start a business? It sounds like you're sort of itching for some purpose, something you can sink your teeth into.
13: Yeah, because otherwise I'm just like sitting around the house with my dogs. I'm endlessly working on the yards because I have a huge yard and stuff. Mm-hmm. And I'm always out there like, you know, mowing, pulling weeds, cutting the bushes, and I just so I think what it is, I'm like
12: aimless.
13: This kid, and I'm anxious, and it's like I want to do stuff, you know, and
12: Could snap your fingers, what would you be doing? If we just said to you, hey, you have a genie in front of you, you know, do the little I dream of genie thing and you can have what it is that you want. What would that look like? Would that be I no longer work at Costco? Would it be I live closer to family? Would it be I moved overseas? What would that be?
13: You know, definitely not living close to family, because I think that's when you start taking on all their responsibilities and their needs and stuff. You get involved.
14: Yeah, you got to watch the grandkids. That's a real drag, man.
13: but I myself would probably be on a beach down in Playa del Carmen somewhere.
12: Okay.
13: With a drink in my hand. I don't know. That's how immature I am.
12: No,
13: I'm
12: that's
13: sorry,
12: not immature. But... It's not immature. It's
14: I hope
12: just
14: to have
12: about
14: your energy
12: you're...
14: at 70, Harold. I don't have it now at 37, so I pray I get some later on.
12: You need something to aim at. I think that's what George is getting at, and that's what I'm getting at, too. And we can do that. If you say, you know what, I'd love to see what it would look like for me to move down by the beach, to get myself a little condo, maybe I move down to Mexico. Let's put that on the board and let's start working towards that. What must be true in order for that to be the case? What age do we want that to happen at? How much money in the bank would make you feel secure, right? And even if you don't ever do it, because you get down the line and you go, you know what, I actually didn't want to do that. I just loved dreaming about it. I loved thinking about it. That's also fine.
14: But at least it's now just, well, I was just unwilling versus I regret never figuring it
12: exactly.
14: out.
12: Exactly.
14: So you might make a list of, here's the things I want to stop doing ideally. These are things that are draining me. Here's what I want to start doing. And for you, that might be, I delegate the lawn work for $300 a month. Someone else can deal with it because it does not fill my tank. It does not reduce my anxiety. I'm going to throw in a spa day here or there. And then that's going to factor into a real budget.
12: Mm-hmm.
14: So now you need to figure out, can I sustain the life I want without needing to keep this full-time job?
12: Yeah. And the thing that must be true for you is starting today, you do need to start investing 15%, because a day is going to come when you let that Costco job go and you're going to want to replace that $3,500 a month. You're going to want to draw whatever that is, you know, $30,000 a year off of your nest egg, $35,000 a year off that nest egg to kind of take the place of that money. And so by you investing, that's going to make sure that money is there for you to do just that.
13: Yeah. Now, I listen to you guys every day, and I don't see a lot of callers, you know, that are in that position of, man, I'm old, and I'm still working. What the heck do I do? You know what I'm saying? Because it gets scary. It becomes
14: what are you
13: a
14: scared
13: reality.
14: Of?
13: I don't know.
14: That you can
13: like,
14: never stop?
13: Wow, yeah, because I'm 70 and I'm like, I love working with the people that I do, and I enjoy the interaction with the employees and my members.
12: Yeah.
13: And
12: I think
13: you
12: need that for your mental health. I think you need interaction. I think you need purpose. I think you need to be using skills and using your talents. I think that's has to be a part of life, no matter if you're working a 9-to-5 or you're volunteering or you're mentoring someone. You just need to use your functions and your devices. And I think that's what you, I don't know, but based off of what you're saying, I think you're afraid that if you let this job go, that's like the beginning of the end. And it's kind of a downward spiral from there on. And so just tonight, I think, Harold, I think two things are your homework. And these are going to be things that you look at for the rest of the week and into the weekend. Number one, start playing out that dream of moving to Playa del Carmen. And what does it look like? Would you be willing to sell your house? Start looking online at what little properties look like. Get some numbers and put some real vision to what that is. And then you can actually decide, do I really want this or do I not? That's thing one. And then thing two, I'm actually going to give you Ken Coleman's book, Find the Work You're Wired to Do, because I think that you deserve to know exactly how you're wired, what your skills are, what you enjoy to do, and how you can kind of filter that into other activities. Maybe it's not just working at Costco. Maybe you get involved in a local ministry. Maybe you start volunteering at a school or at a hospital. Whatever that is, you just need to get into the game and start using your personality. Because, George, this guy's got a great personality. I can tell you that.
14: I want to hang with Harold. I'm going to be honest.
12: Yeah, you sound like a good time. You sound like, listen, at the family reunion, he's the one that everybody's flocking to.
14: But the key here is I want you working because you want to, not because you have to. That work optionality changes your life.
12: Yeah, agree.

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9: Well, we're going back to the phone lines where we have Eduardo in San Antonio, Texas. Hi, Eduardo. How can George and I help today?
10: Hello. I had a question. My question is I have $200,000 in bad debt. When is it okay to give up on my credit?
9: Give up on your credit or give up on the debt, on paying off the debt?
10: I guess it'd be both because I guess the credit would go bad after giving up. Or, you know, let's say I let my truck get repoed the credit card go into collections.
9: I see. So I'll try to answer your question. When you make the choice to begin paying off debt and closing accounts, your credit does get bad before it completely goes away. And once it completely goes away, that's actually a really good thing, because a zero credit score is the same as a very good credit score. The hard part is watching that number tick down, because as you're paying them off and as you're closing those accounts, the factors that are used to measure your credit score, they start to disappear, right? And so that's kind of what's going to happen naturally. That's what happened to me. That's what happened to George. And that's not a bad thing. But what you're talking about, I think, is a bad thing, because what you're saying is, hey, I'm kind of just giving up on this entire process. I want to do a voluntary repo. I don't want to even fool with this anymore. And I think that we can help you curtail that a little bit and do it the correct way.
11: How old are you?
10: 23.
11: How did you get into 200 grand in debt by 23? What happened?
10: So when I was 18, I got my first credit card secured. I put $200 down, and after that it became $2,000-$3,000, and then after that I applied for another one, it became $6,000. And I had a business at the time where I would just kind of use the credit and pay it off. But after a while, it just kind of added up, and somehow I got to $25,000 in credit card debt. And then later on, I ended up buying myself a truck to do hot shots, because that was like the only way at the time to kind of, you know, do anything for myself, because I couldn't get a job.
11: Why couldn't you get a job?
10: I guess I have a criminal past, because I had a Mustang at the time when I was young, and I evaded arrest, and I got arrested for that. And that basically shut down all my chances to go anything.
9: So you're thinking I have to start a business.
10: For a good while.
9: What type of business did you try to start?
10: I was trying to do vending machines, because they say passive income is, you know, the best thing, but that was not even close to passive income.
9: Sure, yeah.
10: I was doing as an electrician for a good while, but I couldn't get into every single, you know, place. I was working in Tesla, but then I got a job in Google and they declined me.
9: Mm. What are you doing today for work?
10: I'm a truck driver.
9: Okay, and do you work for a company, or do you own the truck? How is it set up for you?
10: So I get 25% of whatever comes in, and I work for a company.
9: Okay. All right, and what do you earn? What do you take home every month doing that job, your portion after expenses?
10: So weekly I do $2,500. Monthly I would say around $8,000 to $10,000.
9: Okay, great. And is it just you, or do you have a family, children?
10: I have a wife and a kid.
9: Okay. And does she work?
10: She does not.
9: Okay. How old is the kid?
10: 1 year.
9: Okay, so she's home with the one-year-old.
11: All right. And if you broke down the debts, how much of this is credit card debt versus the truck loans? Break that down.
10: So $25,000 is credit card debt. $70,000 is my truck debt, and then $35,000 is my fiance's car debt, and then $60,000 is around my house debt.
11: Okay, so we're not going to count the mortgage right now. You're talking about a mortgage?
10: Yeah, I have equity in it. It's worth around $180,000. Just thinking of selling it to get out of this, but
9: no,
11: I'd rather you sell the car and the truck before your house.
9: Yeah, because the house, that's just the mortgage debt. It's not a HELOC or anything, right?
10: No, it's owner finance.
9: Okay. So, yeah, I'm with George. The truck and the car look like the very first places I would start.
11: Half your debt is gone immediately. And so let's move the mortgage out of this. That brings your debt down to 140 in consumer debt. We get rid of the cars. That gets rid of 105. Right?
10: Uh-huh.
11: This is a solvable problem now. We just went from, I can't make my payments to, oh my gosh, I'm almost debt free by the end of the year.
9: Yeah, what's that $70,000 truck worth if you maybe sold it private sale on Kelley Blue Book?
10: Like 55.
9: Okay. And what about the $35,000 car? Do you know what that might be worth?
10: Probably like 20.
9: When was the last time you checked?
10: For the car, I haven't checked on it. I just bought it this year. Reason being, we got kicked out of our, you know, parents' home pretty quickly. And she also, you know, was forced on, like, to get a car. was kind of forced up on me that I need to. She needs to have a car in case of any emergencies that she needs to be.
11: What do you, right. She was forced so, against the wall by a $40,000 vehicle.
9: I'm gonna cut through that because that's some BS.
10: Yeah, what,
9: you. Everybody needs a car, but you didn't need to get a $35,000 car. Let's just be like, you could have gotten a $10,000. You could have gotten a $12,000. So like, those are the things that I want you to internalize and go, I needed to solve a problem. I did not need to go to that extreme. Because that's the only thing that's going to save you going forward. You've got to look at some of the choices you've made and go, why did I do that? And why did I go to that extreme? Because going forward, you and your wife both, you're going to have to stop and think in a different way going forward. Otherwise, you're going to start to repeat the same things for the same reasons. Well, we needed a car. Well, we needed to do this. And all those things are needs. You needed to get a job. You needed to probably come up with something smart to do that was different because of your record. She needed a vehicle. Like, I understand that, but we have to not go to the greatest extreme on it. Does that make sense?
10: Yeah.
9: Yes. Okay. So to George's point, let's keep looking at these cars. So back to the $35,000 car. Let's check tonight and see what it's worth because – you know, obviously for the call today, I appreciate the guests, but let's get the real solid numbers really on each of these vehicles because that's the ticket to you guys truly getting free on this and doing it quickly.
11: You'll see the private party value on Kelley Blue Book. Check Carvana and CarMax and all the others to see what they would offer you for these vehicles. Then at least you know the amount you need to cover that you're underwater on, right? That, let's say it's $24,000
10: total. I checked the truck yesterday, and it was $50,000 what they offered me in dealer trade-in.
9: Okay.
10: So
11: yeah, dealer trade-in is going to be the worst offer ever. So we're not looking for a dealer trade-in at the local dealership that's selling brand new cars.
9: Private sale.
10: Yeah.
11: So what could it sell for on Facebook or an Auto Trader, and then what would CarMax or Carvana give you for it, which is likely going to be higher than a normal dealer trade-in?
10: Okay, and then whenever it's time to sell the. How does that work? Do you have to, just pay it out of pocket, whatever
11: you need to come up with the difference. Some people go to the local credit union and get the difference as a personal loan, as just an unsecured loan, and some people will save up the difference. Now, with your income, if you really hunker down making 10 grand a month, you could save up 24 grand pretty quickly.
9: Yeah, or at the very least save up the difference on one of the cars. You see what I'm saying?
10: Well, one payment. Well, I have a trailer that I could sell. Like I said, I was doing hot shots for a bit, and a trailer is worth around $10,000.
9: Ooh, perfect. Okay.
10: And it's paid out cash.
9: Yeah, so let's do that. Let's sell the trailer. That gives you the $10K. That's probably enough to get you out of the car.
11: Yeah. Now, what's your wife's car payment?
10: $750.
11: Now, imagine you got a $750 raise every month in your net take-home pay that you can now apply to your other debts, or use that to save up for the underwater difference on the truck. Now we're starting to get some momentum. So you went from your back against the wall to should I let this car get repoed to,
9: we can do this by
11: Christmas.
9: Yeah, the thing that's missing, and it's not just for Eduardo, it's the nuts and bolts of what it takes to get out of an underwater vehicle. 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We want the debt to go down. 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
7: I'm Chris Gilbert with the KNCO Local News Update. After replacing someone he described as a legend and a hero, Scott Bias appears to have settled in well as the new chief of the Peardale Chicago Park Fire Protection District. He replaced Jim Bierwagen at the beginning of the year, with Bierwagen retiring after 48 years in the district. And as we get deeper into the wildfire danger, he stated on a recent On the Town that staffing levels look strong, just two under the all-time high.
8: I think we were at like 22, and now we're at 20, but it's ebb and flow. But 20 people of very enthusiastic, very into the job. It's really nice to see the excitement of training nights. I mean, everybody wants to learn.
7: The department covers 14 square miles and operates two stations along the Highway 174 corridor. Bias also mentioned how strongly involved residents are with fire prevention efforts. And while considering all matters Truckee during their meeting last week, Nevada County Supervisors officially designated a new landmark. Heidelman Lodge is near Donner's Summit. Kathy Hillis with the Local Landmarks Commission says a group called the Nature Friends, which owns the lodge, immigrated to San Francisco from Europe to help rebuild the city after the 1906 earthquake. Then in the 1920s, and desiring to have an alpine lodge, they received authorization from the Tahoe National Forest to erect what was originally called the Sierra House in 1931, but it burned down in 1943.
9: And then they built another lodge called the Heidelman Lodge on the same site. It was a prominent architect named Harold Wagner who designed an alpine ski lodge. The lodge has now played a significant pioneering role in the development of modern skiing and as an early center for mountaineering on the summit.
7: A county staff memo says the Sierra House and Heidelman Lodge together represent a continuous historical link spanning the early development of organized skiing in California.
9: It was one of the first private ski lodges in the Donner Summit area, so people needed a place to stay after they recreated, and it was just a natural for them to stay at a lodge.
7: Heidelman Lodge is privately run, according to Hillis, and she says accommodations are available exclusively to members of Nature Friends and not generally available to the public. Join us for our next local news update at the bottom of the hour. 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
11: Here is your forecast on KNCO News Talk 830. Sunny and warm today with a high in the low 90s. A light westerly wind will be near 100 in the valley. Clear overnight to low upper 60s. Sunny and not as warm tomorrow with a high 88. Wednesday night's going to be clear, our low in the low 60s. And the outlook for Thursday, sunny and dry with a high in the upper 80s. For weather anytime, click on the Weather Center at KNCO.com. I'm meteorologist Ann Holliday on KNCO News Talk 830.
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0: 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Caleb is in Little Rock, Arkansas. Hi, Caleb. What's going on?
1: Hello there, ma'am. I'm on step two of the baby steps, you know, the debt snowball, and I'm actually treating it more of an avalanche. My smallest debt is also my highest interest rate. So, but anyways, all I have is $50,000 in student loan debt, right?
0: Okay.
1: And it's the highest interest rate on it is 5%. It's several different loans, but the highest one is 5.02%. And I'm likely going to have some changes with my housing situation soon. I've been staying with my grandmother, taking care of her for the past 3 years, and there's a good chance that she may have to move to a place with higher amounts of care, or, you know, God forbid, should anything happen to her, I will need to find a new place to live. At the same time, my vehicle has also started trying to go out on me. My question is this. The $1,000 that I saved up for the emergency fund, I do not think it will remotely cover a vehicle repair, replacement, or, you know, temporary housing while I find something long term.
0: Right.
1: Should I postpone baby step two until I get, you know, maybe at least 2 or 3 months worth of income saved up, and that way I won't have, you know, I won't be up against a wall should one of those two eventualities take place?
0: Yeah, I hear two things here. I do hear a bit of a storm mode, which is kind of what we would call a situation in life that things are changing, whether it's a job loss, it's a move that's coming up. A lot of times when people are pregnant and having babies, or if there's a diagnosis, all of those things kind of cause us to put things on pause while we stack up the cash that we need to endure that next season. There's a couple of things I hear, though. When it comes to car repairs, and I want to say this to you, Caleb, but I want to say this to the broader audience that's listening. Emergencies are considered things that are unexpected, things that are completely necessary, and things that are needed, like, within a specific time. When it comes to cars, regular maintenance, or when we know we drive an older vehicle, those are things that we want to be putting aside money monthly, like a sinking fund. We just know there's a maintenance line item on our budget. And that way, when something happens, it's not like, oh my gosh, it's an emergency. So that's just a little tidbit there. But let's talk about the temporary housing situation. How much time do you think you have left with your grandma and her residence?
1: Most likely, probably 6 to 8 months, I would say, at least. You know, granted, she's 93, so that could change any time. But, you know, Lord, hopefully it'll be a good at least 6 months.
0: And what happens to her residence if she were to, God forbid, if she were to pass away, or if she were to go into like an assisted living? What's the plan for that home?
1: It will most likely be sold by my father and my aunts.
0: Got it. Okay. Alrighty then. And are you living in that area strictly for her, or is your job there? Tell us more about that.
1: No, ma'am. I work at a state park. I'm actually not in Little Rock. I'm about 120 miles south of there. That's just the only place anyone would know. I'm in the middle of nowhere. My job with Arkansas State Parks, I've worked with them for 12 years. And realistically, one step above my current position, it comes with housing, about a 20% pay boost. And, you know,
0: how do we get that?
1: I'd expect it. Well, you have to be picked for, at the very least, one of the trainee programs, which is one of the reasons that I'm, you know, looking a little harder at the future now, because I was turned down for my sixth time yesterday.
0: Oh, man, I'm sorry. Do you know why you were turned down? Did they tell you?
1: So for the first one, they said my qualifications, you know, they were excellent, but I lacked a more managerial experience. So I worked, my current job is, you know, I'm a facility manager and I have employees underneath me. So I worked that for another year. The next time they said, yes, your management experience is good now, you need more maintenance experience. And so then I got my supervisor to agree to let me work 2 days a week with maintenance.
0: Okay.
1: Got all that. And the next time they said, well, you need even more maintenance experience. So I did that for another 6 months. And then this time they wouldn't even give me a reason.
2: Wow.
0: I'm sorry.
2: Well, what would it cost to rent around you? Let's say that wasn't an option and you got to get out of grandma's. What would it cost to rent somewhere, whether it's on your own or with a roommate?
1: Realistically, the town that I'm in, there's only the only place, and I know this sounds strange, it's a town of about 800 people, and that's including the dogs and cats. The only place to rent, there's low-income housing, which for my $43,000 a year income would hit me about $800 a month. And that's just down the tubes. You know, it's no movement forward in life.
0: No, that's not
1: almost
0: true.
1: My whole...
0: No. Let's talk there, because I'm glad that you said that, because I want to challenge that belief. Renting is not down the tubes. Renting is a fabulous option that prepares you for being able to buy. It's a preparation deal. It's not down the tubes, because the truth is, the opposite is, oh, I'll just buy a house and I won't have enough money for repairs and I won't have enough money if property taxes go up next year and I'll be house poor.
2: And most of my payments goes to interest.
0: Trust me, and this is coming from Caleb. My husband and I rented for 10 years while we saved up and paid off debt and saved up a down payment. And I don't regret it one bit. I'm 42 years old now. I don't look back and go, oh my gosh, I can't believe I rented for 10 years. I go, thank God I rented for 10 years. So I just want to let that kind of put that in your back pocket and think about that later. But the $800 a month, I think that's a fantastic price, number one. And if that's the only option, I don't think it's a bad thing.
2: And it's not forever. This might be for 6 months, 12 months, while we get some financial footing, get the emergency fund, you know, start saving up for a down payment. Because I imagine if it's a small town, housing isn't super expensive if you were to buy your own place.
1: It just depends. The big problem is it's a farming community. And so a lot of migrant workers come in the summer, which means that anything that's cheap and easy to put people in gets bought up by fairly large farmers, and then anything that's an entry-level home winds up being $100,000, you know.
0: Okay.
1: And on a $42,000 a year income, that's kind of tough.
0: So what you're talking about now is just, it's almost the logistics that anybody has to decide about in life, right? So the career that you've chosen has put you in this location. The question I'd say to you is, okay, you're doing this in Little Rock, Arkansas. What does it look like for you to go to another place where there's national parks and do the same job there?
2: And you get a promotion and be able to afford your life.
0: Right.
2: Because right now you're sort of stuck on your own volition going, well, this is the only job I can find. It's the only place I can live.
0: And that's not true.
1: Yeah, well, you see, and that's the reason that I did apply for all those promotions, because every single one of those would have had me traveling the entire state for about, you know, 2 years.
0: Right, but we're saying, Caleb,
1: once I finished it, they would move me to another place of likely better opportunity.
0: We're saying, is there a way, is it just one tube of opportunity, or is there a way that you're like, you know what, forget the state of Arkansas, I'm going to go to the state of Montana, or I'm going to go to Utah, or I'm going to go to Wyoming and see what it's like out there. I don't know your career field, but I'm just wondering, with your degree and with your expertise, it seems like you could go to another state. Maybe there's some training involved. Maybe there's, you know, some things, what have you. But I don't want you to think that you're up against and backed into a corner, because George and I see options.
2: Yeah, and I would definitely, if you want to save up to cover the repair, get some actual facts on what this repair is going to cost. Let's pause baby step two and save up for that. But let's not just save indefinitely 3 months of expenses just in case.
0: Mm-hmm.
2: Let's get some facts and figures first.
0: Yeah.

0: If you're getting close to Medicare age, let me tell you what I'm seeing and hearing. A lot of you feel overwhelmed. All those parts, all those plans. Medicare feels like a maze. That's why I want you to know about Chapter. They help you make sense of it all because you're not crazy for feeling this way. People dread the decision or put it off because it just feels too complicated. Todd in Florida said he was scared to even start, but Chapter walked him through it step by step and found a Medicare plan that actually fit his life and saved him $600 a year. That's exactly what Chapter does. They slow down, explain your options, and help you make a wise decision based on your doctors, your medications, your priorities, and your budget. And the best part, Chapter services don't cost you anything. 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That's #250, say Medicare.
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0: All right, we've got Bill, who's on the line in Chicago, Illinois. Hi, Bill. How can George and I help today?
1: Hi. Good afternoon. Thanks for taking my call.
0: Yeah, you bet.
1: So I'm looking for your thoughts on the following situation. My wife and I are retired in our mid-70s, do well financially. We have two children who are married, each have two grandchildren. And we're wondering about, should we start giving them money now when the grandkids are small rather than waiting for inheritance someday?
2: I love this idea, Bill. And I'm going to speak on behalf of your kids and say they would love it too. Now, are they doing
1: Wonderful.
2: Well financially on their own?
1: Yeah, they're all doing pretty well.
2: Nice. What's your net worth?
1: About $5 million.
2: Fantastic. You guys have done an awesome job.
0: Way to go, Bill.
2: And what is this, like, break that down for us. How much of this is your primary residence? Do you have properties? Is it all retirement accounts?
1: It's basically all retirement accounts.
2: Fantastic. Wow. How much do you want to give, and do you want to give to something specific, like buy them a thing, or is it just here's money, do what you want with it?
1: The last few years we've been giving them $10,000, $15,000 at Christmas, something extra. And we're probably going to kick that up a little bit more, maybe $20,000, $30,000 a year.
0: Wow.
2: Awesome. Well, you can give, I mean, without even having to file a form with the IRS for gift tax, you can give each kid $38,000 between you and your wife.
1: What? Yes.
2: So you can at least give up to that amount if you want to do a straight cash gift. But I would, you know, talk to them about it and see, hey, what are the current needs? What could really help you guys out? Is it an experience? Do we just take them on a great cruise once a year internationally with the grandkids? Or do you want to just give them cash to help bolster savings or car replacement funds?
1: Okay, great. Yeah, we've been kind of talking about this, and you know, we've been fortunate in our lives, and we just don't want to wait till we die and have them both get a big pile of cash.
2: Yeah.
0: I love that.
2: Well, there's an old saying, you know, better to give with a warm hand than a cold one. And
0: it's very dark.
2: It's dark. But I like the idea. You know, you want to see your kids thrive and enjoy this money while you're alive versus, well, once they're in their 60s and I'm 95,
0: yeah, sure.
2: They'll get some inheritance to do what they want with. The best time is when your kids could use a leg up when they're raising young kids.
0: Yes.
2: Things are expensive. Daycare is expensive. Everything's expensive, especially for those in their, you know,
1: right,
2: 30s and 40s. So I love this idea of giving while you're alive. There's a great book, too, Bill, that will go into this. It's not a Ramsey book, but it'll help you think about this in a different way. It's called Die with Zero. Again, sounds very dramatic, but the idea is you don't need to go into the afterlife with $28 million if you don't want to.
0: Yeah.
2: You can spend it while you're alive.
0: I love that idea. A little bit of both is great. You know, there's an inheritance there when you pass away, but if you're able to give while everybody's alive and kicking and can enjoy it in their youth, why
2: I mean,
0: not?
2: That's my plan, at least.
0: Yeah.
2: And
0: my
2: goal is
0: set
2: kids, them up so well to where they don't even want the inheritance. Like, we're good, man.
0: Yeah, yeah. I think the line is you want them to still be productive human beings and feel
2: yes,
0: like I'm not relying on this money to take the place of my own productivity.
2: If you give it to someone who is not managing money well, they're just going to manage more money terribly.
0: Mm-hmm. Yeah.
2: So you want to make sure, that's why I always ask, are they doing well? Are they,
0: yes,
2: you know, they're not in crippling debt and going further into it. Are they,
0: yeah,
2: working full time? So there's some good pieces there to say, what's the work ethic like? What's the current family dynamic like before you just go hand a pile of money over?
0: I agree with that. Great question. Thank you so much, Bill, and well done. Next, we've got Marcia, who's in Tallahassee, Florida. Hey, Marcia, you're on the line.
3: Hi. Thanks for taking my call.
0: Yes, ma'am. How can we help?
3: Well, I have a couple questions. I'm retired. I've been through some situations, but now I'm disabled, basically, and I'm dealing with a fixed income. But I do have some debt, and I'm trying to figure out how to get out of it. I'm following the plans that you guys set up. And I've been trying to put money away and paying off the credit cards that I have. But I still have, like, a personal loan. And I have some money saved. And I'm wondering if I should use that money to pay off some of these things and then just maybe start from scratch, even though my income is not going to change.
0: What is your income, your fixed income?
3: About $74,000, $75,000 a year.
0: Okay. What's that breakdown every month?
3: I have a mortgage, so take home spending about $6,000 something.
0: About $6,000. Okay. And you mentioned some credit card debt. How much is credit card debt and how much is personal loan debt?
3: I have a $30,000 personal loan debt. I've paid it down to that. Then I have about $8,000 plus credit card, plus four cards that I'm trying to pay off.
0: And there's no more debt? That's the only two?
3: Those are the only two, yeah.
0: Okay.
2: What's left on the mortgage?
3: I have $255 left on the mortgage.
2: $255?
3: I have a lot. Yeah, okay. I have some equity in there. So.
2: Are you living alone or do you have family?
3: I'm living alone.
2: Okay. And how old are you? I don't know if I missed that. I know you said you're retired.
3: Oh, I'm 63.
2: 63. Okay. What's the nature of the disability?
3: Military.
2: Okay. Because I'm wondering, you know, do you have a skill set and experience where you could actually go make more than the disability is offering you to, if you wanted to get out of this thing faster?
3: I can't, no. Mobility-wise, I'm handicapped that way.
2: Okay.
0: Understood. Now, you did mention you had some money saved. How much non-retirement money do you have saved?
3: Well, I have $20,000 in a, like a

0: Okay, so you're right. There is some money at your disposal to kind of start cleaning some of this up. I would keep the 1800 in savings. I'd probably drop it down to $1,000 and just keep that as a starter, emergency fund. It's just there in case something pops up that is unexpected and you need a little buffer there, that'll keep you from running to a credit card, right? But then that leaves you,
1: Right.
0: $15, almost $16,000 that we can start. We can fully knock out the credit cards, right? We can knock out all 8,000 of those, and now you've got another 8,000 that you can throw towards these personal loans. And so you could begin to clear that out. Do you know off the top of your head what you were paying each month onto those credit cards to pay the minimums?
1: To pay the minimum, probably about a thousand something.
0: Yeah, so if we reach over and pay off those credit cards today, essentially, now you've got $1,000 back in your month-to-month budget that you can put towards paying off the remainder of the private loans or personal
1: Okay.
0: loans.
1: Okay.
0: Now, let's get back to what George was saying, because I do wonder, you did mention that your mobility was down, but everything else seems to be intact. I would be curious, and it might just be something that fills up your, personal time too, just to see what other skills, what other things that might interest you that you can do with your time, because it is important for all of us to do some sort of work that matters and have that sense of purpose every single morning. And obviously the benefit to that is we can make some money in the process. And in your case, it would really, really help, because I'll tell you, what I envision for you, Marsha, is to look up and have this mortgage paid off one day when you're ready to fully retire and when you've said, you know what, I'm just not working anymore. I'm hitting that age. I would love for that mortgage to be off of your plate. Have you thought about that?
1: Yes, I do. I do think about
2: I
1: that.
2: like this plan. Do you have, is this VA disability? What kind is it?
1: Yes.
2: Okay. Because you should be able
1: That's Social
2: to
1: Service.
2: work part-time with no earnings limit if you can do something that's not physical. And that could help speed
1: Yeah.
2: this up if you're looking for ways. Otherwise, you're going to go at the current pace you are, try to bring your expenses as low as you can, but we can't pull the other lever, which is income.
0: Yeah, that's right.
2: So this is just going to take a while if we don't pull one of these other levers on the expense or income side. You just got to make the budget and go, all right, it's going to take a couple of years to get out of this thing.
0: The good news is you have that disability locked in.

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3: From ABC News, I'm Michelle Franzen. Escalations in the Middle East, with the U.S. carrying out strikes for a 10th day against Iranian targets and Iran launching more attacks with sirens sounding in Bahrain and Kuwait. Three U.S. service members were killed Friday at a base in Jordan, and a fourth service member died in Iraq. ABC's Karen Travers says the president is vowing to decimate Iran's capabilities.
4: He also said that anything that has to do with Iran's nuclear program, enrichment, anything like that, would be a target for the United States. We've, of course, seen 10 consecutive nights of U.S.

0: strikes aimed at degrading Iran's ability to strike at commercial shipping. But of course, Iran has continued to fire back with retaliatory strikes aimed at U.S. assets and allies in the region.
1: Pentagon officials testified on Capitol Hill today, saying the war has cost more than $37 billion so far and are asking lawmakers to approve another $80 billion in funding. In New Jersey, Governor Mikey Sherrill says thousands of non-citizens in the state were incorrectly registered to vote due to a technical error in the motor vehicle system.
2: Sherrill said roughly 6,600 people answered no when they were asked if they were U.S. citizens while applying for driver's licenses. But the system incorrectly registered them to vote anyway. She said less than 400 of the non-citizens cast a ballot in elections before the glitch was noticed and fixed. The White House immediately seized on the news, saying the example adds to the reasons why lawmakers should pass the Save America Act, which would require proof of citizenship to register to vote. Peter Haralambos, ABC News.
1: A string of severe storms impacting the East Coast today from Philadelphia to New England. It includes tornado sightings along with torrential rain and flooding. Outside New York City in Bergen County, New Jersey, executive Tim Tedesco says the rain came fast and more is on the way.
3: We're going to prepare for quite an extensive amount of flooding.
1: More than 2,200 flights have been canceled nationwide. 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
1: It was just a matter of time before robots made it to the front of the classroom.
5: Salamanca City Central School District has announced it spent nearly $60,000 on Sally, a humanoid robot that's designed to serve as a teaching assistant. Superintendent Dr. Mark Beeler says the robot will be part of an AI and robotics course designed by Apple co-founder Steve Wozniak.
6: We're starting extremely small with juniors and seniors, and Sally will act in many ways sort of as a tutor.
5: The district says robots will never replace teachers, staff members, or meaningful human interaction. Mike Dubusky, ABC News.
1: There's a new way to get medicine for your pet. CVS rolling out a new pet prescriptions feature for your fur babies for all of its 9,000 locations across the U.S.
7: The procedure will be the same way us humans get your medicine. Your vet will either give you a paper prescription that you can bring to the store, or they can call it in, and then you just pick it up. And just like that, your pets have the medications they need. And just like with people, medications can be refilled automatically, and some can even be delivered right to your door.
1: ABC's Rihanna Nally. Authorities in Maryland say actress Kaylee Hoddle died in an overnight car crash in Frederick County. The teen, who is deaf, was known for her roles in the recent Godzilla movies. The sheriff's office says Hoddle was a passenger in the car when it struck a culvert. Authorities say excessive speed is believed to be a factor. The driver transported to a local hospital for non-life-threatening injuries. Michelle Franzen, ABC News.
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16: Lars.
20: Oh, boys! I'm back!
21: President Trump is one badass president. He secured the border at a level we've never seen before.
16: No, here's your host.
22: Wait a minute, I'm talking now. If you don't mind, please.
16: Lars Larson.
23: In June of 2023... nearly 3 years before I became governor, a serious software error in New Jersey's motor vehicle system led to the improper voter registration of what we believe to be roughly 6,600 people in our state.
24: That is the governor of New Jersey, Mikey Sherrill, who became governor back in January. Remember the timeline on this story, because I'm going to tell you something. I don't usually claim credit for stories like this, but I'm going to tell you that the mainstream legacy media has missed the timeline on this story, and it's absolutely critical to understanding it. So there's the governor of New Jersey saying, oh, yeah, back in 2023, long before I became governor, we found that there were foreign nationals being registered to vote by the thousands in New Jersey. Now, do you know why Mikey Sherrill is talking about this today? I'll get to phone calls here in a moment. It's because last week, Department of Homeland Security came out and announced that they had an estimated 250,000 non-citizens identified as registered to vote in four states, New Jersey, California, Nevada, and Pennsylvania. Now, DHS figured in New Jersey, there were 35,152 foreign nationals registered to vote. So I think that Mikey Sherrill, the Democrat governor of the state of New Jersey, thought, we've got to come out and contradict this. We've got to fess up to the 6,600 foreign nationals that we have registered to vote in our state. But it gets worse than that because, well, take a listen to what she said next in the press conference.
23: When New Jerseyans applied for a driver's license or identification at the MVC, they were asked if they wanted to register to vote. In the case of this error, some individuals indicated that they weren't citizens and weren't eligible to vote, but the software registered them anyway.
24: Yeah, so we're going to blame the computer for what happened. And by the way, the MVC in New Jersey, various places called the DMV or the DOL or lots of other acronyms. In the case of New Jersey, it's the Motor Vehicle Commission that handles licensing of drivers. And you've got this crazy motor voter system in which states will say, well, anybody who gets an ID card or gets a driver's license, we automatically register them to vote. And one of the ongoing questions about that kind of process is, well, how do you make sure that foreign nationals are not also getting registered to vote? And the fact is, they did it in New Jersey. They didn't do the job. But, of course, they can always say, well, it's not our fault. It's the software that did it. So when you've got a citizen who walks into the MVC in somewhere in New Jersey, Trenton or some other place, we got a lot of great listeners on WOND in the state of New Jersey, they know how the system works. You walk in, you say, I'm not a citizen, and they register you to vote anyway. Now, where else has that happened? Lots of places. Los Angeles and California, Portland, Oregon, and the state of Oregon, state of Washington, all these Democrat-run states that have signed foreign nationals up to vote. And in some cases, not just foreign nationals like green card holders, who may, in fact, be on their way to becoming a citizen, they're signing up illegal aliens to vote. But let me tell you the part of the story that I believe that Politico.com and all the major media have missed about the timeline, and it's critical to understand this. So let's take Mikey Sherrill at her word. They find the problem June of 23. And you say, okay, what'd you find? We found a problem in the software. How soon did you get it fixed? That would be a year later, June of 24. Okay, Mikey, you didn't become governor until January of 26, January of this year. Did they remove all the foreign nationals they found registered to vote back in 23 and 24? No, because Mikey Sherrill says that her staff, her elections folks, have been removing the foreign nationals from the voter rolls. Now, if you pay attention to timelines, and I would swear most of the reporters that I read Politico's version of this, I read several of the TV network's version of this story, they didn't twig to the fact that the timeline is critical. Because if you find a problem like this, you say, boss, we found out the software is automatically registering foreign nationals to be American voters. Should that happen? And your boss says, no, fix it. Do you take a year to change the software? Now, I'm not a software engineer. I don't know how to write code. But I would imagine that even if you have, and New Jersey apparently does have, a very old and antiquated dinosaur-type computer system, even with that, would you imagine that it would be with some urgency that a state like New Jersey would say, if we've got computer software that is registering people who are not even citizens of the United States to vote, we've got to fix that right away. In New Jersey, they took 1 year to get it done. But wouldn't you have imagined the minute they identified that problem and said, boss, we've had the computer system for some period of time, we don't know how long, and it's been signing people up to vote who are not citizens of the United States. Would you imagine that way back in 2023, at least by 24, when they had fixed the computer software problem, they would have said, now we have to go remove all those people who are improperly registered. What was 2024 again? Will somebody remind me? Was that a presidential election year, 2024? Significant elections going on involving the House, involving the Senate, involving the presidency. And they thought, oh, we don't need to remove these. That's the part I want you to notice, because all I did was look at the actual coverage of this story. Mikey Sherrill herself says they identified the problem June of 23, fixed the software June of 24. But in January of 26, after she took office, her staff was removing foreign nationals who had apparently been registered to vote for up to 3 years and left on the voter rolls. Now, I always look, if I'm going to accuse somebody of something, I say, is there any kind of sensible explanation as to why that would have been delayed? I would imagine that if you work in elections, if that is your stock in trade, if that is your primary profession and you work in elections at the state level, that if you find out that people who are in no way, shape, or form qualified to cast votes in American elections, if you find that out in 2023, you start removing them in 2023. If you've actually fixed the software, you don't take a year to fix the software. You get the software fixed right now. You don't wait a year. Now, somebody tell me, because somebody, even somebody who's in computers, tell me that if you've identified a problem where when the DMV, or in the case MVC, clerk, the Motor Vehicle Commission clerk, is told, I'm not a citizen. And if the software knows that you're not a citizen and it signs you up to vote anyway, wouldn't you think that's exactly the kind of thing that you need to get fixed right quick? Apparently in New Jersey, they did not. And if you would also assume, if we know that there are thousands, maybe as many as DHS estimates, 35,000 in New Jersey. Maybe the number's as low as Democrat Mikey Sherrill says in her press conference. Maybe it's only 6,600 people. I'd remind you, we've had presidential elections which have turned on less than 600 votes in a single state. If you don't believe me, that's Gore v. Bush in the year 2000. So you had Gore v. Bush in 2000 settled on less than 600 votes, and New Jersey is off by 6,600 votes, and they don't bother to fix the problem for at least a year. And then they tell the public about it after the Trump administration has already identified hundreds of thousands of foreign nationals who are registered to vote in the United States, and the big offenders, California, Nevada, New Jersey, and Pennsylvania. Pay attention to the timeline, folks. None of the reporters seem to be asking, why did it take you a year to fix the problem? Why did it take you 3 years to start taking the foreign nationals off your voter rolls? You're listening to the Lars Larson Show.

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0: Fellow at Advancing American Freedom and a professor at the George Mason's Antonin Scalia School of Law. Professor, welcome to the program.
8: Thank you, Oz. Good to be with you.
0: Would you mind outlining for my audience exactly what's going on between Ireland and Israel? What's the fight about?
8: So, it's not clear why Ireland should have a fight with Israel, but it has passed an unprecedented law, which they've been trying to get passed for many years, banning trade with Israel in part. In particular, they ban trade with Israeli communities in Judea and Samaria, also known as West Bank, and much of Jerusalem. The area where the U.S. Embassy sits, the U.S. Embassy to Israel, is in an area that they call occupied Palestinian territory. So you could not bring something to Ireland from the U.S. Embassy in Jerusalem.
0: Well, and why, I suppose it was the usual suspects, the Free Palestine folks who've been chanting on American college campuses. These are the folks who are pushing for this kind of nonsense?
8: Yeah, the difference is, in Ireland, everybody is Free Palestine folks. That is to say, both the conservative, the more conservative parties, the more liberal parties, they are, the only thing they argued about is, you know, who was going to boycott Israel the most. And it's quite an extraordinary thing because Israel's right now fighting side by side with America against Iran, right? Hundreds of American planes are coming and using Israel as a base. So to declare a trade war against an American ally as it is helping fight Iran, that's quite extraordinary. But, you know, they actually wanted to go even further. But the problem is that there's a lot of American companies who are based in Ireland. All of the big tech companies, biotech companies, they all offshore to Ireland for tax benefits. But that's a real problem because under U.S. law, there's restrictions on companies, on countries boycotting countries with which America has open and free trade relations, including Israel. So these American companies are now going to be either going to have to choose to comply with Irish boycott law or American anti-boycott law. That's a real pickle there.
0: Do you have a sense as to which direction those companies will go? Because, in fact, it occurs to me, isn't Starbucks even, don't they have a headquarters in Ireland because of Ireland's very favorable tax status?
8: Starbucks, Apple, Google, you name it, all of them. But it really depends what the Trump administration is going to do now, because the Trump administration has been very much against this law. In fact, even the Biden administration was against it. So it's been quite bipartisan in America. But the question is, are they going to really enforce the anti-boycott laws against these companies? I think it's a brilliant, it's a political win-win for the Trump administration because it's a way of also kind of creating a tariff on American companies that have chosen to take jobs overseas. But I think the Irish are hoping it's just small potatoes. They're going to ignore it. They're busy with other stuff.
0: Well,
8: that's their hope.
0: Professor, is it something about Ireland's history that leads them to all be pro-Palestine?
8: I think, you know, it's something subtle. I think what it is in part is they're very sympathetic. You know, they were very sympathetic, and some of the leading political parties in Ireland are the Irish nationalist IRA descended parties. Like Sinn Féin. Now, those parties, you know, were basically supported by the Soviet Union, and their leaders went to a terrorist training camp in the Soviet Union with the heads of the PLO. So basically, they have the same alma mater as the Palestinian leaders.
0: So they're pro-communist and pro-terrorist. Am I being unfair if I sum them up that way?
8: Yeah, that's certainly their intellectual history. And there's just vast anti-Jewish sentiment in Ireland, which is very hard to understand. There's not many Jews there, but it's very broad.
0: And yet support for a country that doesn't exist. And frankly, I'll tell you, Professor, I've been to the Holy Land. I'm a Protestant Christian, but I've been there about five times. And one of my trips, I went to it was a small light industrial site in Judea and Samaria. I can't remember which particular region, but it was notable because there were about 6,000 people who worked there, and half of them were West Bank residents, I mean, they were Palestinian residents and Arabs, and half of them were Jews. And I remember being amazed by it because I thought, this is the stuff you never hear about in America. Because I said to them, so what kind of stuff they make? And they said they make plastic goods and they make, they're basically small, light industrial businesses. And I said, 6,000 workers. I said, should I assume that in any one of those little companies that's popular in this thing, you know, the Jew is the boss and the Arab is the worker? And he said, oh, no, it's both directions. It's very, you know, it's very bipartisan, you know, and some of them, the Arab is running the little business and the Jews are working for him. And in some, it's the other way around. And they all work together very, very well. And the Palestinians who work there, you know, they make a much higher salary than they would at anything else in the West Bank or even in Gaza. And I said, oh, so they can't even tell their neighbors where they're working because they'd have to admit, yeah, I'm over there working with all those Jews and I'm making a really good paycheck. And we had to travel to the place in a bus that had bulletproof windows, if that gives you an idea of the kind of neighborhood we were in. But it was fascinating to me, and I thought, why is it nobody in the United States ever reports on this kind of stuff?
8: Yeah, and the amazing thing, so this is for sure going to hurt Palestinians, but for the Irish, this is such a this is like one of their religious beliefs now that they've stopped going to church. This is their main, this is like their main thing. And it's purely symbolic. There is a religious aspect to it, but it's the amount of goods that are imported to Ireland from Judea and Samaria. Estimates range from $700,000 a year to $0.
0: Wow.
8: In other words, they've spent more on passing this bill than is really going to have any effect on Israel. It's kind of virtue signaling. But at the same time, it's deeply problematic because they have no such boycotts on any other place on Earth. You know, the film, The Odyssey, Christopher Nolan's film, was filmed in part, it turns out, in Western Sahara, which the UN says is occupied by Morocco. They don't have any problem screening The Odyssey in Ireland or importing, you know, probably vast amounts of goods from slave labor camps in China. So this is really a rule about the Jews. That's the way to understand it.
0: That's what it sounds like. Perfect. Thanks very much. That's Professor Eugene Kontorovich, who's a senior legal fellow at Advancing American Freedom, professor at George Mason's Antonin Scalia School of Law. Thanks so much for the time. 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You know, those GLP-1s? 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Coming up in a moment, the government quietly sending $100 million to people who are already dead. We'll talk about that.
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2: I'm Chris Gilbert with the KNCO local news update. It was another fairly routine increase in assessed values for Nevada County. That was 4.17% compared to the previous year. But County Assessor Rolf Kleinhahn says the increase was a half percent lower than the previous year. He cites fewer sales transactions and less new construction as factors. Also, Proposition 13 caps annual increases for existing homeowners at 2%. The total assessment roll is $29.5 billion for the new fiscal year. Klein says Truckee, as usual, had the highest assessed value increase at 5.3%.
3: Roughly 50% of Truckee housing is second homes. Typically, they're pricey and they're primarily owned by Bay Area people. It continues to have growth, though minimal growth, compared to inflation and other things. And that's just a function of the entire real estate market and construction industry right now.
2: Nevada City had the second highest assessed value increase at 3.6%, with Grass Valley at 3.07%. Kleinhahn says the county's assessment roll, like many rural counties, tends to be fairly stagnant, but that's not necessarily a bad thing. And property taxes based on assessed values help fund important community services. 55% support schools, and 20% goes to special districts such as fire, park, and cemetery districts. It's 14% for county services such as roads and law enforcement, and 11% supports local cities. And Nevada County Public Health is expanding access to child passenger safety resources. Public Information Officer Taylor Wolf says a popular program is the child safety seat safety checks and free car seats for some families.
4: So we have been doing trainings with local organizations and some of our staff to be a certified child passenger safety technician. That's someone who knows how to install a car seat safely.
2: Current service locations include Nevada County Public Health, First Five Nevada County, and the Grass Valley CHP office. Families should call ahead to confirm technician availability. More locations in North San Juan are planned to be available later this year. The program funded through a grant from the California Office of Traffic Safety and aims to reduce injuries and deaths from traffic crashes by helping families correctly use child safety seats. Join us for our next local news update at the bottom of the hour. And for news and weather anytime, you can go to KNCO.com. I'm Chris Gilbert, KNCO News Talk 830.
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10: 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Pleasure to be with you and always glad to get to your phone calls and emails. I want to fulfill my promise to you that we'd tell you about how our government, the United States government, was quietly sending almost $100 million to people who are already dead. The Treasury Department reporting it has blocked $100 million in taxpayer money from going to dead people since they implemented a government-wide payment verification process last year. The department's Bureau of Fiscal Service discovered that money was set to go to ghosts. They reviewed an eye-popping 885 million payments worth a total of $2.7 trillion. This is since March of last year. The screening has identified almost 5,000 disbursements worth about $99 million, and apparently all of it going to dead people. The $99 million figure is a tiny fraction of the $2.7 trillion that the department reviewed as part of the Trump administration's crackdown on waste, fraud, and abuse. The department has projected a gain of $330 million in net benefits through the reduction in improper payments to dead people. So it actually goes to benefit real Americans who should be getting those payments. Glad to get your calls. If you want to join the best conversation in talk journalism, it's here every day at 866-HEY-LARS. And if you're a naysayer, we always put naysayers to the head of the line at 866-439-5277. Send your emails to talk at LarsLarson.com. And let me go first to Jim in Nevada, listening on KKFT. Hey, Jim, welcome to the program. What's on your mind?
11: Well, I just heard the professor talking about Ireland. And I was blown away because my grandmother, born in Georgia, raised in San Francisco, used to teach me, watch out for the Jews. She was Irish. And my dad and my mom always said, don't listen to grandma. But it just stung in my head. Why would my grandmother be so anti-Jew? And she was Irish with red hair. I mean, it really caught me off guard. Why Ireland would be down on the Jews, but
10: I don't understand it either. The only thing, when I asked the professor whether or not there was something in Ireland's history, maybe their desire that they've wanted to be independent from Great Britain or they want to run their own show, I understand that. Maybe they see common cause in the Palestinians' complaint, yeah. Except the problem is, yeah, Ireland has existed for thousands of years. Palestine has never existed. The Palestinians were basically invented in the 1960s by the PLO, and they've never existed as a country, even though much of the world, especially America's political left, loves to pretend that they're a country, but they're not. And so I just wonder, why would the Irish want to identify, and especially when the professor said, it's not just the Palestinian side, he said both sides are pro-Palestinian there. That I don't understand at all.
11: Hey, I got a question for you.
10: Sure. I'll go do my best.
11: How much weight have you lost off Lean?
10: I have probably lost another 30 pounds off Lean, but I had lost already about 60 or 70 pounds since about 7 years ago. I'd done a lot of that weight loss in the first 5 years. Hey, get type 2 diabetes. It's one of the best diets around. You can't eat anything white. So basically, everything white is off limits. Sugar, flour, potatoes to some extent, white bread. I mean, it's really kind of boring, but, you know, eventually you find a way around it, and it does work out. And it did help me lose a lot of weight, which I'd never had a proper incentive. And then I got type 2 diabetes, and that was the great incentive. Thanks so much. I appreciate the call. By the way, does hurt feelings entitle you to a change in your flight? United Airlines is planning to offer passengers flight changes free of charge because people have said they want to avoid landing at the newly renamed President Donald J. Trump International Airport in Florida. There's an internal memo that was circulating around United Airlines that appears to be aimed at customers who object to the airport's new name. Can you imagine that? Somebody who says, oh, I want to fly to Florida, but I don't want to land at that Donald Trump International Airport. So what the memo says is, if a customer does not want to fly to the airport, use your empowerment to offer acceptable alternatives such as Fort Lauderdale or Miami International. This is a memo that was sent out to reservation agents. United Airlines told Fox Business the message was poorly worded and not accurate. The airport has said the name change is required by state law and does not affect its ownership or its governance or its operations. I'm trying to wrap my head around the idea that there are people out there who are so narrow-minded, they can't stand the idea that Donald Trump's name is on anything. They don't want to give him credit for anything at all. And so in this case, apparently some of them are very wound up about whether or not they might fly to Donald Trump International Airport. Our email of the day so far comes from John. John, or Lars, I vehemently disagree with your view on flock cameras. You know the cameras he's talking about? The ones that are, they surveil parking lots and other places. They gather license plate data. John writes, it seems that every day that passes, government and corporations find another technology to circumvent our rights. Now, John is the kind of emailer that I wish he would call the show so I could ask him, which right does a flock camera interrupt? He goes on to say, flock is but one of the such offenders, many companies waiting in the wings. You can say you support them to catch criminals, but you don't like the big government nature of them. Let me add to that. Kill switches in cars. I agree with that. Cameras in cars facing drivers. I agree with that. How can somebody who says the lockdown was bad turn around and support this? Let me explain what I've been saying. American communities decided to install flock cameras. Now, what do those cameras take pictures of? Places that are inherently public. I mean, whether you like it or not, and it's funny because I'll look on social media and I'll see people who post videos where somebody is standing on a street corner shooting video with their phone, or sometimes with a better camera than that. And somebody will walk up and say, you have no right to take pictures here. Look, I spent a lot of years, a couple of decades, working in TV news. If I'm standing on a public sidewalk and I want to shoot pictures with a camera, I can shoot all the pictures I want. I don't have to ask for anybody's permission. Is the public sidewalk a place where you have an expectation of privacy? The answer is no. Nor do I want to have a bunch of rules that say, well, you have to get permission from everybody whose picture you might capture. This guy says he's concerned that somehow they're going to circumvent our rights. The part he skips over is, where is the right to privacy on a public sidewalk? It doesn't exist. 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
15: Hey, welcome back to the Lars Larson Show. Imagine this, an 80-year-old Bush pilot up in Alaska could lose his $95,000 plane over one six-pack of beer. Does the punishment fit the crime, or is this government overreach? I thought we'd talk about that with Sam Gedge, who's a senior attorney at the Institute for Justice. Sam, welcome to the program.
16: Thanks for having me.
15: By the way, I love Alaska. I've never lived there for any length of time, but I've visited there a number of times. I've got friends who are fishing up there, commercial fishing up there this summer, and it's a great state. What in the world is going on with the state of Alaska trying to get Ken, and is it Jupi? Sounds like Ken Jupi might lose his airplane to the state of Alaska. Why is that the case?
16: That's right. It's a pretty wild story, Lars. So Ken has been fighting to keep his plane from the state for the past 12 years. He was a commercial, kind of small-time taxi pilot for a long time. Yep. And the state troopers got involved because one of his passengers had three cases of Budweiser and Bud Light on his plane.
15: Well, having Bud Light by itself ought to be a chargeable offense, but that's more about Dylan Mulvaney. Why was transporting Budweiser in a plane, why was that a violation?
16: Yeah, it's a peculiarity of Alaska law. So in certain Alaska villages, it's illegal not just to sell alcohol, but just to possess it or to bring it within the town borders. And ordinarily, it's a misdemeanor offense. But Alaska also says that if you happen to use a plane to bring in even a six-pack of beer, then the state can take your plane, even if you, the pilot, didn't actually own the beer, even if it was just a passenger's alcohol.
15: Now, is that the state of Alaska trying to protect native villages or people in far-flung areas? I mean, was there any logic or reasoning behind the passage of that law?
16: I think that's the concern, although I will say that up until about 20 years ago, the airplane forfeiture provisions in the law were kind of a lot more reasonable. It gave a lot more discretion to courts. But in the early 2000s, the legislature changed the law to basically say, yep, doesn't matter if you're a first-time offender, doesn't mind if you're the pilot, not the passenger, doesn't matter the amount of alcohol. If we catch you, we are going to forfeit your plane, no matter how much it's worth.
15: Sam Gedge is an attorney. He's with the Institute for Justice. Now, I'm not an attorney, but don't my Eighth Amendment rights come into play when it comes to excessive fines?
16: You are speaking my language, because yes, that's absolutely right. The Supreme Court has held for several decades that these kinds of punitive forfeitures absolutely implicate the excessive fines clause, and ultimately, forfeiting a $95,000 airplane for a six-pack of Budweiser, which is what the Alaska Supreme Court said was in play here, you know, we think that if that's not excessive, then really what is?
15: And you're telling me this Alaska law has never run into this test before? Or is this just the first time they've tried to collect a really, really large settlement over something as small as a six-pack?
16: Yeah, I mean, I think the six-pack is what makes this really so eye-catching. This isn't the first time they've tried to forfeit airplanes, but I'm not aware of them ever doing it in circumstances like these. Certainly the Alaska state courts have never so explicitly said, yeah, it's totally fine to forfeit someone's plane over a six-pack of beer.
15: Okay, so what happens at this point to this case? Because he's been fighting this for 14 years. Where does it go from here? The Alaska Supreme Court has weighed in on it?
16: That's exactly right. So the Alaska Supreme Court ruled against Ken last spring. At that point, we at the Institute for Justice got involved because it's a crazy case. And just yesterday, the U.S. Supreme Court agreed to hear Ken's case. So the next stop is 1 First Street in D.C. The federal Supreme Court is going to consider the excessive fines issue.
15: You know what I always wonder about, Sam, is that when a state or any, you know, kind of government agency runs into something like this, like the if you know the Coach Joe Kennedy case that went to the U.S. Supreme Court where a school district tried to say to the coach he couldn't stand on the football field at the end of a ball game outside of work hours and say a silent prayer to himself that was, you know, that and they should have known that was going to violate his First Amendment freedoms, but the school district is stupid enough. They pursued it, went all the way to the Supreme Court, and he won. Do attorneys who are working for the state of Alaska understand this is probably going to be a major league loser when they get to the Supreme Court?
16: I mean, I can't speak for that. I'm sure they'd be thrilled to come on the show as well. But I can say that. but Ken himself, you know, is thrilled to have this opportunity. You know, this has been a long fight for him, but he's in it for the principle. It's not just about him. It's kind of to ensure Eighth Amendment protections for all Americans.
15: And for a guy in his 80s, if they take away his $95,000 plane, aren't they taking away his livelihood altogether?
16: Yes, I mean, I think that's a fair point. I will say that because he's 82, he doesn't really fly much anymore. But, you know, a $95,000 airplane is your nest egg, and he's definitely kind of in it for the long haul, as the past 13 or 14 years have shown.
15: I really don't understand this, because it's almost as though, Sam, that you see governments that are constantly picking fights in which any basic, you know, first-year law school student would take a look at it and say, this one does not look like a winner. I mean, you can roll the dice and go to the Supreme Court, but it's very expensive for both sides, and you're dragging everybody around, and you're looking ridiculous. And by the way, just to make it clear to my audience, this wasn't even Ken Jupe's beer, was it?
16: It was not his beer. It was his passenger who was bringing it for her husband for his birthday.
15: For his birthday. And for that, yes. He ends up losing his airplane, or has the threat of losing his airplane. This is the kind of ridiculous nonsense that people do not need from a government that supposedly, at least in theory, is supposed to be serving the interests of the public. Sam, thanks so much. I appreciate the time.
16: Thank you.
15: That is Sam Gedge. He is a senior attorney at the Institute for Justice. By the way, folks, it is summertime. Do you really want...

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6: From ABC News, I'm Chuck Sievertson. The attacks have ramped up between the U.S. and Iran, but so far, even with President Trump saying Iran's military has been nearly destroyed, Iran keeps firing missiles. And that's made owners and crews of oil tankers too afraid to sail through the Strait of Hormuz. The Pentagon asking for an additional $87 billion in funding for the war. In an appropriations hearing today, in his opening statement, Defense Secretary Pete Hegseth.
7: Not funding this department at $1.5 trillion, I believe, is the greatest threat that our nation faces.
6: Democrats pressed Hegseth on the war's aims. Tropical storm Bertha, churning about 90 miles southwest of Panama City, Florida, skirting the Gulf Coast on a path expected to take it to the shores of southeastern Louisiana, New Orleans, and Houston. Maximum sustained winds 60 miles an hour. In New Orleans, ABC's Victor Akendo.
8: Coastal flooding is possible, as well as 1 to 4 feet of storm surge. We saw residents getting ready. We stopped by a sandbag location. People here have been through their share of storms.
9: And the city right now urging residents to get their preparations done today.
6: Severe storms, possible tornadoes, heavy rain hitting the New York, New Jersey, Connecticut area with flooded roadways, power outages, down trees, even

0: some damaged buildings. In Bergen County, New Jersey, Executive Jim Tedesco.
1: We're going to prepare for quite an extensive amount of flooding.
0: Health Secretary Robert Kennedy Jr. was pressed on criticism of the Trump administration's response to the stomach bug parasite outbreak that has grown to at least 1,600 cases in five states.
2: Those criticisms are invalid. We've had no cuts in our surveillance program. We did cuts in the Food Net program, but they were for redundant surveillance, and all the states will tell you that. We're still doing forensics. We're still doing surveillance in all the states.
0: French lawmakers passing a bill prohibiting minors under age 15 from social media. You're listening to ABC News.
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0: Two Greek-American tourists were stabbed near the Acropolis in Athens Tuesday.
6: This happened right outside the Acropolis Museum. It's an area crowded with early morning tour groups. This is Greece's top tourist attraction, and it was open early this morning because of the heat wave. Police say the suspect had been out in the street brandishing a knife, and he is now in custody. He's described as a 60-year-old man with severe psychological problems.
0: ABC's James Longman. Lawmakers in the Massachusetts House have until the end of the month to take up a bill that would address a primary care doctor shortage in the state. There's a war brewing along the southern U.S. border between the Department of Homeland Security and the Catholic Church.
7: In an attempt to extend the existing border wall, the Trump administration plans to use eminent domain to seize about 14 acres around Mount Cristo Rey, a religious site that draws about 40,000 pilgrims a year.
8: My team and I are looking at every way possible to stop it.
7: El Paso Congresswoman Veronica Escobar has filed legislation to stop the seizure of the property.
8: That doesn't mean that we don't believe there should be border security.
7: DHS says it has no plans to restrict access to Mount Cristo Rey from the U.S. side of the border. Jim Ryan, ABC News.
0: A federal judge has approved a $1.5 billion copyright settlement in which Anthropic will pay thousands of authors about $3,000 per book after using pirated copies of their works to train its AI chatbot, Claude. Chuck Sievertson, ABC News.
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10: 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And if you're a naysayer, with naysayers, we always put you right to the head of the line. So if you hear something you disagree with on this program, you're going to go first in line. Just tell producer Joel Maha that you are a naysayer. And it's easy to do. 866-HEY-LARS. That's 866-439-5277. Send emails to talk@LarsLarson.com. A shout out to our friends in Albuquerque, New Mexico, where they have great talk radio all day on KDAZ, AM 730 and FM 96.9. And you hear my show there Monday through Friday. Our ex-poll question today, because we put up a brand new poll question every day, should states act to shut down birthright tourism by hospitals? I mean, there are plenty of bad guys when it comes to birthright tourism. And now with the U.S. Supreme Court decision saying that birthright is now established, even though I think that is a serious misreading of the 14th Amendment, Governor Greg Abbott of Texas has signed an executive order. And why? Because some of the hospitals in Texas were actually putting up billboards near the U.S.-Mexico border advertising in both English and Spanish, encouraging expectant mothers to give birth in America. That is birthright tourism. And Greg Abbott has told state agencies, do what you can to make this illegal. Revoke the licenses of those institutions that facilitate it. So, the way we ask the question today, should states act to shut down birthright tourism by hospitals? My answer to that is yes. You can answer the question any way you like. It's brought to you by AMAC, the Association of Mature American Citizens. AMAC has the conservative values I believe in. I joined it. You should, too. Just go to amac.us or call 888-262-2006. AMAC is better. Better for you and better for America. In yesterday's poll, I asked you this. Should taxpayers subsidize more EV, electric vehicle chargers, or let the private sector pay for that expansion? 3% of you wanted to see more government subsidy of EV charges. 97% of you agreed with me and said, let the private sector pay. If you want to own an electric vehicle, go for it. I don't want to subsidize it, nor do I want to subsidize all the car chargers that are obviously necessary to make an electric vehicle fleet work in America. If that's done by other people with their own money, I'm all for it. I have no problem whatsoever. Now, a couple of updates. DHS, Department of Homeland Security, now tells us that the woman who ran a stop sign and collided in Woodbridge, Virginia, killing a 76-year-old veteran, John Gregory Grace, is a Nicaraguan national, Arlen Yesenia Vivas Perez, who was granted citizenship by Barack Hussein Obama. The driver was cited for running a stop sign and released. She had killed a man. Mexican national illegal alien Brandon Ortiz Vite got decades in prison for killing Ruby Garcia in Michigan, has now sued Donald Trump for humiliating him by highlighting his crime during the campaign. Ortiz is seeking a public apology, citizenship, and of course, anybody suing Donald Trump wants $75 million in damages. I hope a jury tells him absolutely no, we are not going to do that. Now, let me tell you about these Cuban sleeper networks. As documented by the New York Post, California, which of course has a huge network of military installations, federal facilities, and immigration enforcement sites, the New York Post says could become the flashpoints under a nationwide mobilization plan drawn up by activists with ties to Cuba. Now, how do we know this? The U.S. State Department put it in a report. The plan outlines coordinated nationwide actions within 24 hours if there is an imminent threat or the U.S. military moves against Cuba. Organizers say they would focus on military bases, recruitment offices, federal buildings, ICE facilities, and even sports arenas during big events. The National Network on Cuba, which created the Rapid Response Plan, brings together over 50 groups, including, of course, the DSA, the Democrat Socialists of America, Communist Party USA, and Code Pink. They published this 99-page report yesterday. It paints a much broader picture of what officials describe as a decades-long Cuban influence network that operates through activist organizations, political movements, and other groups within the United States. The State Department says domestic law enforcement and counterterrorism agencies are looking carefully at what officials are calling a very serious and distinct threat. Do you think that maybe we can catch up with some of these jokers and charge them with planning this kind of nonsense? The official noted that some of the organizations engaged in the broader network have been involved in violent action in the past. Just what America needs, isn't it? 866-HEY-LARS. That's 866-439-5277. Send your emails to talk@LarsLarson.com. And a preview of what's coming up this hour. Democrats have embraced Project 2029, backed by George Soros, to bring Europe's Digital Services Act to the United States. Is the left trying to turn America into Europe's nanny state? One U.S. senator says a dark money abortion network is openly helping people evade state abortion laws. Is it time for America's DOJ to act? A congressional witness says one of America's most prominent museums has now abandoned objective history in favor of political activism. Should your tax dollars fund a museum that trashes America? And take just a moment to cast a vote in our X poll. You'll find it at Lars Larson Show and at LarsLarson.com. By the way, little update on Iran. The U.S. has now completed more strikes against Iran. U.S. Central Command says that President Donald Trump has warned Tehran they're going to pay for the deaths of service members over the last several days. Iranian state media reported explosions in several locations. Almost 100 U.S. service members have suffered some level of injury. Most of it is minor, thank God, since July the 7th. CNN reports the military has been slow to disclose injuries during the conflict. I think the folks at CNN love hearing about American military people who've been injured. They're a sick bunch over there. A federal judge has now granted a 14-day temporary restraining order that pauses the merger of Warner Brothers and Paramount. I don't frankly have a dog in the fight on that one, but I always wonder, when two companies say they want to merge, usually it's not because they are more powerful or they're in healthy condition. Oftentimes it's because the companies realize the only way for them to get ahead is to join forces with another company. But, of course, there is the concern that perhaps that could put American consumers at risk. If you believe in supporting American craftsmanship, veterans, and independent talk radio, do this. Go to my website and pick up a limited edition Lars Larson Show challenge coin. I started collecting challenge coins about 20 years ago, and then we decided to create one for this radio show. We had it done by a veterans group in Georgia for a long time. And then that group folded up. So we had to find another one, and that took some time. Proudly made by American veterans, every one of those challenge coins comes with a personally signed thank you card. That's from yours truly. And all proceeds, every single dime of it, goes to benefit veterans in America. Glad to have you with me. Coming up in a moment, my next guest just told the Congress the Smithsonian isn't teaching history anymore. It's teaching self-loathing for America. Should taxpayers keep on footing the bill? We'll talk about that next on the Lars Larson Show.

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15: Taxpayers keep footing the bill. Dr. Matthew Spaulding is the vice president of Washington or for Washington operations at Hillsdale College and dean of the Van Andel Graduate School of Government. Dr. Spaulding, welcome back to the program.
16: Good to be with you, Lars.
15: Have I misdescribed what's going on at the Smithsonian? Because as a kid, I loved the Smithsonian. Even as an adult, I visited D.C. I've gone to a number of the museums. I don't think I've been to the one in New York City, but what in the world is going on there to cause what's happening now?
16: Well, look, there are all these great artifacts at Smithsonian. I love the Smithsonian. It's got the great flag that inspired the national anthem. But in recent years, in the last decade or so, a new director, Secretary of the Smithsonian, a new director of the American History Museum, have over time completely changed how it works intellectually and how it presents itself. And in looking back now, we have their internal documents, and that's what this report is based on. They lay it out, which is say it's a twofold problem. On the one hand, what we expect, what we all love the Smithsonian about, what we expect to see there when we go, is a history of American national events, a chronology, a narrative, a story. But that's not there anymore. There are odds and ends, the flag, Jefferson's writing desk, Lincoln's hat. But the story is gone, which means the context is gone, and now it's all about, socially oppressed groups, those who have not been elevated or intentionally elevated, and the founders and American history is is put aside, decentered, as they say, and they lay out the strategy, and now we see the fruit of it. So we don't learn anything about the founders. There's no narrative about the American founding and the 25th anniversary. But we do learn about young girls who are confused about their gender. We do learn about drag queens. We do learn about very sexually explicit clothing and things that can be worn. We do learn that Franklin did electoral experiments, and we're asked to consider the fact that he might have conducted experiments on slaves. I mean, this is absurd. It's complete example of kind of a radical postmodern ideology applied to our own history at America's National History Museum, the Smithsonian.
15: Now, Dr. Spaulding, feel free to call me a Pollyanna on this, but I would think that even if you get new leadership into an institution like that, that some of the people who've been there a long time, who have a deep history in history, not in trying to craft a certain political message, that they would object to this and say, hey, hold on, yes, we're the Smithsonian, yes, we maybe change a bit with the times, but at the same time, you can't go back and simply erase history or leave people without an understanding of what was the context of what happened in this country's founding and its progress. Was anybody pushing back against all this new leadership?
16: Well, we don't know. I would expect so, because at first when these things come out, this is a debate about history, and there's a liberal and conservative opinions, and it's questions of nuance and this kind of thing, but it's not like that at all. If this were a museum dominated by what I would call old liberals, I would have less of a problem, because I can work with them, I can talk to them, we can have a conversation, and there's a broad consensus about what that American narrative is. How it started, how the country began, who the main figures were, what are the key events. But that's all gone. I can't imagine that there's no one there that finds this problematic. Because if I were an old liberal type who, even was somewhat progressive in their opinions about various things, you still have a general sense of what actually happened. You can't erase the realities and the facts of history and replace them with an abstract theory about power struggles and oppression that completely upends all that. I don't see how that was not objected by someone. But having said that, the current secretary, the current head of the Smithsonian, clearly has completely shaped this institution. They lay out it out, and they have interpretive documents. They have restorative history documents. They have annual reports. They changed the mission statement. And they dropped the word history and the word American history from their mission.
15: Wow.
16: This is crazy. And we're just now seeing this because it's the 25th anniversary, and a lot of people went there, and people started noticing something that was awry, shall we say. And lo and behold, they lay it out before us in their own documents.
15: Well, is there any way to fix that?
16: Well, this is the hard question. I mean, it seems to be a leadership problem, you know, and there's a Board of Regents over the Smithsonian. It's not directly under the president. It's heavily funded by Congress, so they've got some leverage here in the form of money, annual appropriations. But, geez, this is not just a minor disagreement of opinions. This is an institution, as the report concludes, and I support that conclusion, has suffered from ideological takeover. It's now been captured by a very narrow ideological understanding of history, which really denies history and makes it all about power struggles. I mean, that's an interesting conversation, I suppose, for the faculty lounge. But this is the Smithsonian. This is the National Museum of American History. And you go there and you don't learn American history. I just find it amazingly disturbing. And I think there's got to be, Congress has got to look into this. I think the president, although it's not directly into the president, has an obligation to think about how this money is being spent and whether this is actually in the national interest. The region should be looking into this very closely and taking this very seriously because they oversee it. It's not an independent institution.
15: Nope.
16: But something serious has got to happen. I just find this. I was appalled. I'm shocked. And I don't. This can't go on. This is not merely a small, minor difference of opinion.
15: No.
16: This is something much larger that I'm very, very upset about, because this is the National Museum. It's America's 25th anniversary, and yet here we are. Here we are.
15: And if they continue to go this direction, I've seen other institutions, and we're aware of them both in the private sector and in the nonprofit sector, where when they go far enough woke, they end up with an institution that simply destroys itself. That's Dr. Matthew Spaulding. He's Vice President of Washington Operations for Hillsdale College, the Dean of the Van Andel Graduate School of Government. Dr. Spaulding, thank you very much. I very much appreciate the time. By the way, a dollar, and I'm not telling you anything you don't already know, a dollar does not buy what it did 10 years ago. 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
2: I'm Chris Gilbert with the KNCO Local News Update. After replacing someone he described as a legend and a hero, Scott Bias appears to have settled in well as the new chief of the Peardale Chicago Park Fire Protection District. He replaced Jim Bierwagen at the beginning of the year, with Bierwagen retiring after 48 years in the district. And as we get deeper into the wildfire danger, he stated on a recent On the Town that staffing levels look strong, just two under the all-time high.
3: I think we were at like 22, and now we're at 20, but it's ebb and flow. But 20 people of very enthusiastic, very into the job. It's really nice to see the excitement of training nights. I mean, everybody wants to learn.
2: The department covers 14 square miles and operates two stations along the Highway 174 corridor. Bias also mentioned how strongly involved residents are with fire prevention efforts. And while considering all matters Truckee during their meeting last week, Nevada County Supervisors officially designated a new landmark. Heidelman Lodge is near Donner Summit. Kathy Hillis with the Local Landmarks Commission says a group called the Nature Friends, which owns the lodge, immigrated to San Francisco from Europe to help rebuild the city after the 1906 earthquake. Then in the 1920s, and desiring to have an alpine lodge, they received authorization from the Tahoe National Forest to erect what was originally called the Sierra House in 1931, but it burned down in 1943.
4: And then they built another lodge called the Heidelman Lodge on the same site. It was a prominent architect named Harold Wagner who designed an alpine ski lodge. The lodge has now played a significant pioneering role in the development of modern skiing and as an early center for mountaineering on the summit.
2: A county staff memo says the Sierra House and Heidelman Lodge together represent a continuous historical link spanning the early development of organized skiing in California.
4: It was one of the first private ski lodges in the Donner Summit area, so people needed a place to stay after they recreated, and it was just a natural for them to stay at a lodge.
2: Heidelman Lodge is privately run, according to Hillis, and she says accommodations are available exclusively to members of Nature Friends and not generally available to the public. Join us for our next local news update at the bottom of the hour. And for news and weather anytime, you can go to KNCO.com. 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
9: 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I love this crazy story out of Sausalito, California. This woman had been hired as the city manager in Marin County. And then a short time ago, they found her on a weekend morning aboard a random 75-foot yacht, in other words, one she had nothing to do with, and she was blowing the horn on this 75-foot yacht. And when the police went to investigate, they found empty booze bottles and Elaine Forbes, 53 years old, who had just started as the city manager of Sausalito. This is a job that pays reasonably well, $275,000 a year, and she had only been hired 3 weeks ago, and apparently wandered down to the marina, broke into somebody's boat, picked a random boat, is the way the sheriff's department described it, the actions of Elaine Forbes, got on board and found the booze. Forbes initially told deputies that the vessel belonged to her, but then later on the investigators found the owner, who said no, it does not belong to her, and she doesn't even have permission to be aboard. The deputies have been told they've been searching for her for 4 days because a missing person report had been filed. She was booked into the Marin County Jail on suspicion of felony burglary, and the bail was set at $50,000. It is amazing. She has been placed on administrative leave. That's usually what local governments do when they're getting ready to fire somebody. But imagine that. You land a brand new job, and you decide to go out and booze it up on somebody else's boat, and guess what happens to your $275,000 a year job? It tends to go away. And let me tell you about this. Taxpayers are footing the bill for a bunch of lawyers for fraudsters. KTSP Television reports that Amdiraman Ahmed, also known as Chief Abco's successful restaurateur in Ohio. Prosecutors say he should have been able to afford his own lawyer, but the court granted him a brand new set of attorneys for free, paid for by the taxpayers. A review of federal fraud cases since the start of the Feeding Our Future investigation. Remember that one? That was the one that kicked everything off in Minneapolis, Minnesota. It had identified at least 34 people who told the court they could not afford to hire an attorney on their own. In other words, they were, in legal terms, indigent. Federal prosecutors documented how some of the defendants owned expensive homes, luxury cars, in one case had enough money left over to rent a private villa on a honeymoon in the Maldives. Those appointments should go to people who truly need it, not to pay their attorney. Former U.S. Attorney for Minnesota Erica McDonald said attorneys' fees have now been capped at $13,600 for felony cases. But in the complex case like Feeding Our Future, remember, this was hundreds of billions of dollars. Lawyers can petition the court to allow them to go over that amount. That likely means the taxpayers are being billed hundreds of thousands of dollars for the fraud defendants who then get free attorneys. That's how crazy this situation is. And then there's this. A state worker, you may remember this story because we talked about it on the program, who went out and keyed. You know what it is to key a car? I've never done it. I've had it done to me, obviously. In my business, I've occasionally had Kia cars that get keyed. A Minnesota State employee caught on video vandalizing six Teslas last year has received only minimum disciplinary punishment and has been promoted and given a pay raise. So all this dates back to March of last year, March of 25. Minnesota Department of Human Services employee Dylan Adams caused more than $21,000 damage. And by the way, at the time he keyed the cars, he was on the clock at the Department of Human Services. He walked around Minneapolis with his dog, and he was keying cars, one right after another. He was caught on camera. He got a slap on the wrist from his employer. Well, who's his employer? The Minnesota Department of Human Services? That means that's Tampon Tim Walz, governor of the state. He was not criminally prosecuted by the Hennepin County DA, Mary Moriarty. Now Adams has not only kept his job, but he got a promotion last month. He's now working in a temporary assignment as the supervisor of the Disability Services Division Fiscal Policy Team. He's in charge of the money. A DHS spokesperson confirmed that for the Daily Mail. The Minnesota DHS spokesperson told the Daily Mail, the guy who's making $48.60 an hour, let me translate that. That's $100,000 a year plus benefits. Now he's making $52.18 an hour. Minneapolis Police Chief Brian O'Hara said last year, our investigators are always frustrated when the cases they poured their hearts into are simply declined. Yeah, terrible stuff. And then there's this. Do you want America to become a nanny state like Europe? The story from the New York Post, a contingent of Democrats has unveiled plans for a clampdown on big tech companies that critics say looks a lot like the regulations in Europe. That is going to set up a clash in Silicon Valley. Liberal backers of Project 2029 want the next Democrat presidential candidate to pursue a major crackdown that includes a social media ban for kids under the age of 16. And I'd ask you this, even if you think kids should be restricted from social media, how are you going to go about doing it? You say, well, they'll have to prove that they're old enough to do that. The only way to do that, practically speaking, is to have parents give up their picture ID. Doesn't make any sense. Well, that organization, Project 2029, got a $2 million grant from George Soros Open Society Foundations, so at least we know who the bad guys are in this situation. 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They work by lowering blood sugar and cutting your appetite. 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Now, a dark money group in politics. Abortion pills straight into the states where they're banned. Should the federal DOJ shut this down? That's next.

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10: Welcome back to the Lars Larson Show. So a dark money group is allegedly running abortion pills straight into the states where they are now banned. Should the DOJ shut that operation down? I thought we'd talk about it with Sean Carney, who's president of 40 Days for Life. Sean, welcome back to the program. Can you explain to my audience the intersection between dark money, which we usually associate with political organizations, and sending abortion pills into states where they're banned?
11: Yeah, it's a lot of nonprofits, I use that in quotes since we're on radio, that raise money to pay for women to travel to go and have abortions or to send abortion pills illegally into states that don't allow that. And you could get into a lot of trouble, especially in a place like Texas where I live, because they actually enforce their abortion laws. A lot of these groups are betting on the states not enforcing the law if you mail an abortion pill in. But Texas certainly does that. They've arrested an abortionist in Houston doing illegal abortions. They have a guy who they're charging with capital murder for spiking his girlfriend's drink at a bar with abortion pills and forcing her to have an abortion. So if you enforce the laws, you're highly protected, but unfortunately, a lot of these states aren't enforcing the laws to the maximum degree.
10: Well, and in fact, isn't there a specific federal law that's designed to address this kind of thing called the Comstock Act? Tell my audience how that works.
11: Yeah, 100%. And this would definitely apply to that, which is, you know, a federal law that protects commerce, essentially, where you can't do illegal activities. You can't open a casino in a place that doesn't allow gambling. And it's very similar to these abortion pills. If it truly is back to the states, which is what Dobbs decided when the Supreme Court overturned Roe v. Wade, then you have to respect these state laws. And a lot of these lunatic left groups are saying, well, the hell with that. We're just going to, you know, send abortion pills in anyways and just see where the chips fall. And, you know, Texas is suing this. There's a New York abortionist who's been mailing pills in, and they're suing them. I mean, Texas is probably the best example of enforcing the laws. Georgia does a great job. Tennessee does a great job. Alabama, Louisiana. But this is, it's a little bit of the middle finger to the Supreme Court saying, okay, you returned it back to the states, so we're just going to break the law.
10: Yeah, because they're creating a de facto national, allowance of abortion, even though the Supreme Court, I think, properly looked at Roe and said, look, there's no right to abortion under the Constitution. It is up to the states. Well, then when the states say, well, then we're going to make it illegal, like Idaho has done, then how dare these organizations say, well, we're just going to find a way to work around them. And is there any reason why Todd Blanche and perhaps even, you know, the civil rights attorney, Harmy Dellen at the DOJ, shouldn't they go after this as well and use the power of the federal DOJ to go after some of these folks?
11: Yeah, no, they absolutely should, just on commerce alone. Imagine if this were stock trading or oil or any other kind of medicine for that matter. You know, what if you were mailing pot into a state that didn't allow marijuana? I mean, when you compare it to other, you know, regulated industries, banking for crying out loud, you know, the feds would have, you know, a zero tolerance. But the thing with this that always gets left out because the left is so, they've moved off to Pluto, is the human heart. And that is the fact that women don't actually want to order an abortion pill through the mail, and abortion pills have the worst word of mouth. It's why last year we saw the first time since the overturning of Roe, abortion pills decline. They have a terrible word of mouth. It's a miserable experience. They tell you it's like taking a Tylenol. They tell you it's like, oh, it's just like your menstrual cycle. It's not. It is very painful. It's very brutal. They all say the same thing.
10: And you're going through it alone, right, Sean?
11: 100%.
10: You're going through all this largely alone, aren't you?
11: Yes, and we work with these women, and they say the same thing, which is, I can't go into the bathroom of my apartment. I can't go into whatever room that was where I passed my baby. And that's obviously a good thing for the pro-life movement, that they have a terrible word of mouth. But the left acts like women want to drive and crawl and go to airports and do everything they can to have abortion. with the travel abortions, those numbers are nowhere near what they predicted they would be when Roe was overturned. And so natural law does have, you know, it's fair say. And I think we're starting to see that when you look at a lot of the statistics. The numbers are not where they thought they would be as far as mail order abortions and women traveling to get an abortion.
10: You know, I got to tell you, Sean, back when I was a reporter, because I was a TV and radio news reporter for a long time, I interviewed a person, I think it was a young lady, who worked as a counselor. I mean, she wasn't a psychiatrist or anything like that, but she worked as a counselor in an abortion clinic. And I said, what do you do? And she said, well, we sit down with these women before they were going to have a physical abortion, you know, doctor abortion back in the day, and we talk to them. You know, because we're concerned that they're going to be okay after they've done it. And even then, this wasn't a long, drawn-out series of counseling. It was just a little bit of counseling. Because if you think about it, in this day and age, if people say, I've been through a traumatic event, car accident, plane accident, experience in the military, people easily accept the idea that somebody has gone through a traumatic event and they have things that affect them for the rest of their lives. And then when it comes to abortion, it's as though the left wants to believe, oh, yeah, women go down and it's like having a hangnail removed. And you say, no, it's not. And does anybody ever do any stories or think about, well, what is the effect on this woman's psyche, you know, 5 years from now, 10 years from now? Do they just completely forget that they had to extinguish the life of a baby who was growing inside them? I suspect that none of them do, which means that experience just sits inside of them. And maybe it does minor damage, maybe it does major damage. But have you ever heard a woman start a conversation and say, oh, yeah, I had an abortion? I mean, I've occasionally had a caller who will say, I went through an abortion when I was 20 or 18 or whatever. But most women never talk about it at all. And when

0: Now I'm talking people out of an abortion because of my horrific experience. And so the chemical abortions, you're 100% right. They have a terrible word of mouth. It's extremely private. The psychological, emotional, spiritual ramifications are through the roof. And we're just now learning that now because of, you know, how recent.
1: You know what, Sean? I think your phone might be giving up the ghost, but I appreciate you coming on. That's Sean Carney. He's president of the group known as 40 Days for Life. Sean, it's always a pleasure to have you on the program. 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
1: from ABC News, I'm Chuck Severson. Millions are prepping for Tropical Storm Bertha. Latest tracking has it skirting the Gulf Coast, heading for New Orleans and later Houston. In New Orleans, ABC's Victor Akendo.
10: One woman we met loading up on sandbags for her house and her mother's.
11: You've been through it all at this point here. Do you feel like it's best to be prepared?
12: It's better to be prepared than not be prepared, because you never know what could happen. And if you're prepared, you're not going to be caught off guard.
10: Tina told us that during Hurricane Katrina, she had more than 10 feet of water in her home.
1: Bertha's center is now about 90 miles southwest of Panama City, Florida. Bad storms, tornado watches, and flood warnings in the Northeast and Mid-Atlantic. More than 85 million Americans on alert. ABC News forecaster Samara Theodore.
13: From Louisville to Philadelphia, New York down to D.C., Richmond over to Pittsburgh, you have a level 3 out of 5 when it comes to severe weather. Destructive winds, tornadoes, large hail, all a possibility as we head through the remainder of your Tuesday.
1: And there are many flight delays and over 2,000 flight cancellations. The Pentagon has identified remains of a third service member believed killed in the Iranian attack at a military base in Jordan over the weekend. 4 sets of remains will arrive at Dover Air Force Base tomorrow. Asking a Senate Appropriations Committee for another $87 billion for the Iran war, Defense Secretary Pete Hegseth being asked by Senator Dick Durbin, Illinois Democrat.
14: Do you have a new estimate about what the war has cost us so far in this, the fifth month of the first year of this war in Iran?
15: Senator, the estimate we have as of today is $37.5 billion.
1: Democrats pressed Hegseth on the cost while citing cuts to Medicaid and rising consumer prices. The wreckage from a deadly Pan Am plane crash in the ocean 74 years ago that helped lead to requirements for the passenger safety briefings on every flight today.